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11: A former senior advisor to Dr. Anthony Fauci has pleaded guilty to plotting to conceal federal COVID records.
12: The records have to do with research into the origins of the deadly COVID pandemic. Dr. David Morins is scheduled to be sentenced November 12th by a Maryland federal judge. He pleaded guilty to conspiring to defraud the U.S. government by using his private email account to intentionally circumvent public records laws while employed at the National Institute of Allergy and Infectious Diseases under Fauci. Rich Thomason reporting.
11: More governors are shifting their stances or taking more steps to squeeze data centers as the midterm elections near and public opinion sours on the energy-hungry behemoths. The backlash to the server warehouses is enveloping races for governor in some of the nation's biggest states and presidential backgrounds. News and analysis at townhall.com. From Washington, I'm Keith Peters. New details are emerging out of the Pennsylvania Attorney General's office about the Penn State University cocaine scandal involving two fraternity houses. So far, according to authorities, 14 people have been charged.
13: Pennsylvania's Attorney General releasing new information about the inner workings of the alleged cocaine ring at Penn State. The ringleaders identified as Agostino Abbatiello, 24, and Thomas Robinson, who both graduated from the university in 2024. Both facing felonies. Others allegedly involved include Thomas's father, Paul Robinson, charged with tampering with evidence. The AG says kilos of cocaine were being transported across state lines from Long Island, New York, and Philadelphia, and sold through two off-campus frat houses, Sigma Chi and Delta Upsilon.
11: That's correspondent Laura Winters reporting. More on these stories at Town Hall.
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12: Larry Elder here, the sage from South Central, the prince of Pico Union, the czar of common sense, the great Eldersky, Don Lorenzo. Welcome to the program. No victor credits allowed because...

888-971-SAGE, 888-971-7243. I am Larry Elder. We are Salem News Channel. In a few minutes, we talk to Dinesh D'Souza about his new book called The Stones Cry.

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4: And that starts with making sure there's a full release of the Epstein files and that we hold people accountable.
5: A full release of the Epstein files. That's your agenda. So, you rang against Trump. This is a podcaster versus Scott Jennings about Mr. Trump, number 20.
6: Up cops on January 6th. Meanwhile, this guy, this should be the lead story, is clearly suffering from massive mental decline. He is out of his mind with all of the show and tell procedures that go on in the Oval Office. 2 days ago, he gave 3 press conferences in a row. And if you don't think he has dementia, let's just discuss the time that when he was on the campaign trail that he tried to perform oral sex on a microphone. If Joe Biden did this,
7: I hope this
6: is
7: what Democrats do next year. If this is the Democratic strategy, congratulations, America. You've already reelected Republican majorities as far as the eye can see.
6: Yeah, because Trump's approval is in the low 30s. It's in the low 30s right now.
8: Coming up next for us.
5: That's what they run on. TDS. This is Charlemagne the God, number 43.
9: I don't think America can recover from this level of corruption. Because once people see you can get away with this type of stuff, like, there's no going back. It's like if every single person in this administration isn't in jail in the next 5 years, like, it's just a wrap for America as a country. We used to be a proper country that I thought we had checks and balances, but maybe we never did.
5: You hear that? We used to be a proper country, says a man who's been going BMW about systemic racism for years. We used to be a proper country, but I thought we were systemically racist. Had an hour exchange with him one time. Repeatedly talked about how unfair, how systemically racist America is. Now it turns out we had a proper country until President Trump came along. Who knew? This is a Florida Democrat. Running for the House, probably will be elected. His name is Elijah Manley. Hey, you need to wake up. Hakeem Jeffries, he says, if you want to be speaker, number 44.
10: You know, when I get to Congress in January, I will vote for Hakeem Jeffries to be the speaker. But make no mistake, Hakeem Jeffries needs to listen to the base of the party. The vast majority, the polls are showing that the vast majority of our party, they want Medicare for all. They want us to restrict aid to Israel. That's what the people want. And so I'm listening to the people, and that's why we're seeing these victories across the country, because people are tired of status quo politics, and Hakeem Jeffries needs to listen to the party.
5: The vast majority want Medicare for all. We're going to talk about that later on this hour. My guest is the best-selling author, award-winning filmmaker. He's got a new one coming out on October 13 called The Stones Cry Out, Biblical Archaeology, Prophecy, and the Last Days. Please welcome back to the program, Dinesh D'Souza. Dinesh, how are you?
11: Larry, always great to be with you. I'm doing great.
5: Well, you got one hell of a review in the Western Journal. Let me just read some of it. His premise is straightforward. If the Bible is true, the physical world should testify to it. And chapter by chapter, he argues that it does. Many of the items are on display in museums. 2 features make the book unusually engaging. Most chapters begin with a short video in which D'Souza introduces a theme, creating the feeling that the reader is walking through the material right beside him. Talk to us about your book.
11: Yeah, it's a book that came to my mind about 3 years ago when I visited Israel for the first time. And I didn't know what to expect, but I found myself kind of in the land of the Bible. It's manifestly that way. And then I discovered some of the artifacts of biblical archaeology. Now, the Bible is a historical account that begins with the patriarchs and Abraham. That's about 2000 BC. And it goes right through the time of Jesus, and then the early Christian movement. The Bible kind of comes to an end about 50 AD. So it covers 2 millennia. It covers

0: a wide region, but the region is in the Middle East, Israel and some of the surrounding territories, some of the surrounding empires. And the remarkable thing is I began to see that there are not only large events in the Bible, but even minor events, cameo appearances by guys who appear in the Bible for like two lines, biblical extras, as I might call them. And suddenly you find that they are archaeologically validated. They're in some stone inscription. They're on a writing on some piece of pottery. They're on a clay seal that is used to seal correspondence. And all of this is happening very fast. And some of it is happening very much in our own time. And so it inspired the thought in me, like, why is God choosing now to speak through the stones? Whereas, of course, in the Bible, God speaks in this kind of thunderous language of revelation. In the beginning, God made the heavens and the earth. Nothing is proved in the Bible. It's just sort of declared. But now through archaeology, we can check, we can match, we can corroborate, we can prove. And so this book is about 150 years of major archaeological discoveries that support the Bible. And as it turns out, there is not a single important archaeological finding that contradicts the Bible. That tells you a lot.
1: Dinesh, I remember years ago, I believe I was in Israel when the Dead Sea Scrolls were discovered. And a lot of people who were skeptics all of a sudden said, oh my goodness, there's actually concrete evidence to corroborate a lot of things that are in the Bible.
0: Yes, the prior to the Dead Sea Scrolls, the oldest Hebrew Bible was from 1000 AD. So you can imagine skeptics were like, wow, the events are from much, much earlier. So surely the scribes could have changed things, modified them, made some additions and subtractions. So we don't really know if the Bible we're holding in our hand is like the same one that Jesus held in his hand. But the Dead Sea Scrolls kind of put that debate to rest, because not only did you have a lot of manuscripts, but you had the great Isaiah scroll, the entire copy of the book of Isaiah. And this was from about the 3rd century BC. So you could put the Isaiah scroll on the one side and the Masoretic script, or the later script from 1000 AD. You can compare them line by line and letter by letter. And you'll see that although there are some tiny errors of copying and so on, by and large, there's no meaningful difference between the great Isaiah scroll and the Masoretic scroll from 1000 AD.
1: Dinesh, for people who are skeptics, for people who are atheists or agnostics, if they were to read your book, what would they learn?
0: What they would learn is the historicity of the Bible can now be very effectively defended. But not only that, right? Because the archaeology shows the presence of the Jews in their ancestral homeland going back 4,000 years. And we have to remember that Western civilization, including our civilization, America, is standing on the pillars of Athens and Jerusalem. Now, Athens has never really needed a defense, because Athens is Socrates, free speech, the roots of democracy, and so on. But Jerusalem has always been under attack, particularly since the Enlightenment and since the 19th century. So this book is ultimately not only a vindication of the presence of the Jews in their ancient homeland and a refutation. Imagine the people who say things like, you know, the Jews are colonizers. Wait a minute. How can you colonize your own ancestral homeland? This is like accusing the Indians of colonizing India. You know, it's absurd. But it's also, as I say, it is a support of the Jerusalem pillar of Athens and Jerusalem.
1: Dinesh, talk to me about the research it took to put something like this together.
0: The remarkable thing here is the stuff I'm writing about is never 60 seconds.
1: Go ahead.
0: Yeah, it's basically an attempt to bridge the gap between the scholarly archaeological community, by the way, which is mostly secular and is scared of the Bible. They don't like to go near the Bible. They think the Bible is theology. It's revelation. We are secular scientists. So what I'm doing is I'm taking the agreed upon artifacts of modern archaeology and showing that following the entire biblical story over 2,000 years, there's important corroboration. I mean, dozens and dozens of artifacts corroborating the historicity of the Bible all the way from Abraham through Jesus.
1: Dinesh D'Souza, a biblical Sherlock Holmes. The book is called The Stones Cry Out, Biblical Archaeology, Prophecy in the Last Days. It's out on October 13, 2026. I assume you can pre-order it on Amazon?
0: Exactly. That's the thing to do. You'll get it. Be one of the first to get it that way.
1: Dinesh D'Souza, well done. Thank you so much for coming on.
0: Thank you, Larry.
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1: 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I am Larry Elder. We are Salem News Channel. Mike is in Rancho Cucamonga. Mike, you're on the Larry Elder Show. Thank you for calling.
2: Larry, thank you so much for taking my call. I wanted to let you know, I actually met you. I took your order at an In-N-Out in Barstow when I was in high school back in 1999. So for me, it's really, really cool to bring it back full circle. So I always remember that. But I wanted to just kind of ask you about the upcoming governor election. I know that's a little off topic from today's show, but I'm noticing Steve Hilton is using a page out of Pratt's playbook. Wondering if you think that's going to, you know, be positive or a negative. Get your opinion on that and maybe what we can do as constituents here in California to try to boost Hilton's ability to win the election coming up the end of the year.
1: Well, Mike, thank you very much. I think the real game changer, if there's going to be a game changer, will be the debates. If I were Javier Becerra, I would try to give as little exposure to myself and my views between now and the election, because one poll had Javier Becerra up by 25 points. Another one more recently had it ahead by 19 points. He has everything to lose by debating Steve Hilton, who's a very, very smart guy, very clever guy, and a very good debater. He can't, Javier Becerra, avoid debating Hilton altogether. But what he'll try to do is limit the number of debates and make sure that when and if they happen, they happen at some odd time during the day, probably during a football game when the Rams are playing or the Chargers are playing, so that fewer people watch it. Recently, he was asked, Javier Becerra, about why he hasn't scheduled a debate. And here's what he said, number 39.
3: Can you explain why you haven't agreed to any debates with Steve Hilton in the race for governor?
4: We will have debates. And between now and November 3rd, we will continue to go out there and meet with folks to make sure they have an opportunity to see the candidates. Voters need to have good information. We'll make sure they have it, and there will be debates.
3: You haven't agreed to any debates, though. There's seven or eight that you haven't agreed to yet.
4: There will be debates.
5: Yes.
1: As you can see, he's not going to be pinned down on anything. Well, there'll be debates. I'm not going to tell you when or where or how or why, but there will be debates. As for your question, though, about the Pratt-type ads that Steve Hilton has been doing, I've seen a number of them, and they're all very clever. But the question is, who's going to see them? And given the fact that you get your information and your news ads and stuff like that through the feeds on your phone, and California is overwhelmingly left-wing, will anybody really see these ads? I really enjoyed the Spencer Pratt ads, but it turned out he didn't even win his primary, even though the ads got a lot of play. They got a lot of play on conservative outlets. But on left-wing outlets, they ignored them. And that's probably what will happen with Steve Hilton's. TV is very, very expensive, but that's the way you can cut through it, because when you're watching television, you can't suddenly shut it off, TV and radio. But that's going to be the real game changer, when and if Javier Becerra sits down with Steve Hilton and Steve Hilton talks to him about affordability. What is your idea for affordability? Talk to him about homelessness. What's your idea when you've given Gavin Newsom an A during the debate for homelessness? What is your answer to the high cost of living here in California? Now, Steve, I know, was hoping that the failure of Becerra when he was Secretary of HHS to keep track of all these children would become an issue, but it probably won't. Media doesn't care. And there was another issue. The Secretary of HHS talked to us about it a couple days ago. He said when he came into office as the HHS Secretary, he found that there were 80 people who were in charge of monitoring fraud in the largest agency in the country. 80 wasn't enough. But Javier Becerra got rid of, what he said, 74 of them. So pretty soon he had 6 people monitoring all this fraud, which is why there was so much of it. Now, that should be a big issue and will become a big issue during the debate. But will the media bring something up? I look at the LA Times. I look at the front page of the Sacramento Bee and the San Francisco Chronicle. These are the major newspapers in L.A. to find out whether or not they're going to be covering what Javier Becerra did or didn't do regarding the children that he lost track of, what he did or didn't do regarding taking people off of monitoring fraud. Nothing. Stephen Miller talked about the Minnesota Fraud Task Force, number 49.
6: I think what's important for Americans to understand about how pervasive and widespread the fraud is that all of our systems were set up and established for a high-trust society. I think that most citizens probably assume that there's some verification process that takes place for the receipt of most federal benefits. The reality is that there is not. This is particularly true in blue states, willfully true in blue states, in which all of these programs are operated entirely on the honor system. No verification takes place before individuals are enrolled in or receive these benefits. So as a simple example, if you're a Somali refugee living in Minnesota, you could lie about how many children you have. You could lie about what your immigration status is. You could lie about your marital status. You could lie about child care. You could lie about disability. You could lie about all these things and many more. And nobody in the state of Minnesota would validate any of these facts before writing you a check. We at the federal government are simply sent a bill from the state of Minnesota for the cost of providing these services in the aggregate. So to take the food stamp program as an example, SNAP, and that, of course, is administered by Secretary Rawlins, we do not know the names of any SNAP recipient in the state of Minnesota. We just get a blank check. We have asked the state repeatedly and tried to compel the state unsuccessfully to turn over their SNAP enrollment rolls so we could ascertain such basic facts as, are these people even legally eligible to receive these benefits? And the state has refused. Absolutely, categorically refused. And in fact, the state has spent millions of dollars in court for the singular purpose of trying to prevent the state from ascertaining the identity of a single SNAP recipient in the entire state of Minnesota. Think about what this does to public trust, social trust, people's faith in the system. Right? Imagine in a community, a working class community in the Twin Cities, say a native Minnesotan who works as a lineman, or works as a construction worker, works in any job that requires hard work, dedication, focus, who's worried about his ability to support for and provide.
1: Which brings us to the high-speed rail. What is Javier Becerra's position on that here in California? 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
7: With SRN News, I'm Keith Peters in Washington. President Trump was on the White House lawn to inspect some of his pet projects.
8: President Donald Trump played a White House tour guide, showing off the helipad he's building on the White House lawn before leaning over to add his autograph.
9: It's 35,000 pounds per square inch.
8: Trump says the granite being laid for the helipad will leave visiting foreign leaders very impressed, including
9: President Xi's coming, other heads of state will come.
8: Trump remains focused on such projects, even as his war in Iran nears the six-month mark. With his approval ratings down, just 2.5 months to go before the critical midterm elections, and as voters are increasingly worried about a weakening economy. I'm Lisa Dwyer.
7: Across 250 years, only three elected governors in America have been black, all Democrats and all men. including current Maryland Governor Wes Moore, but Moore could soon have company.
10: Florida Republicans have settled on Congressman Byron Donalds as their candidate for governor, and that now makes 8 black major party nominees for governors this year. Maryland's Wes Moore is seeking re-election in November. The Democrat is just the 3rd elected black governor in U.S. history. All have been Democrats and men. The November slate includes Democrats and Republicans, men and women. The nominees are promoting their experience and their ideas for all constituents. But many say the possibility of expanding representation matters given the nation's history. Bernie Bennett reporting.
7: The national debt has surpassed a record $40 trillion, highlighting the impact of defense costs, social programs, and interest on the deficit. This milestone comes just 5 months after hitting $39 trillion. On Wall Street, the Dow up by 119 points, the NASDAQ rose 41, the S&P 500 advancing by 18 points. This is SRN News.
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1: 888-971-SAGE, 888-971-7243. I am Larry Elder. We are Salem News Channel. Hakeem Jeffries has sponsored Medicare for All for years. Suddenly, he says he's not currently co-sponsoring any legislation for Medicare for All. Number 37.
2: All right, let's move on to Medicare for All. You co-sponsored Medicare for All legislation from 2013 to 2021. You've not co-sponsored it since you became Democratic leader. Will you put Medicare for All up for a vote if you become Speaker?
3: Well, listen, these are all conversations that the House Democratic Caucus is going to have. Right now, we're focused on November 3rd, not January 3rd. What we are promising the American people is that we're going to fight to make health care affordable for every single American. And we know there's a lot of damage that Republicans have done that we've got to restore and repair. For instance, Republicans have enacted the largest cut to Medicaid in American history. More than $1 trillion or so has been cut from Medicaid. And what you're going to have is about 14 million Americans lose access to health care.
2: Do you personally support Medicare for All? Do you personally support Medicare for All?
3: No, as you indicated, I haven't co-sponsored the Medicare for All legislation that has been introduced over the last several years. I do think we need to figure out how to fix our broken health care system and then build something better once we repair the damage that has been done. Now, that will include doing things like extending the Affordable Care Act tax credits so that more than 20 million people who have seen their health insurance premiums skyrocket, in some cases by up to $1,000 a month.
1: I can't take any more. I thought Obamacare solved all of this. And now somehow President Trump destroyed Obamacare? Let me tell you what's going on here. Somebody must have told him how much Medicare for All is going to cost and how taxes have to be raised, not just on the rich, but on the middle class to pay for it. There's a think tank considered to be nonpartisan and centrist called the Committee for a Responsible Federal Budget. They criticize Democrats sometimes. They criticize Republicans sometimes. They said Medicare for All would require $25 trillion to $35 trillion in federal financing over 10 years. The Congressional Budget Office said these single-payer plans would increase federal health care subsidies by $1.5 trillion to $3 trillion in 1 year alone in 2030. How will D.C. get the money? The Congressional Committee for Responsible Federal Budget says financing a $30 trillion plan would require a 32% payroll tax, a 25% income surtax, or more than the doubling of the national debt. Even if you double all individual and corporate income tax collections, it would not cover the highest estimates. Now, advocates like El Sayed will say it's free at the point of service. Yeah, it is. No copays, no deductibles, no out-of-pocket expenses. But shifting the bill from an insurer to the IRS does not make it disappear, does not make it free. Promising unlimited care for doctors, nurses, hospital beds, or operating rooms does not make it free. Even now, a survey found 80% of the people not yet enrolled in Medicare worry that the program won't be there when they become eligible. That's right now. And you're going to add a Medicare for All program? There's something called the British Social Attitude Survey. Only 26% were satisfied with their national health service, 51% dissatisfied. Ask about the care over the next 5 years from their national health service, which the left says we ought to emulate. Over the next 5 years, 53% expect it to worsen, including 15% expect it to be much worse. Only 16% expected an improvement, 29% thought it was going to remain about the same. The BBC wrote in March of this year, nearly 16% of people surveyed used private care the previous year, up from 9% 2 years earlier. 4 in 10 who paid blamed long waits in line for why they went to private care. 33% of those earning more than $108,000 use private care, compared to just 10% of those earning less than $27,000. So the more money you have, the more likely you are to use private care. 2.5 million in England had waited longer than 18 weeks for elective treatment. Over 100,000 had waited over a year. You think Americans are going to put up with this? Now, when police searched the car of a man who assassinated a Minnesota lawmaker, and her husband in their own home, they found a notebook. Inside, a handwritten list of 11 websites, not weapon sites, data brokers. 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
1: 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I am Larry Elder. 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We're talking about how Hakeem Jeffries doing a 180 on his support for Medicare for All. It's just a temporary 180. He's worried about the midterms. And apparently a lot of people are beginning to talk about the cost of Medicare for All. Let me get back to it. England had more than 7 million cases on its elective treatment waiting list. 2.5 million had waited longer than 18 weeks. More than 100,000 had waited a year. Would Americans put up with that? Let's take Canada, another system that the left says we ought to emulate. An Ipsos poll found in 2025, 56% were satisfied with their system. However, a newer poll found that 70% were dissatisfied with the state of health care. And 9 in 10 wanted major change. Even the Canadian Medical Association, their equivalent of our American Medical Association, acknowledges that 20% of Canadians awaiting elective surgery had to wait more than a year. The father of the Quebec Medicare system, that was emulated by the other provinces, later declared the system in crisis, his word, not mine. And in 2009, the incoming Canadian Medical Association president said, and I'm quoting her, "We all agree that the system is imploding," close quote. And that was years ago. It's gotten worse since then. Now, our system has its problems, obviously. High prices, paperwork, uneven access, too little transparency, and so forth. But increased competition, medical savings accounts, make sure that consumers have price information, but my goodness, do not go to Medicare for All, which is what they have in Great Britain, what they have in Canada. Americans would never in a million years stand for it. Hogan Gidley is a former White House Deputy Press Secretary. Number 40.
12: Former Trump Deputy Press Secretary Hogan Gidley. Hogan, what do you make of first Hakeem Jeffries rejecting Medicare for All? It would cost nearly $4 trillion more a year. Middle-class, blue-collar workers, lower-class, they would have to pay more in taxes, and it would bankrupt the U.S. and would cut back on health care. What do you say?
13: Well, first of all these DSA candidates, this is the freedom of campaigning clashing realities of governing. That's something Hakeem Jeffries is going to have to do with a broad coalition on the Democrat side. Medicare for All doesn't work. As we know, Barack Obama pushed Obamacare. That was supposed to fix everything because it would be single payer eventually. It has made everything much worse. The system is more clunky, it is way more expensive, and people aren't getting the health care that they need and deserve. He understands that. These candidates don't. So they can pop off at the mouth all they want to, but the reality exists. The money isn't there to fund it the way they want it funded.
12: There is no such thing as government-run health care, full-on government health care anywhere in the world. Nobody has it. Canada, the UK doesn't have it. There's no such thing as full-on socialism. It's a mix of capitalism and socialism. China has that. So does Sweden, Finland, and Denmark. They keep holding them up as examples. It's not true. Look at the map of South America. Nearly most of the countries in all of South America have dropped socialist communism.
13: Right, because it's ruined lives. It is dangerous. It is deadly in a lot of cases. And communism and socialism, when tried in full, are responsible for tens of millions, if not hundreds of millions, of deaths across the globe. The Democrat Party wants this type of ideology, though, and many of them are running into the arms of it because they don't have any ideas to run on. They're trying to gravitate toward those out there who are just angry at the system, and they're promising people something that has been proven to have failed every time it has been tried.
12: Thank you, Hogan Gidley. Appreciate you.
1: I don't believe Hakeem Jeffries has changed his mind. I think he's just worried about getting elected, making sure that the House is taken over by Democrats in the midterm. I don't think he's changed his mind whatsoever. Why would he all of a sudden he change his mind? And he's being hammered for it. So he'll go back to it. This is Charlemagne the God, number 46.
14: I understand the politics of that, but the American people deserve more than politics. They deserve an explanation. So, Congressman Jeffries, you don't owe anyone your support for Medicare for All. What you owe the American people is an explanation for why something worthy of your signature in 2021 isn't worthy of your support in 2026. And until you explain that, people have every right to wonder whether the thing that changed was the policy or the politician.
1: Or the politics, Charlemagne. That's what's changed. You think all of a sudden he does not believe that there should be a government-run healthcare system? Of course he believes that. Been saying it for years. He's changed his rhetoric because they want to make sure that he wins the midterms. Let's get back to California. Javier Becerra on the high-speed rail. Big article recently about it's running out of money. They haven't built anything. Voters voted for it foolishly, thinking it's going to cost $9 billion. Then it was $35 billion. Then it was $100 billion. And no one knows when it's going to be finished. Gavin Newsom said he didn't support it. Then he did. Then he didn't. Now he does. Here's Javier Becerra, number 12.
15: Well, we're going to fight to get our money from the federal government, first and foremost. We pay more money to the federal treasury than does any other state. We deserve to get our fair share back. Our taxpayers should not be ripped off the way the Trump administration is doing. So we'll fight to get our money. And once we do, and once, if I'm fortunate to become governor, we'll take a close look. We cannot run high-speed rail construction the way it's been done. And so we need to take a look at what's going on. If I need to overhaul it, that's what I'll do. But I do believe we need high-speed rail.
16: Thanks, everybody.
1: We are going to demand to get our money for it from the federal government. The other 49 states should pay for our high-speed train. What are you going to do about the fraud in the agency that's been responsible for dealing with homelessness? This is the HUD Secretary, Scott Turner, number 13.
17: Great to be with you. You know, we were in L.A. to shine a light, you know, on a corruption and a fraud that LASA, you know, using taxpayer money to what they were supposed to be doing is helping our homeless neighbors, our homeless men, women, and families. But instead, there was corruption and fraud with the former CEO of LASA. They gave contracts to her husband's employer. They couldn't account for 2,300 spaces, housing spaces that they were supposed to be responsible for. They couldn't account. They didn't even know if they were paying for empty hotel rooms because they weren't tracking people as they left these motels.
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0: 888-971, S-A-G-E, 888-971-7243. Larry Elder's telling the channel. We have a few minutes left. Let's go back to what Trump said about James Comey, shall we? Number 24.
1: Comey was in court. He self-surrendered. He's now been charged a second time, this time over a social media post with seashells that said 8647. Do you really think that he was endangering your life or threatening your life with that?
2: Well, if anybody knows anything about crime, they know 86. You know what 86? It's a mob term for kill 'em. You know? You ever see the movies? 86 'em. The mobster says to one of his wonderful associates, 86 'em. That means kill 'em. It's, I think of it as a mob term. I don't know. People think of it as something having to do with disappearing, but the mob uses that term to say when they want to kill somebody, they say 86, the son of a gun. I'm trying to keep the language nice and clear. They don't use that term, son of a gun. They use another term. But that's a mob term for kill him. Yeah.
1: But do you really think your life was in danger?
2: Probably. I don't know. You know, based on what I'm seeing out there, yeah, the people like Comey have created tremendous danger, I think, for politicians and others. He, you know, Comey is a dirty cop. He's a very dirty cop. He cheated on the elections. He tried to help Hillary Clinton, as you know. He dismissed a lot of things that he should have proceeded with. I wasn't involved, but he should have proceeded with. No, he's a dirty cop. He's a crooked man, yeah.
0: Can you imagine if there had been as many assassination attempts against Barack Obama as have been against Donald Trump? And a former FBI agent wrote 86. What number was Obama as president? 45? 44? 86, 44. Are you kidding me? Are you kidding me? Pete Hegseth, the Secretary of War, was criticized for saying our boys in bombers. He had a response. Number 27.
3: Why not acknowledge the female pilots that also participated in this mission? The early messages that you sent out only congratulated the boys.
4: So when I say something like our boys in bombers, see, this is the kind of thing the press does, right? Of course, the chairman mentioned a female bomber pilot. That's fantastic. She's fantastic. She's a hero. I want more female bomber pilots. I hope the men and women of our country sign up to do such brave and audacious things. But when you spin it as, because I say our boys in bombers as a common phrase, I'll keep saying things like that, whether they're men or women. Very proud of that female pilot, just like I'm very proud of those male pilots. And I don't care if it's a male or a female in that cockpit, and the American people don't care. But it's the obsession with race and gender in this department that's changed priorities. We don't do that anymore. We don't play your little games. Yes, right there.
0: I'm surprised that Marvel hasn't been sued for X-Men. Isn't one of the, or some of the members of X-Men actually women? Lawsuit to follow. Talk to you tomorrow. God bless.
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13: News this hour from Town Hall. I'm Keith Peters in Washington. Senator Darlene Graham, sister of the late Senator Lindsey Graham, made a high-profile misstep a week before she faces a runoff election in her bid to hold on to the South Carolina seat to which she was appointed last month.
14: Darlene Graham is serving as interim senator, but also competing in a special Republican primary to replace her brother. On Tuesday night in Newberry, she said, "National security is not my thing," when asked a question about Taiwan and the South China Sea and how that relates to U.S. national security. Lindsey Graham was known for his foreign policy involvement and multiple trips abroad to shore up U.S. relationships in foreign countries. Her opponent, Congressman Ralph Norman, said that Graham is not experienced enough to serve in the U.S. Senate, something he said is supported by her response at the debate.
13: Correspondent Meg Kennard reporting. The Stars and Stripes publisher will retire amid differences with the Pentagon.
15: Longtime Stars and Stripes publisher Max D. Lederer Jr. has announced his retirement, citing differences with the direction of the Pentagon's leadership, as Defense Secretary Pete Hegseth's Pentagon seeks to exert editorial control. 4 months ago, the person tasked with safeguarding the publication's independence, Jacqueline Smith, was fired. Stars and Stripes is partly funded by the Pentagon and has recently been at the forefront of some of the reporting on conditions for sailors aboard the USS Abraham Lincoln and concerns for their mental health during the aircraft carrier's long deployment, concerns that President Donald Trump has downplayed. I'm Lisa Dwyer.
13: On Wall Street, the Dow Jones Industrial Average up by 119 points, the NASDAQ rose 41, the S&P 500 advanced 18, oil under $86 a barrel. More on these stories at townhall.com.
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29: 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Welcome to the program. 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
34: 888-971-SAGE. 888-971-7243. I am Larry Elder. We are Salem News Channel coming to you with a full set of teeth. Now, later in the show, Dinesh D'Souza discusses his new book about the archaeological evidence he argues corroborates the Old and New Testaments. An Iranian actress drops the mic on an Indian television show when asked about how people

two aliens are in a spaceship. They're looking down at Earth, which has been exploding because of a big mushroom cloud. And one alien says, so let me get this straight. Iranian terrorists vowed to get a nuclear bomb to use it against civilization, and the American leader who tried to stop them got arrested? Okay? I thought it was pretty funny, pretty clever. A lot of people have reacted to it. And I got this response. Every time I tweet anything, I get a lot of nasty responses. Normally, I don't pay too much attention to them, but every now and then, I just like to see the first one or two people to get what they, how they respond to a tweet I put up. And by the way, if you want to follow me on Twitter, my handle is at Larry Elder. So I got this nasty response within a matter of seconds. The nuke scare only works on boomers. Stop wars for Iran. The nuke scare only works on boomers. Stop wars for Iran. End of quote. Now, I've noticed something. Increasingly, when I get nasty responses, it's less me being a conservative, less me being a Trump supporter, and more being me being a boomer. So now all of a sudden, the boomers are the bad guys. Is my generation very self-indulgent compared to the greatest generation before it? Absolutely. Does my generation deserve criticism for being hippies and drugs and stuff like that? Absolutely. But a lot of this nasty stuff is coming from a lot of young people. And keep in mind, it's younger people who are more likely to be socialists, more likely to hate Israel. So there's something going on in the culture. And I'm looking at a tweet written by a guy named Cynical Publius, who I follow. And here's what he wrote. Communism has always relied on creating hatred between a society's demographic groups as a means of achieving power. We've talked about this for a long time. Marx saw this as a function of economic class, and Lenin was able to divide Russia. The czars were living in luxury. Peasants were suffering. So division by economic class was easy for the Soviet Union. They tried it here, he argues, but didn't work because there's too much upward mobility and too many people who are poor aspire to being wealthy and believe that if they work hard, stay focused, persevere, a little bit of luck, they someday could be in the upper class as well. So it doesn't work here. So somewhere along the way, he says, commies figured out we need to exploit different tensions. So they focused on race, on ethnicity, on gender, on sexual preference. That way, you know, the conservatives now called racist and sexist and homophobic. Now it's transphobic. But here comes Trump, and there's a huge backlash on DEI, and colleges and universities are beginning to lose their funding. So now they have to do something else. So now they're exploiting the so-called demographic wedge. This is why we see a lot of vicious attacks on boomers. So this is their new divide-conquer strategy. What's funny is that many of those who I drive around in Hollywood where I live during the No Kings protests were aging hippies and baby boomers, and now this other generation is turning on them. I never considered myself to be part of that boomer, agey, hippie generation. My two brothers were both in the military during the Vietnam War. One, my younger brother Dennis, actually went into Vietnam, served in Vietnam in the Army. My older brother Kirk was stationed in the Mediterranean on the 6th Fleet during the Vietnam War. My father, as you know, was a World War II Marine veteran. So this hostility towards the military was never something I grew up with. And although I went to a liberal college, my professors were quite conservative. Most of them had served in World War II. One of them was official leader in what became the CIA. It was called the OSS, but he was a top executive there. And another one of my professors was a assistant to General Marshall, who was one of the generals FDR relied on during the prosecution of the war. So I did not have this hostile attitude towards America. We often talked about the threat to the Soviet Union and the threat posed by Communist China. And in fact, I enjoyed international relations so much,
I had a little note one time in my box by my professor.

0: His name was Professor Whitney Tro Perkins. And rarely did professors leave a note in your box. He asked me to see him. I frequently would raise my hand during class, and I could tell, enjoyed our exchanges. So I had a meeting with him. And he told me that I was such a gifted student, and particularly in areas of international relations. He would recommend that I go to the Fletcher School of Diplomacy when I graduate from college. And he knows people, and my grades are good, and he said, I'm confident I can get you in. And I thanked him and told him I would consider it, but I had zero interest in being a diplomat. But my point is, now baby boomers are bad guys. Now baby boomers are people that you can malign because of the support more likely for Israel by people my age as opposed to younger people, and the hostility towards socialism by people in my age as opposed to younger people. Which brings us to this interesting exchange. This is a program called India Today, and the journalist appeared to be skeptical about the war in Iran. He invited an Iranian actress on the show to talk about the situation in Iran, and he got an earful, number 36.
1: Let me start, therefore, by asking you, how do you see the situation in your country over the last 10 days, the relentless bombings, the manner in which Ali Khamenei was assassinated, and the likelihood of even more violence? How do you see the situation from where you are today outside Iran?
2: Hi, so thank you for having me, and thank you for finding it important to see the point of view of an Iranian. Throughout this interview, I'm going to try and voice the majority of Iranians' voices here and try and make the world understand, as much as it sounds cruel, the Iranian people have been asking for help for many, many years now. You know, it's been 47 years that this regime has been in power. And at this point, it has reached a place where the Iranians have been massacred in January and in many, many other different dates in history where this regime has gone against them and where they had no voice and no power to overthrow them. So at the moment, you will see a majority of Iranians taking pictures and videos of the bombs coming into the country, but super excited because they know that they're targeted at the IRGC and at the regime. And they're so excited and they have so much hope that finally this regime is going to fall, maybe.
1: You know, hold on. You know, you're saying they're excited by bombs, but let's be clear, Elnaz. We've seen a school which was bombed and more than 160 innocent schoolgirls died. And there is enough evidence that the Americans were involved in this. There are fears, therefore, that if this continues, more and more civilian lives will be lost. Aren't you concerned that all of this could only result in further destruction of your country and the possibility of a civil war breaking out? Doesn't that worry you? Or do you simply want the regime first out at all costs?
2: Of course, it worries everybody in Iran, and everybody is really sad about the fact that our country had to reach this point. But the 160 schoolgirls now are something that the world is seeing. But when the regime poisoned a full girls' school many years back, nobody paid attention.
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4: Week one of the high school football season kicks off this Friday night. It's a rematch of a crosstown shootout that last year produced an instant classic in Olmsted Falls. This year, the men are Cardinals host the Olmsted Falls Bulldogs in Lake County. The Cardinals have won 15 consecutive week one games, but the Bulldogs bring a new offensive scheme and an all-Ohio defensive end to Jerome T. Osborne Stadium on Friday night. Pre-game starts at 6:50, kickoffs at 7 right here.
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5: 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The answer. More.

0: 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That's 888-971-7243. 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
1: Of course, Larry is everybody in Iran, and everybody is really sad about the fact that our country had to reach this point. But the 160 schoolgirls now are something that the world is seeing. But when the regime poisoned a full girls' school many years back, nobody paid attention. When the regime killed more than 40,000 people in January on the 8th and 9th and then turned off the internet for the whole world so that nobody can talk about it, nobody paid attention to that. When the regime has been executing, we have the highest rate of executions in Iran. So many people, so many women, so many men, nobody pays attention to that. We Iranians know that there will be a lot of casualties, but we also know that there are casualties every day. There are more people dying when there is no war than when there is war. And this is something that will be very, very hard for people to understand. And people will think that I am for war. I'm not for war. Iranians are not for war. We don't want this. But we have no other way to remove this regime that has been killing its own people.
2: But 888-971-SAGE, 888-971-7243. I am Larry Elder. We are Salem News Channel. What must it feel like to hate Donald Trump so much that you're rooting against success in this war? What does it feel like to hate Donald Trump so much that you're completely ignoring the evidence that Iran was close to getting a nuclear weapon and the evidence that had Iran acquired a nuclear weapon, they would have used it? What does that feel like? What does it feel like to root for higher gas prices? Speaking of which, Victor Davis Hanson just wrote this, and there's a news on this in Axios, which is not exactly conservative. First, Victor Davis Hanson. He says, we're witnessing the most successful blockade, embargo-free sanctioning, and debanking of any modern nation. Let me repeat that. We are witnessing the most successful blockade, embargo, freeze, sanctioning, and debanking of any modern nation. I can't think of any other examples, he writes, with maybe the exception of North Korea. But Iran cannot export oil. It cannot import through rail or by sea, and increasingly not through the air. Material goods, industrial parts, weapon replacement, none of which come from abroad. It has no financial access to the world's economy or the world's currency. It cannot convert its domestic currency into dollars or euros and buy things on the open market. You can't get out of Iran and travel. You can't have your bank accounts in Bank of America or Citibank open for check writing. You can't bring in any foreign currency. So it's estimated they're losing between $400 million and $500 million a day. They're being squeezed in an anaconda-like plan that we've never seen before. So when we talk about who's going to win this war of nerves, the Iranians, as the midterms come closer, think they're going to force Trump to let up so he can keep the House or us, they better think again whether Trump loses or wins the White House. He said, one final thought. The Iranians, leaders, believe the long-term future is theirs because they keep bragging about how they control the Strait of Hormuz. They don't really control it now. Ships are going in and out against their will. They're not getting ships in to import goods, nor are they exporting oil out of it. Their military is shrinking as we speak. It doesn't have parts. It can't get fuel. It doesn't have an air force to provide air cover. Of some 20 billion barrels of exported oil that used to leave the strait, already somewhere between 6 and 8 million barrels have bypassed it through pipelines to the Gulf of Oman outside the strait, or through the Red Sea, where ships can come through the Suez Canal or up through the Iranian Ocean and into the Red Sea and get oil without Iran having any ability to intercede or stop that. And now we're hearing that both the Gulf of Oman and the Red Sea pipelines will be increased, either with a parallel line or they will be enhanced. Each day, he concludes, Iran is getting poorer and poorer and poorer. And that fact transcends the importance of the midterm elections or the Gulf of Hormuz. Okay, now that's Victor Davis Hanson. He is a conservative. Although I'm not even sure he's a Republican registered. He was a registered Democrat for a long time, then became an independent. He's a professor of classics. Longtime Californian, I think fourth generation Californian. This is today, hot off the press. My baby brown African American fingers are burning as I'm holding it. Headline, U.S. conducting stealth operation to transport oil through Hormuz. Again, this is Axios, which is not a conservative publication. First sentence, the U.S. military has quietly established a shipping corridor in and out of the Strait of Hormuz to transport millions of barrels of oil each day, a notable success, even as the broader war remains at a stalemate, two U.S. officials told Axios. Under the operation, which has been underway for several weeks, 15 to 20 tankers have entered and exited the strait each night through a southern channel along the coast of Oman. About 10 million barrels a day, roughly half the pre-war volume, are being transported in and out of the strait every day. The effort goes beyond escorting outboard tankers with oil on board. The U.S. military is helping empty tankers enter the Gulf from the Arabian Sea through the strait, pick up oil from regions from other countries in the region, and then exit. One of the officials said, we've been controlling the southern lane of the Strait of Hormuz for 2 months now. The Revolutionary Guard can be a nuisance, but they don't control the strait. We do. Again, pre-war, 20 barrels a day went through there. According to this, now 10 billion. So roughly half the level it was before the war started. That's not too shabby. And again, let's keep our eye on the ball. Has Iran's ability to acquire a nuke been severely degraded? Absolutely. Has it been severely delayed? Absolutely. Has their ability to continue to work on intercontinental ballistic missiles been severely degraded? Absolutely. Has their ability to support their terror proxies of Houthis, Hamas, and Hezbollah been seriously degraded? Absolutely. Is the world safer because of what Donald Trump did? Absolutely. And as Donald Trump has said, European nations, some of them get 50% of their oil from the Strait of Hormuz, but they don't want to get involved. So they are disproportionately benefiting by what President Trump is doing, but they don't want to get involved. What must it feel like to want this war to end unsuccessfully? What must it feel like to essentially root for Iran to continue to get his nuclear program? What does it feel like to ignore the Secretary General of NATO, Mark Rutter, who says that Iran was close to getting a nuclear weapon? What Trump did was a blessing to the world. As a leader of the free world, he undertook his obligations, and the world is safer. What must it feel like to just ignore that? I know you can ignore everything Donald Trump says because he's a congenital liar. That's what you think, right? So he says something, it must be the opposite. Is the Secretary General of NATO a congenital liar? What is your intelligence that shows you that Iran was not close to getting a nuke, and therefore it's an unjust and unjustified war? I'm Larry Elder.
3: With SRN News, I'm Keith Peters in Washington. Senator Darlene Graham, sister of the late Senator Lindsey Graham, made a high-profile misstep a week before she faces a runoff election in her bid to hold on to the South Carolina seat to which she was appointed last month.
4: Darlene Graham is serving as interim senator, but also competing in a special Republican primary to replace her brother. On Tuesday night in Newberry, she said, "National security is not my thing," when asked a question about Taiwan and the South China Sea and how that relates to U.S. national security. Lindsey Graham was known for his foreign policy involvement and multiple trips abroad to shore up U.S. relationships in foreign countries. Her opponent, Congressman Ralph Norman, said that Graham is not experienced enough to serve in the U.S. Senate, something he said is supported by her response at the debate.
3: Correspondent Meg Kennard reporting. The Stars and Stripes publisher will retire amid differences with the Pentagon.
5: Longtime Stars and Stripes publisher Max D. Lederer Jr. has announced his retirement, citing differences with the direction of the Pentagon's leadership, as Defense Secretary Pete Hegseth's Pentagon seeks to exert editorial control. 4 months ago, the person tasked with safeguarding the publication's independence, Jacqueline Smith, was fired. Stars and Stripes is partly funded by the Pentagon and has recently been at the forefront of some of the reporting on conditions for sailors aboard the USS Abraham Lincoln and concerns for their mental health during the aircraft carrier's long deployment, concerns that President Donald Trump has downplayed. I'm Lisa Dwyer.
3: On Wall Street, the Dow Jones Industrial Average up by 119 points. The NASDAQ rose 41. The S&P 500 advanced by 18. Oil near $86 a barrel.
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1: 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I am Larry Elder. 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Before I go to the phones, one more quick point. There is a CBS report I'm going to play for you later on in which it talks about how the Democrat leadership and some Democrats are not quite sure how to deal with these socialists. Yesterday we played a clip of a member of the DSA steering committee having a meeting with other DSA members in which he said, our organization, quote, has a hatred for the Constitution, close quote. Interesting. The organization has a hatred for the Constitution. But isn't it that good old First Amendment that allows them to publicly say they have a hatred of the Constitution without fear of being rounded up and thrown in jail? Just saying. Cesar is in La Habra, California. Cesar, you're on the Larry Elder Show. Thank you so much for calling.
2: Hey, Larry. It's a pleasure to be on here. Thank you so much.
1: My pleasure.
2: I heard your comment about the cartoon that you generated and the comment that was made to you, and I feel for you, man, but just wanted to let the world know I'm a millennial, and so I guess today I found out I'm a boomer. It worked on me. I appreciate all the information that you give out, and I swear I get smarter every time I listen to you, man. I'm more informed, and that's the real reason I listen to you, you know. Thank you for everything you've done and keeping the facts where they're supposed to be. I'm a new father. I'm 36 years old. I'm raising a 20-month-old currently. And I'm nervous about his education and what things that he'll have to encounter in the future. But you know what? As long as you know we have our faith, we will have grace. So I have my faith, and I'll keep my hope strong.
1: Well, Cesar, thank you so much for the comment, and congratulations on being a brand-new dad. What's it feel like?
2: Thank you. It's an amazing feeling. I'm ready for the next one, you know.
1: Mm-hmm.
2: I waited a while. I am probably doesn't have anything to do with it, but I'm Mexican American, so I'm kind of crucified for my beliefs. So I'm leaning to the right, you know. Most of my family is on the left. Well, they think they're on the left. They forget, you know, we were helped out by the Republican Party.
1: Yeah, they think they're on the left.
2: In Haiti,
1: yeah. So Cesar, you're a T.O. Taco.
2: I guess, yeah.
1: Yeah.
2: Yeah. Yeah, because. You know, I'm not afraid to go against the grain. You know,
1: right.
2: I'm gung-ho American. Mm-hmm. You know, I love this country. I'll fight for it. I'll die for it. And I'll defend it any way I can. And that includes my own family. You know, my own father, he thinks he's a Democrat. But he's not. He's conservative. He has all the family values that a conservative has.
1: Yeah.
2: He doesn't believe in abortion or, well, murder, really. But that's sort of the perceiver.
1: Well, Cesar, again, thank you so much for calling. I appreciate it. It's interesting. Your father is a Democrat. My mother was, as you know, a long time. She born a Democrat, lived a Democrat, died a Democrat. However, she began voting Republican. I think I might have had a little something to do with it. But she never changed her party affiliation. It was emotional. Probably the same thing with Caesar's dad. Anyway, Cesar, thank you very much for calling. I really do appreciate it. Brian is in Los Angeles. Brian, you're on the Larry Elder Show. Thank you so much for calling.
3: Yes, thanks, Larry. What I'm calling about is the new news that the national debt has surpassed $40 trillion.
1: Mm-hmm.
3: And as a math teacher, I teach college-level math. But people don't really realize how big that is. And I just had a quick analogy for you. Everybody knows a billion has, nine zeros. A trillion has 12 zeros. But they don't really understand how big that is. I've got a simple analogy. If a person were to spend $1 million each and every day to spend $1 billion doing that, $1 million every day, it would take a little under 3 years to make a billion. 2.7 years actually that way. $1 million every day, how long to reach 1 billion? To reach 1 trillion. If you were to start at year zero and spend $1 million each and every day, as of today, you still would not have reached $1 trillion. You would still have seven more centuries to go. 2700 would be the point where that figure ends up as $1 trillion. And that's just $1 trillion. From year zero to 2700, $1 million every day, that represents $1 trillion.
1: Let alone 40 million. Brian, thank you very much for that. One of the reasons I ran for president, and again, I told you that I knew that Donald Trump was going to be the nominee and should be the nominee, is I wanted there to be an amendment to the Constitution that fixed spending to a certain percentage of the GDP. I was hoping for 10%, because that's the only way we're going to get a handle on this growing debt. 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

0: 888-971-SAGE, 888-971-7243. I am Larry Elder. We are Salem News Channel. So I've been called a flag-waving, Jew-loving Uncle Tom. But now I have a new slur. A flag-waving, Jew-loving Uncle Tom Boomer. I have to get a bigger business card. I have been, as you know, defending, it's not hard to do, Israel over the assertion that Israel has engaged in genocide, as an apartheid state. The Arab Israeli who debated the issue of Palestine and whether Israel was engaging in genocide at the Oxford Union talked about Egypt at one time controlled Gaza and Jordan at one time controlled what some call the West Bank, as opposed to Samaria and Judea. But here's how he put it, number 38.
1: You know, it's funny, Mr. President, you as an Egyptian talking about the land of Palestine and stalling. You know, back in 1948, when the Arabs did not agree to the partition plan and the Jews did, and they opened the war and they lost the war, but you know what? They kept the West Bank and they kept Gaza. Do you know who actually ruled Gaza between 48 to 67 and who ruled the West Bank between 48 to 67? No. Not Israel. It was Egypt in Gaza and it was Jordan illegally in the West Bank. Now, here's a question, rhetorical one, because I really don't care about your answer. From 48 to 67, you as an Egyptian, you should know that Egypt controlled Gaza, yet they never offered a state to the Palestinians to take, which right now they are actually fighting for. They're also fighting for the West Bank. They're fighting for borders of 67. That's at least what the Palestinian Authority wants. Not like Mohammed al-Kurd and all the distinguished speakers who wants the annihilation of Israel from the river to the sea, right? But here's the thing. How much I bet with you that you have no clue which river and which sea, but you are like zombies. From the river to the sea, Palestine will be free. Listen carefully. If you want to free Palestine, first free Palestine from Hamas. First free Palestine from the terrorists.
0: Jordan controlled the so-called West Bank, never gave him a state. Egypt controlled Gaza, never gave him a state. But Israel is an occupier and Israel is engaging in apartheid. It is absurd. Hassan Piker says he misspoke when he said America deserved 9/11. But he says he won't say I'm sorry because it shows weakness, number 48.
2: The other side of this, of course, is that it shows weakness. In the post-Trump universe that we live in, a lot of people actually don't respect apologies for the most part. Everyone thinks that they respect apologies. They see it as humility. But the reality is most people don't see it as humility, unfortunately. We live in a very contentious media environment. And the reality of the matter is when you apologize for an affiliation, whether it's in the past or even in the future, most people end up doubling down on that and they use that as ownership and will even turn around and yell at you for your hypocrisy, for ever having courted the interests of someone like myself at all. I'll give you one example from my own personal experience. A lot of people use the 9/11 comments that I made in 2019 as a way to declare myself to be a radical, an America-hating radical. And it's really interesting because I misspoke on that. And I actually very clearly was describing the concept of blowback in the longer context of it all. And I also apologized for it back in 2019. And yet people still use that soundbite over and over again now in 2026.
0: Actually, he never did apologize for it. He said he misspoke. He said he should have been more precise in his language. He never said, I am sorry. He never said, I apologize. And he insists that people like Abdul El-Sayed, the Democrat candidate for Senate in Michigan, or AOC, who may very likely run for president, he says they shouldn't distance themselves from him. They should hang with him. Number 47.
3: Hassan, you recently said that progressives might have to moderate in the general election, at least with the way they communicate. Now, does that mean you don't mind if, say, Abdul El-Sayed or AOC threw you under the bus, if that's what it takes to win?
2: I don't think there is a necessity for them to do this, because I think tackling the form is probably the more appropriate way to deal with questions like that and just simply ask, why are we doing guilt by association?
0: tackling the form? What does that even mean? This is why Speaker Johnson, I think, is increasingly optimistic that Democrats will retain control of the Senate and might not even lose control of the House. Number 42.
4: Yes, sir. Speaker Johnson, are you optimistic that the U.S. House will, the Republicans will continue in majority?
5: I am very bullish on the outcome of the election. It's 77 days from today, but who's counting, okay? It is true, we have to defy history. Only twice in 90 years has a sitting president picked up seats for his party in that first two-year cycle. But it's going to happen this year. And it's a combination of factors. Not only do we have a great record to run on, we have much stronger candidates.
0: Here's another reason he feels that way, number 41.
5: This is a contrast election, a contrast between common sense, represented by a guy like Tom Barrett, and crazy. And that's what his opponent represents. Those policies are crazy. It would be terrible for Michigan, terrible for America, and that's why we're very confident. We have a slight fundraising advantage over Democrats for the first time in about 10 years, and that's because the Democrat Party is almost at the stage of open civil war right now. The Marxist radical insurgent left is taking over the party. And I'm sad to say this is not our father's Democratic Party. They are leaving the people behind. And so hardworking Americans of every stripe, of every background, need to understand this is a high-stakes election, and we got to keep progress moving forward, and you have to have Republicans who are able and willing to do that.
0: Speaking of candidate quality, Angie Nixon is a DSA member who won her primary against a Trump-hating Democrat who was involved in the initial impeachment of Trump, the one when he's on the phone call with Ukraine. So the good news is this guy's gone down in flames. The bad news is a DSA member has won that seat, but very likely the Democrat running against her for that Senate seat, Ashley Moody, will win. Number 21.
6: I don't understand, like, there's no sexualization at a drag show. It's just people dressing up and singing and performing. I've taken my children to drag shows, and it's fun, it's entertainment, it's wholesome entertainment, and there's nothing wrong. It's just like I don't get it.
0: That's the Democrat nominee for Senate. Nothing wrong with a drag show, it's just entertainment. 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
0: 888-971-SAGE, 888-971-7243. I am Larry Elder, Salem News Channel. Next hour, we're going to talk about the interview, debate, Rush Limbaugh had in 1992 against one Al Gore about climate change. It has not worn well for Mr. Gore and has worn extremely well for Mr. Limbaugh. Also, Charlemagne the God gave Hakeem Jeffries what he called the donkey of the day. I got that one time, too. Charlemagne the God awarded me the donkey of the day for not making the primary when I briefly ran for president. So, not making a primary makes you a donkey in the minds of the insightful, extremely knowledgeable Charlemagne the God. Who calls himself Charlemagne the God? CBS says Democrat voters and lawmakers are completely divided on whether to welcome socialists into the party. And we've been talking about the California new tire replacement regulation. It will affect the entire country. I will explain. Good news, Byron Donalds, whom Joy Reid calls a Republican house pet, won the primary for governor in Florida. And I mentioned that Angie Nixon is a DSA member who won her primary against a Trump hater. Here she is calling to abolish prisons, number 25.
22: Some of the agenda includes things that have been controversial, things you did not name, by the way, in what is most important to you and the voters of Florida, including defunding police or abolishing prisons. Because those are part of the platform that the DSA officially agenda has talked about, do you support those or want to be distanced from those in people's consideration?
23: So I want to be clear. There are things that are a part of the Democratic, clearly, platform since Hakeem Jeffries and Chuck Schumer are not supportive of Medicare for all, which is, should be a right for folks to have access to quality health care. I want to abolish for-profit prisons because I believe right now people aren't educating our children and they're ushering them into the school-to-prison pipeline because they want to exploit labor. They're enhancing penalties because they want cheap labor. And so those are some of the things that I am supportive of.
0: So she didn't answer the question. In case you've forgotten, this was Angie Nixon on the floor of the Florida legislature April of this year, number 23.

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1: Week one of the high school football season kicks off this Friday night. It's a rematch of a crosstown shootout that last year produced an instant classic in Olmsted Falls. This year, the Menor Cardinals host the Olmsted Falls Bulldogs in Lake County. The Cardinals have won 15 consecutive week one games, but the Bulldogs bring a new offensive scheme and an all-Ohio defensive end to Jerome T. Osborne Stadium on Friday night. Pre-game starts at 6:50, kickoffs at 7 right here on AM 1420, The Answer.
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3: News this hour from Town Hall. I'm Keith Peters in Washington. President Trump says the U.S. and Canada have a trade deal, but key terms remain unclear.
4: U.S.-Canadian tariffs averted for now, with President Trump saying the last-minute deal to delay the 50% tariffs is what he calls a very fair deal for both.
5: We're doing certain things. We've got to give something, and we're doing certain things. We're paying a high number. We're reducing it a little bit. It's good for everybody. But our farmers are going to be thrilled. Our manufacturers are going to be thrilled. And basically, we have no tariffs going into Canada anymore.
4: The agreement avoids tariffs on $20 billion worth of Canadian imports. Trump notes it's all subject to the finalization of documents. I'm Julie Walker.
3: Moderna shares soar after it announces a positive cancer trial result.
6: Moderna and Merck are developing an mRNA-based cancer vaccine designed to be tailored to individual patients based on unique mutations within their tumors. They are pairing the drug intismerin with Keytruda. The study compared using intismerin and Keytruda together on melanoma patients against using Keytruda alone. The companies say patients who received the combination lived longer without cancer returning or metastasizing than patients who got Keytruda alone. I'm Lisa Dwyer.
3: Forecasters are warning of the likelihood of another tropical cyclone that could approach Hawaii by the weekend after Lala left two people dead. The National Hurricane Center says conditions appear conducive for a tropical depression to form in coming days to the east-southeast of the islands. On Wall Street, the Dow by 119 points, the S&P rose 18. More on these stories at townhall.com.
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3: U.S. stocks halt their slide after the Treasury Department moves to ease pressure from the bond market. We hear more on today's market activities from correspondent Alex Vega reporting.
9: U.S. stocks closed higher on Wednesday after the Treasury Department made a move to ease pressure emanating from the bond market. Strong earnings reports from Target and other U.S. companies also helped give the stock market a boost. The S&P 500 rose 0.2% for its first gain in 4 days. The benchmark index set its all-time high just last week. The Dow added 119 points, or 0.2%, and the Nasdaq Composite gained 0.2%. Yields sank in the bond market after the Treasury Department said it would at least double the size of its purchases of long-term treasuries. Yields had been climbing on inflation worries and other concerns. This is Alex Vega.
3: News and analysis at townhall.com. From Washington, I'm Keith Peters reporting. An Israeli strike in northern Syria aims to keep Turkish troops out of the area as it continues to occupy part of the country's south. More on this story from international correspondent Karen Chamas reporting from London.
10: Israel has struck an airbase in northwest Syria aiming to prevent Turkish troops from deploying there. The attack on the Abu Duhur airbase in Idlib caused damage but no casualties. Syria condemned the strikes as a violation of its sovereignty. Turkey and other regional countries have condemned the attack. Tensions between Turkey and Israel have risen since the fall of Bashar al-Assad's government. Israel carried out hundreds of airstrikes on Syrian army assets after Assad's fall and seized control of a UN-patrolled buffer zone in southern Syria, which it continues to occupy. I'm Karen Chamas.
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14: Morning, glory, need, and grace, America. I'm Hugh Hewitt. 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I'm on the Salem Media Group's radio stations across the country. Also on wonderful affiliates from east to west, north to south, hundreds of them. Thanks to all of you for listening, and a special welcome to my C-SPAN 2 audience tuning in this week as we do a one-week fill in the middle of summer. This, however, is break the glass and pull the alarm day. Last night in Florida, a radical Democrat from the Democrat Socialist won the Senate nomination. Her name is Angie Nixon. She raised less than $1 million. She won on the strength of the DSA's takeover of the Democratic Party. And she is a revolutionary. Won just one small part of her agenda, cut number 4, Angie Nixon on Morning Joe with Willie Geis.
15: And what about another national position, which is the free movement of people, which the DSA means open borders? They say that's what that means. Do you support open borders into the United States?
16: I support a comprehensive and clear pathway to citizenship for folks. I believe that Border Patrol should make sure that they are securing the border. I believe, though, that there needs to be a clear, comprehensive, and compassionate pathway to citizenship, especially for folks like Haitians and Venezuelans and Syrians.
14: That's her most rational statement. The DSA hates the Constitution. I played that for you yesterday. Their Central Committee member playing Robespierre said, "We hate the Constitution. It is an obstacle in our way to centralized democratic control." Now, I want to run down for you briefly. In my other life, I'm a law professor. And my first class after taking roll and getting to know the students is the revolutions they need to know. And we start with revolutions and civil wars, right? That's what defines big movements.

0: people. William of Orange and Queen Mary came over from the lowlands, and they became the new monarchy to fight Louis XIV. After the Glorious Revolution came our revolution, the American Revolution, that begins really in 1763 and runs all the way to 1781, but 1776 is the Declaration of Independence. It's the big break. Chaos followed the end of the war, and we eventually had to restore order via the Constitution Convention in 1787 and its ratification in 1789. It has provided ordered liberty and a pathway forward from that time forward. It had the original sin of slavery in it. Abraham Lincoln ran for president in 1860 saying, we have to end slavery. We have to do it a constitutional way. We will not take anyone's rights away from them, but we'll find a way to end slavery. The next revolution was the Confederacy's revolution, but I'll come to that in a moment. After the American Revolution gathered steam and succeeded in 1789, we have a constitution, the French threw a revolution, 1789 to 1799. 10 years of hell, 10 years of mobocracy, 10 years of Robespierre and the guillotine. Everybody under there. Yeah, they killed Louis XVI. Yeah, they killed Marie Antoinette. They killed everyone. They killed every aristocrat around. Finally, Napoleon rolls in. What happens after you have a French Revolution? You have a dictatorship. The next revolution I mentioned is the American Confederacy, revolts against the United States Constitution. It's a long and bloody civil war, 1861 to 1865. It is suppressed. The restoration after that revolution goes on into 1964 in the Civil Rights Act because of bad decisions by the United States Supreme Court. But we continue to perfect our union. Ours is a divided government. Ours is a liberty-loving land. The DSA hates our Constitution because they want a French Revolution where they are the power, where they have the central authority, where they get to decide everything. There is no Senate. There is no checks and balances. There is no individual liberty. There is the mass, the community, the dialectic. It became from the French Revolution. Lenin picked up Marx, translated Marx for Russian, imposed it on the poor Russian people in 1917, murdered the Tsar and his family in 1918. The Russian Revolution lasted from 1917 till 1991. It was hell on earth for Russia, for the Soviet Union, for the Soviet republics, for Eastern Europe. Ended up in tyranny and despotism. It spread to China. Mao took it a step further. A lot of the DSA people are Maoists. Again, one person Mao ruling, one person changing people and exiling them, struggle sessions everywhere. Crazy stuff. There are a couple other revolutions you ought to know about. We've got a couple in the Islamist world. They've been going on with the Muslim Brotherhood in Sunni Islam and with Khomeiniism in Shia Islam for the last 100 years for a variety of reasons. They are not what the DSA wants, though the DSA makes common cause in the Red-Green Revolution. But last night, when Angie Nixon won, the Democratic Party reacted two ways. With fear and trembling, because they do not control their party anymore. They ran Eugene Vidman. He's anti-Trump, completely TDS, made his bones betraying Donald Trump, ratting him out from the National Security Council, starting impeachment one. He carpet-bagged into Florida, raised more than, I think, $15 million, and expected to walk in over Angie Nixon. Angie Nixon beat him like a drum, and she did it being a leftist. Let's go back to a couple of Angie Nixon cuts. Here she is on the Florida State House. She's a Florida State rep. She's a lefty, crazy DSAer. Cut number one, screaming with a bullhorn.
1: I will not allow you to destroy our democracy. It is a violation of the Constitution. It is. It's a violation of the Constitution. Now, order, y'all are doing the legal thing in the state of Florida.
0: Yeah, that'll work on the United States Senate floor. Here she is on Roland Martin's Unfiltered podcast, cut number two.
2: And what that looks like is passing common sense legislation like Medicare for all. Healthcare is a right. We should not be allowing people to deny life-saving medical procedures or medicine because it's hurting someone's bottom line. Right? We need to make sure.
0: That's idiocy. But Medicare for all is a slogan they like. Here she is on with Morning Joe, cut number five.
3: I'm going to ask you where you stand on defunding the police, abolishing prisons, and opening up the border again.

0: you support any of those propositions?
1: So what I support is making sure that we have law and order in this country, and that starts with making sure there's a full release of the Epstein files and that we hold people accountable.
2: Epstein files. Got that? Police law and order means Epstein file. Here she is with Jen Psaki, cut number six.
3: We're a member of the Democratic Socialists. There are a lot of candidates who have won in primaries who are members of the Democratic Socialists as well. You are also running, though, in a state Florida has, as you well know, and a lot of people are watching, know, a large population of people who fled countries like Cuba and Venezuela who may have a very unfavorable view of the term socialist, and they may not know you yet. So how, what is your message to them, and how are you going to appeal to them? Because you need to win them over, too.
4: Yeah, for sure. So I'm going to continue to work hard and go and knock on every door and have conversations with people, even if they may not agree with me ideologically. I want to be clear. I just recently joined the Democratic Socialists of America, but I'm also a union organizer. I'm a mother. I am a wife. I am a community organizer, a small business owner. And I'm going to have conversations.
2: She said she joined the DSA. The DSA hates the American Constitution. She should know that. Last night, her victory whoop, cut number eight.
4: And so I look forward, Ashley Moody, to taking you on and to whooping you in November, and you will be calling me your senator.
2: I don't think that's going to happen. Ashley Moody, Senator Ashley Moody, was elected twice as Attorney General in Florida. She was appointed to fill the VARC vacancy created by the appointment of Marco Rubio to be United States Secretary of State. Ashley Moody, I'll play her clip a little bit later, going right after the fact that this is the radicalization of the Democratic Party. You cannot vote for one Democrat this cycle, anywhere, up or down the ticket, whether it's Angie Nixon in Florida, Abdu El-Sayed in Michigan, Troy Jackson in Maine, James Tallarico in Texas, I'm forgetting one of them, Peggy Flanagan in Minnesota. Their Senate candidates have all gone like their House candidates to the squad. They are crazy revolutionary, French revolutionary. It is not in the American political tradition. We do not believe in violence. We do not believe in destroying the Constitution. At least we never have before. And now the Democrats have been taken over by a clique that no longer wants to abide by the Constitution, wants to destroy the Constitution. And they're open and upfront about it. They are candid, and I give them credit for that. We'll talk with Mike Collins about how John Ossoff fits into that in Georgia next on the Hugh Hewitt Show.
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12: Hello, I'm Jerry Stewart, and this is One Moment in America. Stephen Foster was a famous American songwriter. You may not recognize his name, but we all know his songs. Perhaps his most famous song is Swanee River. But there's something about that song you may not know. Listen to this story. In the mid-1800s, Stephen Foster wrote a song about the southern plantation life. It started off way down upon the Yazoo River. You see, Stephen Foster was from the north. He'd never been farther south than Kentucky, so he looked at a map and picked the Yazoo River for the name. But his brother-in-law heard the song and told Foster, something about that name just doesn't work. So Foster studied the map further and found another river, the Swanee River. Very interesting. Sounds better, too. I'm Jerry Stewart, and that was One Moment in America.
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0: Welcome back, America. I'm Hugh Hewitt. Pleased to welcome Congressman Michael Collins. He is the Republican nominee for Senate in Georgia. And all eyes went down to Georgia this week when John Ossoff stopped being beige. He's the beige senator from nowhere who says nothing. And this week he took a shot at a friend of mine, Natalie Harp, and the world came down on his head because it was such a jerk thing to do. Mean-spirited, slanderous, and he has not yet apologized. He's backed away from it. Congressman Mike Collins, what did you make about that? What was he trying to do, and do Georgians cotton to that kind of stuff?
1: Well, first of all, I think this is even beneath politics, and you know politics has a real low bar anyway. But all he's doing is just political theater. He's just playing to this far-left fringe that has taken over the Democrat Party. And the pattern is very clear. You can see it out there. This will be the DSA candidate for president if they can keep him in this U.S. And Hugh, that's why we're out there ringing the bell as loud as we can to make sure that people across this country see just exactly who this guy is. And when you see what he said about Natalie Harp, and she has nothing to do with this campaign, but yet it just goes to show how he demoralizes and demeans and dehumanizes women.
0: Now, let's talk a little bit about Ossoff overall. He's always had, like, a lucky life until he came up against you, Mike Collins. He always took on weak candidates. You're a strong candidate. You got a good war chest. What's your website, by the way? Where can people help you out, volunteer in Georgia? Because we're on all over Georgia.
1: Yeah, you know, Hugh, they could go to MikeCollinsGA.com, look us up, join the convoy. Now, I'm in the trucking business, and that's why we call it a convoy. Get out there, help us. Midterm elections, they're all about turnout, and we need help making sure that the voters turn out. If we do that, we're going to beat this rascal.
0: Now, Mike, yesterday, Patrick Ruffini, one of the great pollsters in America, did a 30-year look back at Senate polling and found that in three-quarters of those polls, they are biased towards Democrats, especially in August. So I don't pay any attention to them. How does it feel to you? Are the polls capturing your momentum and the closeness of this race? Because John Ossoff's never had a walkover, ever.
1: Yeah, you know, and he's never had a glove put on him. He's never had anybody to go up against him because he didn't have anybody in a primary. We came out of a very tough primary, a very tough runoff. And then to be down, we were down 12, 13 points during the first poll. And now we're only down 7. So, you know, he spent $10 million on TV ads already. And for us to be gaining like we are doing, I mean, I think it just shows that the people of the state of Georgia are really paying attention, even though it's August. They usually say September is when it cranks up. But for us to be gaining momentum like we are right now, and the national help out there is coming in, they're already here, Senate leadership funds and all that, they are motivated and ready to get in and help us win this thing.
0: Now, I think that last night, Angie Nixon winning in Florida opened a lot of people's eyes to the fact the Democratic Party's gone nuts. Do you run into Georgia voters, especially in communities of color, that say, this is not what we want a business. We want a chance. We want safe streets. We want a normal America.
1: Sure we do. We run into it. It doesn't matter who it is. And in our minority coalitions, all of our coalitions out there have been going strong, whether it's Moms for Mike, Veterans for Mike. It doesn't matter. Asians for Mike. We have a number of coalitions. But everybody, you hit the nail on the head. They want the same thing. They want a safe environment for them and their kids. They want to be able to have the opportunities to chase their version of the American dream. You know, they want things to be affordable. And when you look at the two people that are running in this race, between me and John Ossoff, I mean, this is probably the most crystal clear race in the country. It is the number one race in the country to flip. But when you look at us, you don't have to take either one of us word for where we stand on any issue. Just look at our voting record. You can look at our voting record and tell that John Ossoff is responsible for these high prices, for your health care going sky high, you know, for the borders being wide open that allowed these criminals just to flood into our country. You know, people like Jose Ibarra that murdered Lake and Riley right here in my district. He's responsible for that. Then when he had the opportunities to change path and go with the rest of us to get this taxes under control and to put more money back in people's pockets. No, he was willing to double down and put high taxes on top of high prices. And it's because this guy is a trust fund kid. He's never had a real job in his
0: You just mentioned Lincoln Riley. I got to tell the audience, at a trailhead that I have walked with the Fetching Mrs. Hewitt a few times in McLean, Virginia, near Great Falls, a 42-year-old mom was stabbed to death yesterday by the man that's been suspected an illegal El Salvadorian immigrant who was in custody in the Biden administration at the border and was released into the interior of America, killed a 42-year-old mom with a daughter. I don't know how anyone trusts a Democrat ever again after the collapse at the border for the last 4 years of Joe Biden.
1: You know, Hugh, and if you take a look at John Ossoff and the way he has disparaged women over the course of his career, you can go back all the way to Lincoln Riley. I mean, he never helped lift a finger to get that piece of legislation moved. Wouldn't even say her name. And then when President Trump had Lincoln's mother at the State of the Union address, and we stood up to give her respect, he just sat there. So there is a strong pattern of this guy and just how he demoralizes and demeans women in this country. And it's just one of a pattern that falls in line with this DSA movement that is out there. I mean, right. Not only what he says, but how he votes is just so in line with this Democrat Socialist of America movement. When a guy votes 92% of the time with Bernie Sanders, we have a problem here, people. When DSA opens an office in Atlanta, Georgia, and they don't have but one candidate down here that they'll push, that is John Ossoff. When John Ossoff goes to Michigan and puts his support and weight behind this Abdul El Said, the DSA candidate up there, he is not only promoting and recruiting those DSA people, he's one of them. And
0: well, that, I believe, is what this race is coming down to. I think all the Senate races have become one Senate race, which is if you vote for the Democrat, you're voting for a radical French Revolution kind of burn it all down Democratic Party that I'm 70 years old. I've never seen this in my lifetime, Mike Rogers. Have you?
1: No, you're exactly right. And you look at there's probably only 10, maybe 12% of the country that right now that looks at this from that standpoint. And that's a huge amount. Because there have been countries, you can go back and look in history at how many countries have been overthrown by less than 20% of the population.
0: Yeah, and that's a revolutionary moment. One more time on the website, Congressman, soon to be Senator Mike Collins, where do people go to find out about you?
1: They can go to MikeCollinsGA.com and look us up and join in with us. We'd love to have you. Hugh, I'm going to be your next U.S. Senator from Georgia. I'm going to win this race.
0: I'm looking forward to talking to you as Senator Collins and having you on as Senator Collins. Thank you, Senator. 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It really does work. Get rid of those minor aches and pains. Stay moving. 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

0: With SRN News, I'm Keith Peters in Washington. President Trump says the U.S. and Canada have a trade deal, but key terms remain unclear.
1: U.S.-Canadian tariffs averted for now, with President Trump saying the last-minute deal to delay the 50% tariffs is what he calls a very fair deal for both.
2: We're doing certain things. We've got to give something, and we're doing certain things. They were paying a high number. We're reducing it a little bit. It's good for everybody. But our farmers are going to be thrilled. Our manufacturers are going to be thrilled. And basically, we have no tariffs going into Canada anymore.
1: The agreement avoids tariffs on $20 billion worth of Canadian imports. Trump notes it's all subject to the finalization of documents. I'm Julie Walker.
0: Moderna shares soar after it announces a positive cancer trial result.
3: Moderna and Merck are developing an mRNA-based cancer vaccine designed to be tailored to individual patients based on unique mutations within their tumors. They are pairing the drug intismerin with Keytruda. The study compared using intismerin and Keytruda together on melanoma patients against using Keytruda alone. The companies say patients who received the combination lived longer without cancer returning or metastasizing than patients who got Keytruda alone. I'm Lisa Dwyer.
0: Forecasters are warning of the likelihood of another tropical cyclone that could approach Hawaii by this weekend after Lala left two people dead. The National Hurricane Center says conditions appear conducive for a tropical depression to form in coming days to the east-southeast of the islands. On Wall Street, the Dow up by 119 points, the NASDAQ rose 41, the S&P advanced 18. This is SRN News.
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12: Welcome back, America. I'm Hugh Hewitt. I'm joined now by one of our great sponsors, American Legislative Exchange Council's president, chief economist John Williams, is on the phone because he's got lost his internet connection. Cannot join us by video today on the Salem News Channel and C-SPAN. But Jonathan is a very good-looking man, even though he's from Michigan, And next week you can see him live here. There's his picture. So he's a very good-looking man. And he's got very good news for us because John and I have been fretting over the Arizona best-in-the-nation school choice, which the teachers' unions were trying to kill. Tell us what happened, Jonathan.
7: Well, the good guys won one this week, Hugh, in Arizona, where we really, you and I had talked about this a lot. I was out in Arizona this year talking with all of our great ALEC members. Arizona's a powerhouse ALEC delegation, and the teachers' unions have come up short, as ruled on by the Arizona Supreme Court, confirming that the number of signatures did fall short, and significantly so, of the total needed that they were going to take to the fall ballot and make a huge effort to try to repeal one of the nation's longest-standing and most effective education freedom programs. And that would have been a travesty to the 100,000-plus students that have now been able to participate in that program, really just being a game-changer for so many of those students and their families. And so this is something, as you are very familiar with, ALEC launched and leads the Education Freedom Alliance. And back before this was certified for the ballot, we released an ad talking about the benefits of school choice for Arizona. And I'll tell you what, it would have been a massive problem across the country if Arizona's program would have gone down this fall. And so this is a major victory for Arizona and major victory for school choice and our movement across the country.
12: Now, Alex sent me some details that I want to share with the audience, Jonathan. To get an initiative, even a bad initiative, onto the ballot, you need 255,949 signatures. The anti-school choice gang in Arizona submitted what they said were 421,451 signatures. Turns out more than 200,000 of those were bad. They were ineligible. They were duplicates. They'd been collected by illegal signature collectors, and they fell at least 10,000 short. And the Arizona Supreme Court confirmed, how can you be that bad at cheating, John?
7: Well, that's a great question. And it really does, though, make you think that is all the progressive left, Hugh, their playbook, as you know, is to go across the states, try to subvert the democratic process, and try to put all of these big progressive policies straight on the ballot that sound great and yet mean horrible policy outcomes. They did it through supposed independent nonpartisan redistricting in Michigan that turned out to be one of the most aggressive gerrymanders in the country for the progressive left. They do it on minimum wage. They do it on Medicaid expansion. And so I think this teaches all of us an important lesson as conservatives across the country is check those signatures and make sure that there's not a whole lot of funny business going on, and there clearly was in this case in Arizona.
12: So, John, then a radical leftist won last night in Florida, won the Democratic primary. She is a DSAer. I bring her up because the national debt got to $40 trillion faster than anyone, and all she's talking about is Medicare for all. That would be another $4 to $5 trillion a year, and it would ruin health care. Do they think we're crazy?
7: Well, I think they, being in Michigan last week, I saw the signs for Mr. El Sayed there, the radical leftist that we've talked about on the show before. And on his sign was Medicare for all. That was the simple message. They think it works politically. They think that people don't see through that. I think they're wrong. I think Americans are seeing through it. The so-called Affordable Care Act under Obama is clearly shown not to be the case, and this would take it even to a radical, new, dangerous degree. And to your point, Hugh, here we are now going to hit $40 trillion of debt probably this week. This is not something that could be sustainable. The problem for Congress, of course, is so much of this is done on autopilot. And so the efforts from the Trump administration of getting to waste, fraud, and abuse through the Task Force on Fraud, Dr. Oz's efforts, he came to speak, as you know, at the ALEC annual meeting, the work being done by Russ Vogt and the OMB is all very, very important. But you know, we've got to tackle some of these big drivers. And this, of course, the Medicare for All proposal would take that in the absolute wrong direction in terms of costs.
12: To get there, ALEC is not partisan, but I'm a Republican. To get there, we need 62, 63 Republican seats. Every Democrat you vote for is a DSAer this year. And John knows in Michigan that's a DSA versus a normie Republican race. And in Florida, it's a radical DSAer versus a normie Ashley Moody, I think a former ALEC member as well. Jonathan Williams, always good to talk to you. Find out more about the American Legislative Exchange Council at alec.org/Hugh. That's alec.org/Hugh. If you are an American legislator at the state level or adjacent to one, you know, on the team, join Alec, get involved. They make the policies that make the country get better. Alec.org/Hugh. I'll be right back with Sarah Bedford of the Washington Examiner. Stay tuned to the Hugh Hewitt Show.
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0: on Salem Now. Featuring one of Charlie Kirk's final interviews, the new documentary, Can You Hear Me Now?, examines modern prophets and divine messages shaping our political and cultural destiny.
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0: Welcome back, America. I'm Hugh Hewitt, joined now by Sarah Bedford of the Washington Examiner. She's political investigations editor there. Sarah, I want to run through the midterms with you, but a quick local story for Beltway people like you and me. My wife and I have hiked the Great Falls McLean Trailhead a lot of times. And this morning when I read a 42-year-old mother, Carmen Puch, P-U-C-H, was murdered by an 18-year-old illegal alien, Alexis Antonio Cedillos Campos, with a blade knife. They worked at the same restaurant in cold blood. Doesn't that make your blood run cold?
1: It's really terrible. And in this area, I mean, I live in Fairfax County, which is Steve Descano's jurisdiction. He's the Soros-backed DA around here. You just hear story after story of people let out of jail who had violent pasts, who had no business being on the streets, and also of illegal immigrants who had no business being in the country committing crimes around here. I mean, it's really tragic, and the most angering part is easily preventable types of crimes.
0: I think this may end up being one of the issues that merges into the DSA summer, and now we go to the DSA summer. Last night, Angie Nixon defeated Eugene Vindman. Despite having raised less than $1 million, Vindman had $15 million. She is a DSAer through and through. She's the first statewide DSAer. El Saeed was Hassan Piker in a different bodysuit, so he's DSA adjacent. The El Saeed Piker ticket's now below 40%. But Peggy Flanagan, James Tallarico, Troy Jackson, I suppose it's Chris Pappas in New Hampshire. Democrats have lost control of their party. The DSA is running their party.
1: Yeah, they have people all over. You had some who won in Colorado, some in New York congressional races. And the problem for establishment Democrats is that they don't seem to have any answer for what it is that the DSA candidates are selling, right? I mean, the DSA candidates are catching on because they're focusing primarily on economic issues. And even though they do have these crazy leftist social views, they're not focused as much on them as past progressives have been, like during peak woke. And so establishment Democrats haven't really come up with a way to talk about those same economic issues or offering any kind of competing vision. And that's the challenge for Republicans, is to, one, expose why those economic proposals from the DSA candidates will never work and have never worked anywhere they've been tried, but also have that compelling answer to the economic concerns.
0: Do you think that they're all got one thing in common? They chant Medicare for all. That means single payer. Single player is driving 100,000 Canadians out of the country on a permanent basis every year. Single payer is broken in Great Britain. Obamacare didn't work. It made everything worse 20 years ago. Do you think Medicare for All is a winning pitch to people, especially those who know someone on Medicare and tells them it ain't really great?
1: Well, the problem is that healthcare affordability is top of mind for a lot of voters. I mean, DSA candidates who are really harping on Medicare for All, which I would argue is probably like one of their more sane proposals. They want to dismantle the Senate and the Supreme Court and all kinds of other U.S. institutions. But healthcare affordability is a really big problem. So that goes to the DSA candidates who are able to identify what is driving voters and come up with these specific answers to the voters. Republicans have to come up with something, right? And that's the problem with the Iran war in the eyes of a lot of Republicans, is that it kind of distracts them from being able to coalesce around some sort of coherent, unifying answer to these concerns about healthcare affordability and other issues like that.
0: I think Mike Johnson has made the issue a choice election between the Democrats and the crazy left-wing, Democrats and the moderate center-right Republicans. That's what he's trying to do. I think the framing is right. President Trump's leaning into Iran. But I want to go back to the hatred of the United States Constitution. I played a clip a few times this week of the DSA National Committee. I'm not sure if the guy was the chair or just one of the five. Said, we hate the Constitution. We got to get rid of the Constitution. That means they're French revolutionary. They believe in centralized national power. That's an anathema to America. Do you think that's changed at all?
1: No, I think every time that you see these DSA leaders get national exposure on any kind, even friendly podcasts, it's really embarrassing for them because their ideas are so far outside the mainstream. And it just sounds like what like high college students would be talking about in a dormitory late at night. It's just shocking that it's a potent political party in today's America. But the more exposure their ideas get, I think the more that normal swing voters will reject them. The challenge is not letting the DSA members stay focused on the topics that might be kind of popular, like Medicare for all. That is obviously catching on. It's a reason why these DSA candidates are winning. And that masks the far more radical ideology behind it, which is dismantling the entire American project. And that's what opponents of the DSA, even other fellow Democrats who are more mainstream, can't lose sight of.
0: Will El Said affect make it radioactive for Flanagan in Minnesota, Troy Jackson in Maine, John Ossoff in Georgia, Pappas in New Hampshire, because he's below 40% now in the most recent poll today. That takes some work for a Democrat to get below 40% in Michigan, because he's against toxic masculinity in football. He's against the 4th of July. He doesn't like Mackinac Island. And yesterday he attracted the Woodward Boulevard Dream Cruiser. It's the craziest anti-Michigan campaign I've ever seen.
1: Yeah, Democrats have to be secretly fuming about this guy, right? Because they already had an uphill battle to retake the Senate. They needed to hold every seat that they had, which includes Michigan, and then they had to pick off, what, four Republicans? And so to be vulnerable in Michigan, where they hold the seat right now, really complicates the math. It might even wipe out their chances of retaking the Senate altogether. And, I mean, for what? Abdul El-Sayed doesn't really seem to represent any constituency of the Democratic Party that's going to help them in 2028 and beyond or repair its brand with normal voters in places like Michigan. So it seems like kind of a worst case scenario for Democrats.
0: He represents Hassan Piker Twitch subscribers, and there aren't enough of them to get to 1% in Michigan. Sarah Bedford from the Washington Examiner, follower on X at Sarah C. Bedford, reader in the Washington Examiner. Follow me to the next segment, America. I'll be right back. And for my listeners and watchers on C-SPAN today, stay tuned. 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Like, stay in your car and listen to us. I'll be right back.
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4: Week one of the high school football season kicks off this Friday night. 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
7: 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The Answer. Warning. Listening may cause excessive head nodding or eye rolling, depending on who's in the car. 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The Answer.
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0: Welcome back, America. I'm Hugh Hewitt. Thank you for watching today. So we head into the market close today. All three of the major indices, NASDAQ, S&P 500, and the Dow, up between a quarter and a third of a point. So it's a green day on Wall Street. 10-year Treasury is up to 4.67%. That's bad news for home borrowers. I'll tell you about AndrewandTodd.com in a second. Crude oil is at $86.26, remains in the range of between $82 and $88, which is what we can expect for so long as Iran doesn't crash and burn out, which could be very much sooner than we think. For those of you watching on C-SPAN, I'm a commercial radio station. I sell commercials. I have sponsors. 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But most importantly, thousands and thousands of people who have bought new homes or refinanced their existing homes because they heard about Andrew Del Rey and Todd Avakian on my program, have done it with AndrewandTodd.com, 888-888-1172. I remind you, they're the bank. 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Coming back with Michael Whatley from North Carolina. He's running against Roy Cooper. It's an open seat in North Carolina. It's a lot closer than you think. Democrats think they locked that one up. No, no, no, no. Stay tuned. I'm Hugh Hewitt.
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15: News this hour from Town Hall. I'm Jason Walker. Florida Republicans have spoken.
16: Byron Donalds is celebrating his win in the Republican primary for governor in Florida. Donalds ran with President Trump's endorsement, and he has embraced that on the campaign trail. He did not mention the president on stage, and in fact, much of his campaign is about addressing Floridians' concerns about their economic struggles.
17: An affordable Florida starts with a limited government that respects hardworking taxpayers who fund it.
16: He's running with that Trump endorsement, but almost making an implicit criticism of Donald Trump's economy. Donalds does not talk about his historic candidacy, but he would be the first black governor of Florida. He would be the first black Republican governor elected in the United States.
15: Correspondent Bill Barrow reporting. Washington and Ottawa making some key moves. More on that story from Ben Thomas.
18: Less than 2 hours before he was set to impose 50% tariffs on $20 billion worth of Canadian imports, President Trump announced on social media that the U.S. and Canada have a deal. Subject, he writes, to the finalization of documents. Trump's import taxes would have hit about 5% of what Canada ships to the U.S., including products ranging from hockey sticks to tongue depressors. And Canada had threatened to respond in kind. But those sanctions are now delayed, buying time for more negotiations and avoiding, for now, yet another strain in already tense relations between historic allies. Ben Thomas, Washington.
15: President Trump has chosen Dr. Heidi Overton to head up the FDA. Overton is the deputy director of the White House Domestic Policy Council. Prince Harry and wife Meghan have decided to go back home to the United Kingdom. They, however, will not resume their roles as working members of the royal family. More on these stories, townhall.com.
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28: Well, the bad news is a socialist won in the primary last night in Florida, this lunatic Angie Nixon. The good news is, the really good news is, I got a better chance of getting elected senator of Florida than she does. Ashley Moody is going to be Florida's next U.S. Senator. What a night. And she's a piece of work, this Angie Nixon. I love this. I love putting people like her on the ballot in November. Ashley Moody, who's been on this show before, and she is rock solid. She's going to be a great U.S. Senator from Florida. And the best part of all, this Angie Nixon character beat another toad, this Alex Vindman. Remember him? The chubby pro-Ukrainian guy that, you know, orchestrated the phony Russia collusion crap with Trump? The never-Trumper who tried to take Trump down? He's a traitor. He decides to move to Florida, and after about living here 5 minutes, decides he wants to run for senator, and they poured like $20 million into his campaign. The socialist only spent about $500,000, which disappoints me because normally socialists are good at spending other people's money. But she only spent about a half million, supposedly. What a... This piece of work... So Trump has a great post about Vindman losing in spectacular defeat. And I think he was up in the polling. Tracy, can you check that? Because I think

the lady who's going to square off against Ashley Moody to be U.S. Senator in Florida. Here she was back in April. I was very impressed that her pink megaphone matched her pink dress. She was color coordinated with her day of rage. Meanwhile, Ed Wokeness over at X posted something that was pretty profound. Los Angeles 2026. 2.2 million ballots were cast. It took them six full days to count to 85%. Yesterday, Florida 2026, 3.3 million ballots were cast, a million more than Los Angeles. How long did it take him to get to 85%? 45 minutes. You see how it works in red states? Why anybody would remain in a state like California is beyond me. Why anyone would continue to live in New York or Chicago, these blue, poorly run, miserable hellholes. I mean, the exodus is every day. And I even got, I got seven or eight emails yesterday from people who said, thank you, Mike, for your advocacy for Florida. Honest to gosh, moving here from New York City was one of the smartest moves I've ever made in my life. I can't tell you how grateful it is, how grateful I feel, how wonderful it is to live in a state like Florida. Everything about this place is great. I don't even mind the heat. I don't know what it is. I don't know if it's my level of happiness. It's like when I get off the plane, when I have to go up to New York for business, I'm tense, I'm stressed. I do my thing. I get back on the plane. I get off the plane in Tampa, and it's like, I'm back. I'm back to sanity. I'm back to normalcy. I'm back to where people respect police and military, the law. I'm back to a place where election integrity matters. 45 minutes to get to 85% yesterday. Now, why can't Los Angeles do that? Because they cheat! Because they cheat! When you take days and days and weeks and months, in some cases, to count the ballots, they're cheating! They're trying to find ways to rig the outcome of elections. You know it, I know it, and they know it. And Florida doesn't permit that crap. Florida doesn't cheat. There's a difference between red states and blue states. And I don't know how anybody could ever sit around and defend a blue state. What do you like about a blue state? The hypodermic needles you got to crawl over everywhere? The shoplifters who rob the stores blind with Democrat lawmakers who defend them? Saying they're just having to fulfill a biological need when they're clearing the shelves of the Walmarts, or the Walgreens rather, or the CVSs. What's good about a blue state? I was talking to a friend of mine the other day about this. I know, I get it. Florida just said, Mike, stop saying how good Florida is. We are full. I get it. But it is literally paradise compared to a place like New York or Chicago or Oakland, Los Angeles. It's incredible. And if you have the means and you're in a blue state,
If you have the opportunity or the chance or you're privileged enough to be able to do that kind of a, get out.

out. Get out. What are you waiting for? Our number is 800-655-MIKE, 800-655-6453. Happy Wednesday. Big debate last night in South Carolina. Oh, boy. It was not a good night for Darlene Graham Nordone. To say she bombed would be charitable. To say she tanked would be generous. To say she, I don't, to ask what we're doing here with her as a candidate, and there's President Trump, bless him and bless her, he's going to Myrtle Beach Friday to campaign on her behalf. He can't be happy with what she did last night on that debate stage. We'll tackle that and a whole lot more. But as always, I want to put your voice front and center. I'm serious. What stops somebody in a blue state from leaving a blue state? What stops somebody from New York from moving out? What stops me from sharing how much I truly love the state of Florida? And there's no downside to it. An occasional hurricane, we can get through that. A couple of alligators, that's all right. Just keep your eyes open. Situational awareness if you're in a pond. 800-655-6453. Hope you join us.

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1: I just saw something on social media about that was kind of making fun of Darlene Graham Nordone last night at the debate that is so funny, and it's but it's mean. I don't want to be mean to Darlene Graham. She's probably a nice lady, although she didn't act very nice last night. So much for the nice lady routine. Good Lord. It's kind of snarling and mean and completely ill-prepared. It was a bad night. Should I play it? Should we play this clip? I don't know if we should play it or not. I don't know if I should. It's mean. And, of course, the beauty pageant contestant, ironically, was from South Carolina. Remember the clip of the blonde beauty pageant contestant from years ago being asked about, you know, geopolitical matters? Americans can't, a lot of young Americans can't find the United States on a map. What should we do about that? And she gave an answer that goes down in the annals of history as one of the most horrendous public responses in the history of mankind. It was so bad. If I was half the man I used to be, I would say, we have a feed from the Newbury Opera House. Let's check in on how Darlene Graham Nordone did last night. And I would play that clip of the beauty pageant. It was bad. It was bad. I mean, we have a U.S. senator last night on a stage who said, I'm not that informed on national security. It's not my thing. I mean, her brother was probably the biggest foreign policy hawk in the entire Congress. She said, national security, not my thing. She was asked about Taiwan and the China Seas. She didn't want to talk about it because she said, I'm not that informed. National security, I don't mean to laugh. I'm not trying to be mean. She said, the U.S. senator said, national security is not my thing. I'm not making that up. I'm not kidding you. And if I played the beauty pageant clip, it's going to be so cruel. And I don't want to be cruel to this lady. I like Lindsay. He was a nice guy. He was nice to me. He came see me. He saw me in a play once in South Carolina. I was the Cowardly Lion in The Wizard of Oz in a children's theater production. He came and saw it. I think with his sister, if I remember. So maybe she saw it. I don't want to be mean. Everybody's texting me saying, play it, play it, play it. It would be mean. I got to think about it. I got to think about it. It was the former Miss South Carolina. It was 2007, but it is a clip that will withstand the test of time. It will be around forever. You almost can't believe that the poor young woman said what she said. I may do it. I may do it. I don't know. Jillian is in Louisiana. I understand, Jillian, you started out in New York City, and then finally you did what I did. You said, I'm going to get the heck out.
2: Yeah, I was an NYP. But first, I just want to say, me and my husband love your show. It's a morning routine. We watch it every morning, especially with your prayer. It motivates us. And I was a Democrat for a while. That's what I grew up on. I was a NYPD dispatcher for the New York City Police Department for 10 years.
1: Wow. And that's a good job.
2: Yeah, it was, but the how demanding it was, especially during the pandemic and the riots. Sure. I had enough, and the cost of living, it was just too much, and the everyday lifestyle, the crime, and just constantly living in fear.
1: Sure.
2: The cost of living and everything. My husband said, hey, I have a house in Louisiana. I said, why are we spending $2,000 a month on rent? And we moved 2 years ago, packed up our cats, and it's been the best decision of my life.
1: Wow. You're happy there? Are you really happy there?
2: Oh, I love it. The only thing I miss is my mama's cooking. That's it. I don't miss nothing else.
1: Well, that's all right. That's what a quick, you know, get a good cheap airfare and head up to New York and see Mama and go get some good cooking. But you're right. It's a real, Jillian, it's like a liberating feeling, isn't it? To just say, I'm living somewhere where I'm not necessarily looking over my shoulder all the time. I'm not getting killed on taxes. I'm not paying through the nose for everything. I mean, Jillian, I know exactly how you feel.
2: Yeah, I don't miss New York. I miss my family. I don't like the mayor that's there. I think he is horrible for what's been going on, and it's an insult to survivors of people like 9/11 and stuff. Because even I was 11 years old when 9/11 happened, and it's still it's something that is sad, and for people to, you know, just forget about it like it never happened, especially in New York City. It's depressing. It's a sad place.
1: You bet. Give your husband my best. Thank you both for watching and listening every day. I appreciate you very much, and I'm glad you found a home in your husband's home in Louisiana. Good for you. I know that feeling. I've never really articulated this before. You know, you kind of take it for granted. Okay, I transfer jobs. I leave New York. I come to Tampa Bay, and I'm living here. But I've never really put it into words how glorious this move has been for me. I actually feel so sorry for people who go through what they go through in New York, knowing there's a better way to live. It's kind of wild. I think about the dear people that have been with me on this team, Eric, for all these years, decades. Look, they're New Jersey, New York, Yasmin, I think of Alex. I think of these wonderful people in my life. And I don't think they know how great it can be anywhere but there. Sorry. 800-655-MIKE. Everybody wants to be mean to Darlene. Maybe I will. 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
1: 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I think you'll enjoy it because we're having a ball. Mark and I are having so much fun with that podcast, and we hope you'll be able to enjoy it as well. You know, you're all encouraging me on the text line to be mean. It was. Did you watch the debate on Newsmax last night between Senator Darlene Graham Nordone and Congressman Ralph Norman? Oh my goodness, it was bad. Here's one headline: Senator Darlene Graham implodes during Senate debate. The first line in this article over at Mediaite says, Senator Darlene Graham, Republican, South Carolina, announced in a televised debate on Tuesday night that she is, quote, not that informed on national security issues, end quote. So I saw something on social media that made me think, well, I could be mean if I did this. I could do a little shtick about how bad it was. I mean, we're going to play the actual clips, and we're going to save them for a little bit later in the show. But right now, I could practice my mean routine. I'm not mean. I don't want to be mean. I feel bad doing this. Oh, it might be kind of funny. All right, let me do it. Let me practice the little shtick that I might do a little bit later. Last night, the debate was held at the Newberry Opera House in South Carolina. What's that? We have a clip? We have a raw feed from the actual debate? Well, let's listen and check in and find out how Senator Darlene Graham Nordone performed during last night's televised debate with Ralph Norman.
2: Recent polls have shown a fifth of Americans can't locate the U.S. on a world map. Why do you think this is?
3: I personally believe that U.S. Americans are unable to do so because some people out there in our nation don't have maps, and I believe that our education, like such as in South Africa and the Iraq, everywhere like such as, and I believe that they should, our education over here in the U.S. should help the U.S. or should help South Africa and should help the Iraq and the Asian countries, so we will be able to build up our future for our children.
4: Thank you very much, South Carolina.
1: She's got my vote. She's got my vote. Senator, why not? Why not? Come on. Her brother was, you know, beloved and died. Why not? That, of course, was not. I love when she puts in the such as. That's the and she's cute as a button. She's adorable. I wonder what she's doing these days. Her name is Kate Upton. It was probably the worst answer of all time, such as the Iraq. The Iraq. It never gets old. But look, I'm going to tell you something. You're going to think I'm being sarcastic when I say that what Darlene Graham Nordone sounded like wasn't much better. She may not have inserted some weird such as's or the Iraq, but oh boy, was she bad. Here's a little bit of what it really did sound like. This is the actual Senator Darlene Graham Nordone last night on the Newsmax debate in Newberry, South Carolina.
5: National security questions. Well, Senator, are Taiwan and the South China Sea national security issues for the United States? If so, why?
6: I'm sorry, could you repeat the question?
5: Are Taiwan and the South China Sea national security issues for the United States, and if so, why or how?
6: I'm just going to be honest here. I'm not on national security. I'm not that informed on national security. So, but I do support the military. My brother was in the Air Force for 33 years. So I will do everything I can to support the military. My dad was in the Army. I'm not a polished politician up here. National security is not my thing, not my area of expertise, but I do support the military.
5: Congressman, I'll give you a chance to respond.
1: I will tell you that I support President Trump wholeheartedly. There's no way he could be pleased with learning about her debate performance. He's going there day after tomorrow to campaign for her. I guess he could embrace the fact that she's, you know, a political neophyte. She's a novice. She ran the commission for the blind. She was Lindsay's little sister. And I guess he could say, well, you know, I mean, there's no way Trump, who is a master of messaging, you don't want to get on a debate stage with Donald J. Trump. There's no way he's not livid that he has been sort of either talked into or even on his own volition endorsed somebody who is thoroughly unqualified to be a United States senator. You cannot tell me that somebody who should have an important position like the U.S. Senate holds. There's just no way. There's no way. And she was mean. She was catty. She took pot shots at Ralph. And I talked to Joey Hudson about this. He, of course, was unceremoniously dumped by some of the antics that they did behind the scenes. They brought in ETV, the public television network in the state, and bumped Joey for some Casper Milquetoast guy that was asking questions. But Joey's in the middle of all of this, and he's held a bunch of events and rallies and town hall forums with Darlene Graham Nordone and Ralph Norman. He said, no, that was not, she wasn't like that anywhere else. She was not, you know, mean and sort of smarmy. I mean, she went after him. I've done more in 20 days than you've done in 20 years. You just named a post office, Ralph. That's all you've done. Look at all the things I did. And, of course, they teed up all these bills that they attached her name to because they want to give her a running start. But she was nasty and unlikable, arrogant, and, I got to say it, dumb. Just dumb. You're asked about the national security implications of China and Taiwan, and your answer is, I'm not that informed on national security. And you know when she said, can you repeat the question, she was panicking. She was saying, uh-oh, I'm gonna be in trouble here. She bought a little bit of time by getting Greta Van Susteren, who was the chief moderator last night, to repeat the question. And then went into that disastrous answer. I'm not that informed on national security. National security is not my thing. It better be. You want to be a U.S. senator for the next 6 years. Oh, boy. 18 minutes before the hour. 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Here's Eve in Philadelphia is back. Hello, Eve. Welcome back. How are you?
7: Yeah, hi, Gallagher. I am really upset with you. I want to say that you gave the Democrats a heads up to win this election. Thank you, thank you, thank you very much. You could have said something, you know, but not go the way you did. Thank you very much. You have a good day.
1: Well, first of all, you must not understand how primaries work, Eve. She's up against another Republican, a conservative Republican, named Ralph Norman. So, obviously, you're about as informed as she is. And I don't blame you for hanging up after saying such a stupid thing on the show. You may not understand this, but this is called a Republican special election between two Republicans. No one believes that Dr. Annie Andrews is going to win in the red state of South Carolina. It's either going to be Darlene or Ralph Norman. So you just stay there in Philadelphia and be a little unhappy in your life and carry on, Eve. And we appreciate, this is like the 17th time you've called the show to provide absolutely nothing of substance. But hey, that's okay. It's a minute of our lives we'll never get back. 800-655-MIKE. John's in Naples, Florida. Hey, John, how are you?
8: I'm doing great, Mike. Thanks for the call. Hey, listen, there's no way we're going for Darlene. There was no way we're going to go for her from the beginning.
1: How do we even get here? I mean, that's what everybody was asking last night after that disastrous debate performance. People are saying, how did this even happen? This is kind of crazy, John.
8: I agree. I think it was a great little, nod to Lindsay, putting her in as a fill-in. The minute she said she was going to run, we all just, our mouths dropped. And
1: I know.
8: It's just horrible.
1: It's a bad, and it's...
8: We have our reservations for the Trump rally down here at Myrtle Beach. And
1: good.
8: So we're going to go, and what do we do? Do we boo her off the stage?
1: Now you got to help me walk me through this. So President Trump is coming to Myrtle Beach to campaign for her. You and I are kind of in agreement that she's in over her head. She shouldn't be in this position, and Ralph Norman ought to be the next senator from South Carolina. But are you going mainly to see President Trump?
8: Yeah. Gotcha. Exactly.
1: Got it. Yeah. Well, I hope they don't boo her. I mean, I don't know. It's going to be a bad look for President Trump. I mean, it's going to be a little awkward, isn't it?
8: Yeah. Absolutely. I think Fry will get, you know, a great ovation. And I don't know what to do when Darlene comes on stage.
1: I know. Well, you know, last night it was pointed out in that theater in Newbury, when they were both brought out before the cameras started rolling, they introduced them, of course, one by one. She got polite applause, and apparently the whole theater erupted in an ovation for Ralph. They said it wasn't even close. I mean, it feels like he's got the momentum, but on the other hand, John, I mean, I don't know if the polling is right or whatever. A Trump endorsement's a powerful thing. Isn't she still kind of the front runner?
8: I guess, but I don't see anybody down on the beach voting for her. I don't see anybody up in the you know, upstate voting for her.
1: Maybe she gets Charleston.
8: Maybe
1: Charleston. I don't know. Hey, look, it was pointed out last night. There's $2 million of Democrat PAC money being funneled into her campaign. Doesn't that tell you something?
8: I believe it.
1: All right, John. Well, have fun Friday. Call us next week and tell us how it went. More coming up. Should I do that bit again? You know, we're not in South Carolina this hour. We will be next hour. A lot of stations, so not everybody takes all 3 hours like Salem News Channel does. Some stations take 2 hours. Some take one. Some take four. It kind of varies from market to market. So should I save the beauty pageant clip for 98.9 WORD, the big powerhouse in the upstate? And our South Carolina stations, Rock Hill, of course, is with us, I think most of the show. But for Rock Hill and for the upstate, should we play that clip again? Do the same bit I did? Or is that being too mean to Darlene? Oof. That was, as soon as she started out by saying, I'm just going to be honest with you, I thought, oh no, oh no, This is not going to go well. It did not.

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1: You know, there is apparently a happy ending to that beauty pageant story, the Kate Upton clip that I'm going to probably play again just because people seem to enjoy the juxtaposition. But Pennsylvania said she's got a great story. She's a beautiful mom. Her husband is a pro baseball player, Justin Verlander. And it just goes to show you that no matter how bad things can be, and you know what? I don't want to pile on. I'm just piling on. I'm not going to play that clip again. But the truth is, even if you're in a dark moment, and that had to be a terrible time for her, because I'm sure she got all kinds of humiliation and mocking and taunting and everything. Look how great apparently her life is today, and that's great. Good for her. You know, you got to remember that. No matter how dark things get, no matter how bad things can be, the old cliche, it's going to get better. It's true. It will get better. This too shall pass. I saw a tweet on X just now from Steve Pettit, who wrote, "I sat through last night's debate and I felt sorry for Darlene Graham Nordone. She lost her brother, barely time to grieve before facing a debate stage. She admitted she's not that informed on national security. She got South Carolina's population wrong. She said South Carolina has 50 million people. It's really 5. Her answer to almost everything was, I support Trump. She closed by mocking Ralph Norman, bragging she'd done more in 20 days than he has in 20 years, and he still reached out his hand in kindness when it was over. And, of course, she stormed off. She did not shake his hand, even though he tried to reach out to her in kindness after the debate. This person said, I felt sorry for her. I really feel sorry for South Carolina if she becomes our next U.S. Senator. It's quite the night. We'll tackle that and a whole lot more. So stick around. We're kind of just getting started. And the bigger story to me, the biggest story of all, is it true she's getting millions in PAC money from Democrats? Isn't that the bombshell of all bombshells? That and more all ahead on the Mike Gallagher Show for a Wednesday. I've been behind this microphone for over 40 years, and I can honestly say I've never received a bigger response from those who have found Chapter. What is Chapter? Well, these guys are Medicare savants, because let's be honest, enrolling in Medicare has got to be one of the most confusing and scammy processes imaginable. 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
7: News this hour from Town Hall. I'm Jason Walker. Justice Department defending the James Comey prosecution in the Trump threat case. Here's Mike Hemman.
8: The Justice Department says there is, quote, no serious dispute that a social media post of seashells by former FBI Director James Comey could be understood as a threat against President Trump. Prosecutors also call into question Comey's account that he found the seashells in a numerical arrangement 8647 while walking on a North Carolina beach. In the Merriam-Webster Dictionary, the entry for 86 says its meaning is to throw out, to get rid of, or to refuse service to. Trump is the 47th president. The arguments and motions Tuesday are the government's most detailed explanation of its indictment. Mike Hemp in Washington.
7: New details emerging out of the Penn State University cocaine scandal involving two fraternity houses. So far, at least 14 people have been busted.
9: Pennsylvania's attorney general releasing new information about the inner workings of the alleged cocaine ring at Penn State. The ringleaders identified as Agostino Abatiello, 24, and Thomas Robinson, who both graduated from the university in 2024, both facing felonies. Others allegedly involved include Thomas's father, Paul Robinson, charged with tampering with evidence. The AG says kilos of cocaine were being transported across state lines from Long Island, New York, and Philadelphia, and sold through two off-campus frat houses, Sigma Chi and Delta Upsilon.
7: That is correspondent Laura Winters reporting. President Trump has tapped Dr. Heidi Overton to take up the Food and Drug Administration. She is a deputy director of the White House Domestic Policy Council and a trusted figure within the Trump administration. More on these stories, townhall.com.
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13: When George Washington accepted command of the Continental Army, Americans were fighting a king and determined not to replace one form of unchecked power with another. Washington understood the difference between authority and ownership. In 1775, he declared, "When we assume the soldier, we do not lay aside the citizen." Even as commander of America's army, Washington remembered that he remained one of the people and that the power entrusted to him was never his to keep. He did not fight to rule America. He fought so Americans could govern themselves. Washington's example gave the young nation something more than victory. it gave America a standard for leadership. Those who hold power must remain accountable to the people they serve, because in a free nation, leadership is not ownership. It is a duty and a trust.
14: Josh Booth back with Bill Bullington. And hey, Bill, I seem to hear a lot about taxes when it comes to investing.
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15: 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It just hasn't happened yet.
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15: 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Either way, the phone number is 330-664-07.
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0: From the wild world of D.C. politics to America's culture clash, brace yourself for the reality check you've been waiting for. The one and only Mike Gallagher.
1: After last night's pretty shocking debate in South Carolina, shocking because of the level of lack of knowledge, I guess I would say, of Darlene Graham Nordone and her very poor debate performance, where she kind of ditched the nice lady whose brother died narrative for knives out, went after Congressman Ralph Norman, and stumbled a lot. One point, she made a gaffe referring to the 50 million residents of South Carolina. But the clip that everybody's talking about is when she was asked about foreign policy, when she was asked about Taiwan and the South China Sea. The theme that resonated on social media last night was sort of, how have we gotten here? How in the world are we in a situation where this lady could actually become a U.S. senator? Here was the moment on Newsmax last night, moderated by Greta Van Susteren. Sadly, our own Joey Hudson got bounced at the last minute for an ETV Casper Milquetoast, a guy from public television, because the Graham campaign didn't want to face just Newsmax. And so they demanded that South Carolina public television be brought into the mix and simulcast on ETV, which is South Carolina's public TV, or they were going to walk. she was going to refuse to participate. And the South Carolina GOP didn't want to lose her, so they kicked Joey off the panel that they had invited him to be on and went with Greta Van Susteren, Van Hip, who's a local politico of Republican politics in South Carolina, and this guy from public television that nobody ever heard of. But that's another story altogether. The moment that everybody's talking about came when she was asked about national security and foreign policy. I give you

0: national security is not my thing, not my area of expertise, but I do support the military.
1: Congressman, I'll give you a chance to respond.
2: National security is not my thing, says the U.S. senator by today, who wants to become the elected six-year term senator. National security is not my thing. Byron York posted a few minutes ago on X, it's hard to see how a candidate can give that answer and be elected to the U.S. Senate a week later. Kind of hard to believe. And I'm back to the question that everybody seemed to be asking last night. How in the world did we arrive at this? You know, the moment that really got to me? It was at the end of the debate where she decided to kind of bare some fangs and go after Ralph, claiming that Congressman Norman hasn't really done anything in his 20 years in Congress. She said, I've done more in 20 days than you've done in 20 years. All you've done is name a post office for somebody. And at the end of the debate, despite that really nasty attack on him, he tried to shake her hand. And she turned, tucked tail and ran. She just bolted off that stage. She didn't want to shake his hand. She never asked for South Carolinians' vote. Not once did she say, I humbly ask for your vote in a week. A guy named Steve Pettit wrote something that kind of mirrored exactly what I was thinking. He wrote, I sat through last night's debate and felt sorry for Darlene Graham. She lost her brother, barely time to grieve before facing a debate stage. She admitted she's not that informed on national security, that it's not her thing. She got the South Carolina population wrong. She said 50 million when, of course, it's 5. Her answer to almost everything was, I support Trump. She closed by mocking Congressman Ralph Norman, bragging that she'd done more in 20 days than he did in 20 years, and he still reached out his hand in kindness when it was over. I felt sorry for her, he wrote. Driving home, I really felt sorry for South Carolina. If she becomes our next U.S. senator. You know, the part that came out last night in the debate that really astounded me, more than her terrible performance, and, you know, to me, I don't know how important a debate is. I know the Trump-Biden debate was crucial, and when a lot of people believe that when Biden imploded at that debate, that sealed the deal for Donald Trump. Well, Darlene Graham Nordone imploded last night. Will that seal the deal for Ralph Norman? I don't know, because Trump himself is going to campaign on her behalf this Friday night in Myrtle Beach. How did we get here? How in the world are we faced with such a choice? And to me, the substance, besides her terrible performance, was the revelation that her campaign is evidently getting millions of dollars from people who fund leftist Democrat causes and politicians. Wait till you hear about the Invest in Tomorrow coalition. That came out last night. Ralph Norman brought it up. $2 million from Democrat sponsoring PACs being funneled into the Darlene Graham Nordone campaign. Now, would that not be a red flag for any South Carolina voter? You got to hear about this, because we've been doing some research looking into Chris Larson, who's the big money guy behind the Invest in Tomorrow coalition, a PAC that has given $1 million for Darlene and committed to defeating Ralph Norman. Where do you hear who Chris Larson is, the guy behind that particular pack? So look, let me turn it over to you. We got more clips from the debate as well here in the Relief Factor Studios. 800-655-MIKE, 15 past the hour, 800-655-6453. Somebody just texted me and said, if national security isn't her thing, just what exactly is her thing? I kind of believe that national security is a little important for a U.S. senator, but maybe that's just me. Maybe I'm old-fashioned that way. Let's see what you think. 800-655-6453. Call or text

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1: Pretty wild what happened last night on stage in Newberry, South Carolina. And look, substantively, besides just a bad performance, the revelation by Ralph Norman on stage that she didn't refute. No one is disputing, and apparently this is all public information. We found it ourselves. Invest in Tomorrow Coalition is a so-called renewable energy-backed PAC. They're committing to spending $1 million to defeat Ralph Norman. Congressman Norman mentioned it during his closing remarks.
2: Interesting that my opponent mentions Democrats. The ones that are funding her campaign are the Democrat PACs. The $2 million, that's, and you can bring them up, but the Main Street Washington, I'm not their favorite. I'm not their candidate. You are. The money they're putting in this race is ought to be alarming for every American. Every ad that you see trying to tear me down is paid for by a Democrat donor who's put up, one billionaire put up $1 million. I got $2 million going against me this next week. I gladly take that. But it's coming from Democrats who are supporting her candidacy for some reason. It's very alarming.
1: Senator. And again, I'm going to cut it. I want to play the whole clip so you can hear her response, but she didn't refute it at all. She didn't deny it because she can't. He's right. We looked up one of the big donations, $1 million from the Invest in Tomorrow Coalition, this renewable energy pack. You know who's behind it? You know who the money guy is? A fellow by the name of Chris Larson. You want to know who Chris Larson is? What, who he has donated to in the past? He is one of the most prominent Democrat donors in America. He donated $820,000 to the Kamala Harris Victory Fund. He donated $1 million to the Jane Fonda Climate Pack. He donated $500,000 to that weirdo James Tallarico in Texas. Oh, this guy's a big Democrat donor, and he is behind the pack that she's benefiting from. That's a big red flag on any level. A lot was revealed last night in the debate, and my question for you is it going to matter? Does it matter? Will one debate do her in politically? Trump's coming to campaign for her, and I keep thinking about the White House right now. He's got to be furious. President Trump is a master of messaging and debate expertise. I mean, you want to get on a debate stage with that guy? Good luck. And she was just dreadful. He's got to know that. So how does this work? Is it going to be too late for him to pull the old switcheroo like he did with Pamela Evett and Alan Wilson, where he just endorses them both? Go in peace. Hey, South Carolina, pick one. I don't care. I wouldn't be surprised. Frank is in the Dallas, Texas area. We'll start there. Hey, Frank, welcome aboard. How you doing today, sir?
3: Oh, I'm fine. Appreciate you taking my call.
1: You bet.
3: Just wanted to agree with you 100%. Trump needs to fund both of them. I mean, why not?
1: Why not? He did it with Pamela Evett and Alan Wilson, and you know,
3: exactly.
1: Which was, I mean, it was unfortunate for her because first he endorsed her and then he kind of didn't. But you know, and I thought she was treated, you know, pretty unfairly. And you know, she's been a great lieutenant governor, and I think she's terrific. But look, Frank, how do we get here? Isn't this a crazy story?
3: Oh yeah, for sure. The Republicans are just too nice. I think they gave her the seat because of her being his sister, and that was the only reason. They knew that he'd come up to an election, and they figured she'd lose anyway. So.
1: Well, let me tell you something about being nice. She dropped the nice guy routine last night. She was not nice. And anytime there's a debate like that and you go bolting off the stage, that really got to me. When I watched that moment, when she stormed off And she probably knew. Look, I had a terrible night. I'm not going to shake this guy's hand. And there's Ralph Norman. As this one texter put it, Steve Pettit, he still reached out his hand in kindness when it was over. And she couldn't be bothered. Yosef is in the Minneapolis area. Hi, Yosef. How are you?
4: Hi. Hello, Mr. Gallagher. It's truly an honor to speak to you.
1: Oh, thank you.
4: I'm a great admirer of you. I love what you're doing for our country.
1: Thank
4: for the
1: you.
4: World, by extension, the way you support President Trump. I mean, I take one small issue with what's happened today, and that is that, okay, so she didn't do well in the debate. We got that. But can you imagine after the that famous or infamous Trump-Biden debate, all the Democrats making fun of Biden? Do you think that would be appropriate? You can disagree on the substance of what happened.
1: Well, wait a minute, but there's a night. Wait a minute, but there's a night and day difference. It's not the analogy doesn't hold water. Biden wasn't in a primary against other Democrats. Biden was head to head with Donald Trump. Darlene is in a Republican special election against a fellow Republican. It's a whole different story, Yosef. Whole different story.
4: I certainly hear that point, but is it appropriate to make fun of her?
1: Well, nobody's making fun of her. Like a lot of people are saying we feel sorry for her. And the question does she belong in this arena, in the arena? Should she be South Carolina's next senator? And you want to sort of tiptoe around it with all due respect. And I don't mean this to pick on you. You sound like a great guy, but this is a very important seat. You can't have it. We can't have another Lisa Murkowski as a Republican, you know, in office out of South Carolina, Yosef. That would be a disaster.
4: Your point is well taken.
1: Thank you. I appreciate it very much. And look, I get it about the circular firing squad. But on the other hand, you want to talk about the Democrats for a minute? They're in a complete Armageddon bloodbath between the DSA socialists and establishment Democrats. They are, believe me, they are not unified at all. So to suggest that the Democrats, we used to always say, and to your good point, Yosef, we always used to say how unified the Democrats were and Republicans weren't. Those days are gone. That ship has sailed. The Democrats are at each other's throats. You got the DSA socialists going after the establishment Democrats. The establishment Democrats are going after them. It is a bloodbath over there. So don't worry. They're not unified at all. And look, we got to be unified. We got to beat the Democrat in South Carolina, this Dr. Annie Andrews. Glad you called, Yosef. Thanks for your kind words. 800-655-MIKE. 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
1: I don't know what happens after last night. Can one debate do in a candidate? I don't know. It's hard to tell. There was a story, my home in got a couple of great radio stations that carry us in the Palmetto State. I've been in Rock Hill for so many years, one of the great radio stations in America, WRHI, and a great bunch of people there, and it's an honor to be heard every day. And then, of course, sort of my home away from home is the upstate of South Carolina, Greenville, Spartanburg, and I've been on WORD for many, many years. Big powerhouse radio station, huge lineup, Joey and Tara and Bill and Charlie. And Tara once interviewed Congresswoman Sherry Biggs. It was one of the most uncomfortable interviews I think I've ever heard. And Tara went at her, because Tara is feisty. And she can pull out the sharp elbows. And she went after Sherry Biggs in a way that I thought, there's no way, because I know everybody listens to that radio station in the upstate. I thought, there's no way she can recover from that. She went on to win easily and is proving herself to be a great congresswoman. She's terrific. And if you'd have heard that interview, you'd think, there's no way. You can't bounce back from that. So can Darlene Graham, in a week, bounce back from that disastrous debate performance last night? Is it possible that not enough people watched? Is it possible that people won't hold it against her? And I just want to dive in here and play for you what she said when Ralph Norman, I played the clip a moment ago of Ralph Norman calling her out for receiving millions of dollars in campaign contributions from PACs that are affiliated with Democrats. Again, this Chris Larson funded PAC, Invest in Tomorrow, she's benefiting to the tune of $1 million. So I thought, well, maybe she'll deny it. Maybe in the response here, in the closing arguments, she'll respond and say, no, it's not true. You've got that wrong. Well, let's listen to what she had to say.
2: Absolutely. I got several points there. Well, first of all, if we're talking about a Democrat contributing, there was a Democrat that you contributed to in Charleston that was running for an office. So there's that. And also, you've received millions of dollars in PAC money. I think you started a PAC ad today. So that's the pot calling the kettle black.
3: Look, let me tell you, the money that the PAC, the difference, mine, I take zero money for Democrat PACs. Bernie Sanders' PAC, the PAC that supported Kamala Harris, is putting the $2 million in your campaign. You know where my money's coming from? South Carolina. It's between my money and South Carolina money. It's not the Democrat Party who sees something in you that they like. They do not like me. And it ought to be alarming. Every ad you see is paid for by Democrat PAC money. None of my PACs
4: are
3: like that.
4: And, Senator, you have 30 seconds, and we're going to end this discussion.
2: Yes. I'm not sure what Democratic PAC he's talking about. I haven't even seen the ad, so I don't know what you're talking about. But I do know that you gave to a Democratic candidate in Charleston. So I know that much. And, again, you've received millions of dollars in PAC ads, PAC money as well. And, in addition, you have millions of dollars of your own money. I'm a working person.
4: I got to call time because it is now. I'm sorry to both of you. No, we got.
1: All right, there you go. That's her response to that, and of course you notice she didn't deny it. So she know maybe. Well, she said she didn't know, and she hasn't seen the ads, and the audience groaned. I mean, it was a rough night. The whole night was rough for her. It was an hour, and it was rough. It was really kind of painful. So I don't know where we go from here. It's going to get interesting. Going to be fascinating to see what President Trump says about her Friday night. I'll bet you, knowing him, he'll allude to her bad debate performance. He's not going to ignore that. That's not who he is. He's not going to skirt that. He'll probably address it head on. I'm telling you, it may not be too late for him to pull the old double endorsement again in South Carolina. He may say, well, it worked out all right before, maybe the workout again. I don't know. 22 minutes before the hour. Judy's in Virginia. Judy, you're on the Mike Gallagher Show. Welcome aboard. How are you?
0: Mike, hi.
1: Hi.
0: I disagree with you about Trump on Friday night. What does he have against South Carolina?
1: Does he have what?
0: Democrat or what? What does he have against South Carolina?
1: I don't think he's become a Democrat. Well, I mean, look, he loved Lindsey Graham. That's the best I could. The only explanation is he feels he's honoring the memory of Lindsey by endorsing his sister. That's all I can come up with, Judy. You know, he's not a Democrat. You know he's not. But
0: he's not doing us any favors.
1: I hear you. Well, there are people going to go to the rally. It'll be a big rally, and people are going to, because they want to see him. I got a call from a guy who said, I'm never going to vote for her, but I'm going to Myrtle Beach Friday night. I might go. I'd like, of course, no, they won't let me in now. I probably got everybody mad at me. I know, I'm sure I got the South Carolina GOP mad at me because I've called them out for their shenanigans over dumping Joey with the Graham campaign. The Trump people are probably mad at me because I'm questioning, you know, what he's doing with his endorsement of her. I don't know. This is a little bit wild. Here's Frank in the upstate of South Carolina. Hey, Frank, how are you today, sir?
5: Hey, how are you doing?
1: Good,
5: you
1: good.
5: Know, I don't think enough people in South Carolina saw the debate. I looked for it, and I gave up because I couldn't find the E!
1: Newsmax
5: or the
1: ETV.
5: I couldn't find it. So yep. I was like, you know, I'll catch the Cliff Notes. But,
1: no, I got it, and you may be right. I mean, if you weren't able to find Newsmax on a cable box or on an app or whatever, and you don't know, you've never watched. Who wants to watch public television? Inside, you know. So, I mean, you know, maybe people didn't see it. They're going to vote for her anyway.
5: I thought some of the local networks would pick it up because it's important to South Carolina and the country right now.
1: Because you better believe it is, Frank. And I'll tell you something. I have a hunch, and I've got this from a lot of people on the ground in South Carolina. She is still the front runner. She is favored to win. Doesn't mean she will, but she's got the machine behind her, and she's got President Trump behind her. And that's a lot. James up in Connecticut. Hey, James, welcome aboard. How are you?
6: Hey, Mike. Great to talk to you again. Look, I want to bring up two points. Number one, the reality of it is that the Republican Party has never been about the aristocracy. That's why we fought the war against the British. And the idea of bestowing a legacy on somebody's wife or daughter, as opposed to when we have a vigorous primary opportunity with really highly qualified candidates on the Republican side, I really think that goes against the whole ethos of what the Republican Party was supposed to stand for, which was excellence by ability, not by nobility.
1: No, it's a great call and a great point, James. Thank you. 800-655-MIKE. Gail is next. Hi, Gail. Welcome aboard. How are you? By the way, getting a lot of calls to... Hang on, Gail, real quick. It's kind of odd to me. Let's get South Carolina callers in here. I mean, you know, everybody's listening to 98.9 or in Rock Hill. Give me a call. 800-655-MIKE. I appreciate all these out-of-towners, these Yankees. like Gail and Ronald over in California, everybody else. But hey, let's get some South Carolina reactions to this. What are you thinking? You going to still vote for her? What would you base that on? I'm truly intrigued by somebody who'd say, yeah, that she's who I'm going to vote. Is it because of the Trump endorsement? Is the debate enough to close the door on her aspirations? Let's get some South Carolina callers. I just want people in the upstate, Alex, 800-655-MIKE, or anywhere in South Carolina, from Rock Hill to Charleston to Columbia to Greenville, Spartanburg. I want South Carolina caller after Gail. I'm going to give Gail, because you were waiting patiently for us, Gail. How you doing, sir?
7: good morning, Mike.
1: Hi.
7: Appreciate you taking my call.
1: Yes, sir.
7: I'm a Yankee.
1: Me too.
7: We're a transplant from Illinois.
1: Yes, sir.
7: The reason for my call is I appreciate you taking the position of not just fallen into the Republican trap of anybody that comes up for a vote, if they're a Republican, you're for them.
1: Right.
7: And I'm an independent. I lean right.
1: Sure.
7: Probably lean right 80% of the time. But my point being, between the Democrats and the Republicans, there's individuals that take, if they're in my party, then they're going to get my vote regardless.
1: Sure. Well, and you know, the same thing could be said, Gail, about the Trump endorsement. Look, I'm being very blunt here. I'm going to be brutally honest. I hate where we are right now. I don't like disagreeing with a Trump endorsement. I don't like disagreeing with President Trump because the world takes him on every minute of every hour of every day, and I hate it. I am really uncomfortable with where we are right now. But I can't see what's unfolding here and pretend like we're not witnessing what we're witnessing. And she's not ready for this seat. She's not ready. And I don't know how anybody could tell me how she is ready. I'd love to know how somebody could say, yep, she's the one. Based on what? The Commission of the Blind? And even last night, that moment when he tried to shake her hand at the end of the debate and she stormed off, I kept thinking about the Mark Davis narrative, my podcast partner from M&M Extra. Mark points out, you got a conservative congressman with a solid years-long track record supporting conservative causes, and you have a nice lady whose brother died. That's the choice that South Carolinians have. Well, last night, she dropped the nice routine, because as you could hear, she was anything but. We'll play some of the closing statements so you can hear just how non-nice she was. She was not nice at all. Somebody must have told her, or maybe she just decided, I got to get mean. I'm going to get mean here. I'm going to get surly. I'm going to go after Ralph Norman. And he's this stately-looking, dignified, you know, sort of elder statesman type. And there she is, squawking at him. Like somebody, you know, yelling at some kid whose wiffle ball went into the front yard. It was bizarre. 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
1: 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Let's pick up where we left off last night. I want you to hear some of the closing statements from Ralph Norman, Darlene Graham Nordone at this Newsmax debate at the Newberry Opera House in Newberry, South Carolina.
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3: First of all, it's a privilege being here. I wish we had another debate like this. We had one tomorrow. You canceled it. You didn't want to come. All that to say is that you know, we're at a turning point in America. We're in a turning point where the Democrat socialists are taking it over. We've got to stop it. Again, I mentioned the fact where her money's coming from. The Main Street Washington is with her. They're not with me, nor do I want them. I've never been subservient to anything in Washington. Washington is broken. Look, I will use whatever I can to break the filibuster. I will make sure that the Senate wakes up and votes on the SAVE Act. But other than that, we're going to call them out for what they're doing to this country. Faith, family, and freedom are what the Democrats are against. The people supporting you are against that, and we have to stop that. I will recruit more solid business people to run, and I'll put South Carolina first.
2: Senator Darlene Graham, your closing argument, closing remarks, please.
4: Yes. First of all, I'd rather be out in South Carolina meeting the voters than here on this stage with you. But fact is, I've done more in 20 days than you have done in 20 years. I did a lot of research to try to find out exactly what you have done. You named a post office, so good job. That's all I can find out that you've done. And we have spent $1.7 million on your salary for the past 10 years, and you named a post office. So, I've done, again, more in 20 days. I've got the Russia sanctions bill passed. I've co-sponsored the Save America Act. I've co-signed 7 anti-abortion bills. I was the deciding vote in President Trump's AG pick, Todd Blanche. So again, more in 20 days than you have done in literally 20 years. And I think you're confused because I don't know if you want to be in South Carolina or Washington, because you said you wanted to go to Washington to clean up the swamp. Then you wanted to come back to South Carolina to run for governor. Now you want to go back to Washington again to clean up the swamp. So what is it?
2: With that, I thank both candidates. I'm sure you'll get a chance to speak to each other.
1: That was her. That was her closing remark, and she made it very clear. And she said it. Let's take her to her word. She'd rather be out campaigning than be up here on this stage with you. Yikes! That was the moment when I realized the nice lady whose brother died. That image went right out the window. Wow. Well, we're going to see. We're 1 week away, less than a week away, from finding out how it's going to play out. Here in Florida, the bad news is another Democrat socialist posted a shocking upset win. The good news is she beat Alexander Vindman, and she doesn't stand a chance of beating Ashley Moody. Tell you about that outcome. And John Ossoff, us off this despicable, miserable attack on a young woman who works in the White House. Our pal, our colleague Larry O'Connor has a great takedown of that. Tell you all about that as well coming up. But first, let me tell you about Rough Greens. We all want to take our vitamins. Hey, the late, great Hulk Hogan always said that. 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
8: News this hour from Town Hall. I'm Jason Walker. White House is pushing to keep America well ahead when it comes to technology and crypto.
9: President Trump hosted leaders from the crypto and finance industries at the White House.
10: We're delighted to welcome some of our nation's brightest minds in finance, crypto, and technology ahead of the first ever meeting of the CFTC's Innovation Advisory Committee in Washington, D.C. This is a group of very smart people that are on a committee to recommend what we do.
9: Top executives from Coinbase, Ripple, and other major firms took part as the administration looks to strengthen U.S. leadership in digital assets. Willie Nelson, The White House.
8: So North Korea now says the United States' decision to scale back the military exercises with South Korea does not in any way change what it views as the, quote, provocative nature of the drills. The move appears to dampen hopes for renewed diplomacy between North Korean leader Kim Jong-un and President Trump. Washington and Seoul confirming they are scaling back joint drills. Experts warn that decision could weaken the U.S.-South Korean defense posture. Ukrainian leader Vladimir Zelensky firing a senior official. That investigation centers on a money laundering case. In American history, only three governors have been black, all Democrats and all men, but That might be changing.
6: Florida Republicans have settled on Congressman Byron Donalds as their candidate for governor, and that now makes 8 black major party nominees for governors this year. Maryland's Wes Moore is seeking re-election in November. The Democrat is just the 3rd elected black governor in U.S. history. All have been Democrats and men. The November slate includes Democrats and Republicans, men and women. The nominees are promoting their experience and their ideas for all constituents. But many say the possibility of expanding representation matters given the nation's history. Bernie Bennett reporting.
8: And more on these stories at townhall.com.
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12: Hello, I'm Jerry Stewart, and this is One Moment in America. Does it make much difference what our children are being taught in school? And is what they're being taught today, can that make a difference in what our nation will become tomorrow? Listen to this story. When the Bible says we are all lumps of clay ready to be molded by the potter's hand, that is so true. Especially our children. They will most likely become what they are taught. Given that fact, should we be concerned with what our children are being taught or not taught in our public schools? Abraham Lincoln said it well. He said, "The philosophy of our schoolroom in one generation will be the philosophy of our government in the next." Just what philosophies are your children being taught? I'm Jerry Stewart, and that was One Moment in America.
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19: From the wild world of D.C. politics to America's culture clash, brace yourself for the reality check you've been waiting for. 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
1: There's a tried and true rule about hosting a talk show. You never really regret the things you avoid. Sometimes when you dive into something, you get dirty, it's nasty. You wish you hadn't covered it. I didn't want to cover U.S. Senator John Ossoff from Georgia and the scurrilous, sleazy, nasty thing that he did this week. He decided to attack a young aide to President Trump named Natalie Harp. She is his executive assistant, and as every executive assistant to a president, goes with him everywhere, travels with him. And the other day, Ossoff gets up and, in one of his typical anti-Trump tirades, decided to bring her up and suggest that the president is having some kind of an adulterous affair with this young woman. And I just didn't want to touch it because I thought, look, it's as low goes. Axios writes a big piece today about how Democrats are now experimenting with how low they can go by way of John Ossoff's ugly, vile, nasty accusation. Axios writes, the firestorm over Senator John Ossoff's suggestive remark about President Trump's right-hand woman has raised a bigger question about the type of campaign Democrats will run in 2028. Trump has made schoolyard taunts and personal insults a staple of presidential politics. One of the big strategic calls for Democrats in 2028 is whether to fight on Trump's terms or bet that voters are exhausted and ready for something a bit more dignified. Well, the Democrats are all at each other's throats. The DSA is upending the Democrat machine. The establishment types are upset about these radical socialists. The radical socialists are taking on the establishment. It is an absolute crap show over there at the Democrat Party headquarters. But for Ossoff to go after this 35-year-old aide, who happens to be a cancer survivor, just an interesting sidebar. This is a young woman who's been through a lot. And then to see what CNN pulled last night, do you know what they did? She apparently has kind of a black sheep of the family brother, who it sounds like hates the family because they're conservatives. And he hates Trump, and I guess he hates conservatives. So CNN, and she hasn't talked to him apparently in a long time. They are estranged from one another. CNN grabs this sleazeball estranged brother and puts him on TV last night so that he can attack his sister and their parents and Trump. That's how low the Democrats are going, to answer Axios's question.

0: job. Chris, by the way, is going to make a great congressman. So I wanted to share with you a few minutes of what Larry said about John Ossoff, about Natalie Harp, and about the sleazy tactics that the Democrats are now resorting to because of their fear, their level of anxiety and desperation over Republicans and the upcoming midterm elections. Here's Larry. I think you're going to appreciate this.
1: So John Ossoff goes on Jen Psaki because, you know, Jen Psaki's really going to grill him. But to her credit, her first question was, why did you bring this woman's name into the conversation? Why did you invoke Natalie Harp's name?
2: Why'd you decide to invoke Natalie Harp specifically in that speech?
3: Well, Jen, thank you for having me. And here's the point. We're in wartime. The commander-in-chief has mired us in this geopolitical disaster. People have lost their lives. Our naval logistics are frayed.
1: All right, so he goes on for 40 seconds not answering the question and wanting to talk about the Iran war and military readiness and garbage that he doesn't know anything about, by the way. And, dude, this slow and serious senatorial delivery with lots of pauses and moments for the impact of the weight of your words to resonate with the viewers is not working. You sound like a self-important ass. But this is John Ossoff, everybody. So he goes on and on about that. And then, God bless her, Jen Psaki's like, yeah. Okay, fine. But I was asking about Natalie Harp, and he never gives an answer. He never gives an answer. He skirts around it, but he says, well, you know, I'm told that she's like, you know, really important aide to him. And that's the point. You know, he was relying on his aide. So in other words, he goes out there in his speech and he suggests through this disgusting innuendo that this young woman is having an illicit affair. He's calling her a whore. John Ossoff, to further his pathetic political career, because he's got nothing else, he can't tell you what he's done in his career. So to get attention and to curry favor with the fever swamp on the left, he called this woman a whore. And then when challenged on it and said, well, why did you do that? He doesn't even have the balls to stand up and support what he did. It was like the entire interview with Jen Psaki was, well, I'm not saying. Because I'm ballless John Ossoff. Let me just conclude here by saying something. And again, here's the beauty of me being who I am. Or you watching this show. I don't know. I don't talk to these people. I don't work in the White House. I try to stay removed from all of this garbage. If I've got inside information about something, I tell you that I got inside information about something. But when somebody in the know, in the White House or wherever, feeds me inside information, I also want to know why they're feeding it to me. Because that's part of the story, too. That's how this town works. So I don't know. My job, thank God, isn't to defend Donald Trump. My job isn't. What I can do, though, is tell you exactly what's going on here with John Ossoff and why he did what he did. And you just saw it exactly why, so that reporters cannot say, well, now it's a news story. That's how they operate. That's how they do these things. But let me just say, as a conservative Christian Republican who cares about this stuff, let me just say that we see exactly what they're doing. We know why they're doing it. And when push comes to shove, no matter what innuendo you're trying to force down our throats, no matter what kind of insinuation you're trying to make, I, for one, and I'm pretty sure you would agree with me, I, for one, refuse to be lectured to with some sort of high moral standard like John Ossoff. I'm not going to be lectured to with this sense of propriety and morality and this pearl clutching garbage from the party of Eric Swalwell. I will not be lectured to by the party of Ruben Gallego. I will not be lectured to by the party of Graham

0: Plattner. Okay? You sons of bitches. Who the hell do you think you are? Hey, can we play that clip of John Ossoff condemning Eric Swalwell? Can we play that clip of John Ossoff name-dropping Graham Plattner in a speech about what a pig he is? Do we not have that clip? Oh, no, but we're going to drag Natalie Harp's name into this mess. Sorry. The Swalwell-Plattner party is not going to lecture us about stuff like this. The Swalwell-Plattner party is not going to have any level of moral high ground as long as this broadcaster is here with a microphone.
1: And you're not alone, Larry. Good for you. And I would add to the list of who we won't be lectured by. I won't be lectured by the party of political violence, a party that justifies murdering your opponents, a party that justifies burning down buildings when things go sideways. I'm not going to be lectured to by a party that represents the violent, un-American narrative of today's Democrat Party. So, nice try, John Ossoff. Larry O'Connor is right. Apologize for a little of the PG-13 language, but I wanted to make sure you heard every word of it. Give me your reaction to what he just had to say. And, you know, as I keep thinking about good versus evil, dragging this 35, and then having her brother on CNN last night, I'm not going to play any of that. He was a clown. It was so embarrassing to watch him. He was giggling, and it was humiliating for him, and I'm sure for her family, to have the estranged brother come on TV and denounce her and mock her and mock their mother and father, make fun of the fact that they're conservatives. The whole thing is so sick and so twisted. I think Larry nailed it. And I keep thinking about right versus wrong, good versus evil. It's why I've made a decision, thanks to my podcast partner, Mark Davis, to start with a prayer every day. Every day I want to include this prayer that I composed a few weeks ago on air. Many of you seem to like it. Not everybody does. That's okay. That's why there's chocolate and vanilla ice cream. But for those who do appreciate it, let's remember the power of good over evil, the power of prayer and faith and godliness, because we need it right now with this godless bunch of people who are willing to smear a young woman whose crime is that she's good at her job. And she, yes, she does happen to be loyal to the 45th and 47th president of the United States. Give me your reaction to what Larry had to say. 800-655-MIKE here in the Relief Factor Studios for a Wednesday. 800-655-6453. I hope you join us. Heavenly Father, we come before you with humble hearts, asking for your mercy and your peace in this uncertain hour. 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
2: A lot of people are talking about last night's debate in South Carolina. If you watch it on Newsmax or public television in South Carolina, you saw Darlene Graham Nordone have a really rough, rough night. In fact, I had some people earlier suggest that I should resume a little routine I did earlier. It's mean. Well, it's not mean. It's kind of playful, but hey, politics ain't beanbag, right? If you were at the Newbury Opera House or you watched it, I have a direct feed right now. We have a feed. Here we go live. Here's a clip. We're going to get an actual video shot, as we called it, a sound on tape, Darlene Graham Nordone having a rough time last night in the debate.
3: Recent polls have shown a fifth of Americans can't locate the U.S. on a world map. Why do you think this is?
4: I personally believe that U.S. Americans are unable to do so because some people out there in our nation don't have maps, and I believe that our education, like such as in South Africa and the Iraq, everywhere like such as, and I believe that they should, our education over here in the U.S. should help the U.S. Or should help South Africa and should help the Iraq and the Asian countries, so we will be able to build up our future for our children.
5: Thank you very much, South Carolina.
2: There you go. That's Miss South Carolina in the Miss Teen USA pageant. She got my vote. I'm all in. Why not? It wasn't much better than that for Darlene Graham Nordone. If you haven't heard the clip, I mean, the money clip, of course, is when she was asked about the South China Seas and Taiwan. And she sort of proudly claimed that she isn't very good at foreign policy. She said that... It's kind of hard to believe. She said, national security is not my thing, says the current U.S. senator, who was, of course, appointed after the death of her brother and now wants the job full time for the next 6 years. National security is not my thing. Huh? 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
9: History was made on today's date. Stay tuned for an American Minute with Bill Federer.
10: 300,000 miles on horseback, from the Atlantic to the Appalachians, from Maine to the Gulf of Mexico. 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This was Francis Asbury, Methodist circuit riding preacher, who was born this day, August 20th, 1745. When the Revolution started, he refused to return to England. He befriended Richard Bassett, a signer of the Constitution, who converted, freed his slaves, and paid them as hired labor. He met personally with George Washington, congratulating him on his election. By the time he died, the Methodist Church in America had grown from 300 members to over 200,000.
9: This has been an American Minute with Bill Federer. 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
1: When I played that clip of the infamous Miss Teen South Carolina pageant from years ago, somebody said, oh, she turned out all right. She married a pro baseball player, and she's a great... That's not the same lady. It's a different person. Somebody texted that to me, and I read it. It's a different... I think her name is Caitlin Upland, and I think they're talking about Kate Upton, the movie star. I don't know. It's not the same young woman who married the baseball player. Different person. Now, we go from that catastrophic answer in a beauty pageant years ago to the catastrophic debate performance of Darlene Graham Nordone last night. And there's no other way to describe it. In fact, people who were at the debate said it was worse in person than it came across on television. She had a rough time. And already the Democrat candidate in South Carolina, Dr. Annie Andrews, is jumping on this clip that is making the rounds. Here was that moment. I promise this is not script. This is not AI. This is not a skit or a satire. This actually happened last night during this debate between Congressman Ralph Norman and Senator Darlene Graham Nordone.
2: National security question as well. Senator, are Taiwan and the South China Sea national security issues for the United States? If so, why?
3: I'm sorry, could you repeat the question?
2: Are Taiwan and the South China Sea national security issues for the United States, and if so, why or how?
3: I'm just going to be honest here. I'm not on national security. I'm not that informed on national security, so... But I do support the military. My brother was in the Air Force for 33 years, so I will do everything I can to support the military. My dad was in the Army. I'm not a polished politician up here. National security is not my thing, not my area of expertise, but I do support the military.
1: I almost wonder when I've played that clip now a bunch. I wonder if after she said national security is not my thing, she kind of stopped herself and realized, oh gosh, I shouldn't have said that. I want to be the U.S. Senator from South Carolina for the next 6 years. What a stupid thing to say. And it really was a really dumb thing to say. Now, look, we all say dumb things. In my career, hours a day on air, you say things you wish you hadn't said. But she's trying to make the case that she should be the senator from South Carolina. And that's bad. That's real, real bad. I mean, there's a diplomatic way to answer that question without saying national security isn't my thing. Good Lord. Mike says he was at the debate at the Newberry Opera House last night in South Carolina. Hey, Mike, how are you?
4: Mike, doing great. Long-time listener, I think maybe a second-time caller. Always appreciate your program.
1: Thank you, Mike. I appreciate you staying with us. Thanks for your kind words. It's good to hear from you again.
4: Was at the debate last night, and whatever folks saw on television, my wife was watching at home,
1: right,
4: did not do it justice as to the reaction of the room when interim Senator Darlene Graham made that Taiwan comment last night. I mean, there was just a muffled groan throughout the room. I would say the room was probably something to the effect of 70-30 Norman,
1: right,
4: judging by the vocal reactions and the stickers that people were wearing. And one other comment, I was sitting there making notes, using my cell phone, making notes as to the questions and abbreviations on their responses. And at one point, I leaned to my son and said, I need to come up with a shorthand way of writing down every time she repeats, I stand with President Trump, or I think President Trump is doing a good job.
1: Let me ask you something. As somebody who was in the room, did you notice at the end of the debate how he tried to extend a hand and shake her hand, and she stormed off and wouldn't shake his hand?
4: I was looking right at it, and again, I leaned to my son. I said, look at that. And you know, she turned, and I just sort of made kind of a half-hearted gesture, but it was perfectly obvious that Congressman Norman was extending his hand, trying to be a gentleman.
1: Yep.
4: And so forth. It was perfectly obvious she was having none of it, trying to get out of there. So.
1: That's not a good look. Not a good look for her. It was just, look, it wasn't a good night at all. That's just the long and the short of it. But I don't know if it's going to matter, because a lot of people are telling me, look, the machine's behind her. You got President Trump coming in Friday, which is a little mystifying, although you got to appreciate his loyalty to Lindsey. He loved Lindsey Graham, and I'm sure he's only endorsing her out of respect to Lindsey and out of his loyalty and friendship with Lindsey Graham. I mean, what in the world would you, what would you base your support for her on? On what? The Commission of the Blind? And even that, there's a spotty, you know, track record there, according to her, at least her critics. It's just bizarre that we're here in this situation to me. And people, yeah, I've gotten a little bit of pushback. Oh, you're being mean to her. I don't want to be mean to her. I'm sure she's a nice lady. Although she wasn't very nice last night. Here's a memo. Somebody extends their hand in kindness and professionalism after you've just debated, shake their hand. To storm off is classless and tacky. So I don't, maybe he got under her skin. Who knows? But to pull the lever for an unknown entity like this, and now we do have a little bit of a track record. You know, you can't keep saying, well, she's got no record. Well, she does now. She was exposed for an hour-long debate as somebody who seems in over her head and isn't even capable of knowing fundamentals of the importance of China and Taiwan to our national security, the role that Taiwan plays, what we are to do if China invades Taiwan, what that means to every man, woman, and child. I think I saw Tara Servatius, the morning host on WRD. She posted, my 16-year-old kid knows the importance of Taiwan and the South China Seas. Richard's in Caesar's Head, South Carolina, a place I know and love quite well. Hey, Richard, welcome back. How are you?
5: Yeah, Michael, how are you? I haven't seen you since Lake Kiwi with the Trump Ramada.
1: The boat Ramada, the boat brigade. Wasn't that fun? We had a great time that day.
5: Oh,
1: that
5: was
1: a lot of fun.
5: It was. You guys look like you have a great time.
1: We did.
5: Okay, so we've been covering this Darlene, you know, thing,
1: sure.
5: And I watched it last night, and after watching that, I can't understand why President Trump is going to go to her
1: rally
5: together at Myrtle Beach.
1: Yep.
5: At the rally and stump for her after he's can he say, you know what, why don't we just stop here, you know, catch a breath, and you go back to the blind agency and I'm going to pick somebody else.
1: Well, I mean, I wouldn't put it past him. I mean, Richard, I've been thinking that all day today. You're nailing exactly my thinking. Trump has got to be furious. The president is a master at debate and messaging and delivering, you know, and somebody said, well, maybe he was coaching her. No, he was. He wasn't coaching that. No. I don't think anybody was coaching her. Maybe she's not coachable. I don't know. But no, he can't be happy. Look, I wouldn't be shocked if he did the same thing he did to Pamela Evett and Alan Wilson. He endorsed Pamela Evett initially and then endorsed them both. And Alan Wilson wound up winning. Maybe he'll do the same thing. Maybe he'll say, hey, I endorse them both Darlene and Ralph. 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
0: 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Here's today's M&M experience.
1: That comes under the don't shoot the messenger category.
2: Yeah.
1: Because all we are the messengers. When you stand on a debate stage and you want to be a U.S. senator and you want to inherit the seat that your brother held that was very, very focused on China and Ukraine and the world stage, and you're asked about whether or not Taiwan and the China Seas are a national security concern, and your answer is, I'm just going to be honest here, I'm not that informed on national security. Mark, I don't know if she thought that would be endearing to people who are like, well, this is Mrs. Smith goes to Washington. She doesn't know anything about anything. You got to have a basic knowledge of national security issues, Mark.
2: Of course. And we didn't need a 10-page, extended treatment of history of the region, just a kind of a couple of talking points that show that you're very, very, very clear on Chinese communism, the threats that it poses, the rivalries that complicate things, the tension between the mainland of China and Taiwan, where our interests lie. Just riff. It's a debate. Riff for 60 seconds on that, and you're good. Her handlers failed her miserably on that by not putting it in the binder, and also apparently by telling her they got with this nice, neat, sweet lady and said, we want you to be a B to
1: be
2: Ralph
1: mean.
2: Norman.
1: Be
2: and
1: mean.
2: And it backfired horribly.
1: Be a bitchy, snarling lady, and that might win for you. I mean, look, there's three things that you got to do to succeed in a debate. You can't have any big blunder. At one point, she said South Carolina has 50 million people.
2: Only off by 45.
1: Right. So don't have any big blunders.
2: Or inserted a zero. Maybe there's a zero that she just got.
1: don't have a misstep like that. Number two, have a working knowledge of the issues. Appear confident that you know the issues.
2: Yeah.
1: And number three, you got to be likable. Well, she's 0 for 3. I mean, she was not. I don't know how many people noticed this at the end of the debate. Ralph Norman appeared to go over to try to shake her hand. Mm. She just skedaddled. She left that stage. She left the stage before the Newsmax cameras were off. And incidentally, the cameras were having some trouble last night too. They technically not exactly their finest hour either.
3: Oh well.
1: So Newsmax having some challenges as well with microphones and cameras. But anyway, and I'm bitter because Joey got pushed out. So Joey Hudson was supposed to be one of the three moderators.
2: He would have been great.
1: Better than that ETV guy they had sitting in there. So anyway, I don't know. We're going to see. Trump's going day after tomorrow. Trump's going to Myrtle Beach to campaign for her.
2: And it'll be fine. And it's not. And she's going to lose. And his endorsement will. And so yesterday, I said the Trump endorsement, will it be impactful? Of course it will. It will probably be the difference between Ralph winning by 4 and Ralph winning by 10.
1: Confident. You are bullish on Ralph, aren't you?
2: I am. There's just no way that there are enough soft-headed, sentimental dorks in South Carolina going, Lindsey would have wanted it. I'm just, no.
1: I don't see it either. Well, and to the magic and the power of a Trump endorsement, he's not infallible. In fact, last night here in Florida, a businessman named Jim Schwartzel, defeated former Commerce Department official Catalina Loeff, who was endorsed by President Trump. It was a Florida House seat, and he won. Incidentally, he was identified as the owner of a conservative talk radio station. I don't know who he is. Have you ever heard of him? Jim Schwartzel?
3: I have not.
1: Anyway, he kind of came out of nowhere and beat the Trump-endorsed candidate. So he's not infallible. His track record is not, you know, unblemished. And maybe he's going to drop the ball in South Carolina, too. I don't know. I mean, I still think she's the favorite. And I believe that he's definitely the underdog. And it's still pretty powerful to have the president come into town and endorse on your behalf. So I don't know. I don't know where this is going to play out. We're going to know pretty quickly, though, next week, next Tuesday.
2: So somebody tweeted on, there's a tweet, I'll tell you who said it, and then we'll talk about this relationship. Someone pretty famous said, Lindsey Graham knew a lot about foreign policy. Clearly, that's not necessarily, you know, inherited in the family. Darlene did not, and that was a tweet from Nikki Haley. So, okay, yes. Nikki knows a lot about the world, great UN ambassador, blah, blah, blah. Obviously, Nikki and Ralph have a pretty good relationship, and it's one that you've had something to say about, and I wonder about this, because it, you know, Ralph endorsed Nikki in 2024, ouch, and you wonder whether Trump remembers that and is kind of holding a grudge. It's ill wisdom if he is, because I thought about this after you said this in the podcast yesterday. That would be the M&M Extra podcast later today, Apple, Spotify, YouTube. And I thought, not really what choice did he have, but what choice did he have? It would have been a noteworthy snub. It would have been so conspicuous by his absence not to endorse his fellow South Carolinian. Don't you think he would have been asked every day? Or
1: He was being loyal. You're right, but I mean, nobody was doing that. Everybody endorsed Trump. Trump is the party. He knew it. Trump is the Republican Party, and you can't go against the guy who's the responsible for the entire MAGA movement. Nah, look, Ralph can go a little rogue. There's no question. They say he marches to the beat of his own drummer, and that's
2: Rubio's in the cabinet. Rick Perry was in the cabinet. I mean, I think Trump could get over that. The radio station owned by this dude, 92.5 Fox News in the Fort Myers, Naples area.
1: So. Interesting. Jim Schwartzel, radio station owner. He's now likely going to win because, Florida is deep red. Last night, all the socialists are all excited about this freak show, this Angie character. She was the one marching around with the pink bullhorn disrupting the House proceedings. She's a nut. She's one of these abolish the police, abolish
2: all
1: everything. She's all of it. She's all in. You think she's going to win? You think she's going to beat Ashley Moody in Florida? No.
2: But I'm glad she beat Alexander Vindman, that toad.
1: Thank you.
2: That deep state darling, the guy who got in his full uniform as if to bring the glory and the honor of his service to his Trump hatred
1: and you know what I love about it? And he outspent her like $16 million to $500,000. She didn't spend any money. But he's a carpetbagger. He's not even from Florida. A lot of the people who ran last night here in Florida aren't even native Floridians. So that kind of went into the mix. And
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1: That'll do it for a Wednesday episode of the Mike Gallagher Show. We really appreciate you tuning in. Don't forget to catch the podcast M&M Extra wherever you get your podcasts. We'll do it again tomorrow. I hope to see you and hear you here. Have a great day. 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I'm Mike Gallagher. 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
6: 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It's a rematch of a crosstown shootout that last year produced an instant classic in Olmsted Falls. This year, the Menor Cardinals host the Olmsted Falls Bulldogs in Lake County. 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
9: News this hour from Town Hall. I'm Jason Walker. Well, the trial judge in that case of a Texas teenager convicted of fatally stabbing another athlete at a high school track meet has now been removed from the case. Defendant Carmelo Anthony, meanwhile, is seeking a new trial. And in Massachusetts, the forensic psychologist testifying that Lindsey Clancy apparently didn't appreciate the wrongfulness of killing three small children, her own, due to her mental health issues. Testimony of Paul Cizel is meant to support the defense contentions, that Clancy shouldn't be held legally responsible for murder. North Korea says the United States' decision to scale back military exercises with the South in no way changes what it views as the provocative nature of the drills. The deal is done with our friends north of the border.
10: U.S.-Canadian tariffs averted for now, with President Trump saying the last-minute deal to delay the 50% tariffs is what he calls a very fair deal for both.
11: We're doing certain things. Got to give something, and we're doing certain things. They were paying a high number. We're reducing it a little bit. It's good for everybody. But our farmers are going to be thrilled. Our manufacturers are going to be thrilled. And basically, we have no tariffs going into Canada anymore.
10: The agreement avoids tariffs on $20 billion worth of Canadian imports. Trump notes it's all subject to the finalization of documents. I'm Julie Walker.
9: Forecasters warning the likelihood of yet another tropical storm that could be approaching Hawaii. Officials now say possibly by the end of this week. More on these stories, townhall.com.
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9: An Israeli strike in northern Syria.
23: Israel has struck an airbase in northwest Syria, aiming to prevent Turkish troops from deploying there. The attack on the Abu Dhuhr airbase in Idlib caused damage but no casualties. Syria condemned the strikes as a violation of its sovereignty. Turkey and other regional countries have condemned the attack. Tensions between Turkey and Israel have risen since the fall of Bashar al-Assad's government. Israel carried out hundreds of airstrikes on Syrian army assets after Assad's fall and seized control of a UN-patrolled buffer zone in southern Syria, which it continues to occupy. I'm Karen Shamas.
9: Wall Street numbers for Wednesday. The S&P 500 was up 16 points on the day. Dow Jones climbed 119. And the NASDAQ composite added 41 points. Breaking news and analysis, townhall.com. Moderna shares, meanwhile, soaring after it announces a positive cancer trial result. Here's Lisa Dwyer.
24: Moderna and Merck are developing an mRNA-based cancer vaccine designed to be tailored to individual patients based on unique mutations within their tumors. They are pairing the drug intismerin with Keytruda. The study compared using intismerin and Keytruda together on melanoma patients against using Keytruda alone. The companies say patients who received the combination lived longer without cancer returning or metastasizing than patients who got Keytruda alone. I'm Lisa Dwyer.
9: U.S. Army resuming Apache helicopter training missions following a brief pause when two soldiers were killed in that crash last week in Texas. Army says it is investigating the crash not far.
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28: Ladies and gentlemen, we interrupt this program to bring you.

Out of the dark of the deep range and into the light of the deep strange, come at the hour, come at the caravan to midnight, DEFCON 1, live from space. Good Wednesday evening, ladies and gentlemen, for 19 August 2026. The caravan has arrived, gathered at the oasis of rational thought. I'll tell you, that desert of vacuous content and opinion was cool, as deserts go. It's only 108 degrees today in Dallas. Balmy, you know. Well, President Trump met with cryptocurrency executives at the White House today and urged Congress to pass the Clarity Act. Coinbase CEO Brian Armstrong was there. Robinhood CEO Vlad Tenev was there. Washington's trying to decide which digital assets are securities, which are commodities, and which government agency will control this new financial machinery. All right. That meeting took place on the same day the national debt crossed $40 trillion. Are you hearing me clearly? The national debt is now 40, count them, 40 trillion dollars. The Treasury is now doubling the size of some long-term bond buybacks in an attempt to calm the market and contain the rising cost of financing all that debt. Yeah, get a loan, sure, yeah. So while Washington debates who will control the next form of money, Americans are watching the money they already earned disappear from their bank accounts. The FBI received more than 5,100 complaints of financial account takeovers last year, and that number is expected to be a staggering 10 times higher this year. Reported losses exceeded $262 million. Criminals impersonate the victim's bank, obtain the login information or one-time security code, enter the account, and move the money before you understand what's happened. And with AI at their fingertips, the problem has now become a fight for everyday survival. These operations reach across borders. Stolen banking credentials are collected, sold, and used by international cybercrime networks, built to empty an account quickly and make the money difficult to trace. I'm going to say this plainly. We, the American citizenry, are under attack. People are being attacked through the telephone in their hands and the bank accounts holding their savings, while at the same time, foreign-linked cyber operators are working their way into the systems that keep the country running. Federal agencies warned today that hackers are actively targeting Siemens control devices used in American water systems, energy facilities, manufacturing plants, and other critical infrastructure. An Iranian intelligence-linked operation known as Seedworm has already been discovered inside the networks of an American bank, an airport, and a software company

0: United States Air Force Special Operations pilot who served in combat and received multiple air medals. He is a physicist, an aeronautical engineer, a corporate aviation instructor, an FAA examiner, and the author of Houses of the Holy. When Mark joins us, we're going to find out who knew Michael Nobles, who intervened for him, and why church leaders became involved after two boys were taken. We'll also examine the Knight of Kadosh leader, whose connections, Harris says, reach from Nobles' home into Freemasonry and on to the board of a child advocacy center. Then we come to the question behind tonight's program. What happens when private loyalties inside a public institution become stronger than that institution's responsibility to the citizen asking for help? So plan to stay right where you are, with your favorite beverage close at hand. I'm John D. Wells, host of the program, made possible by the good Lord and the members of, and listeners to, Caravan to Midnight. And for this Wednesday night, this is the Brotherhood Firewall. Sit back.
1: John B. wants you to know about a very special product called Camelicious. 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Camel milk has a different protein profile than cow's milk. It has much less fat, and it's better tolerated than cow's milk. But what's more, it is bioidentical to human breast milk, making it the perfect nutrition for the body. 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
1: The information and opinions expressed on this program are those of our guests and the host. 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This is Caravan to Midnight, DEFCON 1. 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

as I'm looking across the jellyfish.news terrain, I am reminded to remind you, as I mentioned this in the video prologue, which you may or may not have seen, please investigate something that I personally believe will help you to make decisions one way or another. It's called Christian Dynamics Course 1. Pastor John S. Terrell, who's a regular guest on the program, comes on about once a month, along with Minister Fred Coulter on another night. Well, he shares the origins of his deliverance ministry, recounting a dramatic 1970 encounter where he performed an impromptu exorcism on a suicidal friend. I mean, this is not, it's a soft cover book, but it's about an inch and a half, maybe almost 2 inches thick. And it's not like, 35 point font either.

0: It is rich in material that you will find very, very useful. If you read into 5 pages and you begin to say, no, wait a minute, I didn't know that, it'll be worth it. But you'll be doing that frequently as you go through his book. It's called Christian Dynamics Course 1. And you can get it at eaec.org. Okay? eaec.org. All right? We got a Fauci ally here pleading guilty to evading open records requests. Oh, New York Times publishes an opposing editorial, shortened to op-ed, calling for stronger oversight of gain-of-function research. Well, you're, I don't know, almost, well, the better part of 10 years late, but better late than never, yeah. Let's see, election night live wire, Byron Donalds eyes governor's mansion as scandals plague races across the country. Yeah. And then Lindsey Clancy and the death cult of suicidal empathy. Have you heard about this one? Lindsey Clancy's admission to strangling her 3 children has sparked a disturbing wave of online support and even hero worship among certain predictably progressive circles. Critics are sounding the alarm over a death cult of empathy that has seen over $1 million raised for the family while some activists attempt to frame the husband for the crimes. The phenomenon labeled suicidal empathy highlights a growing societal divide as social media influencers and public figures like Lisa Rinna, whoever that is, weigh in on the tragedy. This radical solidarity with a confessed child killer is being characterized as a dangerous form of mass psychosis that threatens fundamental social values. Well, who can argue? Do you know, the sane majority, I was thinking about quite deeply today about the effect as I looked at some of the idiotic videos posted by, oh no, he did it, he did it. These are the typical insane-looking, unappealing, in any department, individuals who are so vitriolic in their speeches that they're just nauseating. They really are. Now, maybe that's just me personally taking it that way, but I have high confidence is high that you would find them nauseating too. So there sits this woman. This woman admitted to strangling her 3 little kids, and now the internet's raised over $1 million for her parents because, well, they're turning into a type of hero. It's really sick, goes the author here at WLT Report. That would be Noah. It's insane, you know. The sane majority is comparatively quiet. Social media, therefore, gives us a badly distorted picture of humanity. Platforms reward whatever provokes the strongest reaction. Accuracy, much slower, and less emotionally satisfying. Prolonged exposure is changing people. It erodes attention, it rewards instant judgment, and it makes emotional certainty feel like knowledge, and they are certainly not the same thing, are they? Selection distortion. Emotion outrunning evidence, identity preceding judgment, attention rewarding ugliness, narrative laundering, repetition creating false consensus, and social proof suppressing private doubt. So the question is this being done deliberately to confuse everybody and drive everybody nuts? I mean, there is so much social media nonsense. I frankly think that it has, it's evolved and mutated. Oh, it's all about your friends. Put your face on Facebook. Oh, you know, and then there's Twitter. And then we remember Jack Dorsey and what an anus he was about everything. So he gets out of there and Elon Musk takes over. And, you know, we do stream the program, this program, our program, Caravan to Midnight and Ark Midnight. We stream on X. It's useful, and people enjoy it. But the dark flip side of that coin is just, it's just absolutely, it's information disease. I spoke with a man on Coast to Coast AM about that years and years ago, probably about 2012. And it exists, without a doubt. I've got a bunch of stuff here that I'd like to share with you. But have you heard? have you heard about this Noahide law thing? And the around November this year, there's going to be a big deal there in the Holy Land. So there is a possibility that governments could someday impose a religiously flavored universal moral code. History demonstrates that governments can convert almost any doctrine into coercive law, but after examining the actual documents, I don't see evidence that a worldwide Noahide judicial regime is presently being implemented. I could be wrong, but I do not see that at this time. Anything that we read, anything, unless it's from, and even then, I'm sure even the seasoned authors who think highly of their work, they're people of integrity, and they check and double check and triple check their work before they release it for publication. I'm not talking about them. I'm talking about the wannabes. Look at all the news sites that are out there. How much of that content is actually rubbish? Each of them brings a little something, maybe, but some of them, in bringing the little something, actually bring a lot of something, and that is, you can see the bias, and you can also see the reaction to the bias, and therefore take a reading on the, shall we say, the mentality of whatever subset of society is looking at these postings to begin with. So rabbinic Judaism traditionally considers seven broad commandments binding upon all humanity, prohibitions against idolatry, blasphemy, murder, and theft, specified sexual conduct, and cruelty to living animals, plus the establishment of courts. Some presentations sound like ordinary moral teaching. Some traditional legal interpretations contain extremely severe penalties. The latter material is real. It isn't invented by internet critics. For example, Chabad's publication of, how do I pronounce this, Maimonides' legal writings discussing capital punishment for certain Noahide violations, right? American political recognition is real, but routinely misinterpreted. Okay, Public Law 102-14, signed in 1991, mentions the seven Noahide laws approvingly. But its operative provision does only one thing. It designates March 26, 1991, as Education Day USA. It creates no crimes, courts, punishment, no enforcement authority, or continuing Noahide jurisdiction. Well, calling it the law that, quote, placed America under Noahide law is legally false. Actual text of Public Law 102-14. An organized international advocacy effort is what we're actually talking about. Now, this is real. The Institute of Noahide Code openly says it wants parliamentarians to place universal ethical principles into national legislation and provides model legislation advocacy. It has held UN ECOSOC consultative status since 2011, upgraded to general consultative status in 2021. That deserves scrutiny. But consultative status means an NGO is permitted to participate and submit views. It does not mean the UN has adopted its religious code or delegated legislative authority to it. UN civil society profile and consultative status record. I'm putting that in my own archives because this is not going to go away. So, if you will, my unvarnished judgment is this. The infrastructure for promoting the idea exists, but hard evidence of an operation worldwide, Noahide law takeover, does not. And those, as you can easily see, are not the same proposition. Now, if any government attempted to punish Christians, really, or anyone else, for theological belief, worship or speech, blasphemy or refusal to accept a state-approved conception of God. That would indeed be rather monstrous. It would be theocracy, plain and simple, and in America it would collide directly with the First Amendment, also due process and equal protection, not to mention the constitutional prohibition on religious tests. So the warning signs worth watching for are concrete ones. Legislation explicitly naming Noahide commandments as enforceable law. Religious courts acquiring compulsory civil or criminal jurisdiction. Blasphemy or idolatry becoming statutory offenses. Religious identity determining legal rights or penalties. And government enforcement exceeding ordinary laws against murder, theft, cruelty, and so forth. Until one of those appears in an authentic legislative or treaty text, I would have to describe this as a real ideological campaign surrounded by claims that presently outrun the documentary evidence. Not to dismiss it, but not to promote the most terrifying interpretation as established fact either. And the proper target of scrutiny is the doctrine, the organizations, the documents, and especially the officials involved, not a certain group of people collectively. That precision protects both truth and credibility. So in other words, that's out there now. Something else to be concerned about. But let's just observe it and not let it actually take root in our heads. Would you agree? Good. We'll be back with tonight's first-time guest, Mark Harris.
1: How much evidence do we need?
2: Week one of the high school football season kicks off this Friday night. It's a rematch of a crosstown shootout that last year produced an instant classic in Olmsted Falls. This year, the Menor Cardinals host the Olmsted Falls Bulldogs in Lake County. The Cardinals have won 15 consecutive week one games, but the Bulldogs bring a new offensive scheme and an all-Ohio defensive end to Jerome T. Osborne Stadium on Friday night. Pre-game starts at 6:50, kickoffs at 7 right here on...
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5: Josh Booth back with Bill Bullington. 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
12: 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But Donald Trump has taken a mallet to the economy. 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How many times do we have to...
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13: 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W.

0: Okay, let's get this party really started. Mr. Mark Harris is a decorated former USAF Special Operations pilot. Served in a combat zone, received multiple air medals. Graduated magna cum laude as the top physics graduate from the University of North Georgia. Earned a master's degree in aeronautical engineering technology from Arizona State University. And today, trains corporate pilots from around the world. Teaches specialized aviation safety courses and serves as an FAA examiner authorized to issue pilots' licenses and aircraft type ratings. He's also the father of two sons whose protection placed him at the center of an extraordinary and deeply personal fight for justice. After filing a restraining order in 2008 against a federal convict, Mr. Harris says he encountered kidnapping, extortion, institutional retaliation, and a widening network of influence involving religious leaders, law enforcement, government officials, organized crime, extremist groups, and, wait for it, Freemasonry. He documents that journey, the evidence he gathered, and the enormous price his family paid in his book, Houses of the Holy, a nightmare web of hate, crime, corruption, and child abuse. Good grief. Is this amazing or what? You can get his book through Trinday Publishing, T-R-I-N-E-Day, you know, T-R-I-N-D-A, hold it, T-R-I-N-E, Trinday. One word, Trinday. And just search Houses of the Holy, a nightmare web of hate, crime, corruption, and child abuse. Wow. Well, I'm strapped in tight. Are you? Okay, let's talk to the man. Welcome to the program, Mark Harris. It's a pleasure to have you on tonight.
1: Thank you so much for having me on.
0: Responded to that opening welcome like a true professional and airman, I must say. And I'm not kidding either. Just the facts. Give me the numbers. Give me the speed. Give me the direction. Get off the radio. I get it. Okay. All right.
1: No, we got a lot of material to cover. I'll get on a roll here eventually. So.
0: Okay. Well, listen, I invite you to get on that roll because I'm looking at a lot of stuff we need to get into. So before we get into your family, let's establish what this story is actually about. Your book describes a protection system involving the Niceville and Destin Churches of Christ, the Florida Department of Children and Families, the Emerald Coast Child Advocacy Center, local police and sheriffs, state officials, and members of Freemasonry. Who was this network protecting? What bound these institutions together? Just take it away, okay? Over to you.
1: Well, I encountered a big tangled web of a lot of stuff, a lot of criminal activity, but the one central theme of my book, the one thing that has driven me to, you know, to seek justice is the human trafficking of foster children provided by a state agency to pedophile elites who were victimized psychologically and sexually tortured, and then their records erased by the government. My kids ended up being victims of the same cult, the same web, and the crimes against them were buried, and I uncovered a lot of stuff looking for answers.
0: Well, just so we understand, did someone take the children away from you and then put them into the machine, so to speak?
1: Well, it began, like you said, with filing a restraining order in 2008. My kids have been repeatedly victimized by much older kids in my ex-father-in-law, Michael Doble's home. And the reports got buried and investigations shut down and no one would investigate. I saw child pornography on his computer. No one would investigate. I kept getting warnings. Don't talk about Mike Noble. Don't report Mike Noble's. And so all hell broke loose when I filed the restraining order, and it led to the kidnapping of my kids. It fought for 3 months to get them back. When I got them back, they were severely traumatized, and my oldest son spent the next 17 years under psychiatric care, seeing a psychiatrist, 3 involuntary hospitalizations, permanently disabled with severe PTSD. His brother has PTSD. He struggled as well, particularly in his teenage years, with substance abuse and attempted suicide, 1 involuntary hospitalization. And the crimes that caused all that have been buried by the government, and this escalated all the way to a cover-up by Eric Holder and the United States Attorney General's office.
0: Okay. So I guess the short question is, how was control of your children wrested away from you? How were they taken out of your care and your hands?
1: Well, I filed a restraining order. He threatened to kidnap my kids. He violated a restraining order double-digit times, at least 20 times, with immunity. The court wouldn't do anything about it. Local law enforcement wouldn't do anything about it. And he threatened to kidnap the kids if I didn't drop it. I refused to drop it, and I get a call from my kid's school. My ex-wife is there declaring a family emergency, shaking like a leaf, pale as a ghost. She had abandoned the kids and never saw the kids hardly ever anymore. The school didn't know who she was because she'd never been there, never met the teachers or principal. They called law enforcement, and law enforcement let her leave with the kids. The phone records showed that she was on the phone continuously with her father, who had a restraining order against him, directing every move. They were immediately used as bait hours later to lure me over to Destin, Florida, for an act of intimidation. I was hit up with explicit extortion demands over the next week, dropped the restraining order and allegations of sexual abuse if you want to see your kids again. And it just kept escalating from there. There was a plot to hide my kids in another state with a hired stranger I uncovered through phone records. She was prepared to testify to that, and somebody threatened her, and she went into hiding. My son was found beaten black and blue during the kidnapping, violently assaulted. His eye was oozing green fluids and infected, being hidden at his aunt's house, Michael Noble's daughter, my ex-wife's sister, and her husband. It all got buried. It kept escalating from there and through this bizarre chain of events.
0: So this Stephen Mike Nobles, the man at the center of this is your former father-in-law, Michael Stephen Mike Nobles, a Church of Christ leader and convicted member of the Anti-Government Patriot Network. So what was Nobles convicted of, and what was his relationship to Patriot Network leaders, Timothy Yarbrough and Robert Clarkson? And one more, how did he retain enough influence that authorities allegedly protected him for years? Connected guy.
1: Well, you're very connected, and that's the key point there. What was going on in his life when he was convicted? The answers lie there. He was convicted. I believe the actual crime he was convicted of was fraud and false statements. They dropped conspiracy against the government in a plea agreement. He wore a wire to set up one of his accomplices, Yarbrough, who was hiding in South America at the time. Or not in South America. He was hiding in the Bahamas under a fictitious name. And along those lines, he told my sons years later that he was, quote-unquote, a secret agent for the government, which leads to the question, was he still an informant during these events in 2008, 2010? Because there was definitely a federal cover-up in this whole ordeal. So he was actually a leader. Clarkson founded the organization. He's a neo-Confederate. Yarbrough, Nobles, and a man named Tony DeMurray, who of all things was a NASA engineer, were all leaders in this Patriot Network group, all organizers in different cities in Alabama. So he was actually a leader in that organization. But hopefully we'll have time to delve into this a little more. But while he was facing conviction, he took out a permit to build this house in Niceville, Florida. He was being propped up as a religious leader at the Niceville Church of Christ, and he entered into business relationships with this family, this extremely wealthy, politically, religiously connected family. Those alliances are what gave him the power. So.
0: It's just weird how these organizations of people get together like this, and the whole thing seems to take on a life of its own. So, what do they presume to have had on you that would justify taking these kids away from you?
1: Well, they didn't. Nothing they did was legal. In fact, that wasn't the only time. We'll fast forward to 2009 when I was hot on the trails of some other crimes they committed along the way. And the sheriff's department snatched my son from a birthday party and delivered him to Mike Nobles, where he was psychologically tortured for the next 2 weeks. With no legal basis whatsoever. There was no custody agreement. There was no court order from a judge. They just took my son from a birthday party. But a lot of other things happened that same day, February 27th, 2009. That was the day the wag the dog scenario where the sheriff was arrested and three related reports, one with the Niceville Police Department, one with the Okaloosa County Sheriff's Department, and one with the Department of Children and Families and Services, all flagrantly falsified, all involved efforts to frame me, were all closed out that same day. If it's okay, let me tell you about what else was happening in 1986 when he was convicted.
0: Please.
1: The very day of his conviction, the house he was building, he obtained a permit for in Niceville, changed hands between two third parties. He didn't own the house he was building. He bought the house back several years later, the house that he built but didn't own. Now, the builder was a Freemason Knight Templar leader named Costas Wayne Jones. The house, the numbering system on the street doesn't even make sense. It was numbered 1118. Rhonda Drive, 1118, is the year the Knights Templar were founded. So while he's awaiting trial in Alabama on anti-government charges, he enters into business partnership with these other Church of Christ leaders. The man who created these corporations was a man named Leslie Michael Osmond, a hotshot South Florida attorney with ties to billionaires with access to the White House, who's been involved in corruption himself and turned witness for the government in another case himself, had organized crime ties and everything else. But it's the names of the corporations that are interesting. Androgyny, there's about nine of those, all referencing the androgynous god Baphomet. Luminous, resplendent, southern star, those are words to describe Lucifer. Alchemy, hidden tree, that's the Kabbalistic tree of life. Prescience and augury, those are terms about foreseeing the future. Empyrean, that's an occult version of heaven. Panoply, dauntless, bestowment, tabula rasa, lumination, sun triangle, irreducible, recondite, fecundity. I'd never even heard of that word. I had to look it up. That's a word meaning fertility, a word used associated by Aleister Crowley with sex magic. 3799. I thought that was an odd corporation name, so I had to. On a hunch, I used numerology, and that means, what is Jesus Mazarius Yasidakis, which was some kind of Christ figure in the Gnostic world. Redown, Mata, Exodus, Crescent Partners, Solomon Builders, Preferred, Pellucid, Hapitant, Imprimis, Palindrome, Consonus, Maestra, Capricorn and Leo, Valorous. So all these corporations, and he's made probably hundreds of corporations for various people. He's a big shot real estate attorney. But these are the corporations he made for himself and his family members. And they all tie to occultism, to Solomonic witchcraft, to Gnosticism, to the worship of Lucifer and Crowley style magic. Okay. Meanwhile, Noble's brother, he's a practicing witch. It doesn't even try to hide it. He used to be all over the internet until I exposed him. He started cleaning it up. But he's a follower of people like Helena Blavatsky and Crowley and Anton LaVey of the Church of Satan. And he had a reading list on the internet of, I think it was 79 books, including spell books and all sorts of occult books, witchcraft. 10 of them had pentagrams on the cover. My kids referred to him as Papa's evil twin and identified him as one of their sexual offenders. And then there's my ex-wife's journals between the age of 17 and 26 years old, where she was writing about crucifixion, sacrifice, infanticide, burying kids in the woods, people in cages, and so forth. And then there's this, what my son described being exposed to and witnessed there. And some of this is not in the book because I've just uncovered this recently. I mean, he told me about this. Some of this is mentioned in the book, but I've been to archives in two states in the last couple of months. And he described an electric chair, a guillotine, a human saw, flying skeleton, human cages, a talking skull, a scary slide, a skull with glowing eyes, trick altars. And I found all this stuff in old catalogs from the 1880s to the 1930s of selling merchandise to Freemasons. They used this in their initiation ceremonies. But these people were using it on kids. And they used this to traumatize kids, to inflict brain damage on the kids, to make them sex slaves, basically, to indoctrinate them. And there's no way my son could have made this up when he described this stuff almost two decades ago, and only now I'm having to go through archives to find documentation that it really existed. And then there's the parade of Freemasons who've targeted my life ever since. So,
0: unbelievable. If you don't mind, if you feel like it and you can, tell me some more about this. Not just me, all of us. Tell us some more about this this Freemasonry. I happen to know of a few things that just two people in particular just decided, I think I'm going to withdraw from this particular men's club. So what is it with these guys anyway? They, making good men better is the slogan, but I don't know. I
1: keep hearing that. Well, this particular version I was dealing with was the Southern Albert Pike, Morals and Dogma. I don't know if you've ever, looked into that. I certainly haven't read the whole thing. But, it's basically a bunch of plagiarized writings from Eliphas Levi, an occultist. And, in no uncertain terms, he's very clear that Lucifer is God. That is what these people believe. And they have their levels and their degrees. And this stuff that I've dug up, I've been able to associate with the higher degrees. Albert Pike, in his own words, designed it that way to where the lower degrees don't know what the upper degrees are really doing. They really are Luciferians, and at least some of them, and maybe just a fringe of them, I don't know, really engage in ritual abuse of kids. And this is not, the satanic panic of the 80s. I think the satanic panic of the 80s was pure projection. It wasn't kids listening to rock and roll and Kiss and playing Dungeons and Dragons that were the Satan worshipers. It was people hiding behind religion, posing as Christians who were really Luciferians. So.
0: Well, it makes perfect sense. Yeah. Oh my gosh. This is not good. We've got about, we had a good solid 3 minutes. Let's use them. And so what are the kind of strength? I don't want to just fixate on Freemasonry, but can you tell us any of the other things regarding Freemasonry and some of the rituals therein that really got your attention?
1: Well, one thing my son described was being locked in some kind of closet or room with a skull with glowing eyes, and it just terrified him, obviously. He told his psychiatrist that, who made a report to the abuse hotline, and, of course, nobody responded, and the report is blank. But, I found the prop, in a catalog. They have these mock executions with a guillotine. The guillotine came with an optional paper mache head and an optional fake blood. It's in the catalog. I've got copies of it now. The electric chair really did shock people, but it didn't kill them. They had cages for people, just like my ex-wife wrote about, just like my son described. They call them the bird cage, and some of these were electrified too. Back in those days, it was very common to order real-life skeletons, whole skeletons. It was a big market for skeletons. A lot of them came from India. you know, bizarre stuff. It's a death cult. They're obsessed with death and ghoulish stuff. And, I don't understand the fascination with it myself. So.
0: No, they just never got over those, you know, Dracula and Frankenstein comic books from back in the day, I guess. You know, it was all about monsters back in the late 60s.
1: Right.
0: And I guess they, I don't know, maybe, who knows? I mean, what, I know you don't know, Mark, but what in the world do you think or believe even? It's a difference between what you think and what you believe. I'm thinking about it, but I'm not sure I believe it, right? But what would entice people to become involved in something like this anyway? I mean, a pretty strong case. Yeah, you go ahead, please.
1: You know, I think for some it's a social club and a means of getting, you know, power through networking, and it certainly works. They have their oaths and they take care of each other. But I truly believe, you know, these people, if you look at the names of their corporations and it's not just that, it's everything throughout their lives, the names of their kids, everything. I think they truly believe that Lucifer is giving them power. I think it's all about power and control and lust and wealth. And they believe they get it through Lucifer.
0: And apparently there's a lot of them that believe this way. It's not just these stories that I've heard out of Freemasonry, but you mentioned a lot of other names that, you know, people are still trying to follow Aleister Crowley. It's just insane. So at some point, one must conclude, ladies and gentlemen, that this was a choice. This is a conscious choice to not obey Scripture, to reject Christ Jesus, to defy Father God, and roll with the devil, the God of this world. Who would make such a decision? We're visiting for the first time on the program with Mr. Mark Harris, and there's plenty more to come, so remember what we talked about now. Seriously, you'll like it. What am I talking about? Christian Dynamics Book 1. If that's the only one that you get, believe me, get your readers there and prepare for full immersion into something that's actually good for your mind and even better for your soul. All right? This is Caravan. We'll be back. Stand by, please.
2: It's true. 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Big tech and its derivatives also try to financially soft kill. 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
6: Hello, I'm Jerry Stewart, and this is One Moment in America. Does it make much difference what our children are being taught in school? And is what they're being taught today, can that make a difference in what our nation will become tomorrow? Listen to this story. When the Bible says we are all lumps of clay, ready to be molded by the potter's hand, that is so true, especially our children. They will most likely become what they are taught. Given that fact, should we be concerned with what our children are being taught or not taught in our public schools? Abraham Lincoln said it well. He said, "The philosophy of our schoolroom in one generation will be the philosophy of our government in the next." Just what philosophies are your children being taught? I'm Jerry Stewart, and that was One Moment in America.
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7: News this hour from Town Hall. I'm Jason Walker. A Russian missile attack overnight killing six people in Kyiv, wounding 33 more. The strikes hit 12 locations, including a number of residential areas. Florida Republicans have spoken. Here's correspondent Bill Barrow.
8: Byron Donalds is celebrating his win in the Republican primary for governor in Florida. Donalds ran with President Trump's endorsement, and he has embraced that on the campaign trail.
9: An affordable Florida starts with a limited government that respects hardworking taxpayers who fund it.
8: Donalds does not talk about his historic candidacy, but he would be the first black governor of Florida. He would be the first black Republican governor elected in the United States.
7: Washington and Ottawa making some key moves. Here's Ben Thomas.
10: Less than 2 hours before he was set to impose 50% tariffs on $20 billion worth of Canadian imports, President Trump announced on social media that the U.S. and Canada have a deal. Subject, he writes, to the finalization of documents. Trump's import taxes would have hit about 5% of what Canada ships to the U.S., including products ranging from hockey sticks to tongue depressors. And Canada had threatened to respond in kind. But those sanctions are now delayed, buying time for more negotiations and avoiding, for now, yet another strain in already tense relations between historic allies. Ben Thomas, Washington.
7: Well, the historic Meta trial continuing in Oakland, California. A former engineering director at Meta telling the jury Wednesday the company took a don't ask, don't tell approach on kids under the age of 13 when it came to their platforms. During testimony, Arturo Bejar says Meta consistently prioritized profits over safety. More on these stories, townhall.com.
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7: Moderna shares more than doubling after announcing initial results from a study of an experimental cancer treatment. Here's Bob Agnew.
15: Moderna and Merck are developing an mRNA-based cancer vaccine designed to be tailored to individual patients based on unique mutations within their tumors. They're pairing a new Moderna drug with Merck's immunotherapy drug Keytruda. Companies said patients in a study who received the combination live longer without cancer returning or metastasizing than patients who got Keytruda alone. Bob Agner reporting.
7: Stocks rising Wednesday after the Treasury Department made a move to ease pressure emanating from the bond market. Strong profit reports from the spring from Target and other U.S. companies also helped support the markets. S&P rose 16 points. The Dow added 119. NASDAQ climbed 41 points. Breaking news and analysis, townhall.com. A judge has been removed from a Texas stabbing case as defendant Carmelo Anthony seeks a new trial.
16: Anthony's legal team argued for his removal, arguing that the judge was overly strict and participated in an interview after the verdict. Anthony was convicted in June of fatally stabbing 17-year-old Austin Metcalf at a Rainey High School track meet. The case drew national attention on social media, focusing largely on race. Anthony is black, Metcalf was white. Anthony was sentenced to 35 years in prison after a suburban Dallas jury rejected his claims of self-defense during what witnesses say was a heated exchange between the two. I'm Lisa Dwyer.
7: College sports undergoing a transformation with deals allowing athletes to profit from their name, image, and likeness. College Sports Commission working to regulate the deals, ensuring fair compensation. More on these stories, townhall.com.
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18: Socialism is precisely the religion that must overwhelm Christianity. In the new order, socialism will triumph by first capturing the culture via infiltration of schools, universities, churches, and the media by transforming the consciousness of society. Antonio Gramsci. This is Caravan to Midnight.

0: down the rabbit hole we go. Yes, indeed. And I'll tell you, there's weirdness and there's ugliness down in this rabbit hole. But that's okay. We're just going to expand it and let some light in. We're doing that right now. If you're new to the program, in the words of Christopher Walken, in the role of Jamie, in the old movie Dogs of War, if you've just joined us, you're late. That's okay, though. Because you can get caught up real easy. Just become a member of Caravan to Midnight. Same as it was when we kicked it off in 2014. It's $5 a month and you have access to, well, tonight's episode is number 2818. And Saturday before left, we hit episode 500 of the Saturday night production of Arc Midnight. So you have well over 3,000 programs. And I'll tell you, it's an investment in education that really is second to none. And so many of the people who are, I mean, they still, their programs still exist. They pass beyond the veil now. Think Phil Haney. Think Dr. Peter Vincent Pry. Many, many others. Even John McAfee. So, you've helped us before. Help us again. At the same time, help yourself to an absolute treasure trove of information that you will not hear anywhere else. Now, people say that all the time. We really mean it. You will not hear this anywhere else. A lot of people just won't touch it. And that's a problem. And that's mainstream media. So let's get back with Mr. Mark Harris. Mark, let me ask you something. Several religious figures feature, of course, in your account, Joe Palmer of the Niceville Church of Christ, Ed Farrell and Brad Bynum of the Destin Church of Christ, and Joe Prestridge and Dale Waltman of the Coastline Calvary Chapel. What did each of these men know? What did you ask them to do, and what actions do you allege they took to protect Mike Nobles or suppress these heinous allegations?
1: Well, let me start with Ed Farrell. So the very day my ex-wife and I separated back in 2008, he approached me at church. This is where Nobles, this is now the Destin Church of Christ. Nobles had moved there after a falling out in the other church and became a leader in charge of children's programs again, one of many positions he sought out to ask his kids. So Farrell approaches me, wants to help me. And this is a pattern. There's a long list of these characters who engage in these same cult-like psyops on me. So he tells me this story about his son who had died from a drug addiction to win my confidence, wants to meet with me every week. During these meetings, he probes me for information, trying to figure out what I know, pressures me to not report child pornography, to drop allegations of sexual abuse, to find another woman, move away, find somebody to make me happy, forget about all this. And then these, you know, then it escalates to warnings and ultimately threats. Farrell was in the middle of the kidnapping and extortion scheme, tried to arrange meetings at the church to negotiate, made explicit demands to drop the restraining order and the allegations of sexual abuse if I wanted to see my kids again, and then lied to the police about it. I have them on audio recording from recorded phone calls. Now, Bynum was the preacher. He was also the Okaloosa Sheriff's Department chaplain. Two days after my kids were kidnapped, he calls me up and accuses me of being warped, twisted, and unstable, said God's against me for not keeping this in the church, and threatened to publicly, quote-unquote, rebuke and disfellowship me from the church and smear me if I don't drop the allegations. Now, I had just, you know, I had reported child pornography and sexual abuse under an active restraining order. So, you know, by definition, that was obstruction of justice. He actually later admitted that in open court, you know, admitted to committing a felony. We ended up leaving that church the very first day at Coastline Calvary Chapel. I'm approached by a guy named Jerry Williams, runs the same con on me. You know, wants to take me and my kids out to lunch. This is before they were kidnapped.

0: Dale Waltman before they even told me that they were exploited in child pornography. And I was blindsided. I got pulled into a meeting with these two who told me to submit to their spiritual authority and keep quiet about this and quit talking about it. You know, they're mandatory reporters. They didn't report it. And instead, they punished my kids and banned them from Sunday school. Eventually, they banned them from the whole church. But the manipulator in the middle of all that was always this guy, Jerry Williams. Now, you didn't ask about this guy, but this continued when I went to move back to Georgia out of concern for our safety in Florida. We get invited to Harvest Assembly of God. Now, at this point in time, I'm fighting all this stuff in court, fighting the federal government in court and everything. So we get in, you know, next thing I know, there's a $50 bill left in my car. And I've been put out of work at this point, just trying to survive. This guy, Joe Johnson, pours it on real thick, offers me a job, helping him at his remodel his house. You know, pumps me for information. You know, the same lines, get a divorce, forget about this, you know. This is only going to cause me problems. And they escalated and escalated to the point where he said, if I didn't drop all this, somebody might burn my house down. Well, I found out years later that Joe Johnson's church there, the preacher there, was the White County Sheriff's Department chaplain. This is my own hometown of White County, Georgia. Of course, the White County, Georgia sheriff was a Freemason. And they were like, you know, this runs deep. Don't mess with the Freemasons and so forth. So, you know, I've had this pattern of these people at various churches, you know, all with similar backgrounds. All three of these men, ex-military, have a history in Alabama and so forth, running the same con on me. So that was Farrell and Bynum. I guess that was the whole crowd we've covered. So,
1: good grief. They got a lot of official cover. So, former Congressman Jeff Miller, you've identified him as a Freemason. Constance Wayne Jones as a Knight of Kadosh leader who built the Nobles residence and also served on the board of the Emerald Coast Child Advocacy Center. So, what's the documented connection between the Masonic relationships and Mike Nobles and the officials handling your family's case?
0: Every effort to get a restraining order against Mike Nobles kept getting transferred to the same judge, Santuri, who just engaged in unbelievable corrupt conduct over and over again in those cases and kept blocking me from getting a hearing. Covered up double-digit violations of restraining order, knowingly conspired to arm a felon and then tried to cover it up. His wife was the district representative for Congressman Jeff Miller, who was tied to some of the other people in this network I encountered. And according to a newspaper article, he's a Freemason. So that could be a coincidence. But that was the only connection with Jeff Miller. Now, the Emerald Coast Child Advocacy Center, the crimes committed by the staff there are just unbelievable. And they're documented. I got the records of it. That was the organization that was used to cover up the sexual abuse, not just in this case, but in the case, you did ask me about Palmer, and I forgot about him. Joe Palmer was the pastor of the Nashville Church of Christ, who, according to his wife and children, psychologically and sexually tortured them as well. And his son was in the system for sexually abusing other kids, including a foster child. And that was they used the exact same tactics to cover that up by smearing the wife and accusing her of making false reports to get custody, when in fact it was her 13-year-old daughter that called the Child Advocacy Center herself asking for help. And made graphic details of abuse. The therapist in that case ended up resigning over how it was handled. So so that's how those tie together. Wayne Jones built the house. He was on the board of trustees of the Emerald Coast Child Advocacy Center, along with, you know, all his business cronies there. Nashville, Florida police officer who was instrumental in fixing cases, based on a newspaper article, spent his youth working for Wayne Jones.

0: And so, you know, everywhere you turn, there's a Masonic connection.
1: It looks like there's some mob connections here, too. The network reaches organized crime, political power. You've identified Daniel Forgione as a mob-connected union boss associated with Santo Traficante Jr., the Gambino family, and the Chicago outfit, while Anthony Forgione served as an Okaloosa County Sheriff's deputy. How did the Forgione family enter your investigation, and what evidence connects that?
0: I want to make sure that, I know nothing bad and everything good about Anthony Forgione. He died a tragic death that I believe was a suspicious death and may have been related to this case. It was his brother who was the bad cop, Niceville police officer Joey Forgione. So I want to make sure I distinguish between those two men, because I certainly don't want to disparage Anthony Forgione. So,
1: understood.
0: Yeah, so he was from a mob family. The mob had a long history, actually, there in Niceville. Al Capone spent his winters there and had a whiskey operation there. In fact, the Eglin Air Force Base golf course was built originally for Al Capone and the Chicago outfit. They called it the Chicago Country Club. In addition to that, this man, Osman, down in South Florida, who's propped up Mike Nobles and corporations, some of which I think were just shell corporations for money laundering and tax fraud, he had mob ties as well. He was involved in racketeering, bribing politicians and so forth, admitted it in court, made deals with the government, got a slap on the wrist, already got his license back and so forth. Through him, I identify people like Alberto, the great corrupter, San Pedro. San Pedro had a hitman who ended up working for the CIA, and then Blackwater, helped train the Contras and all that mess. There was another peripheral connection with a international weapons trafficker who was selling cluster bombs to Saddam Hussein secretly for the CIA, who denied it. And it's just a big tangled web of, nightmarish web. And there in Niceville, I found connections to the Iran-Contra crowd and Richard Secord. So
1: our guys were selling cluster munitions to Saddam while we're supposed to be at war with him?
0: Well, that's the allegation. I mean, people made sworn statements that this was authorized by, Gates, the CIA director. The CIA denied it, but Carlos Cordon was the international weapons trafficker. This is a trafficker. There's still a warrant out, international warrant out for his arrest, but he was using a corporation, this real estate developer in South Florida who was tied to my ex-father-in-law's crowd that made propped him up in business, and they were using that corporation for these deals. So
1: you say officials at the Florida Department of Law Enforcement, the ATF, the FBI, the governor's office, and the Justice Department were eventually placed on notice. And that cast includes FDLE officials Mark Perez and Al Dennis, ATF agents Craig Rojner and Randy Beach, FBI agent Joseph Kennard, governors Charlie Crist and Rick Scott, Sally Yates, Stuart Delary. What did you send these offices? Who acknowledged receiving what you sent? And then what happened?
0: Well, let me break this down. So, a friend at Calvary Chapel who was a good guy, who was trying to help me, knew Craig Rogner and introduced me to him. Craig Rogner, at this point, I got the kids back. They described, machine guns and grenades and all this crazy stuff on this property. Craig Rogner told me that it was consistent with Noble's FBI file and set me up with a meeting with Randy Beach. Well, Randy Beach hid behind Donna Parrish of the Florida Department of Children and Families and said it was just a family squabble, slammed the door in my face, said that there was a gray area in the law that Mike Nobles could have machine guns. Well, Mike Nobles can't have a bullet You know, that's 10 years in prison if he's caught with a bullet. He's a felon. Kennard, I had a friend of mine set me up, was Kennard. He came to meet me at Noble's house on February 5th, 2009. Noble was going to prove that there was nothing there. And I saw all sorts of physical evidence to support what my kids had seen there. Kennard slammed the door in my face. I got an email from him, engaged in a series of documented lies that I can prove are lies. Charlie Chris, Rick Scott, also I sent him a letter demanding an investigation of not just the crimes against my kids, but the public officials who committed crimes to cover them up. He forwarded my complaint to the Florida Department of Children and Families, the biggest perpetrator of the crimes in all this mess. Mark Perez, Chief Inspector of the Florida Department of Law Enforcement, same thing. His letter is almost comical. It says, you've reported your kids were kidnapped, sexually abused, and firearms violations. And he was assisted by members of his church and local law enforcement. We feel like this is similar to a past report you made to the Florida Department of Children and Family, so we're going to forward your complaint there. I mean, how absurd is that? You had all these organizations, local, state, and federal, hiding behind a child protection agency that fed children to monsters. And they were being weaponized to terrorize witnesses, to destroy records, to falsify reports. And so you have the FBI, the ATF, the Florida Department of Law Enforcement, all hiding, and the governor's office, all hiding behind these three child protection investigators who were shredding documents, falsifying reports, and kept trying to frame me for false reporting, including on two reports that I didn't make that were true. And they tried to label me crazy, take my kids away, and bring charges against me for false reporting. One was one of those was made by a therapist in Florida. One was made by a psychologist in Georgia. Now, Sally Yates, Stuart Delery, they were part of the lynch mob of lawyers that ganged up on me in federal court in 2012, when the government was putting a massive squeeze on me and just ripped my life to shreds. Sally Yates, I don't know if you know her, she became the acting attorney general after that. Stuart Delery became Joe Biden's chief White House counsel. He was the acting assistant attorney general at the time. Maybe later we can delve into that whole nightmare in 2012, because what happened then was just unbelievable. So,
1: we'll delve into a little bit of it now, or we'll forget.
0: Okay, sure. Well, we're fast-forwarding 2 years. A whole lot of stuff, hopefully we can cover later, happened in between, but my career had been sabotaged through federal crimes, I'm trying to fight this in federal court. So I ended up getting ganged up on with this lynch mob of lying lawyers, big shot, Washington lawyers. I've been put out of work, with my medical certification as a pilot stolen from me through fraud. I applied for unemployment. It was granted before I ever got my first check. That was blocked by my employer. The primary person involved in that was James Brimberry, my human resources manager, who orchestrated this whole thing back in 2010 at the company. He's now serving 20 years for raping and torturing foster kids, and he should be serving life. He made a plea agreement, and he had a history in two other states. I was harassed by Child Protection Services, who came to my house demanding I submit to a psychological evaluation. I couldn't explain why. I showed them my stack of psychological evaluations I'd already passed because of all this these allegations over the years before. I was working doing some odd jobs for a distant relative by marriage, and some handyman work. I lost that job because at the same time I was being harassed by child protection investigators, they showed up at his house harassing him as well. On one occasion, I found a job. I was there less than an hour. I was escorted out of the building with no explanation. I was eligible for a loss of license and lost some medical insurance that I've been paying for years. The company blocked that. I was targeted by the IRS. They threatened to seize my assets. And then that was when this guy, Joe Johnson, was threatening somebody might burn my house down if I didn't drop a federal case.
1: Good grief, man. Wow. You didn't just step in it. You waded into it like chest deep into this stuff. This is insane. Well,
0: we're going to
1: take a little break. Good Lord. Folks, he said that after he kept pressing, his aviation career came under attack through ExpressJet, the FAA, and aviation medical officials, private law firms, federal litigation involving Sally Yates, as he mentioned, Stuart DeLeary. So, I mean, clearly the system was retaliating against him, but isn't it amazing how connected it is? So we got a ways to go. And we'll get there eventually. I'll tell you. Every American listening should gain something, because his case reveals about what can happen when a citizen threatens an institutional brotherhood more committed to protecting itself than protecting a child.
2: It's never been
1: totally sick.
3: How much evidence do we need before we recognize the fact that between Big Pharma and Big Agriculture, our health is being deteriorated? While we'll not say it's deliberate, certainly, a case could be made for it.
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6: When George Washington accepted command of the Continental Army, Americans were fighting a king and determined not to replace one form of unchecked power with another. Washington understood the difference between authority and ownership. In 1775, he declared, "When we assume the soldier, we do not lay aside the citizen." Even as commander of America's army, Washington remembered that he remained one of the people, and that the power entrusted to him was never his to keep. He did not fight to rule America. He fought so Americans could govern themselves. Washington's example gave the young nation something more than victory. It gave America a standard for leadership. Those who hold power must remain accountable to the people they serve. Because in a free nation, leadership is not ownership. It is a duty and a trust.
7: History was made on today's date. Stay tuned for an American Minute with Bill Federer.
8: 300,000 miles on horseback, from the Atlantic to the Appalachians, from Maine to the Gulf of Mexico. For 45 years, he spread the gospel. This was Francis Asbury, Methodist circuit riding preacher, who was born this day, August 20th, 1745. When the Revolution started, he refused to return to England. He befriended Richard Bassett, a signer of the Constitution, who converted, freed his slaves, and paid them as hired labor. He met personally with George Washington, congratulating him on his election. By the time he died, the Methodist Church in America had grown from 300 members to over 200,000.
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12: Josh Booth back with Bill Bullington. 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
1: Well, we are in our final segment tonight. For episode 2818, 19 August. Wow, this is really quite something. I mean, we have listened to some compelling narratives over the years, but this is really something else. So we visit here with Mark Harris. Mark, let me ask you something. If we set the enormous cast of characters aside, can you give us one complete evidentiary claim? The original event, the names involved, the recording or document supporting it, the agency that received it, the official response, and what happened next, and then maybe get to what that single chain teaches Americans about how an institutional brotherhood protects itself when an ordinary citizen threatens to expose it.
0: Well, there's a lot of documentation in regard to kidnapping, tons of documentation, therapist reports, disclosures, stuff buried in DCF case files, so forth, about sexual abuse. There's a lot of evidence of a lot of things, but the most damning paper trail was actually a weapons case, and it was just truly incredible. Just will just blow your mind. So let me start with the beginning. So I told you he's a felon and so forth, so he has a federal firearms prohibition. So on October 1st, when the restraining order I filed was served on him, Deputy James Darr followed him around his house collecting guns, four guns, and 643 rounds of ammo that were positioned around his house that he told my guns were there to shoot it out with the bad guys or to kill the bad guys, and the bad guys were the cops. Okay? So now let's fast forward to December of 2008. A deposition regarding these restraining orders. My attorney, Betty Thomas, who I had been set up with, was George W. Bush's former attorney, Ed Fleming, who was really working for the other side or playing both sides, and I was paying her, I've learned later. Anyhow, she grilled him about his weapons possession and firearms rights, which was, I found, was scratching my head about it after the fact. And he testified there in front of his attorney that he had no weapons and that that he had a firearms prohibition. He could not have a gun. So 2 weeks later, his attorney, who sat in that room and heard all this, filed a motion with the court to have, this is after they dismissed the restraining order against him, to asking that the firearms be returned to Michael Nobles as the rightful owner, as he had no criminal history. So in a pattern of conduct by Judge Santuri, Judge Santuri then signed a court order forwarding all correspondence in that case to me at a fictitious address to ensure I don't get the next court order he signed, which the next day he signed a court order returning firearms to a convicted felon. Those documents were sent to my attorney, who knew he was a felon, who hid it from me. The law required that I be notified, that the hearing be held, that there be a 15-day waiting period, that the background check be run. None of those things happen. So anyway, I get my kids back after this nightmare, after 3 months, and they start telling me about Papa's gun room, Gabe called it, and machine guns and grenades and all this crazy stuff, gas masks. And so I start digging around. I go back and look in the case file and find out about these guns, and I start raising hell about it. So I try to report it to the Okaloosa County Sheriff's Department. They refuse to take a report twice. So I call the Nashville Police Department. They say they don't have jurisdiction because the Sheriff's Department gave them the guns back. Well, the guns were possessed in Nashville. So anyway, finally, I call up Tom Dunn, who was in the middle of covering up the child abuse cases, the case advocate of child abuse cases in three counties at the Emerald Coast Child Advocacy Center. He tells me to go meet an officer at the children's park across the street from the police station, not to come to the police station. So I go and I report everything in detail. I go follow up later, find out no report was taken. So I go to the Nashville Police Department to another officer, an honest cop, who takes a several page long detailed report, and Kearns and Forgione in a pattern of conduct sees the report from him and close the case, saying there's no evidence that Mike Nobles possessed guns. Well, in the middle of this, he waltzes out of the sheriff's department with his little arsenal of guns and ammo. And I have the documentation proving that. I mentioned on February 27th, 2009, the sheriff was arrested and three related reports regarding me and my kids and Nobles were closed out, all falsified the same day. They seized my son from a birthday party the same day because he was a witness in the gun case. I thought, well, here's an opportunity. You know, the sheriff, you know, the office has proven me to be corrupt. So I wrote a letter to Charlie Crist raising hell about, you know, all these cases being covered up. So that prompted, finally, they arrested him on the firearms charges. He was in jail for just a matter of hours, if he was ever in jail at all. A judge set a recommended $5,000 bond, and then a second judge, Judge Stone, released him on his own recognizance, and the sheriff's department signed the appearance bond. The sheriff himself signed the appearance bond. So meanwhile, he proceeds to threaten to kill me, kill my kids, and all this other stuff, abducts the kids and hides them and everything. So throughout all this, I try to get a hold of the prosecutor in the case, LaShawn Riggins, a Democrat, who's supposedly anti-gun and so forth. She won't respond. She won't return my calls or accept my calls. She drops one of the counts, three of the counts, and now he's only charged with one count for one gun. She offers him pretrial intervention. He wasn't eligible for pretrial intervention because he was a felon, because he was charged with a firearms offense, and because he was charged with a secondary felony. Any of those eliminated him from being eligible for pretrial intervention, but they were just trying to get rid of the case. I've found the paper trail where the Sheriff's Department attorney, Steve Herm, former governor turned Senator Bob Graham's son-in-law, conspired with Noble's attorney, asked him to have Nobles sign an affidavit saying the guns weren't returned to him, which was ludicrous because I have the receipts with his signature on them. Nobles proceeds to announce he's moving to South America while he's awaiting trial and announces the day he's going to leave, you know, in front of his church. And I try to report that to the state attorney's office. They won't respond. So on September 11th, 2009, LaShawn Riggins abruptly drops the charges And 2 days later, he's on a flight to South America, where he went into hiding in South America for a while. So, and that's where he targeted my job, my job from. But so I filed a bar complaint against the attorney who knowingly armed a felon, and the Florida Bar Association responded saying that his attorney, Mike Gibson, took reasonable action to make sure the guns weren't returned to his client. But the guns were returned to his client. It's a documented fact. I even subpoenaed the evidence custodian in the court who testified to it. And then I tried to get the ATF and the FBI to investigate, and they lied to me and said there's a gray area in the law that allows them to have machine guns, which is ludicrous, beyond ludicrous. So that's the one that has the ugliest paper trail. You know, and I've got documentation that Joey Forgione, the child protection investigator who tried to frame me on false reporting charges again, they all knew he was a felon. They all knew those, he had those guns sitting at the sheriff's department that were returned to him, and they all lied to cover it up. So that's the ugliest paper trail. And then, of course, in the Department of Children and Families case files, there's gruesome disclosures. You know, my son disclosed to a child protection investigator that his grandfather threatened to crucify him and killed his pets, and his pets really were dead. And, you know, there's a lot of stuff like that in the case files, but they never made it into any report. The reports were all falsified, immediately provided to Mike Nobles to stalk and harass me with through various means. Now, let me summarize real quick how I lost my medical certification as a pilot. You know, this cop, Joey Forgione, had threatened my job a few months prior, threatened to arrest me and threatened to go after my job and say I was crazy if I filed the police report. So Nobles, hiding in South America, targets my job via email to Delta Airlines. ExpressJet ASA was a subsidiary of Delta. They forwarded the complaint to my human resources manager, and they found an ally there, and Jim Brimberry, the serial sexual predator. Well, Brimberry, you know, in my upside-down backwards world, tries to accuse me of being a sexual predator, and removes me from the flight schedule and forces me into an evaluation with a man he says is the company doctor. Well, the company doctor, it turns out the company didn't have a doctor. There's this ghoulish old narcissistic sociopath Freemason doctor named Charles Richard Harper. Then Dr. Harper runs this criminal scheme to deprive me of my medical certificate that involved a woman named Sandy Clymer in Oklahoma City from another Freemason order of the Eastern Star family who planted a fake DUI in my records. So then I get a letter from the FAA saying my medical certificate has been denied because my application 3 months prior disclosed alcohol abuse. So that application didn't disclose anything because there was nothing to disclose. So this con game continued. Then they changed it from alcohol abuse to alcoholism and completely made up a medical history. So that's what I was fighting in court in 2012 when I got ganged up on by the entire weight of the federal government. So. And to this day, they're hiding records still.
1: Do you know, I have never heard in my entire career, of let alone radio career, communications career, a story as convoluted and crazy as this one. Where are your sons now?
0: Well, unfortunately, my job relocated me, and they didn't want to move. So they're doing well, relatively speaking, given what they've been through. Just as of this year, my oldest son quit seeing a psychiatrist. His emotional growth was stunted from trauma. You know, he was born with Asperger syndrome, but he's still, you know, very, you know, immature for his age. And I think a lot of that was the trauma that was inflicted on him. But, you know, I'm proud of them. They're both working hard. His younger brother, owns his own house he's got a mortgage. I co-signed with him. They both work, and are good workers. I'm very proud of them. I'm very, I have clawed my way back. I've rebuilt my career. It angers me that I'll never get to fly again because I lost my certification. my medical certification through a criminal scheme by a bunch of con artists who are protecting pedophiles in Florida. That does anger me. But, you know, I'm remarried. I have two young kids. I have a beautiful wife. And, you know, we've got, you know, retirement plans. But it does anger me, you know, that my kids will, that doesn't appear will ever get justice. And they deserve compensation, and no lawyer will touch this case because of all the convoluted nature of it and all the influence exerted. You know, they deserve compensation for the mental injuries they suffered, and there's a lot of culpable parties. And I wish somebody would step forward. I've made appeals. You know, I really want this to be, you know, a documentary, you know, to get it out to the public. And I've made appeals for years for any lawyer or civil rights organization or somebody to step up and represent my kids. And, you know, and nobody will come forward. So I just keep, you know, pounding on doors like yours to try to get the story out. There was another related case, by the way, in Walton County, foster kids. The foster parent was a Frenchman, so I don't know how he became a foster parent when he wasn't even an American citizen. He had ties to the Grand Master of the Herman Lodge in Walton County, was a business partner with a big shot in the Pentagon. And he was tied to the same network of Church of Christ leaders as nobles. This guy, Rob Roy McGregor, was a Pentagon official, but this guy, Michelle Raphael Barthelemy, named after two archangels. Rob Roy McGregor's son quoted Aleister Crowley in his obituary and was in an interview rambling on about Acacia Wood and the Ark of the Covenant and all that sort of nonsense. So, you know, at least four related cases, all in which foster kids were victimized, and all tied to, you know, this occult Aleister Crowley style Freemasonry show.
1: It's amazing to me that so many people apparently are wise to this child trafficking thing, an operation that I suspect it's much bigger than we would ever think. I mean, how many years did you spend throughout this entire ordeal from when it started to where you are now? How much time has passed?
0: 17 years. No, 18 years. 18 years. 18 years.
1: If you try to explain what has happened here rationally, and I might even add that this story is so unbelievable, some people are going, come on, you've got one hell of an imagination, pal. I mean, is it even conceivable that so many people, from the local cops, the sheriff's departments, to the Pentagon, good grief. Did you kick a hornet's nest or what?
0: Well, I did, and the proof is in the cover-up, as it so often is. You know, the paper trail of a cover-up. You know, somebody, some crazy guy who's making up stories doesn't get ganged up on by, you know, the acting assistant attorney general and five other government lawyers while the government, you know, targets him with the IRS and puts a big squeeze on him. You know, simultaneously to that, two of these private doctors involved hired, I think, three law firms and six or seven total lawyers who are simultaneously ganging up on me. You know, I got bullied to be silenced by the Airline Pilots Association's chief attorney. You know, I mean, that stuff just doesn't happen with just some crazy guy making false allegations. So,
1: I suspect along the way you have you've been able to maybe gather some metrics on how widespread this kind of activity really is, or not.
0: Well, you know, somewhat. You know, let me tell you a side story. I told you about getting harassed by child protection investigators in Georgia, because I was fighting this in court. This was in the same district. I don't know if you ever heard of Nancy Schaefer. Nancy Schaefer was a state senator in Georgia who was going to blow the whistle on child protection services. And she ended up dead in an alleged murder-suicide. Well, nobody who knows that family believes that was a murder-suicide. They, you know, they believe that Nancy Schaefer was murdered to shut her up. And the most disturbing pattern I see here is these child protection agencies being used as weapons and alibis by various public officials, and they're the very ones stealing children and putting them in the home of human traffickers and pedophiles. Then they get used as the alibi and the weapon to cover it up. That is the most disturbing part.
1: Do these kids, to your knowledge, ever escape and attempt to blow the whistle on their captors?
0: Well, my kids did, and they told their therapist, they told their medical doctor, they told their psychiatrist, they told, you know, their school principal and school teacher made a report that it was shut down. They told their youth minister at church. They disclosed abuse in two interviews at two different child advocacy centers. They told me, you know, and their voices were silenced, you know. This Pastor Joe Palmer's daughter called to beg for help. She was silenced, and the mother was silenced. People are scared. I mean, when I tried to get this story out, I hired a ghostwriter, and our conversations were hacked. I've got the electronic trail to prove it by this guy named Charles Rogers in Georgia, who claimed to be a Freemason, who's Facebook page said he was a Freemason and a Shriner. He had contacted me and offered me all kind of help and so forth. Then he hacks our conversations. Well, 3 days later, I get an email from the ghostwriter. She says her brakes went out and she suffered a concussion and her computer was destroyed. Now, I'm a little suspect that, you know, all that happened, including her computer being destroyed, but she cut off all contact with me, kept my money, and I never heard from her again. Well, fast forward, my third ghostwriter, well, he was killed in a single vehicle accident that I think was highly suspicious, and I'm not convinced it was an accident. And his accident was on the winter equinox. I got issued this fake medical certificate labeling me an alcoholic on October 13th, the anniversary of King Philip IV ordering the roundup of the Knights Templar. They arrested me, placed me under false arrest, locked me in a holding cell for 6 days, labeled me crazy on March 18th, the anniversary of the execution of Jacques de Molay, and I kidnapped my kids on Halloween. Maybe those are coincidences, but, you know, you put it all in the context, you know, symbolic, superstitious people choosing sacred days. So,
1: what an extraordinary ordeal. This is really quite something. Now, for anybody, I would like to ask, for anybody who's going through something like this, what can you recommend? But I'm not sure there's anything to be recommended. You just get into the fight and keep punching, and don't be too surprised when some names that may seem, and the offices that go with those names, don't let those be a surprise. This sounds monstrous. Final comment?
0: Yeah, the only thing that kept me out of prison, all the times they kept trying to frame me and so forth, is I did the right thing. I took the right steps. I was very restrained. But I also gathered all the records. I kept the paper trail. You know, I had all the proof of, you know, the cases being fixed and so forth. So, you know, that tied their hands of coming after me because they knew I had the proof. So document if you're ever in a situation like this.
1: I thank you so much for your time, and I'm sorry you and your family have had to go through this, and for all the people around you that suffered grievously, but thank you for sharing your story with us tonight. Thank you very much. You're most welcome. God bless you. Remember, trineday.com, T-R-I-N-E-D-A-Y, trineday.com, Houses of the Holy, a nightmare web of hate, crime, corruption, and child abuse. Good Lord. Lord Jesus, it would be okay if you came back in about 10 minutes. I'll make myself presentable. The signal continues. God bless you, everyone, and good night.

0: It's true. If you want something to go away, quit buying it, quit feeding it. The flip side to that coin is if you want something to grow, nourish it. People are getting tired of feeding the big tech monster because what they get in return is shadow banning, overt banning, or suspension on social media. Big tech and its derivatives also try to financially soft kill. This is when someone wants to buy something, but they're prevented from doing it because their payment repeatedly fails. And of course, when the gateways do work, we pay for this convenience with fees. So, don't feed the monster. If you want or have ever wanted to join Caravan to Midnight by card or any other payment service and found you could not process your membership, just send a check or money order to CTM, P.O. 141288, Dallas, Texas 75214. 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
9: This is Bloomberg Daybreak Europe for this Thursday, the 20th of August from London. Coming up today.
10: Buying trouble. JP Morgan warns the US Treasury's surprise bond purchases could ultimately push borrowing costs higher.
9: Closing the gap. China challenges America's AI lead with increasingly powerful models, but at a fraction of the cost.
10: Switching to economic warfare. Trump threatens sweeping punishment against Iran's trading partners, putting Beijing in the US crosshairs.
9: Thus, the returning prince, Harry and Meghan, are reported to be heading back to Britain after 6 years in the US.
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9: On the markets, the Stock 600 down 0.1%. The FTSE 100 0.3 lower. Wall Street futures are pointing higher, though. Nasdaq futures up by 0.3%. We just have a rally in chip makers in Asia earlier, so we'll be watching for the follow-on to that on Wall Street later on. On Treasury markets, after the move lower in yields yesterday, we do have the 10-year yield up a basis point at 4.65%. The 30-year yield also also a basis point higher at 5.2% this morning. So just giving up a little bit of the gains that we saw yesterday following the Treasury's announcement about buybacks. Elsewhere in European bond markets, yields down a basis point on the 10-year bunch yield. In terms of the currency markets, the Bloomberg Dollar Spot Index weakening a little further. So the euro's approaching 117 now against the dollar, 116.93 currently. Oil prices on the rise. Brent crude's up 1% at $92.54.
12: Our top stories this morning. JP Morgan is warning that the US Treasury's surprise move to bring down long-term borrowing costs could actually make things worse. Scott Bessent's Treasury said yesterday it would at least double the size of its bond buybacks, effectively buying more of the government's own debt. That initially sent long-term yields lower, but JP Morgan says the move addresses the symptoms rather than the cause of America's ballooning debt pile. The bank warns that without real fiscal consolidation, investors could lose confidence and push borrowing costs even higher. Enda Curran is Bloomberg's Federal Reserve reporter.
13: It's a tactical play, a surprise manoeuvre, coming in using short-term money to buy back longer-term debt to get yields to come down. Now, yields did come down. 30-year yields were down maybe the best part of 10 basis points. That's okay. But the question mark is, how long can that last, given the fundamental driver behind the higher yields at the moment is worrying about the amount of borrowing that the US government is doing? And we had that figure today making the point that total public debt now is $40-odd trillion. And just a reminder that the US fiscal trajectory continues to head in the wrong direction.
12: Enda Curran there, referring to new Treasury Department data as the US government continues to run a budget deficit of 6% despite an economy near full employment. That creates a wider risk for global markets, with higher Treasury yields feeding through to corporate and government borrowing costs around the world.
9: Well, Federal Reserve minutes reveal a deeper split among policymakers than first thought. Several officials favoured a rate hike at the last meeting, while many said tighter policy could be needed if inflation remains elevated. The committee ultimately voted 9-3 at the end of July to keep rates unchanged. Michael McKee is our international economics and policy correspondent.
14: I think what the minutes show is that the committee was much more divided than people had anticipated. The counting words that they use, the adjectives for how many people were on one side or another, are much more in evidence in this set of minutes than I think I've ever seen, and especially the words some and several.
9: Michael McKee says the minutes also show considerable uncertainty over inflation, with the renewed Iran war complicating the outlook.
12: China is rapidly closing the gap with the United States in the race to develop artificial intelligence. Exclusive Bloomberg analysis suggests that by several key metrics, Chinese AI models are even taking the lead. A spate of compelling releases from the likes of Moonshot show marked improvements in coding and reasoning. Our Asia Tech Managing Editor Edwin Chan says it's about more than just lower costs.
15: When it comes to the Kimi K3, as well as a plethora of other AI models that were released around the same time, including ZAI's GLM and Alibaba's Qwen, they demonstrated that the gap in performance also was rapidly closing. And I think that was what really triggered this year's debate in the US about whether Washington should do more to try and curb that ascent. And I think it encouraged within China a domestic push to promote more open weight models to push adoption rapidly while they have the momentum.
12: Chan added the Trump administration could face backlashes from American businesses for any attempt to rein in the adoption of Chinese AI models. Their rapid progress is a concern for rival US firms OpenAI and Anthropic, which are chasing trillion-dollar valuations in upcoming IPOs.
9: China is wielding new legal powers to block EU scrutiny of alleged state support for its companies. Beijing barred organizations from assisting with the European Union with its probe of JD.com, which is planning to take over the German electronics company Seconomy. China's Ministry of Justice urged Europe to stop abusing its foreign subsidy tools, warning of countermeasures if the bloc continues to overstep. The dispute marks the latest flare-up between Beijing and Brussels ahead of an October deadline to address record trade imbalances.
12: President Donald Trump says the US is starting an economic warfare operation against Iran. In a social media post, the president didn't specify exactly what measures would be taken, but warned of tremendous economic consequences. That threat puts a focus on China, which buys the bulk of Iran's oil exports. Our head of Middle East coverage, Stuart Livingston Wallace, says the move could be consequential.
16: I do think it's really interesting, this week in particular, that you've had this massive pivot, and it's definitely towards something that may not actually be, but certainly looks like secondary sanctions. And that's a really big deal, because that's in effect taking on China, Turkey, Oman, Uzbekistan, lots and lots of countries that trade with Iran to some extent, or at least have historically.
12: Bloomberg's Stuart Livingston-Wallace there. The shift towards economic pressure comes after weeks of military strikes and a US blockade have failed to force Iran to capitulate.
9: And Prince Harry, Meghan and their two children are moving back to the UK later this month. It's understood the King was only made aware of the surprise move a few days ago. Bloomberg's Tiwa Adebayo has the story.
17: It's been over 6 years since Meghan Markle and Prince Harry left the UK and stepped down as working royals. The years following have brought us documentaries, a best-selling memoir, and even a line of signature jams, all from the Sussexes' California home. But according to the BBC, the couple are set to shift their base back to the UK in the coming weeks. The news, first reported in The Sun and The Daily Telegraph, is thought to be a surprise to King Charles, who was told about the move last Sunday. No change to the official status of Prince Harry and Meghan as private individuals is expected, and their children are enrolled to start at a British school in September. In London, Tiwa Adebayo, Bloomberg Radio.
9: And those are your top stories on the markets this morning. We're looking at the Stock 600 trading 0.1% lower today. The on Wall Street, S&P E-mini futures are raising their earlier gains. Nasdaq futures are up by 0.2%. We're watching the 10-year Treasury yield up a basis point today at 4.66%. Oil prices are rising as well, 1.2% higher for Brent crude at $92.72 this morning.
12: Well, Stephen, for those of us not in the studio, I am a heavy wearer of glasses. So I found this story by Dave Lee.
9: Not particularly heavy glasses, just to point out. It's well, just that you wear them regularly.
12: It's a pretty strong prescription, I can tell you. but no, I mean, I've been fascinated by this idea of like wearable glasses by Meta, but the campaign around calling them pervert glasses, which I have encountered, but Dave Lee's been writing about, has thoroughly turned me off. But he's been writing about what lessons Apple should be learning from this.
9: Yeah, I mean, look, it's an interesting question because we're waiting to see what Apple's first device is going to look like. We did get a bit of a hint of it, confirming some Bloomberg reporting, in fact, in a promo from the company talking about its new AirPods and the camera that they're going to feature. Not a camera in the same sense as what's in smart glasses, in that it's not going to be able to capture video that you can then review or upload somewhere, which is part of the concern over Meta's smart glasses. But it does present, nonetheless, the question of how users are going to perceive this added piece of information that's being gathered by their AirPods. And although Apple has the strong reputation for privacy, Dave says it's a bit of a risky moment for them. It could, of course, on the other hand, to a massive change in how people view wearable AI devices and what brings AI into the physical world. So a very interesting moment for AI devices.
12: I mean, you're right. But look, we've got to get back to the big, big market moves this morning. A rebound in long-dated treasuries is running out of steam after the US Treasury announced plans to at least double its planned purchases of 10 to 30-year US debt. The move under Scott Bessent was responding to a surge in long-term borrowing costs. Very pleased to be joined in the studio by our markets life strategist, Skylar Montgomery-Koenig, in now. Skylar, this is quite unusual, isn't it? The last time this happened was Operation Twist, I think?
18: Yes. I mean, Operation Twist was under very, very different circumstances in terms of it was post-GFC. You had the Fed at the zero lower bound, and they said, well, how do we stimulate the economy from here if we can't cut policy rates any lower? We'll buy at the long end, so that puts long end yields down. It releases some pressure on the mortgage market, and it's meant to be stimulative. And right now, we don't need stimulative policy. And I think the other unusual bit of it is this buyback program in particular is meant to help with market functioning and liquidity concerns. And there's not really an abundance of those within US Treasuries. Yes, you had the 30-year auction last week reach for a record high, but there was a disorder within it. There was a strong bid to cover ratio. Investors are taking down this debt. They're just requiring a greater risk compensation to do that.
9: So why then do you think Scott Bessent of the Treasury decided to make this move now?
18: I mean, it seems very much like they want to put some kind of cap on yields. And the bias from the last couple of weeks has very been upwards pressure. And they don't seem to want to pull other levers, right? So the other lever you could do is either tax hikes, less spending. We're heading into midterm elections. And we're talking about more spending still. And so that pressure on yields doesn't seem like it's going away anytime soon. So it's a signaling message from them that they can defend that level of yields maybe. Maybe it's just the rise that they're worried about. But the issue is there's only so much you can do. You can't just keep coming in with buybacks because it just distorts the market further in terms of it's not QE technically, right? So if you do more of that long-end buying, you have to issue somewhere else, and that's the front end. And the risk is you issue at the front end, and you're easing technically from a financial conditions perspective, is that the Fed has to hike. And all of that debt at the front end becomes much, much more expensive a lot more quickly, and your deficit could spiral quite quickly as well.
12: Well, I mean, you mentioned the Fed there. I just want to help me square the circle of the most interventionist Treasury Secretary we've seen in decades with a new Fed chair who wants to say far less to the markets. How should we look at that?
18: It seems like very, very opposite signals, especially when Warsh has come out and said that they want to hold less balance sheet. Doesn't technically make the balance sheet bigger, but it's certainly heading in this kind of more intervention direction.

0: how you can in terms of, yes, we've gone from $2 billion to $4 billion in buybacks. That can accumulate decently quickly in terms of, we have seven buybacks left, I think, this quarter, so that's $28 billion total. But the U.S. Treasury market is $30 trillion. Of that, the 10 to 20-year sector is something like $6 trillion. So, you know, there's not a lot you can do, I'd say, and it just makes that bond market riskier. So if anything, it probably goes in the other direction. And if you have to continually defend it and you're not able to, it's much of a worse situation.
1: Okay. I mean, quite significant words to remember. Our Markets Live strategist, Skyler Montgomery-Koenig, joining us there. Thank you very much.
2: Now, a campaign of Russian attacks on Ukrainian ports in the Black Sea has virtually halted all grain shipments. The ports usually account for around 90% of Ukraine's grain exports, and the strikes have caused a severe setback for the country's economy. Bloomberg's Pyotr Kozlov is our agriculture reporter specialised in covering this market in the Black Sea region. He's with us now in studio. Pyotr, good morning. How have these Russian attacks managed to impact farmers so much?
3: Good morning. Yeah, Russian attacks on Ukrainian Black Sea ports in Odessa, storage facilities and shipping disrupt the main exports hub for Ukraine. And using the alternative, like land routes or via railways, costs more and it's slower. So which means that the grains right now pile up in Ukraine and transport and insurance costs rise, leaving farmers with less money. And here I can urge everyone to read our story of the Russian strikes leave Ukraine farmers with piles and unsold grain, where the main character, 30-year-old farmer Ravil Jamali, who restarted his farm after it was occupied by Russia and then retaken back by Ukrainian army in 2023, and he invested all his money into that, and he was having a good crop this year, but because of the attacks on the Ukrainian ports, he is now risking to lose his crop and all his money.
1: So, Pyotr, like, Ukraine is an economy and a country at war. How important is this agricultural sector to Ukraine?
3: Well, Ukraine right now remains one of the world's biggest exporters of wheat, and the agriculture exports are sort of around 50 or even more percent of revenue in the country's general yearly revenues. So, like, it gives the country jobs, it gives the country money, and losing exports this year, it could lead to the loss of up to 5% GDP in a year. So it's like it's crucial for the country right now.
2: What about the broader consequences on food supplies at a time when there's so much other pressure as well on you know, from things like the weather conditions and the wildfires that we've seen in parts of Europe as well, threatening other parts of the supply chain, I suppose. How does what's happening in those Black Sea ports have an effect on the global market?
3: Well, given that we are right now at the season when actually Ukraine and this Black Sea area is starting to dominate normally the world wheat market, given the volumes and given the price, because Ukraine has just finishing to harvest its crops like wheat, corn and barley, which means that right now like almost 10% of in year is not coming to the world market, and it can cause food issues, it can cause the food prices going high, and it can particularly affect the most import-depending countries like the Middle East countries, Asia, and the countries in Africa. So it's a very crucial moment at this moment.
1: Okay, our agriculture reporter, Pyotr Kozlov, who specializes in grain markets in the Black Sea region. Thank you for joining us.
2: Well, coming up in the next part of Bloomberg Daybreak Europe, we're going to be turning to focus on a completely different sector next. And this is Estee Lauder and cosmetics as well. We're going to be hearing from our interview with the CEO of the beauty giant, Stéphane de La Faverie, who's been speaking to our colleagues in the United States about the performance of that brand. But this is at a time that we've also been looking at Bloomberg's latest reporting around luxury sales in China and the effect that's having across brands as a result of the downturn that's been happening there as well. So this is something that we're seeing a reaction to in some European share offerings this morning. Luxury sales plunging by more than 10%, according to three research firms surveyed by Bloomberg that track industry data there as well. This is the 25 biggest luxury labels in China that they tracked as well. So the likes of LVMH's Louis Vuitton and Dior, but also Gucci from Kering. This is something that we are seeing some muted share price reaction to in trading in Europe as well, with the likes of LVMH trading in Paris lower by 1% this morning. But nonetheless, a story

0: that we're keeping an eye on, and that interview with the CEO of Estee Lauder coming for you next. This is Bloomberg.
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8: When George Washington accepted command of the Continental Army, Americans were fighting a king and determined not to replace one form of unchecked power with another. Washington understood the difference between authority and ownership. In 1775, he declared, "When we assume the soldier, we did not lay aside the citizen." Even as commander of America's army, Washington remembered that he remained one of the people, and that the power entrusted to him was never his to keep. He did not fight to rule America. He fought so Americans could govern themselves. Washington's example gave the young nation something more than victory. It gave America a standard for leadership. Those who hold power must remain accountable to the people they serve. Because in a free nation, leadership is not ownership. It is a duty and a trust.
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0: Good morning, I'm Stephen Carroll. Looking at the markets, we have the Stock 600 trading lower this morning as a pretty muted session on European stocks today, as we've been looking at the movements in the Asian session much more dramatic earlier on. So the Stock 600 down by a tenth of 1%. The FTSE 100 is 0.3 lower. Just the FTSE MIB in Italy among the main markets rising in trading today. Although actually I say that, Spanish IBEX 35 is also up by 0.3%. We're all talking about fairly minimal moves anyway when we're thinking a lot about the movements on the Treasury markets. 10-year yield now, 2 basis points higher, so too is the 30-year yield, so giving up some of yesterday's gains, as we had seen the 30-year yield drop by 9 basis points yesterday following the announcement of those increased buybacks by the US Treasury. The 10-year bond yield in Germany is down a basis point this morning. Gilt yields have also turned higher on the day, so the 10-year gilt yield's up by a basis point. Two, on currency markets, the Bloomberg Dollar Spot Index is weakening further. The euro is now trading at 116.94 against the dollar, the pound at 136.36, and the dollar is strengthening though against the Japanese yen, but that's at 115. 58.41, so moving further away from that 160 mark. Oil prices 1.7% higher for Brent crude now at $93.18. WTI is over $87 a barrel in trading too. Looking towards the Wall Street session, S&P E-minis just dipping into the red in the past few moments. Nasdaq futures are up by 0.1%. That is your Bloomberg Radio Business Flash. 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
3: Thanks, Stephen. US President Donald Trump is threatening what he calls an economic D-Day against Iran and countries that continue supporting it. Trump didn't specify what measures he would take, but the threat puts an almost immediate focus on China, which buys almost all Iranian oil exports. The UK is preparing targeted sanctions against Israelis involved in what it calls illegal settlement expansion in Gaza and the West Bank. Britain's Foreign Secretary Ed Miliband says the UK will lay out a comprehensive set of measures over the coming weeks. And the Ebola outbreak in the Democratic Republic of Congo is spreading rapidly into new areas, overwhelming treatment capacity in some regions. More than 5,200 infections and almost 2,500 deaths have now been confirmed. Those are some of our global news headlines.
0: James, thank you very much. Well, looking at a story from the beauty industry, a company that lost more than $100 billion in market cap is starting to win investors back. Estee Lauder's shares jumped by 16% in New York yesterday, the biggest gain in more than 15 years for the stock. That's after the owner of brands like Jo Malone and La Mer beat analyst estimates and ended three straight years of revenue declines. The CEO, Stéphane de La Faverie, has been speaking to Bloomberg's Romain Bostic. They started by talking about this turnaround.
10: When we announced our new strategy called Beauty Reimagined 18 months ago, we made a set of promise. And today I'm happy to report that promise made, promise kept. Mm-hmm. We are reigniting growth, accelerating our innovation, significantly expanding margin, and really investing also in consumer acquisition and behind our brand. So we are, as you said, like, you know, having great momentum into fiscal 26. We have had four consecutive quarters of growth. The strongest quarter was the last one at like over 5% growth. So that gives us good momentum. We have the playbook. We have the right brand. We have obviously the right team, and we are ready to accelerate in fiscal 27.
13: There are some concerns, despite the big move that we saw in the share price today, still some concerns about investors about some momentum going forward. And when I look at the guidance for the full year, that 3-5%, I mean, if you hit the low end of that range, that's not really an acceleration in growth. I'm sure you're aware of that.
10: Absolutely.
13: Here. You know, the question you always have to ask CEOs, are you sort of lowballing this so that you can kind of manage expectations and beat that?
10: So look, in fiscal 26, we had guided 0-3, and we hit the top end of the guidance. So our objective, as we see the beauty market, and especially the prestige beauty market accelerating around the world, we want to just take the opportunity of the market accelerating and us accelerating. We have a slate of new innovation coming to market. My ambition with the team is always to work minimum to deliver the middle of the top the guidance, if not more, obviously, if we can. And, you know, we're putting ourselves, our brand, ready in the right channel where the consumers are to obviously, like, you know, accelerate in fiscal 27.
13: Let's talk about the skincare business. The previous quarter, fiscal Q3, that was flat.
10: Yes.
13: That rebounded nicely in Q4. What changed?
10: Innovation. The innovation pipeline, and I mentioned it in quarter three, we had a softer innovation pipeline in Q3, and we ramped it up, and we finished in a very strong high note at plus 4% in skincare for quarter four. And I mentioned it this morning, like, you know, during the call, we have a slate of new innovations, starting with Estée Lauder, with Clinique The Ordinary, that have been going from strength to strength, you know, around the world. And the good news is that we have innovation at various price points. At the entry price point with The Ordinary, with Estée Lauder in the middle of prestige, and obviously La Mer that is going after the luxury consumer. So sometimes you may have, like, you know, some adjustment, and that's why I always look at the full 12 months of innovation, and we've guided next year a 200 to 250 basis point improvement on innovation led by skincare. So you may always have some quarter that are softer than others, but when you look at it on the 12 months rolling, we feel very good about, like, you know, the innovation pipeline coming in the next fiscal year.
13: Well, let's talk about some of the share that you're making in Asia, Japan, Korea, China business had six straight quarters now, I think, of share gains there. You're relatively well diversified geographically. And I am curious, though, do you see more opportunity from Asia to expand the business where it becomes a larger share of total sales?
10: Yeah, I think what I'm very excited is actually to see the recovery of China. You know, China as a market is very strong, and we're seeing accelerated in the high single digit. And the good news, like you said, 6 quarters in a row, we've been able to gain market share. So in a very dynamic market, we're seeing acceleration. We're seeing also market share gain in Japan. Korea is actually, as a market, is really also coming back after a few years of softness. Not only the market is stronger, but we're also strong. So we are seeing, you know, great potential. In Asia, they love beauty, and we are always part of
13: it. Kind of square that, but you've talked about this idea that China has kind of moved away from just being a growth market to a more mature market. How do you fit in? I know you have a big R&D center there in Shanghai. The idea of creating things for the Chinese within China, that's the strategy.
10: Absolutely. Yeah. Today, we have 30% of our innovation globally that is coming from our R&D center in China. And the strategy originally was always to create an R&D center that was creating innovation in China for China. Because the Chinese consumers have different habits. They have different regimen. Their skin regimen is very different. So we're developing a lot more product that is allowing us to be not only more locally relevant, but also to be more into culture in China. And this product are really, like, you know, helping us to support, like, you know, the growth that we're seeing in China and frankly across Asia.
13: A couple more questions here. Travel retail. I mean, a few years ago, this almost basically destroyed Estee Lauder. How, and it's come back based on the most recent quarters. Is that going to be a sustainable sort of pocket of growth for you?
10: Yeah, I see travel retail. Today we are at the right level. And I've said it very clearly, we have about 15% of our business that is coming from travel retail, which is a much lower percentage of the business than we used to be, which allows us also to just navigate volatility in a much better way. But today, travel retail is still a window to the world when it comes to, like, you know, discovering our brands. And we're seeing a lot of great potential. Hainan, we're growing, like, you know, double digit, but we're seeing Korea, Hong Kong, Thailand also, like, you know, growing. Obviously, Europe has been slightly disrupted in this fiscal year because of, like, you know, the conflict in the Middle East. Mm-hmm. But we even seeing for us, America doing very well. So I see travel retail as a growth potential for us, but more in line with industry standards, which is about 15% of our business going forward.
13: Well, speaking of the Middle East, I mean, can you quantify how much the conflict over there is costing you business?
10: Yeah, for us, when you put the Middle East, Israel, and travel retail, it's about less than 2% of our business. So it has been very manageable for us, like, to navigate it. It's also one of the reasons this morning where we called out that while we're going to have stronger growth in the first half versus the second half due to the innovation pipeline, it's not correct also in our emerging market because we expect a rebound in the Middle East that will allow us to just have a stronger second half.
13: I do have to ask you, you're a Frenchman running probably the biggest, if not the most well-known, U.S.-grown beauty products company out there. What does that say about why you're there and what Estee Lauder is looking
10: maybe
13: for?
10: Maybe just like a little bit of a clandestine. I was born in the U.S. despite my French accent,
13: right.
10: So I have like the dual citizenship. But I feel very humble and very proud. Like on the 80th anniversary of the Estee Lauder company, to manage what I believe is one of the most beautiful portfolio of brand in the world, and certainly an amazing team that is delivering outstanding results in 26. And I have no doubt that we will continue in 27 and beyond.
0: So that was the CEO of Estée Lauder, Stéphane de La Favorie, there speaking to Bloomberg's Romain Bostic. Coming up next, we'll have a check on the markets.
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18: I do expect spikes of volatility to continue for the rest of the year.
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0: It is 9:31 in London. Good morning. I'm Stephen Carroll.
3: And I'm James Walcock. 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
0: On the markets, the Stock 600 down by 0.2% on Wall Street. Futures now in the red for both. The Nasdaq futures down by a tenth. Treasury yields are now rising 3 basis points on the 10-year and 30-year yields in the US. So interesting to see now half of the gains that we'd seen following yesterday's buyback announcement being given up by markets. The 10-year yield holding at 4.67% and a turnaround too in the sentiment on European bond markets. 10-year bund yield now flat in Germany. The 10-year gilt yield in the UK up 1.5 basis points. Oil prices also rising. Brent crude's up 2.2%, $93.59.
3: A quick look at our top stories. JP Morgan is warning that the US Treasury's surprise move to bring down long-term borrowing costs could actually make things worse. Scott Bessent's Treasury said yesterday it would at least double the size of its bond buybacks, effectively buying more of the government's own debt. That initially sent long-term yields lower, but JP Morgan says the move addresses the symptoms rather than the cause of America's ballooning debt pile. Former St. Louis Fed President Jim Bullard agrees.
19: The market reaction suggests that this is an important tactical move from the Treasury, a little bit unexpected, so you're probably getting an outsized reaction right now. But I don't think it changes the fundamentals, big fiscal deficits and a Fed on the sidelines, which is what's driving longer-term yields higher.
3: Jim Pollard was speaking as JP Morgan warned that without real fiscal consolidation, investors could lose confidence and push borrowing costs even higher. That creates a wider risk for global markets, with higher treasury yields feeding through to corporate and government borrowing costs around the world.
0: China is rapidly closing the gap with the United States in the race to develop artificial intelligence. Exclusive Bloomberg analysis suggests that by several key metrics, Chinese AI models like Moonshot's Kimi K3 are even taking the lead. Our Asia Tech Managing Editor Edwin Chan says that raises the prospect of US curbs on the software.
20: I think what the Trump administration is struggling with is how to apply the same sort of restrictive policies to essentially AI models that a broad swath of U.S. businesses use and rely on. There will be, I think, severe backlash against attempts to rein in adoption of Chinese open weight models, at least in the near term.
0: Our Asia Tech Managing Editor Edwin Chan. China's rapid progress in AI is a concern for rival US firms OpenAI and Anthropic, which are chasing trillion-dollar valuations in upcoming IPOs.
3: And former China Evergrande chairman Hui Kaiyan has been sentenced to life in prison after pleading guilty earlier this year to a series of financial crimes. Evergrande was once the world's most indebted developer, with liabilities exceeding $300 billion. Its collapse helped trigger China's property slump.
0: Those are some of our global news stories. Coming up on the programme, we're going to be discussing the movements on markets and the apparent turnaround in sentiment on treasuries with Bana Boija, UBS Investment Bank's chief strategist. Stay with us. This is Bloomberg.
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0: 9:40 in London. Good morning. I'm Stephen Carroll. On the markets, we're looking at Treasury yields climbing after the drop yesterday. So up 2 basis points on the 10-year to 4.67%. The 30-year yield's up 3 basis points. So already we're giving up some of the yesterday's rally following the Treasury's announcement to write buybacks. That's a question we'll get into in just a moment. Not much movement, though, on European bond markets. We're looking at the 10-year bond yield holding steady at 3.26%. 10-year gilt yield's up a basis point today. On equity markets, the Stock 600 down by a tenth of 1%. The German market is underperforming, 0.5% lower today. We're looking at shares in JD Sports down by almost 14% in London after they cut their profit guidance for the rest of the year and talked about a tough second quarter they've had. And just an earnings story that's just come out of Asia in the past few minutes, in case you'd forgotten about Labubu's Popmart, the company that makes them, reporting first half revenue that missed estimates, and sales of its Labubu's revenues in that part of the business down by 7.5% year on year. Looking towards Wall Street, we've got futures pretty flat for S&P E-minis and for Nasdaq futures at the moment. Oil prices, though, are climbing up now 2.1% for Brent crude, $93.54. That is your Bloomberg Radio Business Flash. Now with more on what's going on around the world, here's James Wilcock.
3: Thanks, Stephen. U.S. President Donald Trump is threatening what he calls an economic D-Day against Iran and the countries that continue supporting it. Trump didn't specify what measures he would take, but the threat puts an immediate focus on China, which buys almost all Iranian oil exports. The U.K. is preparing targeted sanctions against Israelis involved in what it calls illegal settlement expansion in Gaza and the West Bank. Britain's Foreign Secretary Ed Miliband says the U.K. will lay out a comprehensive set of measures over the coming weeks. And the Ebola outbreak in the Democratic Republic of Congo is spreading rapidly into new areas, overwhelming treatment capacity in some regions. More than 5,200 infections and almost 2,500 deaths have now been confirmed. Those are some of our global news headlines.
0: James, thank you very much. Well, let's get back to what's been happening in markets and the movements that we've been watching in US Treasuries following that announcement from the Treasury Department that it was going to double its pace of buybacks towards the long end of the debt. The course move designed to bring down borrowing costs, but as I say, some of those moves being reversed today. Let's discuss with Banu Bowaja, who's chief strategist at UBS Investment Bank, who's with us in the studio this morning. Great to see you, Banu. So, I mean, what is your reading of what the Treasury was aiming to do with this announcement and the reaction that we've seen to it?
5: I think it's a signal, right? Because it's a misnomer, this name, buyback, because it's not like you're buying back your shares and therefore you're reducing the supply. You have to issue debt to buy back this debt, right? So you have to issue short-term debt to buy back longer-term debt. But the signal is that they do care about long-term debt, right? And this is a signal that they've sent before. At the time of Liberation Day last year, the single most important reason why those tariffs were reversed was because long-end bonds began to blow, right? And that's not surprising because interest rate costs are so high in the US at about 3.5% of GDP. It really does matter for the fiscal picture. But as long as you have deficits of 6.1% of GDP, it's really hard to see how the pressure on long-end bonds is going to be ameliorated just by these buybacks. So I think Jim Ballard, who called it sticking plaster, is exactly right. This is sticking plaster. I think you will need to see front-end yields come lower for long-end yields to be anchored, right? Because one way or another, the market will require what is called term premium, right? Because you have excessive supply of debt and very few buyers, especially in overseas countries, you don't have the same willingness and ability to buy as you did 20 years back, and therefore you require higher term premium. You can get term premium in two ways. Number one, with the long end blowing up, which is clearly what the US Treasury doesn't want. And number two, with the front end coming down. Technically, this is called bear steepening or bull steepening. I think bull steepening, i.e. the latter, is much more likely than bull steepening, than bear steepening.
3: Well, do you think that is the likely path here? And if that doesn't happen, if the front end doesn't come down, what are then the other kind of outcomes that might come about?
5: Scary ones, because if you don't see the front end coming down, i.e. if for some reason inflation genuinely sticks around for the next 5 years at much higher levels and the Fed is simply unable to take rates lower. By the way, I don't think that'll happen. I think inflation will come lower because a good chunk of inflation today is what economists call acyclical inflation, which has got nothing to do with the cycle. It's energy prices, it's tariffs,
3: it's transitionary. Yeah, transitionary, maybe.
5: Transitory inflation, yeah. Yes, as the Fed said. Cyclical inflation is coming down, but let's say that's wrong and inflation genuinely sticks around for a long period of time. In that case, I think the pressure on long-end yields is also going to be well higher. And that will be particularly bad news for the stock market. That will be particularly bad news for the credit market, because that will mean that mortgage rates have to go significantly higher from an already high level, which I think is going to be a big problem for the U.S. economy. It's a big problem for the U.S. consumer. I think it'll be a big problem for the U.S. economy. Hopefully, we will avoid that because a good chunk of this acyclical inflation is likely to come down.
0: Does Scott Bessent and the Treasury have the option to do more in this? I mean, is this going to be an intervention we're perhaps going to see more of?
5: We are going to see more of this, but let's just put this in perspective, right? So you've increased the buybacks from $2 billion per operation to $4 billion per operation. Mm. The size of the QE program was $120 billion per month. So really, this is small peanuts compared to the sort of QE that we had earlier spoken about. And again, if you had a huge amount of buybacks that you could do by funding in the front end, that's one thing. But if you look at T-bill issuance, T-bills are already at about 21% of overall U.S. debt, right? At the time when Yellen was in charge, at the beginning of Yellen's period, it was about 12 to 13%, which means you could really ramp up front-end funding in order to reduce long-end funding. But I think we've already pulled that rabbit out of the hat. We don't have that trick available anymore. And as a result, I think it's going to be much harder to keep issuing in the front end so that you don't issue in the back end. I think you can keep your coupon sizes, your auction sizes reasonably limited for the next year, maybe year and a half. But the profile over the next several years has to be exponential. And that's the scary part, that you're running 6.5% deficits at a time when you're at full employment. And these deficits look sticky. There's not a lot of discretionary spend out there. This is Medicare, this is Medicaid, this is Social Security, interest payments, defense expenditure. A lot of this is firm commitments that you've already set out. And that's going to mean the deficit stays no matter what your GDP. And that's why investors require term premium. You just need to now get lucky with inflation. If inflation comes down, you can see the front-end rate coming down. I think if inflation comes down, the Fed will reveal its true colors as a very dovish institution. I think that's when Treasury and the Fed will be completely in sync, cut rates very aggressively, and thereby get the term premium, which means that the long end stays where it is, the front-end comes down. And I think that would be the ideal solution. This is sticking plaster. This is not going to change. This is not going to be a solution to U.S. long-term debt, because as I said at the beginning, this is not really buybacks. You're just refinancing by issuing more short-term debt. You're reducing long-term debt, but that can't last.
3: This has come like a bolt from the blue, to be honest. I mean, traders are frankly in summer holiday mood. I imagine there were a lot of people who have been rung on their holidays to sort of deal with this. You know, markets were looking through the war in the Middle East. There were bumper 2Q earnings. Why do you think Scott Bessent has acted this week?
5: Because, in fact, if you look at what's happened to yields, they have gone up in a very steady and, in fact, very aggressive fashion, because particularly real yields, look at 30-year real yields, 10-year real yields, these have increased by 100 basis points since March. So while, in fact, what's happened, I think, is that the strength of earnings has really glossed over some of the bigger problems in the U.S. economy, right? If you look at real GDP in the U.S., it's not spectacular. It's 1.82% of GDP, which is sort of long-term average. If you look at earnings, they are, I don't know what superlative adjective you would like to use, they are stellar. You know, GDP is at 50 percentile, earnings are at 97, 98 percentile. So the margins are immense, right? Mm. And that's what everyone is focused on. But in the background, despite oil prices not having gone to 120, 130, sort of belying many people's expectations, real yields in the U.S. started ticking up. And they've ticked up by 100 basis points, which is not a small move, yeah. Which is that it almost begins to look like 2020-esque, 2022-esque. There's been a major move in real yields, and that increases long-term costs. So Scott Bessent, while happy that the stock market's doing well, would be really worried about these. So I'm not surprised at all that they have done this, except I don't think this is very consequential beyond a few days. Yeah. As a signal, it's really important that they do care about long-term debt.
6: Yeah, indeed. And of course, the question, as you point, comes then what the trajectory for inflation does to this further down the line as well. Bonnie, great to have you with us in studio. Bonnie Bouwadja there, who is chief strategist at UBS Investment Bank. Up next, we'll be checking in on the stocks and the move in the second hour of European trading with Louise Moon. This is Bloomberg.
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29: This morning, on the back of that, so as I say, cut the profit outlook. So it was for as much as £850 million and now £800. That's after their second quarter results. They described that as tough, a tough period. They said the market was highly promotional and their core consumers hit by the cost of living, which is something that they've mentioned before. So the UK, if you take the different sectors, the UK was actually performed slightly better than elsewhere. It was kind of propped up by sales of football replica kits. And they said an improved outdoor business, which chimes with the weather. North America was a particular weak point, so weaker sales of trainers there. It's all on the back of a hard period for the sports fashion sector in general. Obviously, as we've mentioned, cost of living, pressure there on disposable income. JD in particular has warned about high unemployment among its young shoppers, quite a key component for them. They've also, as in a specific factor for them, they've also been hit by struggles at Nike, which is a key supplier for them. So they're expecting this tough trading to continue in the second half. They recently appointed the former boss of IKEA as their chairman, so hoping that that will help with the turnaround. So a tough period for JD, and that's weighing on shares this morning.
30: Yeah, certainly is. Currently they're down, in fact, now
6: the drop steepening down almost 15% in trading. The insurer Aegon next, they're dropping also following their interim results.
29: Yeah, shares down around 5%. So that's the worst drop since March. They had their first half results. Quite interesting. So headline numbers came through quite strong, and analysts are noting that. They're saying, you know, operating profit and capital both topped estimates, but they're noting that that's mainly thanks to one-off factors. And they're also saying that the stocks kind of performed well in the lead up to this. So not enough to boost shares higher, really. Also, the CFO is leaving by April next year. So analysts are saying that also could create some uncertainty for Aegon. So as I say, shares pulling lower today.
3: Now, Louise, when you bring the same stock into the studio 2 days in a row, it's normally either very good news or very bad news. Which is it for Trainline?
29: I'm sad to say it's very bad news. So Trainline is extending yesterday's drop. So we spoke about them yesterday. They fell 17%. Today, another about 6% on the same factors. So yesterday we spoke about this. The CMA, the competitions regulator in the UK, is investigating Trainline for drip pricing. So difference between the price that's initially advertised and then added extras, so the overall price ends up being higher. Now, the fresh news is that JP Morgan's cut its price target on Trainline on the back of that. So they're saying that the investment case is increasingly contained. This is what they're saying, by structural and regulatory headwinds. There's also growing competition and AI-related uncertainty. So this new investigation adds kind of another layer of risk for Trainline. They're saying there's no visibility at the moment on scope and remedies around this as well. Should be noted that they are the only negative rating on Trainline. So it's only got one sell, one hold, and it's actually still got 11 buys. So potentially a slightly outlier opinion, but it's still pulling the stock lower, as I say, by about 6%.
6: Okay, Louise, thank you very much for joining us. Louise Moon there, our breaking news editor, with some of the stocks on the move this morning. And for more conversations like this, you can subscribe to our Stock Movers podcast. It's got the biggest winners and losers in the stock market updated throughout the day. 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
3: Just taking a look around the Bloomberg terminal for what are the most read stories today. And look, we've been talking a lot about Bonn yesterday, but luxury brands have a fascinating sort of look out there on the Bloomberg terminal about a deepening sales slump in China as the country is trying to tax offshore wealth.
6: Yeah, this is something that it's a survey of three research firms looking at 25 of the biggest luxury labels in China. Sales dropped more than 10% in July as well. That's worse than the slowdown that was witnessed in June. So it's a sharp reversal from the brisk business that some of these brands saw earlier in the year. Looking at some of those big luxury names in Europe this morning, we've got LVMH shares down by 1.3%, Hermes down 1%, Kering now down by 2% as well. So this is a very important market for those companies. So good to get an update on what the sales picture has been after those tax changes. That's it from us in London. For our London audience, it's Bloomberg Brief with Vonnie Quinn up next. And for listeners in the US and elsewhere, Bloomberg Daybreak starts right now.
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2: 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Broadcasting from the Discount Drug Mart Studio, an employee ownership company serving Ohio since 1960.
4: D-Day against Iran with its trading partners in his sights.
19: The president pushes for a meeting with North Korea's Kim Jong-un.
4: J.P. Morgan warns the Treasury's surprise bond purchases could raise borrowing costs.
19: And China's catching up to the U.S. in the artificial intelligence race.
20: Testimony resumes for the Massachusetts woman on trial for killing her three children, plus a safari helicopter crashes in Kenya, killing seven, including five Americans. I'm Michael Barr. More ahead.
21: And I'm Dan Schwartzman. In sports, the Yankees win their third straight while the Mets double up the Padres.
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23: Good morning, I'm Nathan Hager.
25: And I'm Karen Moscow at U.S. Stock Index Futures. They are lower this morning. S&P futures down a tenth of a percent, down about 11 points. Dow futures down 0.2% or 104 points. NASDAQ futures down 0.2% or 43 points. The 10-year Treasury down 6/32, yield 4.67%, yield on the 2-year 4.17%, and NYMEX crude oil is up more than 2% at $87.65 a barrel. Nathan.
0: Karen, we begin with the latest effort to bring the Iran war to an end. President Trump has announced plans for an economic D-Day against Tehran, writing on social media, quote, "This will be economic warfare and isolation on an unprecedented scale." The president says the plan could include more sanctions.
5: Well, we have things that we could sanction. We have very draconian sanctions, and we'll see what happens. Right now, the strait is open.
0: President Trump spoke to reporters at the White House. Bloomberg Middle East correspondent Abir Abu Omar has more from Dubai.
7: We don't know exactly what President Trump says when he says economic D-Day or when he says that Iran is going to face the most pain when it comes to these economic measures that are going to be taken against it, because he didn't clarify much beyond that Truth Social post that he had about that promise, essentially. What we know for the time being is that it could be some kind of further sanctions. And again, Iranian oil is sanctioned. China, the biggest buyer of that oil, of course, if it is targeted, that could bring up the conversation about retaliatory tariffs or even bigger kind of tensions between China and the United States.
0: And Bloomberg's Abir Abu Omar reports President Trump is demanding all countries stop providing any economic lifeline to Iran. The president's plan got a boost yesterday when the United Arab Emirates cut its economic ties to Tehran.
25: Nathan, while President Trump is putting pressure on Iran, he's looking to boost relations with North Korea.
8: I can't let Iran have a nuclear weapon. And I know Kim Jong-un very well, and he's going to be fine.
25: And the president says he hopes to have a meeting with North Korea's leader this fall and that Kim has responded to that request. But Kim's powerful sister, Kim Yo-jong, says there's been no direct communication and the U.S.'s, quote, hostile policies against her country haven't changed. President Trump says North Korea has 57 nuclear weapons, but South Korea puts that number at anywhere from 80 to 120. And this morning, Japan's Yonhap News Agency reports North Korea fired around 10 short-range ballistic missiles. Japan's Coast Guard has confirmed at least one projectile fired outside its economic zone.
0: And there are new developments this morning, Karen, in the war in Ukraine. At least 12 people were killed, dozens more wounded in a Russian missile attack targeting Kyiv. Ukraine's military says Russia launched more than 40 ballistic and cruise missiles, as well as 168 drones overnight. Ukrainian President Volodymyr Zelensky says as long as his country does not have enough anti-ballistic defense, Russia will not consider peace seriously.
25: Nathan, Canada and the U.S. have moved closer to finalizing a trade agreement. Bloomberg News has learned the Trump administration is poised to reduce tariffs on automobiles imported from Canada to 15% from 25% as part of a broader deal that would see the U.S. neighbor drop retaliatory trade measures. Here is U.S. Trade Representative Jamison Greer.
9: We feel confident that we've reached an agreement that will not only continue to protect American workers, American jobs, American supply chains, but really strengthen the North American economy.
25: U.S. Trade Representative Jamison Greer, the tariffs on about $20 billion worth of Canadian imports have been postponed until midnight Saturday.
0: Now, Karen, a Bloomberg News exclusive. China is closing the gap with the United States in the race to develop artificial intelligence. A Bloomberg analysis suggests by several key metrics, Chinese AI models are even taking the lead. Bloomberg Asia Tech Managing Editor Edwin Chan says it's about more than just lower costs.
10: When it comes to the Kimi K3, as well as a plethora of other AI models that were released around the same time, including ZAI's GLM and Alibaba's Qwen, they demonstrated that the gap in performance also was rapidly closing. And I think that was what really triggered this year's debate in the U.S. about whether Washington should do more to try and curb that ascent. And I think it encouraged within China a domestic push to promote more open weight models to push adoption rapidly while they have the momentum.
0: And Bloomberg's Edwin Chan adds that the Trump administration could face backlash from American businesses in any attempt to rein in adoption of Chinese AI models.
25: Nathan, reactions still pouring in this morning to Treasury Secretary Scott Bessent's surprise effort to curb long-term borrowing costs. Yesterday, the Treasury said it would at least double the size of its bond buybacks to provide greater liquidity support. And here's former St. Louis Fed President Jim Bullard.
12: The
11: market reaction suggests that this is an important tactical move from the Treasury, a little bit unexpected, so you're probably getting an outsized reaction right now. But I don't think it changes the fundamentals of big fiscal deficits and a Fed on the sidelines, which is what's driving longer-term yields higher.
25: And former St. Louis Fed President Jim Buller, J.P. Morgan Chase strategists are warning that markets may view the Treasury's decision as lacking credibility, potentially pushing up the term premium and yields over time. And checking Treasuries right now, taking a look at the 10-year, yields are at 4.67%. The yield on the 2-year, 4.17%. The 30-year yield, 5.22%.
0: And Karen, the minutes from the Fed's last policy meeting reveal that several officials favored a rate hike last month. And many indicated that policy tightening would be necessary if inflation did not decline. Here's Bloomberg's Michael McKee.
12: I think what the minutes show is that the committee was much more divided than people had anticipated. The counting words that they use, the adjectives for how many people were on one side or another, are much more in evidence in this set of minutes than I think I've ever seen, and especially the words some and several.
0: Well, Bloomberg's Mike McKee says ultimately the Federal Open Market Committee voted 9-3 to hold the federal funds rate steady.
25: Let's turn to company news now. Nathan, it was a historic day for Moderna. The stock soared 177% yesterday after it was disclosed a personalized vaccine developed by Moderna and Merck reduced the recurrence of melanoma in a large late-stage trial. This raises expectations for treating the deadliest form of skin cancer. Madison Muller covers the pharmaceutical industry for Bloomberg.
13: Investors are really excited about this, and they do see this as a breakthrough for mRNA technology beyond the COVID-19 vaccines that we all know it so well for. The technology has been successful in other infectious diseases, but in terms of a business opportunity, I mean, this is something that is potentially really transformative, potentially really big, and brings Moderna into a new area beyond infectious diseases, into potentially oncology, and that is a pretty transformative moment, I think, for the company and for some.
25: Bloomberg's Madison Muller says Moderna added $44 billion in market value yesterday. Right now, shares are giving back some of those gains. They are down 10.5%.
0: Finally, Karen, Prince Harry, Meghan, and their two children are reportedly moving back to the UK later this month. We get the story from Bloomberg's Tiwa Adebayo in London.
14: It's been over 6 years since Meghan Markle and Prince Harry left the UK and stepped down as working royals. The years following have brought us documentaries, a best-selling memoir, and even a line of signature jams, all from the Sussexes' California home. But according to the BBC, the couple are set to shift their base back to the UK in the coming weeks. The news, first reported in The Sun and The Daily Telegraph, is thought to be a surprise to King Charles, who was told about the move last Sunday. No change to the official status of Prince Harry and Meghan as private individuals is expected, and their children are enrolled to start at a British school in September. In London, Tiwa Adebayo, Bloomberg Radio.
25: Time now for a look at some of the other stories making news in New York and around the world. And for that, we're joined by Bloomberg's Michael Barr. Michael, good morning.
15: Good morning, Karen. Trial is expected to resume today for Lindsay Clancy. The Massachusetts woman is charged with killing her three young children in their Duxbury home in 2023. But the defense argues Clancy did not get proper postpartum psychosis treatment. So far, the defense has called eight witnesses. Psychologist Paul Zeisel testified that Clancy, who is hospitalized, has bad days and worse days and remains a suicide risk.
16: But she had bipolar disorder with postpartum psychoses. In addition, she was unable to conform her behaviors to the rule of law.
15: Audio courtesy of WCVB, prosecutors contend that the killings were premeditated. Yesterday would have been Nolan Wells' 19th birthday. The Mississippi teen went missing on July 4th after going on a boat trip with friends to a barrier island about 10 miles from the Gulf Coast. His body was discovered there 2 days later. On Wednesday, his parents held a vigil at the National Action Network with the Reverend Al Sharpton.
22: And the fanfare's over. You've got an empty bed in your house. And I want us to pray on his birthday that you should have been giving him a cake and candles, that God would give you strength to go through this.
15: Wells' family has been calling for a thorough investigation into their son's death. A safari helicopter crashed Wednesday in a remote part of northern Kenya. Seven people are dead, including five Americans. In Pennsylvania, a police helicopter and a small airplane collided in the skies during a training exercise at Carlisle Regional Airport. Lieutenant Colonel George Bivens with the Pennsylvania State Police.
2: The one known occupant of the Cessna 150 did not survive the crash. We're not prepared to release information on that individual yet.
15: The two Pennsylvania State Police troopers on board the helicopter are expected to survive. Global news 24 hours a day and whenever you want it with Bloomberg News Now. I'm Michael Barr and this is Bloomberg, Karen.
25: All right, Michael Barr, thank you. Now for the Bloomberg Sports Update. It's brought to you by Flushing Bank, a division of Ocean First Bank. And here's Dan Schwartzman. Dan, good morning.
3: Good morning, Karen. Yankees winning their third in a row. They knock off the Orioles 5-3.
6: High fly ball. Deep right center. Oh, way back there. See ya. That is about as long a home run as you are going to see. A solo blast by Rice. And it's 3-1 Yankees.
3: That's courtesy of the YES Network. Rice hitting his 34th homer of the season. Yankees bullpen going five innings, allowing just three hits and one run. Meanwhile, Mets double up the Padres 4-2. Carson Benj hitting a two-run homer in the fourth inning. Elsewhere, Rays slipping past the Blue Jays 7-6. Red Sox fall to the Diamondbacks in 10 innings, 7-6. Nationals shut out the Rangers 6-0, while the Cubs get shut out by the White Sox 3-0 in the Crosstown Classic. Tampa Bay Buccaneers and hold in defensive tackle Vita Vea, agreeing to a one-year contract extension that'll add money to this year's salary, but the two-time Pro Bowler set to earn an additional $27 million next season. Three-team trade in the NBA. Nuggets sending Payton Watson to the Cavaliers.

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1: Good morning. I'm Nathan Hager. Economic D-Day is the latest push from President Trump to try to get Iran to surrender, as he says the situation in the Strait of Hormuz is under control.
2: A lot of boats are coming through. People aren't reporting that, and that may slow down a little bit at some point. But right now, a lot of boats are coming through.
1: President Trump speaking from the White House. Joining us from Istanbul is Bloomberg Middle East Breaking News editor Patrick Sykes. Patrick, we've been anticipating that ever since Secretary of the Treasury Scott Bessent said more economic measures were coming against Iran. What do we know about this so-called economic warfare plan the president's talking about? Good morning.
3: Morning. Yeah, the few specifics we've had from the president point to it being targeted against Iran's oil trade. He's mentioned things like exchange houses, cash transfers, and ship registries in particular. That would, I think, point attention to China, being obviously Iran's main buyer of crude oil. But more broadly, you've got countries like the UAE, you've got Turkey, where I am, that are, you know, close to Iran, have long-standing historical links. And have spent a long time, you know, navigating the complexities of sanctions, but do have, you know, long-standing trade in the UAE. There's a lot of financial contacts. There's a lot of food trade here in Turkey. There's an important gas contract that brings natural gas to Turkey. So it will be hard, to unpack all of this. But the main culprit, I think, from Trump's perspective, will be China.
1: And that raises a question then about what that could mean for the U.S.-China relationship, as President Trump is, of course, getting ready for this summit next month with Chinese President Xi Jinping.
3: Indeed, and we had the first official response to Trump's comments from China just an hour or so ago. They were basically saying that, you know, sanctions are not going to solve this underlying issue. I think that's fairly consistent with China's position throughout the war. They've been trying to advocate for diplomacy, you know, without coming out publicly too much in support of Iran, and obviously advocating the opening of the Strait of Hormuz. But I think fundamentally, without buy-in from those jurisdictions, and most importantly from China, it's hard to imagine. It's hard to see how this rhetoric gets translated into some kind of real change on the ground.
1: In our last minute, Patrick, we did hear the president say that oil is moving through the Strait of Hormuz, and there have been reports as well that the U.S. has been escorting some shipments through the waterway as well. What more do we know about that?
3: Yes, we know the past sort of couple of months, the U.S. has basically been trying to use the military to reassure shippers that it is safe. Those shippers who are happy to, you know, take the risks involved, assure them that it is safe to transit, at the very least to transit that short distance in and out of the strait before then, you know, handing off, transferring the cargo onto a much wider fleet of tankers. It is still risky. Those ships are still worried about, you know, mines in the area, and we still fundamentally don't have clarity on a deal between Iran and Oman to manage the Strait of Hormuz in the longer term, which had seemed like the very first foundational stepping stone that would be needed in order to get a wider ceasefire and peace agreement with the U.S.
1: Thanks for this, Patrick. Great having you on with us this morning. That's Patrick Sykes, Middle East Breaking News Editor for Bloomberg News, with us this morning from Istanbul. Karen.
4: Nathan, let's repeat some of our top stories this morning. North Korea says there's been no direct communication with the U.S. after President Trump said leader Kim Jong-un responded to his request for a meeting this year. Japan says North Korea may have fired a ballistic missile this morning. A Russian missile attack on Kyiv has left at least 12 dead and dozens wounded. It's the latest large-scale Russian attack as Ukraine pleads for more air defenses. And Prince Harry and Meghan moving back to the U.K. in the next few weeks. That's according to reports from British media and the New York Times. The move comes 6 years after the royal couple moved to California amid a rift with King Charles. We have more on those stories coming up on Bloomberg Daybreak on a day when S&P futures are a little changed. And this is Bloomberg.
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8: And I'm Karen Moscow. A rebound in long-dated treasuries running out of steam and U.S. stock index futures struggling for direction as oil prices extend gains. Treasuries resume declines with yields rising across the curve as the impact of Treasury Secretary Scott Bessent's push to rein in borrowing costs began to fade. Brent is rising toward $94 a barrel and Bitcoin trading above $70,000 for the first time since June. Check the markets all day long here on Bloomberg. So S&P and NASDAQ futures, they're a little changed. Dow futures down 0.2%, down 79 points. 10-year Treasury down 6/32nds, yield 4.67%. The yield on the 2-year, 4.17%. NYMEX crude oil is up 2.5% at $87.95 a barrel. Brent at $93.94. COMEX gold little change at $4,547 an ounce. Bloomberg dollar spot index down almost 0.2%. The euro 1.1709 against the dollar. British pound 1.3644. The yen 158.23. And Bitcoin's up more than 4% at $71,900. And today we get earnings from companies including Walmart and Deere. That is a Bloomberg Business Flash. Now here's Michael Barr with more on what's going on around the world. Michael.
9: Karen, thank you very much. President Donald Trump announced plans to subject Iran to an economic D-Day due to its refusal to capitulate despite military strikes and a U.S. blockade targeting its oil exports. President Trump threatened to target Iran's trading partners, warning that any country that provides a lifeline to Iran will face tremendous economic consequences. A Russian missile barrage has killed at least 12 people in Ukraine's capital. Ukraine's emergency service reports that 33 people were wounded in the Kyiv attack. Prince Harry and his wife Meghan will return to the United Kingdom, seemingly marking an end to a years-long rift with the royal family. Harry and Meghan quit royal duties in 2020 and moved to the United States, alleging hostilities and racist attitudes by the press and royal establishment. In MLB play, the Yankees downed the Orioles 5-3. The Mets and Nationals won. The Red Sox lost. In the opening round of the Little League Baseball World Series, Bayonne, New Jersey beat the team from Bridgewater, Massachusetts 2-1 in a walk-off home run. Global news 24 hours a day and whenever you want it with Bloomberg News Now. I'm Michael Barr, and this is Bloomberg.
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12: 524 on Wall Street. I'm Nathan Hager with Karen Moscow checking the front pages with Bloomberg's Alexis Christophorus. Starting with this from the New York Times and a lot of publications reporting on it as well. Something we may notice once we walk past the national debt clock today. We're past $40 trillion, Alexis.
13: That's
12: good
13: right.
12: Morning.
13: Good morning for the first time ever. And this year alone, the U.S. is on track to borrow more than $2 trillion to help pay for things like the war in Iran, tariff refunds, and sweeping tax cuts. Soaring interest payments to investors who have purchased America's debt now make up about half of that red ink. So this is only pushing the U.S. even deeper into the financial hole. And while the U.S. does remain the world's largest economy, some analysts say its mounting debt load could lead investors to demand higher interest rates for U.S. bonds. And of course, it also raises the question about the nation's creditworthiness, which could erode confidence in the dollar as the world's reserve currency. And we saw this concern play out in the Trump administration when the U.S. helped prop up the Japanese yen in part to prevent Japan from selling its U.S. Treasury holding to prop up its own currency. And then just yesterday, the Treasury Department doubled its debt buybacks to contain borrowing costs.
8: All right, we have this one from the Wall Street Journal. It's a warning to retailers from the FTC. What's happening here?
13: So we know that companies collect vast amounts of data about consumers, everything from your browsing history to purchase patterns, even how long a cursor hovers over a product. Then software algorithms quickly turn that data into tailored pricing. Well, now the Federal Trade Commission is warning companies that they must disclose when they use highly detailed data to personalize price. The FTC says it lacks the authority to prohibit this kind of pricing, but they say they will deploy enforcement resources against companies that don't disclose it. The commission said that consumers suffer a substantial injury when they pay a higher price based on data.
12: I don't know if we can call this a great train robbery, Alexis, but the Wall Street Journal's reporting on one that involves a lot of Lego.
13: $30,000 worth of Legos, believe it or not. A set was recovered from a cargo train burglary this week. And unfortunately, these cargo thefts are a pervasive problem in isolated stretches of the Mojave Desert where thieves board slow-moving freight trains to steal high-value merchandise. We've seen this increase since the pandemic. More than 75,000 incidents reported last year alone, most being attributed to a rise in organized crime networks in Mexico. There were a string of heists over the past couple of years that resulted in the theft of nearly $2 million worth of Nike sneakers. And this year, a rail car loaded with lithium ion batteries caught fire as it was being burglarized. So it's an ongoing battle and problem for authorities there.
8: All right, Alexis Christophorus, thanks so much for checking the front pages for us this morning. Up next, the latest on President Trump's economic war against Iran, plus the market reaction to the Treasury's bold moves. That's coming up in our 5:30 news on a day when S&P futures are little changed and NASDAQ futures are as well. Now let's get a look at today's Bloomberg weekend weather forecast.
14: Delays are likely to and from Nashville this morning due to scattered showers and thunderstorms. The highs in Nashville today near 88 degrees. We also have some showers and thunderstorms causing problems later today in the Philadelphia area, especially through the afternoon and evening. Highs in Philadelphia 83. Afternoon and evening delays are likely to and from New York City due to rain, which may be heavy at times later today, 81. I'm Rob Carolin, Bloomberg Radio.
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12: We are coming up to 5:30 on Wall Street. Good morning, I'm Nathan Hager.
8: And I'm Karen Moscow. We are just about 4 hours away from the open of U.S. trading. Let's get you up to date on the news you need to know at this hour. President Trump is declaring an economic D-Day against Iran, writing on social media that any country that provides an economic lifeline to Tehran will face tremendous punishment against any country. Stuart Livingston Wallace is head of Bloomberg's Middle East coverage.
15: You've had this massive pivot, and it's definitely towards something that may not actually be, but certainly looks like secondary sanctions. And that's a really big deal, because that's in effect taking on China, Turkey, Oman, Uzbekistan, lots and lots of countries that trade with Iran to some extent.
8: Bloomberg's Stuart Livingston Wallace reports the president's plan got a boost yesterday when the United Arab Emirates cut its economic ties to Iran. Foreign Minister Abbas Araghchi says the president's threats are a diversion from America's rising debt and interest costs.
12: Well, Karen, President Trump says he plans to meet with North Korean leader Kim Jong-un this year, and Kim has responded to that request. The president says it's in America's interest to have a good relationship with Kim's regime.
16: He has 57 very powerful nuclear weapons. Should have never allowed it to happen. They should have never allowed it. If I were president, I wouldn't have allowed it. But he's got him.
12: President Trump's claim is disputed by South Korea. It says the North could have 80 to 120 nuclear weapons. Kim Jong-un's sister, Kim Yo-jong, tells state media there has been no direct communication with President Trump, and America's hostile policies against the North haven't changed. This morning, South Korea's military says the North fired at least 10 ballistic missiles.
8: Let's turn to the markets now, Nathan. J.P. Morgan is warning that the U.S. Treasury's surprise move to bring down long-term borrowing costs could actually make things worse. Scott Bessent's Treasury said yesterday it would at least double the size of its bond buybacks, and Michael McKee covers the Federal Reserve for Bloomberg.
17: The market had anticipated something like this, but the Treasury has been telling us at refunding that they weren't going to make any changes for quite some time. And now it looks like maybe they're being forced into it by the way the market's moving.
8: Bloomberg's Michael McKee. And taking a look at Treasuries right now, the 10-year Treasury down 6/32, the yield 4.67%, the 30-year yield 5.22%.
12: And Karen, a group of Democratic lawmakers is urging Fed Chair Kevin Warsh to disclose any conversations he's had with President Trump since taking over the central bank in May. Sources say the request comes amid news the president has periodically spoken by phone with Warsh. The president has publicly continued to urge the Fed to lower interest rates.
8: Well, Nathan, earnings continue this morning. Before the opening bell, we get the latest results from Walmart, and Bloomberg's Tom Busby has a preview.
18: Well, thanks to low prices and an expanded e-commerce business drawing in more shoppers and not just lower income shoppers, sales at Walmart are expected to remain steady for the spring quarter despite stubbornly high inflation and high borrowing costs. Walmart also expected to have gotten a boost from tariff refunds. Bloomberg Consensus calls for revenue of $186.87 billion on adjusted earnings per share of 74 cents. Tom Busby, Bloomberg Radio.
12: Okay, Tom, thanks. Shares of Moderna are giving back some of their meteoric gains. The stock is down 10.25% after soaring 177% yesterday. That surge came after Moderna said its personalized cancer vaccine developed with Merck helped reduce the recurrence of melanoma in a late-stage trial. Sam Fazeli is Bloomberg Intelligence Senior Pharmaceuticals Analyst.
19: You go in and you have to have it prepared for you. It takes weeks. They take your tumor, you go home, you get whatever therapy you get, and in the meantime, they're trying to identify what's different in your tumor to develop this vaccine for you. So it's personalized neoantigen therapy, INT.
12: And Sam Fazeli of Bloomberg Intelligence says Moderna added $44 billion to its market value yesterday.
8: Well, Nathan, you might soon be paying more for corn. Corn futures topped the $5 a bushel mark for the first time in 18 months because of tighter supplies. Parts of the central U.S., where most of the crop is grown, were recently hit by severe storms, and the region also contended with sweltering temperatures earlier in the summer. It is 5:32 on Wall Street. Let's bring in Michael Barr with more on what else is going on in New York and around the world. Michael, good morning.
20: Good morning, Karen. Trial will resume this morning for Lindsay Clancy. The Massachusetts woman is charged with killing her three young children in their Duxbury home in 2023. But the defense argues Clancy did not get proper postpartum psychosis treatment. So far, the defense has called eight witnesses, including forensic psychologist Paul Zeisel. He says Clancy continues to receive treatment by Tewksbury Hospital staff. Zeisel also testified Clancy told her then husband that she heard a male voice in her head telling her to kill their children and herself. Assistant District Attorney Shannon Buckingham during cross-examination.
0: How many times has she told you since the incident that she's heard a voice? Currently.
21: She has not heard voices since the event took place.
20: Audio courtesy of WCVB. Prosecutors contend that the slayings were premeditated and that Clancy wanted to kill herself because she was tired of her life and decided to take the children with her because she didn't trust anyone else to care for them. A safari helicopter crashed while on a tour over a remote part of Kenya, killing all seven people on board, among them five Americans. According to police, one of those killed was 55-year-old Jose Suarez, who was president and GM of several Telemundo stations in Florida. Outside of Harrisburg, Pennsylvania, a police helicopter and a small airplane collided in the skies last night. It happened during a training exercise at Carlisle Regional Airport. The pilot of the Cessna 150 was killed. Two Pennsylvania State Police troopers on board the helicopter are expected to survive. Lieutenant Colonel George Bivens is the acting commissioner of the Pennsylvania State Police.
22: The plane crashed into the ground a short distance ahead in many pieces. The helicopter, without its blades and without its tail boom, rolled inverted and crashed into the ground.
20: The FAA and the NTSB are investigating. We're learning a U.S. Navy destroyer operating in the South China Sea lost power, leaving the crew on the USS Benfold without potable water, hot food, working toilets, or air conditioning for 4 days. It happened on July 24th. Founder of No Fallen Heroes, Matthew Wiz Buckley, says you don't want to publicize it and let your enemies know you're in distress. The retired Navy pilot says with today's technology, something like this does not happen often.
23: I'm going to wait until the investigation comes out to see what's going on, but I guarantee you behind the scenes, they're debriefing and figuring out what happened so this can't happen again.
20: The destroyer was towed to the Philippines and was finally deemed seaworthy on August 7th. Global News, 24 hours a day, and whenever you want it with Bloomberg News Now. I'm Michael Barr, and this is Bloomberg. Karen.
8: All right, Michael Barr, thank you. And futures this morning are a little changed, at least S&P and NASDAQ futures down 0.2%, down 96 points. 10-year Treasury down 6/32, yield 4.67%, yield on the 2-year 4.17%, the 30-year yield 5.22%, and NYMEX crude oil at $87.84 a barrel.
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26: Week one of the high school football season kicks off this Friday night. It's a rematch of a crosstown shootout that last year produced an instant classic in Olmsted Falls. This year, the Metter Cardinals host the Olmsted Falls Bulldogs in Lake County. The Cardinals have won 15 consecutive week one games, but the Bulldogs bring a new offensive scheme and an all-Ohio defensive end to Jerome T. Osborne Stadium on Friday night. Pre-game starts at 6:50, kickoffs at 7 right here on AM 1420, The Answer.
27: Foundations of Freedom, a look at America's founding principles and the leaders who shaped our nation.
28: When George Washington accepted command of the Continental Army, Americans were fighting a king and determined not to replace one form of unchecked power with another. Washington understood the difference between authority and ownership. In 1775, he declared, "When we assume the soldier, we do not lay aside the citizen." Even as commander of America's army, Washington remembered that he remained one of the people and that the power entrusted to him was never his to keep. He did not fight to rule America. He fought so Americans could govern themselves. Washington's example gave the young nation something more than victory. It gave America a standard for leadership. those who hold power must remain accountable to the people they serve. Because in a free nation, leadership is not ownership. It is a duty and a trust.
1: Hello, I'm Jerry Stewart, and this is One Moment in America. Does it make much difference what our children are being taught in school? And is what they're being taught today, can that make a difference in what our nation will become tomorrow? Listen to this story. When the Bible says we are all lumps of clay ready to be molded by the potter's hand, that is so true, especially our children. They will most likely become what they are taught. Given that fact, should we be concerned with what our children are being taught or not taught in our public schools? Abraham Lincoln said it well. He said, "The philosophy of our schoolroom in one generation will be the philosophy of our government in the next." Just what philosophies are your children being taught? I'm Jerry Stewart, and that was One Moment in America.
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8: I'm Karen Moscow. We did get earnings from Alibaba Group Holding. It reported a 9% jump in revenue after a boom in Chinese AI development propelled demand for the computing capacity its cloud arm provides. Still, that did not impress investors too much, with the shares, or the ADRs at least, down about almost 4% this morning in early trading. There's a rebound in long-dated treasuries running out of steam. U.S. stock index futures, meanwhile, struggling for direction as oil prices extend gains this morning. Treasuries resuming declines with yields rising across the curve. Right now, the 10-year treasury down 6/32nds, yield 4.66%, 30-year yield 5.21%. Futures, again, little changed. S&P and NASDAQ futures anyway. Dow futures down 0.2%. Down 82 points. NYMEX crude oil on the rise, up 2.2% at $87.70 a barrel. Brent at $93.78. COMEX gold little change at $4,544 an ounce. The Bloomberg dollar spot index down 0.1%. The euro 1.1702 against the dollar. British pound 1.3642. The yen 158.36. And Bitcoin is up more than 4% at $71,900. That is a Bloomberg Business Flash. Now here's Michael Barr with more on what's going on around the world. Michael.
20: Thank you very much, Karen. President Trump issued his latest threat in the war with Iran, vowing to impose tremendous economic consequences on countries that do business with Iran. President Trump again claiming the U.S. has complete control of the Strait of Hormuz, brushing off Iranian drone attacks that this, he says, is a nuisance value. He says also from the Trump administration that they will delay 50% tariffs on Canadian products for 3 days, citing a tentative agreement to resolve a trade dispute. Canadian Prime Minister Mark Carney said substantial progress has been made, but important work still needs to be done. Prince Harry, his wife Meghan, and their three children are moving back to Britain in the upcoming weeks. They left for the U.S. 6 years ago amid a clash with the royal family. In MLB play, the Yankees downed the Orioles 5-3. The Mets and Nationals won. The Red Sox lost. In the opening round of the Little League World Series baseball, Bayonne, New Jersey beat the team from Bridgewater, Massachusetts 2-1 in a walk-off home run by Mason Rincon. Yeah.
5: There you
20: Global
5: go.
20: Global numbers, 24 hours a day. Mason. And nice. Whatever you want it. With Bloomberg News Now, I'm Michael Barr. This is Bloomberg News.
5: I'm going to have to go look and see if he pointed the bat at the ball on that walk-off. Thank you, Mike. I love the Little League Baseball World Series. Thank you, Michael. It's coming up to 5:43 on Wall Street, and this is Bloomberg Daybreak. I'm Nathan Hager alongside Karen Moscow, joined to talk about this market now by Tracy McMillian, the head of Global Asset Allocation Strategy at Wells Fargo Investment Institute. This is a great time to get you on the air with us, Tracy, at a time where
12: We just heard from the Treasury it will at least double bond buybacks, the latest round of intervention from this Treasury Department. What is your reaction to this? Good morning.
6: Good morning, Nathan. Yeah, so, you know, the Treasury buyback program is really a reduction in long-term supply. And the reason for that is they are attempting to curtail this rise we've seen in long-term yields. You know, what it's not, though, is it's not a reduction in the debt of the U.S. government. It's really more of a repositioning of the curve. They're buying bonds at the long end, and they're probably going to be issuing bonds at the short end. And so, you know, that puts more pressure on Chairman Warsh eventually to cut rates, because that would reduce government spending on net interest. And, you know, that's becoming a really big concern for the federal government. So we think this makes the Fed's job really difficult as we move forward.
12: There have also been questions raised about what this could mean for the Treasury Department's credibility, specifically from strategist at J.P. Morgan Chase, saying that this could ultimately raise the term premium and yields over time. What's your view on that?
6: Yeah, that's a definite possibility. So we have that potentially pushing yields higher. And we also see inflation and just the rising deficits and debt of the United States continuing to push yields up. So while the Treasury has stepped in, they've stepped in at a relatively low number. $4 billion, you know, seems like a large number, but it's really just a drop in the bucket compared to the overall Treasury market. So, you know, we think that the market's going to kind of redirect its focus back to inflation, rising deficits, and, you know, potentially even the Treasury's credibility.
12: When we see, as you're alluding to, a shift potentially in the yield curve, what could that mean for the stock market over time?
6: Yeah, so we think as long as volatility in yields and volatility in the bond market remains relatively low, that equities can continue to advance. In fact, we did see higher yields in the 1990s, and yet equities were still able to thrive in that environment. And, you know, so far, rates and inflation aren't hurting earnings. You know, we've seen stellar earnings again this quarter. So we think that, you know, as long as that volatility in the bond market is subdued, that equities can continue their forward advance.
12: So are you thinking then that this will subdue bond market volatility, or is there a risk that bond vigilantes could rear their heads in light of all this?
6: Yeah, that's a real possibility. We do feel like they're kind of at the gates at the moment. But Treasury is attempting to quell some of that volatility. And, you know, if yesterday is an example, of how markets are going to react, then, they were moderately successful, we would say.
12: So when you say as well that this could put more pressure on the Fed to cut interest rates, are you moving more toward a base case then that the Fed could be moving toward a cut even after what we've heard from other Fed participants? We've got about 30 seconds left here.
6: No, not really. We don't think that the Fed's going to be able to do that because we think that underlying inflation is just too strong. Recent data has given them a little bit of breathing room for September, probably, but we do see a hike by the end of the year.
12: Okay. Thanks for this, Tracy. Again, good to have you on with us after that announcement from the Treasury. That's Tracy McMillian, head of Global Asset Allocation Strategy at Wells Fargo Investment Institute. Karen.
8: Nathan, it's time now for the Bloomberg ETF report. One or more investors piled into an exchange-traded fund that's highly sensitive to swings in long-term U.S. bond yields on Tuesday. That was a day before the Treasury Department unexpectedly ramped up buybacks of long-dated debt and sparked a rally. The $1.5 billion PIMCO 25-plus year zero-coupon U.S. Treasury Index ETF attracted a record $123 million in inflows, while trading volume jumped to 5.2 million shares. That was almost double the previous peak that was set in 2024. The ETF invests in so-called stripes, zero-coupon securities created by separating a bond's principal and interest payments. It offers an amplified bet on moves in long-term U.S. interest rates. Early yesterday, the Treasury Department said it intended to at least double the size of planned buybacks of government bonds maturing in 10 to 30 years. The announcement pushed the 30-year Treasury yield lower by as much as one-tenth of a percentage point to 5.18%, down from an almost two-decade high. Now, the ETF posted a 3.2% gain yesterday, its biggest rally since November 2024. Still, it's lost 5.4% this year as concerns about inflation and the fiscal deficit have weighed on long-term treasuries. That is the Bloomberg ETF report. Nathan.
12: Karen, repeating some of our top stories, President Trump is declaring economic D-Day on Iran. A social media post warns of tremendous punishment for any country that helps Tehran. China is the biggest buyer of Iranian oil.
8: North Korea said there's been no direct communication with the U.S. after President Trump said leader Kim Jong-un responded to his request for a meeting. Japan says North Korea may have fired a ballistic missile outside its economic zone today.
12: And at least 12 people are dead, dozens more injured in the latest Russian missile barrage targeting Kyiv. Ukrainian President Volodymyr Zelensky says his country needs more anti-ballistic interceptors.
8: We'll have more on those stories coming up on Bloomberg Daybreak on a day when S&P futures are little change. The 10-year Treasury yield is at 4.67%. And this is Bloomberg.
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19: 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The answer.
12: Berg Daybreak. As we've been covering this morning, the U.S. Treasury says it will be buying back more longer-dated debt, a move designed to stop the surge in long-end yields. Former St. Louis Fed President James Bullard tells Bloomberg's Jonathan Farrow and Anne-Marie Hordern this seems like an important tactical move, but he doesn't expect big changes.
21: Market reaction suggests that this is an important tactical move. From the Treasury, a little bit unexpected, so you're probably getting an outsized reaction right now. But I don't think it changes the fundamentals of big fiscal deficits and a Fed on the sidelines, which is what's driving longer-term yields higher.
22: Just on the deficits and on the supply more specifically, Jim, I think there's a belief that this might be the first step of maybe a few steps, and the next step might be to tighten up issuance at the long end of the curve again. Would you assume that's the direction of travel now into the next quarterly refunding later on this year?
21: Yeah, you could see that, and markets would have to react to that, and of course, supplies is critically important for the traders. But I don't think for the macro economy, you know, that doesn't change the fundamentals. Unemployment 4.1%. You've got inflation on PCE basis, core PCE basis running over 3%. The committee's still expecting over 3% at the end of this year, even with good inflation reports between now and then. You've got, longer term yields, 30 years up over 5%, 10 year, you know, heading toward 5%. You got to take some policy action here, I think, either on the deficit side or on the monetary policy side in order to make sure that we don't get too high of yields.
22: What's the role of the Fed in all of this? That's the important question for you, sir. Does the Fed have a role to play here to help stabilize this bond market?
21: Oh, absolutely. I think that the fact that the committee is projecting core PCE to be above 3% at the end of this year, that would be the same as in 2023, 2024, 2025, and now 2026. So that looks like a 3% inflation target. They have to take action to convince markets that they really want to get inflation back down to 2%. And Chairman Warsh has done a good job in saying that that's what he wants to do, but the market is going to want to see action. And why not take action? GDP now for the third quarter, up at 4%. You've got equity to, or let's say, wealth to disposable income ratio at all-time highs. That's fueling ongoing consumption. Unemployment rate very low, claims, initial claims very low. So it looks like you have a good labor market. So it's a good time to reestablish credibility on inflation fighting and go ahead and make a move. You probably wouldn't have to do too much now, and then that'll save you from a headache that you might develop for 2027.
1: So are you saying that they should hike in September?
21: Well, I'd consider it. I don't think it's too bad of an idea. You know, I think that markets are saying that, well, the jobs report was a little bit mixed, although unemployment is low. And overall metrics on the labor market seem to be that the market's in a good equilibrium. You know, why not go in September? Or if not, then at least give a signal that you might go later in the year. Ironically, the September meeting has the most forward guidance of any meeting because the dot plot plots out what you might do over the next 90 days, over the remainder of 2026. So I'm wondering if Chairman Warsh will abolish the dot plot for this meeting. He could use Jackson Hole to do that.
12: And that's former St. Louis Fed President James Bullard speaking with Bloomberg's Jonathan Farrow and Anne-Marie Horder. And you can catch more of that interview on the Bloomberg Video Hub. Find it at Bloomberg.com and on the Bloomberg Business app. Taking a look at the Treasury curve this morning, the 10-year yield's up 2 basis points to 4.67%. The 30-year's up 3 basis points at 5.22. The 2-year up a basis point at 4.17%. Up next, we're going to get the latest on President Trump's economic warfare plan against Iran. Plus,
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3: Breaking news this hour from Town Hall. Amit Thomason. America's national debt has hit another milestone, yet another record high.
23: For many economists and investors, what's worrying is how quickly the U.S. national debt reached $40 trillion, more than doubling over the last decade. About a third of the increase in government borrowing occurred during the first 2 years of the COVID-19 pandemic, when both Presidents Donald Trump and Joe Biden ramped up spending in response. A more persistent and significant factor is the long-running budget deficit. For the past 25 years, the U.S. government has been spending more than what it receives in tax receipts, and there's little to signal that the budget deficit will ease.
3: The BBC's Maura Fogarty. President Trump is threatening tremendous economic consequences for any country that does business with Iran. Mr. Trump says he's planning to meet with North Korean dictator Kim Jong-un by year's end. There's been no confirmation from Pyongyang. It is one of the president's pet projects.
24: We asked people for their thoughts on the major construction project at the White House.
25: What are your thoughts on the White House ballroom?
26: Just seems like an enormous waste of money on ego. Yeah, not a fan.
27: I think it's great. He's making it better. There's no reason not to. I don't know why anyone has a problem with it.
28: Bunch of bull. Because it's a really expensive one, and who's paying for it? We are.
29: I think it's a great idea. It's a safety measure for the president. They don't have to worry about security like they had on the last one.
24: The Supreme Court is expected to decide whether construction can resume. Willie Nelson, the White House.
3: The pilot of a small plane is dead. 2 Pennsylvania state troopers injured. The plane and a state police helicopter on a training mission collided last evening at an airport near Harrisburg, Pennsylvania. Investigators say the plane, a Cessna, veered into the helicopter. On Wall Street, the Dow futures are down 83 points. NASDAQ futures up 22. More on these stories, townhall.com.
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3: We have yet to learn the details of a trade deal with America's neighbor to the north, but President Trump, who obviously does know the details, is singing its praises.
4: U.S.-Canadian tariffs averted for now, with President Trump saying the last-minute deal to delay the 50% tariffs is what he calls a very fair deal for both.
5: We're doing certain things. We've got to give something, and we're doing certain things. They were paying a high number. We're reducing it a little bit. It's good for everybody. But our farmers are going to be thrilled. Our manufacturers are going to be thrilled. And basically, we have no tariffs going into Canada anymore.
4: The agreement avoids tariffs on $20 billion worth of Canadian imports. Trump notes it's all subject to the finalization of documents. I'm Julie Walker.
3: There are reports that Prince Harry and Meghan have decided to return to the UK for an extended stay starting this fall. News and analysis, townhall.com. Trying to find a forever home for orphaned dogs and cats just got more difficult in Texas.
6: The first New World screwworm outbreak in Texas in 60 years is hindering efforts to move rescued dogs and cats out of crowded animal shelters to states where they would be adopted. U.S. officials have emphasized the parasite's threat to the nation's $113 billion cattle industry, but the screwworm fly can lay eggs that hatch into flesh-eating larvae in the wounds or mucus of any mammal. Several dogs have had infestations in southern Texas and southeastern New Mexico. All but a handful of states have placed new restrictions on importing animals. Keith Peters reporting.
3: Residents on Hawaii's Big Island are struggling to recover after last week's hurricane that authorities say killed two people. 93-year-old woman and a man in his 60s are found dead. Forecasters now warn of the potential for another storm. More on these stories, townhall.com.
2: Weather and traffic, we've got the answer.
7: We kick off our Thursday with yet another incident and broken down free ride. Traffic is moving up to speed. Things are nice and stress-free for now. The current temperature is 68 degrees, cloudy, going to stay mostly cloudy today. A high approaching 80 degrees, it might feel a little bit more like 70 with an overnight low in the upper 50s. 80 in the forecast for tomorrow with sunny skies. That's your weather and traffic. I'm Chris Lively. Larry O'Connor is next.
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15: It's a great Thursday morning in your nation's capital, Washington, the District of Columbia, and those who live in the region are hearing us on our flagship station, WMAL, the mighty, the historic, the Heritage Station, WMAL, they call them Heritage Stations, you know. 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I'm Larry O'Connor from the Relief Factor Studios. We are loaded up today and can't wait to get to it. Our top story is a horrific murder right here in the shadow of the nation's capital in the Tony suburb of Fairfax County, Virginia, a county dominated by Democrats. It's been the poster child of sanctuary policies, as listeners of this program would know, because we focused quite a bit. Just yesterday, we had Luke Rosiak talking about another criminal, another murderer who was given a light sentence. And then, as being an illegal immigrant, was allowed 48 hours on his own reconnaissance, went and got a passport and fled the country after murdering somebody and was covered in blood. And as we talked about that yesterday, today we have another illegal immigrant, this one from El Salvador, led into the country under Joe Biden, who was allowed to live here and has now committed a brutal murder. And over 50% hands of illegal immigrants. While violent crime is on a decline across the nation, in many pockets like this, dominated by Democrats, and now with a Democrat governor of Virginia, you're not seeing that same kind of decline. You're still seeing murder. You're still seeing horrific violent crime despite the national average. And these stories that we talk about are not stories that come from cities and states dominated by Republican governors and mayors or city councils or sheriffs. They are exclusive to areas where only Democrats are in charge. We've got Jason Miaris, a Republican attorney general who had been the attorney general in the Commonwealth of Virginia up until the election last fall. General of Virginia. Now a man who is focusing very much on illegal immigration and on voter integrity, Ken Cuccinelli. He'll be joining us partly to talk about some voter integrity issues, but also I want to get him to talk about the crimes at the hands of illegal immigrants. Also, big name in the news right now, Congressman Ralph Norman. He is in that runoff with Darlene Graham, Lindsey Graham's sister, to become the Republican nominee for Senate in South Carolina to replace Lindsey Graham, who passed away last month. Ralph Norman will be joining us in the 8 o'clock hour, third hour of the show. And then KT McFarland, as always, on a Thursday, will be joining us to talk about national security issues. So let's get to this crime. You know, every murder is a tragedy, obviously. And a murder that could have been prevented is an outrage. But a murder that can be prevented and was allowed to occur because of political ambition and cynical political policies, well, that's an abomination. And that should boil the blood of every single human being living on this planet, certainly every single American. Because make no mistake, these sanctuary policies celebrated and allowed in many cases to walk free, where if they were born in America and were a United States citizen, they would still be in custody. That's what's happening in Fairfax County under Steve Descano and under the leadership of Governor Abigail Spanberger. If you commit a violent crime and you are in the country illegally, you will be treated with more leniency. Steve Descano ran on that issue. It was on his website when he was campaigning. Because he doesn't want a criminal who was born in another country and in this country illegally to be able to be turned over to federal immigration authorities. And so instead of keeping them in custody and convicting them of a higher crime, he will be more lenient and let them out free. When an illegal immigrant is in custody, they should be tried, they should be prosecuted, they should be deported and handed over to their home country where they would be treated by the authorities in their home country. In this case, in the murder that happened just this week, it would be a Salvadoran prison. El Salvador, you know, the country where an MS-13 gang member who lived in Maryland for many years, despite a deportation order, was sent back to prison in El Salvador, his home country. And Chris Van Hollen and the Democrats embraced him as a beleaguered Maryland man who deserved protection. Make no mistake that these policies that are protecting criminals and allowing more rape, more molestation, more murder, more grand theft, more fill in the blank of whatever major crime, the policies that are allowing for more of that crime, those policies come from the hubris, the narcissism, and the derangement that comes with a political party who can only define themselves one way, and that is to oppose everything that Donald Trump and the American people who put him into office want. Donald Trump ran on and was elected twice on the notion that people in this country illegally should be dealt with as the criminals they are and sent back to their countries. Democrats must oppose Donald Trump. They must oppose you. And so despite hours and hours and hours of video that we have seen from Barack Obama to Hillary Clinton to Chuck Schumer to Joe Biden, all claiming that they agree we need to have a tight border. They agree that illegal immigrants are a problem for our government resources and for our economy and for our... They should be dealt with the fullest extent of the law.

0: the this chief of police for Fairfax County yesterday. Let's hear it.
1: Out of his motorcycle, he filled the water bottle with gasoline after he dumped the water. We know that when our victim and our killer eventually found themselves at the park, Difficult Run Trail Park, we know that our killer stabbed our victim repeatedly and eventually doused her in gasoline and tried to set her on fire.
2: This is fabulous that we let these people into the country. We warned about this. We told you people would die. Innocent people would be dead, raped, brutalized, trafficked. And the Biden administration did not care. And the Democrats on Capitol Hill, you should be ashamed of yourself because you let this happen as well. By the way, HHS Secretary Javier Becerra, now running for governor of California, he stood by and let this happen. Blind eye to all the criminality. Total outrage. And, oh, by the way, while we're adding to that, list, Abigail Spanberger, the new governor, the new moderate Democrat governor of Virginia, remember her role in all of this. Of the thousands of illegal aliens in the Commonwealth of Virginia, she's happy to give sanctuary to them, including to this individual. She's now of murder.
0: Lori Ingram last night on Fox News being a bit of a spirit animal for me on this issue, and she's right about Abigail Spanberger. Abigail Spanberger, the moderate. Abigail Spanberger, the grown-up, oh, no, I'm not like those crazies over there on the left. This was her first act as governor of Virginia. This is cut 11, folks. Here she is, surrounded by all of her minions from the Democrat legislature in Richmond, signing her first executive order as the governor. Take a listen.
3: And this executive order rescinds executive order number 47. State and local law enforcement should not be required to divert their limited resources to enforce federal civil immigration laws. It is a responsibility of federal law enforcement. Virginia state and local law enforcement officers must be able to focus on their core responsibilities, investigating crime.
0: That may look like Abigail and sound like Abigail Spanberger signing an executive order to better allow local law enforcement to use their precious resources on local crime instead of being forced to enforce federal immigration laws, which, of course, is a complete lie. That's not what local law enforcement is being asked to do or required to do because they were rescinding a Republican Glenn Youngkin governor's executive order saying that local law enforement must cooperate with ICE, not enforce the law, cooperate with federal authorities. You arrest somebody and he's in the country illegally, you hold them until ICE agents can come and take them into custody. That's all they were doing. It wasn't precious resources. It's a lie. But what that really was Abigail Spanberger signing the death sentence for a 42-year-old Virginia woman who was just found stabbed, doused in gasoline, and set on fire in Great Falls, Virginia. That's Abigail Spanberger issuing the death warrant for that Virginia woman. More coming up.
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1: A crash has blocked off two of the left lanes on 90 westbound at Babbitt Road. Expect delays. We are stop and go from east to 60th. I'm Chris Lively, and I've got your next traffic update coming up right here on AM 1420, The Answer.
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0: Salvadoran Alexis Cedillos Campos is now the fourth known illegal alien charged with murder in Fairfax County this year. That is 50% of the murders total in Fairfax County this year. Crime is down, but certain violent crimes continue. And it's important that this is happening in Fairfax County because it is literally right across the river from Washington, D.C. Other counties in this area, Montgomery County, Maryland, and Prince George's County, Maryland, all on the border of Washington, D.C. Dominated top to bottom by Democrats. To be fair, there is one Republican on the county supervisors panel there for Fairfax County. One. He's grossly outnumbered. He does his best. But beyond that, the other jurisdictions I just named are completely dominated by Democrats across the board. And when Donald Trump was elected president, they all went out of their way to thump their chest, pat themselves on the back, grandstand, preen, and stand on a pedestal, look down their nose at you, the voter who put Donald Trump in office, and say, screw you, we're going to make sure that illegal immigrants have safe harbor here. We call it sanctuary. They'll have sanctuary. Sanctuary from the federal government. Sanctuary from federal law enforcement agents doing their job and enforcing immigration law. I want to repeat, not anywhere in the country has been ordered or even requested to enforce federal immigration law. So when they tell you that this is really just about saving the Democrats don't care about precious resources. You know that. They spend money that they've never even thought of having, let alone actually taken from your back pocket in taxes. This isn't about precious resources. That's just a new line of argument that they make because they know you hate these policies. So now they've come up with a new focus group to come up with a reason why they are sticking their middle finger up to you, the voter, and to Donald Trump and to our Constitution. How many more dead Americans do there have to be? How many more murderers have to be protected? Understand what this crime was like. Here's Cut 10. This is one of the lieutenants in the Fairfax Police Department. Take a listen.
1: On Monday morning at 6:43 a.m., officers from the McLean District Station responded to Difficult Run Park, where they located our victim, Carmen Pooch, deceased. And as the chief stated, she was suffering from multiple stab wounds and had been doused in gasoline. Detectives from our Major Crimes Bureau have acted very quickly to process the crime scene, collect evidence, and conduct interviews. Within 48 hours, and emphasize within 48 hours, our detectives were successfully able to identify the suspect, that's 19-year-old Alexis Cedillos Campos, and they learned that he and our victim were known to each other as co-workers and involved in an intimate relationship. We know that Cedillos Campos left work in the early morning hours on Monday. He left work after taking a large fixed blade knife, a pair of gloves, and the water bottle the chief described. He later filled that water bottle with gasoline, and he set off to murder Carmen Pooch. This morning, our suspect was taken into custody for second-degree murder in Maryland. I want to thank our detectives from the Fugitive Squad, the U.S. Marshals Service, and the Prince George's County Police Department for swiftly taking this violent, violent killer off the street.
0: Maryland? Why Maryland? Oh, well, because when this scumbag crossed our border illegally and was apprehended by Border Patrol agents. Oh, yeah, he was in custody at the border. Joe Biden and Jason Meares and Xavier Becerra's catch and release policy was in effect. And he was asked, do you know anyone here in the country? He says, yeah, I got family in New Carrollton, Maryland. And he said, well, welcome to America, Maryland man. It's another Maryland man. You're being told by the media and by the Democrat establishment that this next election is about affordability and gas prices and, oh gosh, Jeffrey Epstein and the Iran war and on and on and on. Now, this election is what every election is about. Your safekeeping, your well-being, law and order, enforcing the law. It's about border protection. It's about immigration law enforcement. And it's about the fact that any Democrat running in the district that you live in, any Democrat running for Senate in the state you live in, every single Democrat is on the side of moderate, middle of the road, sane voice in the room, Abigail Spanberger, whose first action as governor of Virginia was to sign a law prohibiting law enforcement from cooperating with ICE. That would have prevented this murder. Every single Democrat running this November stands with the murderer and helped allow this young woman to get brutally, brutally extinguished. Just remember that. 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
2: Weather and traffic, we've got the answer.
6: They have cleared that crash on 90 westbound at Babbitt Road, although we may still be moving a little slowly that way. Getting reports of rain in Northeast Ohio, use caution. The current temperature is 67 degrees, getting close to 80 today. Tomorrow is calling for a high of 80 degrees with sunny skies. That's your weather and traffic. I'm Chris Lively. 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
1: We've been showing you how crazy the Marxists are that are running as Democrats, right? By the way, it's noteworthy, isn't it, that when the Marxists have to run for office, they decide that the Democrat Party is the party where they feel most at home. The people who are trumpeting all of the woke garbage that we rejected election after election, even when they, you know, had to defeat Donald Trump by any means necessary in 2020, they picked the one candidate who came across the least insane, the least, you know, woke and Marxist and, you know, embracing drag queen story hour, Joe Biden. Now, of course, Joe Biden had mashed potatoes for brains, and he was just there as sort of an empty husk that the Obama woke Marxists, Bernie Sanders types would be able to utilize as sort of a sock puppet to be able to inflict all of those policies on our country anyway. But he ran as, you know, the normal voice in the room. So all every single time for the last several elections, you have rejected all of this nonsense. And yet they keep coming back for more. And the Democrat Party is the party where they feel most comfortable. But you would think after they win their primaries, running as Marxists, running as the most offensive to American sensibilities that they could possibly be, that now's the time when they moderate what they have to say. Now's the time where they start trying to pretend to be normal just for the next couple of months to fool you into voting for them in November. But they just can't do it. Here's Abdul Al-Sayed. Not a socialist, and I don't belong to the DSA. Well, listen, if you talk like a duck and you walk like a duck, then you're, you know, a Maoist. And this guy quacks a lot. And it's whenever other people refer to him, like I think it was Hassan Piker, his little best friend there, his pal. Hassan Piker on his stream the other day said that if Abdul Al-Sayed wins, it'll be a great victory for socialism. Wait a second. I thought Abdul Al-Sayed was not a socialist. So how could it be a victory for socialism? You see what they do? So here's Abdul Al-Sayed. This is a cut five, please, if you don't mind. Abdul Al-Sayed on a Zoom call with a lot of other crazy lefties who support him. And he made a very startling comparison about what he's going through right now as he has to defend his outlandish lunatic positions, his outlandish lunatic affiliations to crazy anti-American organizations. Here's Abdul Al-Sayed explaining exactly what he's going through right now as the Democrats' nominee.
2: Jesus, peace and blessings be upon him, was considered radical in his time too. And there is a radical nature to being willing to stand forthright in a time of corruption.
1: Yeah, he's radical just like Jesus. I do love it. I do love it when a radical outside of the American mainstream atheist or Muslim or very odd self-proclaimed Christian like James Tallarico invoked Jesus Christ to defend themselves and their very unchristian policies and positions. And sadly, for a lot of, you know, uncatechized and educated Christians out there, that might work. Oh, that's right. Jesus was a radical. Maybe he was a Marxist, too. No. Why was Jesus considered a radical for those who put him up for death, for crucifixion? Well, because Jesus stood up and said that he was the Son of God and the Messiah. Is that what Abdul Al-Sayed is doing? If you're comparing yourself to Jesus and what led to his crucifixion, I mean, let's not forget, I mean, do we need to go through the entire story of the Passion of the Christ? When he was brought to trial before the Pharisees and he was asked point blank, are you the Messiah? And he not only acknowledged that he was, but he used the word I am to directly connect him to the name of God. That's when Caiaphas rented his garments and said, we don't need any more evidence here. This is blasphemy. That's why he was sentenced to death, Abdul Al-Sayed. So are you saying you're the Messiah? Well, I guess in some circles he is. Then now, Abdul Al-Sayed also has a problem with the black vote right now. I've talked about this before during the primaries. If you know politics in Michigan, The African-American vote in Michigan for over 100 years now has been a very powerful voting block, especially in Wayne County, where Detroit, Michigan is. It's a predominantly black city. They've had nothing but black Democrats as their mayor since Coleman Young in the late 60s, early 70s. Also, Detroit is a basket case, and it's a mess. The two go hand in hand. Democrat control ends up sort of ruining a city, as you know. But they do not like the black community in Wayne County. They do not like these new immigrants that have come in from the Middle East. And they really resent the political power they wield right now. And so most of the African-American votes actually ended up going to Haley Stevens, the wacko bird, but still a little bit more normal Democrat who ran against Abdul al-Sayed. So he's got to get that black vote back in his corner. He was asked about that at a press conference he was doing there at an event with black leaders in Detroit. And he made an astounding claim. Here's cut six, your friend and mine, Abdul al-Sayed.
2: You know, there's been an effort, I think, to divide people against each other. And unfortunately, you see that the consequence of that, to tell us that some group or another group have to be counterposed because there's not enough for all of us. I am Arab. I'm also African. My family immigrated to this country from Egypt. I'm proud of my African heritage.
1: And so is Elon Musk. Is he going to get away with that? I don't think so. Here's a dirty little secret for Abdul al-Sayed and other Democrats who like to play identity politics like this. First of all, people don't really think of Egypt and the Middle East as Africa, although I guess technically it is, number one. But number two, people who live in Detroit and have a long history of being African-American, of being black American, who have ancestors who were enslaved, by the way, in many cases by Arabs, and then sent to America as slaves, as chattel. Those Americans whose ancestors have been here for, 200 plus years, they don't really think of themselves as African. I know, Jesse Jackson made popular the nomenclature of African-American. But when they're not on cable news, when they're not giving some stump speech to sound like they're appealing to the Ivy League professorial crowd who like to think about life in terms of categories, most black Americans don't really refer to themselves as African-Americans. They call themselves black. And so when Abdul al-Sayed steps up and says, hey, I'm just like you, I'm African, most black people in Detroit are saying, what the heck is he talking about? But he'll try to get away with it. He's like the guy in the back of the room. You know, technically, I'm from Africa, too. Yeah, like I said, so is Elon Musk. Elon Musk, our favorite African-American. This is how crazy they're getting. And there's more. Here's the latest one. This is Angie Nixon. She's the brand new socialist on the scene who just defeated. She's our favorite of the lot because she humiliated Alexander Vindman. So you got to give her props. But Angie Nixon is now trying to campaign as the candidate for Senate in Florida. Here's cut. Is it one? Let's go to one.
3: And what do you see as the biggest civil rights challenges facing Black Floridians today?
4: That is a really good question. I would say the biggest civil rights challenge is, it all stems back to, it's everything, but it stems back to it all stems back to money. It's the dollar bill, right? And again, we had nearly 800,000 black people lose their jobs under Donald Trump. And that's because of these anti-DEI policies. And these anti-DEI policies are basically allowing companies to discriminate against us. People are more likely now to get away with housing discrimination, hiring discrimination, and all the things. And that's one of the main issues that we're seeing.
1: Here you go. It's the DEI stuff, guys. We got to bring DEI back. That's our biggest problem right now. All right, so then she goes on MS Now. And this was interesting. Jen Psaki ostensibly was supposed to be interviewing her, but it really ended up being a coaching session. Jen Psaki, the political operative, trying to help Angie Nixon out as much as possible, trying to point out that as a socialist, she's going to have trouble in Florida because there's a whole lot of people who live there who fled the communists back in their countries. So, you know, here's Jen Psaki basically doing her best to try to coach Angie Nixon how to, you know, change her language a little bit so that she can fool the Cubans and the Venezuelans and the Nicaraguans who fled the communists back home to come to America. It didn't go well, but Jen Psaki did her best. Here's cut two. Go ahead.
5: You have incredible background we've just talked about in the block before this where people are getting to know you. And running statewide in Florida is no easy task, as you know. So that's why I'm asking these questions. One of the, you are a member of the Democratic Socialists. There are a lot of candidates who have won in primaries who are members of the Democratic Socialists as well. You are also running, though, in a state Florida has, as you well know, and a lot of people are watching know, a large population of people who fled countries like Cuba and Venezuela who may have a very unfavorable view of the term socialist. And they may not know you yet. So how? What is your message to them? And how are you going to appeal to them? Because you need to win them over, too.
4: Yeah, for sure. So I'm going to continue to work hard and go and knock on every door and have conversations with people, even if they may not agree with me ideologically. I want to be clear. I just recently joined the Democratic Socialists of America, but I'm also a union organizer. I'm a mother. I am a wife. I am a community organizer, a small business owner. And I'm going to have conversations with people about what it is that they care about. Too often, elected officials don't come talk to people. That is why people have been getting so upset and pissed off. I pride myself on having had one of the amazing constituency services programs here in our state. And I'm going to continue to do that when I become the next United States Senator. I have an advisory committee that helps advise me on policies and legislation people want to see pass, as well as how they want me to vote. And I'm going to continue that advocacy and that constituency program and advisory committee when I become the next United States Senator.
1: Hold on. That's terrific. Good for you, Angie. Can we just do that? You have the voice of Angie Nixon talking to Jen Psaki to the predominantly white audience of MS Now in your head right now. You just heard it. Can we just play clip one real fast? Because this is Angie Nixon talking on a black podcast to a black host about black issues. Maybe you'll notice something here. Take a listen.
3: What do you see as the biggest civil rights challenges facing black Floridians today?
4: That is a really good question. I would say the biggest civil rights challenges, it's everything. But it stems back to like, it all stems back to
1: why does her voice sound so different? Do you notice how her voice sounds different depending on the audience? What a phony. We've got more of the great Angie Nixon and the socialists coming up in a moment. First, so, you know, just 2 weeks before his tragic assassination on September 10th last year, conservative leader and our colleague and friend Charlie Kirk sat down for one of his final interviews. It was a big one, an important one. It wrestled with a timeless question. Does God still speak today? That conversation became the foundation for a powerful and provocative new documentary. It's called Can You Hear Me Now? And it explores scripture and faith and history and, yes, prophecy, like modern day prophets. Director Matthew Thayer conducted an investigation, and he asks us to come along with him. And this movie does not tell you what to think. It asks you to just explore and examine the evidence, consider the biblical foundations, and reflect on what it all means for believers living in today's culture. I found this movie thought-provoking and compelling, and I think you will too. So pre-order the film now. It's called Can You Hear Me Now? Get a free DVD, all at salemnow.com.
6: Couple of crashes to watch out for. We have one on the 490 eastbound exit ramp to 77 and off freeway east 49th Street at Harvard Avenue. I'm Chris Lively, and I've got your next traffic update coming up right here on AM 1420, The Answer.
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0: We're exploring the latest from our new favorite Marxist, and she really is our favorite, Angie Nixon in Florida. I mean, I don't want her to win this election, nor do I think she will, but she did us all a solid. She not only ended Alexander Vindman's pathetic attempt to be a United States senator and have any kind of political career, but she humiliated the Pillsbury Doughboy, absolutely humiliated, with one of the most stunning and embarrassing losses that a Democrat has suffered or any politician has suffered in our adult lives. And some of the things that are coming out now of the reporters who have talked to the political, and by the way, these political consultants, they are such pieces of dirt. They just, you know, they all got rich off of Alexander Vindman's campaign that had $16 million in its coffers when it started. But who's donating to this? The guy didn't even live in Florida. He just moved there so that he can be the senator. He had absolutely no political experience. He had nothing in his background other than the fact that he was the resistance. He went and he was the star witness against Trump, triggering the first impeachment. That's all you need. Take my $16 million. Just burn it in a big pile down there in the Everglades. And now you got these political consultants who worked on his campaign who are immediately running to the media saying he was worse. He was awful. He was terrible. He didn't even want to acknowledge Angie Nixon was a legitimate opponent. He wouldn't debate her. He just laughed it off. He didn't take it seriously. We showed him polls and he ignored it. It's like all these sharks, all of these political operatives, scumbags who are now throwing the guy who just paid them for the last few months under the bus. But fine, that's politics. That's how it works. It's just a beautiful thing to see Alexander Vindman humiliated like this. So we love Angie Nixon for that. The problem is she's a dangerous lunatic. Here she is, clip three, CBS Mornings.
1: It seems to be resonating right now in the primary. Do you think that it will resonate in the general, when it comes to the general election? Many people are very frightened of the positions, defund the police, abolishing ICE. How do you think that's going to work when it comes to the general election?
2: For sure. So it's not necessarily a socialist message or a progressive message. It's not about labels. It's actually just about the needs of people. And people want the same things, as I stated earlier, to be healthy, prosperous, and safe. And they want to make sure that people are looking out for these rights that they deserve, which are health care, which are housing, which are voting rights. And it's actually resonating and they're supportive of them.
0: Yeah. Abolishing ICE and abolishing the police and Medicare for all. There's nothing radical about that. It's not even socialist. Well, she's right there. Those are basically mainstream Democrat Party politics, policies at this point. But I do love coming from a Courtyard by Marriott with her campaign sign propped up against the television behind her and the microphone sounding very echoey. Thank you very much. Suggesting that her socialist policies are going to encourage the people of Florida to live in prosperity. Hey, Angie, quick follow-up question. Can you point to any country on the planet that has embraced a socialist form of government where people, other than those who work in the government and are the, you know, chosen few at the top of the rung, can you tell me how those socialist Marxist policies brought anybody into prosperity? Angie? Are you tracking with me? Hello? Is this microphone on? Hello? Yeah, we don't get an answer for that. Asked again on CBS, I got to hand it to CBS News. Boy, it's almost like there's new management over there. She was asked three times how on earth she's going to pay for all of these Marxist utopian plans that she's got for your government. How's she going to pay for it all? Clip four.
3: You were outspent by more than 20 times, and prediction markets, which I thought was really interesting, prediction markets had your opponent with a 90% chance of defeating you. Now you are the nominee, and registered Republicans, they outnumber Democrats by 1.5 million in Florida. So I just want to go through a couple of issues that you've been campaigning on. You want Medicare for all and free universal child care and pre-K. How are you suggesting taxpayers pay for that?
2: Yeah, for sure. So thank you for that question. I have been traveling all across the state of Florida having conversations with folks. And what is evident is that everyone wants the same things, right? To be healthy, prosperous, and safe. And a lot of folks it crosses party lines as it relates to universal child care and Medicare for all. And how do we pay for that? Actually, Medicare for all, we're already spending the amount we would be paying for Medicare for all right now, even while folks are still paying for co-pays and deductibles and co-insurance. And when it comes to universal child care, I think it's important to note that for every $1 we spend, that puts $3 back into
3: So, Representative, how would you pay for that?
2: Economy. And so how I would pay for that, right? I would repeal that big BS bill because that's what it was. It wasn't beautiful. And I would make sure that these big time billionaires and ultra wealthy millionaires pay what they owe.
3: All right. So that's another issue that you've called for. You want a billionaire tax. You want a national rent freeze. Which of these policies are you prepared to tell moderate voters and perhaps even some Republicans who may be intrigued by this, that this should become federal law? And again, how do you convince them that the cost will be worth it?
2: I mean, we have conversations with them and it's been resonating. I want to be clear. There are Republicans and independents that cross party lines to vote for me in the primary because they're fed up with what's happening in Washington, D.C. They realize that it's broken and that people like
0: three times. And she could not answer the question. And by the way, those Republicans who voted for you, it's not because they're intrigued by your message. It's because they hate Alexander Finman. They are not going to be there in November. Isn't whether you're preparing for exams, juggling family and career, or just looking to stay sharp as you age, Think Factor is here to help. 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I've got four kids. And when you need to talk to your kid, EJ was living with us for the last 6 months in the house. And I would call him every name other than EJ. You know, hey, Christian, I mean, Veronica, EJ, come here. Right. I don't do that anymore because I take Think Factor. 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
10: Breaking news this hour from Town Hall. I'm Rich Thomason. On the heels of President Trump's announcement that he plans to meet with North Korean dictator Kim Jong-un by year's end, there's word of another North Korean missile launch. South Korea's military says the North has fired off roughly 10 short-range ballistic missiles toward the sea. Another night of terror for war-weary civilians in Ukraine as Russia launches yet another large-scale attack. The BBC's Dan Johnson is in the capital, Kiev.
11: Air raid sirens sounded across the city, quickly followed by the impact of around 20 Russian missiles. Targets are as yet unclear, but a children's hospital and a school were damaged and power supplies were disrupted for some communities. There are reports of people trapped in a residential building and a bomb shelter. A large proportion of the country was under prolonged air raid alert through the night because of incoming missile and drone attacks.
10: Reports of at least a dozen people killed. The national debt has hit another record high, soaring to $40 trillion and still growing. President Trump continues to rail against Fed interest rate policy.
9: We have a very powerful country, and we're powering through these ridiculous interest rates. It's a very unfair system, and I've said it now for a long time. When our country does well, interest rates should go down. I mean, every time I hear our country's doing well, I say, oh, it's too bad. Because they lift up interest rates. They should drop interest rates because it means we have a strong country.
10: Federal aviation safety investigators converging on an airport near Harrisburg, Pennsylvania. That's where a small plane, a Cessna, collided last evening with a state police helicopter. It was on a training mission. The pilot of the plane was killed. Two state troopers were injured. On Wall Street, the Dow futures are down 61 points. NASDAQ futures 38 points higher. And the S&P futures are off a fraction. More on these stories, townhall.com.
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10: Editorial independence, or the lack thereof, leads to a rift between the Pentagon and a news organization serving the military community.
13: Longtime Stars and Stripes publisher Max D. Lederer Jr. has announced his retirement, citing differences with the direction of the Pentagon's leadership, as Defense Secretary Pete Hegseth's Pentagon seeks to exert editorial control. 4 months ago, the person tasked with safeguarding the publication's independence, Jacqueline Smith, was fired. Stars and Stripes is partly funded by the Pentagon and has recently been at the forefront of some of the reporting on conditions for sailors aboard the USS Abraham Lincoln and concerns for their mental health during the aircraft carrier's long deployment, concerns that President Donald Trump has downplayed. I'm Lisa Dwyer.
10: People on Hawaii's Big Island are still struggling to recover from last week's hurricane. Authorities say left two people dead. News and analysis, townhall.com. The initial results of a study of an experimental cancer treatment are encouraging.
14: Moderna and Merck are developing an mRNA-based cancer vaccine designed to be tailored to individual patients based on unique mutations within their tumors. They're pairing a new Moderna drug with Merck's immunotherapy drug Keytruda. Companies said patients in a study who received the combination live longer without cancer returning or metastasizing than patients who got Keytruda alone. Bob Agner reporting.
10: A judge is set to consider whether to grant Texas teen Carmelo Anthony a new trial following his murder conviction and the stabbing death of a 17-year-old athlete at a high school track meet. The judge who presided over the trial earlier this summer has been removed from the case, and a new judge has been assigned to consider the motion from Anthony's attorneys requesting a retrial. Anthony was convicted of murder, and he was sentenced to 35 years in prison in June. More on these stories at townhall.com.
6: Weather and traffic, we've got the answer.
15: Watch for a crash on the 490 eastbound off-ramp to 77 South. And off-freeway, we have an incident on East 49th Street at Harvard Avenue. Scattered rain reported for Northeast Ohio. Just use caution. The current temperature is 67 degrees, getting up close to 80 today with an overnight low in the upper 60s. Tomorrow is calling for a high in the 80s with clear, sunny skies. That's your weather and traffic. I'm Chris Lively. Larry O'Connor continues.
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0: We're working on day four of the John Ossoff going after a female staffer at the White House and publicly claiming without evidence that she's some sort of harlot. What did Natalie Harp ever do to John Ossoff? I saw there was a montage on CNN last night showing clip after clip of Donald Trump saying things that were less than kind to young women, either reporters or, you know, Rosie O'Donnell, who is not a young woman, only Rosie O'Donnell. And it occurred to me that every single time Donald Trump does that, and he has done it a lot, it's fair to say, it's always in response to something that woman has done to him, either been obnoxious to him, called him names, been unfair to him. In his mind. And you may still not like that the president does that, or when he's the candidate does that, but there is a sort of a method to the madness. Donald Trump, generally speaking, does not go out and strike the first blow. He's usually responding to something that somebody did. And yes, sometimes it's women. I don't think he just goes after women, right? I mean, let's face it, Donald Trump goes after anybody. But it occurred to me that his method of operation when he's insulting to people or women in particular is because those women have been, in his mind, insulting to them. What did Natalie Harp ever do to John Ossoff? Anyone? Does anybody have an answer to that? I can't find it. I'm sure there's something out there that deserves such a reaction from the good senator from Georgia. Coming up in 30 minutes, we're going to speak with Ken Cuccinelli. And in our next hour, you're going to want to hear this conversation with Ralph Norman, who is in that runoff for the United States Senate nomination in South Carolina to replace the late Lindsey Graham. That's coming up right now. We're joined by friend of the program, friend of Freedom and Liberty Everywhere. He's the former Attorney General, also of Virginia. Two former Attorney Generals back to back. Jason Miaris. Attorney General Miaris, thanks for joining us, sir.
18: Great to be with you. Thanks so much for having me.
0: Well, we led the program with this story of yet another brutal murder in Fairfax County. Half of the murders this year in Fairfax County are at the hands of illegal immigrants. And are connected directly to a policy choice made by those in charge of Fairfax County, and most in particular, the governor and the attorney general of Virginia. Am I wrong in saying that?
18: Well, I think it's multifaceted. You're absolutely correct. Abigail Spanberger came in, and her very first act as governor, her first executive order, was banning local cooperation with federal authorities. And that did not mean that there's any discretion whatsoever. There's just a complete ban. And this included state police. This actually included the Department of Corrections. Well, if you're an illegal immigrant with the Department of Corrections, you're not in jail accused of a crime. You've been convicted of a felony, usually a violent felony, and you're incarcerated in our state prisons. Even then, even with an illegal immigrant incarcerated in a state prison, she said no. And then obviously in Fairfax with Descano, who has put forth together these sanctuary policies that have been a magnet for illegal immigrants, it has created a recipe disaster. But if I could just remind you, the real source of this are, and elections have consequences, people being put in power have consequences, Joe Biden's failed border policy between the beginning and end of his presidency, 8.2 million illegal immigrants crossed our southern border. It is the largest human wave of migration in the history of this country. And if you look at what he did, it's larger than the population of 32 states. 83% of the people that he actually even apprehended at the border, because it was just a floodgate, were released back into America. They were given essentially the equivalent of like a ticket, a notification for a asylum hearing for 5 or 6 years in the future, no forwarding address, no idea where they're going to be. They were just allowed into the interior of the United States. And so they spread across the country. I know this may shock you, Larry, but 90% of these people never showed up for their court hearing 5 or 6 years later. And it was literally just a floodgate. This person apparently was apprehended at the border, and he was one of those people that was let go. You know, you get a speeding ticket. They'll say, we'll see you in court in 5 months. Our Biden administration was giving people the equivalent of that, saying, we'll see you in court in 5 years.
0: Yeah.
18: Bye-bye. And that's how we got to where this, we have a magnet policies with a Commonwealth attorney that has created these sanctuary policies. Now we have a governor that creates a sanctuary state.
0: Jason Marius is our guest. He was the attorney general of Virginia during 3 years of the Biden administration. And so I got to ask you, Mr. Attorney General, under your leadership and Governor Glenn Youngkin, how were things different? Because you had to deal with all of those border issues. You had to deal with Alejandro Mayorkas as the HHS secretary and Xavier Becerra as the Department of Homeland Security, and then Becerra as the HHS secretary. What did you do as attorney general, and what did Glenn Youngkin do as governor that made things different in Virginia?
18: Well, I think the governor's first and most fundamental duty is protect the people it governs. And Governor Youngkin and I recognize that sanctuary policies represent a catastrophic and willful failure of that duty. So Governor Youngkin signed Executive Order 47. We established a state immigration task force. We brought state, local, and federal authorities together. If you remember just what we did in Northern Virginia, we got over 130 just gang members of MS-13, including the East Coast leader of MS-13. And for your listeners not aware, it's one of the most violent transnational gangs that you will find. And he was openly living in Prince William County. And we were called as the national model. Governor Youngkin establishment, Governor Spanberger dismantled it. It really did an effective job. And it just goes to show you, you have to have people in government that are willing to work with law enforcement, not willing to work against them openly. And so Spanberger and the left in Richmond, plus the local leadership in Fairfax, have put policy after policy. And just, I mean, your listeners know the story of Stephanie Minter.
0: Who
18: was just standing at a bus stop, stabbed by an illegal, Abdullah, who had been released. You could go down the list. You had 2024, the woman that was raped on the hiking trail in Herndon. Yet again, somebody that had just been released, an illegal immigrant, picked up on a felony stop charge, released out. You had a case of a girl that got abducted in the middle of the night, again, by an illegal immigrant who'd been previously arrested. These are individuals that have already shown they are not following our laws. They're committing violent acts. They're dealing in...

0: that robust law enforcement and cooperation with federal authorities when it comes to criminals who are in this country illegally, it makes sense. And when you fail in that regard, as we're seeing right now, innocent people get brutally attacked and murdered. So why aren't voters responding? Are they just too beholden to the yard sign where they say, you know, hate has no home here, or whatever other slogan they like to display for their neighbors? Why can't we break through on this issue?
1: You know, I have a friend from New York. He says a liberal in New York is just a conservative who hasn't been mugged by reality yet. And maybe there's a sense of truth to that. I would say this. Listen, if you go back, and it's a reason why I call Abigail Spanberg or Governor bait and switch. She ran a very slick campaign where she featured law enforcement, talked about some of her past, and really made it sound like she was a normal, almost Republican, right? The way she ran her campaign. And throughout, we've seen she's governed as a leftist, and there's a reason why she is, according to polling, the most unpopular governor in modern Virginia history. She promised the voters one thing, she immediately switched. I do think there's an element of that. I think every election is going to be different. Sometimes there's national forces at play. There's going to be an impact. And candidly, think about this. You talk about this. Some of the other non-legacy media outlets talk about this. But overwhelmingly, this is a story that is ignored. It is ignored by the mainstream media. It does not fit their narrative. And it's what I've often said. The modern media, the biggest problem, particularly the legacy media outlets that we know, that used to be trustworthy, and then they no longer, they've lost that because they're much more interested in a narrative than the truth. And the joke is the legacy media likes to cover a story with a pillow until it suffocates and nobody hears it, right? Like,
0: yeah,
1: oftentimes
0: that's how they
1: talk about
0: it.
1: Bias, Larry. Yeah. It's what they refuse to cover. Because yeah, I can guarantee you, there are so many folks in Fairfax right now that don't know about this story. The Stephanie Minter story, and I got to know Cheryl, her remarkable mother, very well. That got some more attention. There were congressional hearings. She became a national advocate, and her she did a lot. And I remember she and I talked shortly after all this happened. I said, you have a voice. It's one thing when I say it, you're a grieving mother, and we need more people. Sadly, we need, the media's not doing the job, and so we have to have those voices of the victim out there in the public.
0: Attorney General Meares, we're up against it, but I'd love to hold on to you. I got a hard break. I got just to take a breather for a couple of minutes, but if you can stay with us, I would appreciate it.
1: Sure.
0: Hopefully more with Attorney General Jason Meares from Virginia coming up next.
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6: We still have a crash on the 490 eastbound off-ramp to 77 South. Meanwhile, that incident on East 49th Street at Harvard Avenue

0: has been cleared. I'm Chris Lively, and I've got your next traffic update coming up right here on AM 1420, The Answer.
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9: We continue with Jason Miaras. He was the Attorney General of Virginia in the last term under Governor Glenn Youngkin and Lieutenant Governor Winsome Sears. And Attorney General Miaras, you've been writing a lot lately. In fact, you wrote a great op-ed for Daily Wire, my friend Ben Dominich over there at Daily Wire. You could write one of these for me at Town Hall, you know.
10: Okay. All right. Well.
9: All right. Thanks. Making me look
10: there's
9: bad.
10: There's a lot going on that I've thoughts about, but that's thank you. I appreciate you reading it.
9: It was great because, listen, for those who don't know, you're the child of refugees from Cuba. And as you see the rise of socialism right now, and you see the connection between the socialists who are winning primaries for the Democrats and their connection with organized labor here in America, and how they wax poetic about Hugo Chavez and about Fidel Castro. The head of the DSA in America and the DSA just wrote a love letter to Fidel Castro and the wonderful revolution in Cuba. And I think that your voice is an important one right now, sir, because you can actually sort of throw a little cold water on this and explain to people exactly how corrupt and dangerous and destructive and, frankly, anti-American, anti-freedom these communist heroes are that are being celebrated right here within the Democratic Party.
10: Yeah, it is amazing to me. We just saw this week a Democratic socialist win a statewide primary in Florida. This wasn't New York City. The legacy media has tried to ignore this complete takeover of today's Democratic Party by socialism. And I think that, you know, they say the only thing you learn from history is nobody learns from history. It is in some ways mind-boggling that we have so many people right now that are celebrating, advocating Marxism, which is the most discredited economic theory in all of human history. Because unlike some theories you hear in a classroom, it has been implemented in different countries, in different cultures, by different races. It has failed every time. But it is a very simplistic, people think it is sophisticated. It is a very simplistic way to look at the world. It puts everybody in a category, oppressor or oppressed. And you can always justify, as my mother said, you can always justify unspeakable horror if you're doing it on behalf of the oppressed against the oppressed, so-called oppressors. The problem is they define who they think are, and it is something that is remarkable to see. But yes, it has gotten me more motivated than ever before, because the great irony of all this is that we've actually seen in the last four decades the greatest eradication of poverty in human history since 1980. In 1980, roughly 20% of the globe lived in what is considered starvation level poverty, $2 a day or less. That number now is today is less than 5%.
9: Yeah.
10: 1.8 billion people lifted out. And the reason is a dirty word on almost every college campus, which is the free enterprise system.
9: Yeah.
10: Societies didn't liberalize their governments, but they liberalized their economies, whether it's China, India, Singapore, South Korea. They ultimately got away from a command control economy, and they empowered people. It's amazing what happens, Larry, when you empower people, right?
9: Yep.
10: And once you do that, that is a life-altering moment for a society, and prosperity flourishes, the arts flourishes, you can go through the list. So It is something that is startling to see. It is something that I'm trying to be a siren call, you know, a call to action. I think the greatest threat this country faces right now is actually not democratic socialism. It's apathy. That's our greatest danger right now. People need to rise up and say no to this insanity.
9: By the way, I want all of our listeners and viewers to know that Attorney General Meares is doing the good work of sending that message to the people who need to hear it most, young people on college and high school campuses. I know that you've been working with Young America's Foundation. Our friend Governor Scott Walker is doing a great job, not just having a rally and getting kids excited about voting one way or the other, but actually educating them and explaining to them why American principles will win out in the end. But we have to keep fighting for them. So I appreciate you working with YAF in that regard. Mr. Meares, I only got a minute left. So a lot of people want you to run for governor of Virginia. Are you willing to, you know, sort of at least let us know that you are considering it and it's in the thought process right now?
10: Larry, you can't have a comeback without a setback. And I'm more passionate about Virginia. I'm passionate about what we did in Virginia. And boy, my eyes have been really, let's just say, I think all of us eyes have been open. I knew it was going to be bad government. I never thought it was going to be this bad. So, absolutely, it's on my radar. I'm honored to work with Young America's Foundation. I'm also the chairman of the American Free Enterprise Chamber of Commerce, which this is one of our life missions right now, is defeat this rise of socialism, Marxism, because it is a direct threat to the future of this country. But I love this state. There's so many great, incredible, quiet heroes that walk the streets of Virginia. You'll see me again, but thank you for asking.
9: Well, listen, that's music to a lot of Virginians' ears and Republicans' ears around the country. And as your thought process continues, we'd love to be a platform for you to be able to sort of feel out that process, and we'd love to be your sounding board. Attorney General Jason Meares, thank you, sir. Appreciate you joining
10: us. Anytime, Larry. Thanks.
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7: Weather and traffic. 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
0: Still dealing with a crash on the 490 eastbound off-ramp to 77 South. And it looks like Northeast Ohio is getting a bit of a drizzle, so use caution. Watch for wet road conditions. The current temperature is 68 degrees, getting close to 80 today with an overnight low in the top 50s. 80 degrees in the forecast for tomorrow with sunny skies. That's your weather and traffic. I'm Chris Lively. Larry O'Connor continues on AM 1420, The Answer.
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15: It is appointed unto man once to die, but after this, the judgment. A man's days are 70, by reason of strength, 80, and we fly away. 70 years, maybe 80. I have a great-grandfather that nobody knows. A great-great-grandfather that no one has heard of. Maybe it's time to break the chain. 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History is made by average men doing above-average things. You will only pass this way once. And you are here. Make American men great again. 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I'm Jeff Toring, pastor of Liberty Valley Church, and we are one of his footmen. 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
0: 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If you feel different, you drive different. Drive high, get a DUI. 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
9: Ken Cuccinelli has had a storied career in law, law enforcement, politics, election integrity, immigration. Election integrity is what he's been focusing on a lot lately. And he's a fan favorite here on this program. We're happy to have him join us. By the way, real fast, Ken Cuccinelli, I should have done this a second ago. Ralph Norman running for that runoff in South Carolina to be the Senate, the Republican nominee for Senate. He'll be joining us coming up in 30 minutes. You'll want to hear that. All right, Ken Cuccinelli, thank you for joining us. Appreciate you being here.
10: Hey, Larry, and congrats on grandfathering.
9: Thank you. Thank you. So far, it's easy. So far, it's been pretty easy because the baby's on the other side of the country, but it'll become a heavy lift pretty soon.
10: I'm 9 years in, and it's still pretty easy. It's everything it's cracked up to be, man.
9: I keep hearing that. Congrats. I'll come to you for tips if I need them. Ken Cuccinelli is the chairman of the Election Transparency Initiative, and in that regard, we did want to ask you about some stuff going on, especially in Alaska with the fake Dan Sullivan. Before we get to it, though, You know, we just had Jason Miaris, like you, a former attorney general in the Commonwealth. I know how much you love Virginia. I need to hear from you about the rising violent crime going on here, specifically in Northern Virginia and specifically in jurisdictions who refuse to cooperate with ICE and allow criminal illegal immigrants to walk free. They are actually treating them with more leniency than if they get a criminal in custody who happens to be an American citizen. You know, that's Steve Viscano's policy now. Can you please comment on that and how this has just become a nightmare for people who, you know, are just trying to live their lives in Northern Virginia?
10: Yeah, you know, it might be worth people in Northern Virginia remembering that even in San Francisco, they got fed up with this. And they kicked out their Soros prosecutor. And we think of San Francisco as loopy way out there. Well, guess what? Fairfax is getting worse faster. And it's the same story week after week after week. I mean, give Descano one thing, consistency. He is consistently most supportive in his office of illegal alien criminals. All of those things together. And as Jim Jordan indicated, you know, when they had him in front of the Judiciary Committee, they identified his website saying, we will be more lenient, just as you just said, Larry, we will be more lenient with illegals. And the presumed purpose is to not interfere with their already non-existent immigration status. And, you know, so this political virtue signaling is having a real cost. Another murder this week, actually two in this category. And I just wonder, having grown up in Fairfax County, spent most of my life in Fairfax County, what is it going to take for people to finally rein this guy in and try to reclaim public safety? And that's just public safety, to say nothing of the ICE Act angle of it and so forth. That's just why it's happening.
9: Yeah.
10: And so, of course, Fairfax has become a magnet for illegal alien criminals. And they've always had an MS-13 problem. They've always had those kinds of things for now 30 years. And it is really serious violence. It is literally one of the most dangerous areas from an extreme violence standpoint in the whole Commonwealth of Virginia now.
9: And it should be noted.
10: Places like McLean.
9: Right.
10: You know?
9: False Church. Yes, I know. Yeah. It should be noted that Ken Cuccinelli, when running for governor of Virginia against Terry McAuliffe, you pointed this out. This, everyone says, oh, it's Trump. They're just, you know, everyone's crazy because Trump and ICE has been. No. You saw this when Barack Obama was president. And there was already an illegal immigration problem in Virginia. And you ran on this. And, you know, they were pretty ruthless to you when you were trying to make it an issue in that campaign.
10: Yes, we lost in 2013, but we were right about everything.
9: Yes.
10: And including Terry McAuliffe and the Obama policy's impact in Virginia. And it's all played out. And it isn't that was rocket science. It was obvious. And to win, the other side had to outspend us by $15 million and create a false narrative. And they knew it was false at the time. And as you noted, the 13 years of history since then have done nothing but prove that correct.
9: And was that 13 years ago? Kent Cuccinelli, are we getting old? We're not getting old, are we?
10: No.
9: Oh, good. All right.
10: That's not happening.
9: We did. We were both teenagers
10: it was 13
9: then.
10: 13 years ago. As we talk about grandkids.
9: Attorney General Cuccinelli, your new passion right now is election integrity. And thank God. I mean, this is one of the most important issues for, it should be for all Americans, but certainly for conservative Republicans. What Alaska is doing right now, there's a lot of layers to what's wrong with how Alaska is about to elect their next senator. Let's start with this fake Dan Sullivan. For those who don't know, the current U.S. senator for Alaska is a Republican named Dan Sullivan. He's running for reelection. And now there's another guy on the ballot named Dan Sullivan. What's that all about? And it seems like it's obviously a Democrat dirty trick.
10: Right. It is rather obviously so. One made famous by Joe Kennedy, father of John F. Kennedy, who played this exact game in a race that his son won. I forget the name of the opponent, but the Joe Kennedy went out and found another guy actually with the same name and got him on the ballot, and it successfully split that vote, and JFK won the race. Now, one amusing thing in Alaska, this is a dirty trick. There's no two ways around it. The other Dan Sullivan isn't even really campaigning. He's really just there for voting bait on the ballot.
9: Mm-hmm.
10: They also use ranked choice voting in Alaska.
9: Right. That's the other layer. And that's why this really does complicate things.
10: Yes. And so people are literally going to be presented with a ballot with four names on it. Dan Sullivan will be there not so much twice, but there'll be, if I remember my initials correctly, Daniel J. Sullivan and Daniel S. Sullivan.
9: Yeah.
10: And absolutely, voters are going to be confused. And if they only vote for one of them, some of them are going to vote for the wrong one. If they do ranked choice voting and are concerned about avoiding their own mistake, they will vote for a Dan Sullivan first and a different Dan Sullivan second. And the irony is that this Democrats' voting process may offer the real Dan Sullivan, what you and I would call the real Dan Sullivan, Senator Sullivan, a backup plan to re-scoop up some of those votes. Now, at the same time, getting rid of ranked choice voting for the future is on the ballot in Alaska. It was on the ballot 2 years ago. It was outspent 150-1, if memory serves, and about $15 million to $100,000, and it barely squeaked by 700 votes. Well, Elon Musk has already pledged $1.5 million, which is already 10 times what the folks trying to get rid of ranked choice voting had in 2024.
9: That's great.
10: So I think ranked choice voting is going to be gone after 2026. And in the history of dirty tricks of Alaska, the purpose of ranked choice voting was to allow Lisa Murkowski to avoid losing a Republican primary back in 2020.
9: Right. She got primaried off the ticket, so then she ran as a write-in, right?
10: That was all the way back in 2010. And so they brought forward ranked choice voting to preserve Lisa Murkowski against her own party.
9: A Tea Party Republican,
10: I
9: remember.
10: That's why Lisa Murkowski has lasted so long. So these kinds of dirty tricks are used elsewhere. Maine is the only ranked choice voting state other than Alaska. There's nothing on the ballot to get rid of it in Maine this year, but it will be a milestone if one of the states that has used ranked choice voting for a number of years gets rid of it. I fully expect that this year. The bigger danger to Dan Sullivan that happened this week is that Mary Peltola, who is the actual Democrat who used to be in Congress for one term, outpolled him.
9: Yeah.
10: She got 48% of the vote. He got 43% of the vote. He's going to have to improve on that to win the race ultimately in November. But the kind of dirty tricks you're describing do not increase. They dramatically decrease confidence in elections. And that's kind of our benchmark of the Election Transparency Initiative is, can the losing candidate have confidence in the outcome? And with a system like ranked choice voting, that's very hard to do. But hopefully Dan Sullivan, the real Dan Sullivan's voters, please stand up, will get through this bit of this rough seas, the 20-foot tides they have there in Alaska. And come out on top in November. But it's going to be getting through dirty little tricks like this that are what I'll call legal cheating. The other Dan Sullivan is a real person, but you're absolutely right. There can be no question that the guy is just in there to confuse things. And it's to some degree working. So we'll see how it plays out come November.
9: As we like to say, they steal it fair and square. That's how they do it. It's always within the usually within the boundaries of the law.
20: usually.
9: Ken Cooch, I've only got a couple minutes left. I have mixed feelings about ranked choice voting. For those who don't know, ranked choice voting is basically you go in your ballot, you rank in order your preference of candidates, and then if your top candidate doesn't get 50%, they keep counting and they eliminate the lowest candidate, and then your next right. your next option goes in. In Virginia, as you know, Ken Cooch, they've used that in primaries. Republicans used it. That's how Glenn Youngkin became the nominee. It's how Hung Cao became the nominee in Virginia 10 out in Loudoun County, our current acting Secretary of the Navy. To me, I think if a party wants to do that within their own conversation about how they choose a nominee, I'm okay with that. It's what Alaska's doing right now, by law, doing it for a general election, where I think that it's problematic. Is that, am I trying to be too cute by half there, or is that, or are you okay with that?
20: No, it is very problematic. And remember in 2021, then Democrat Governor Ralph Northam, after Republicans had chosen a convention, for COVID reasons, ruled they couldn't gather.
9: Yeah.
20: And so ranked choice voting was used as a last minute alternative. The Democrat National Committee this past weekend voted to allow ranked choice voting, which is a flip flop. Their rules committee suggested not allowing ranked choice voting in the presidential nomination for 2028. And that is going, as I wrote on Twitter, that's going to empower the radical left a bit.
9: Yeah.
20: So I agree with you on private associations making these decisions. The reality is that the vast majority of voters don't pay as close attention as you and I do. They don't care about the nitty gritty of the process. And then they show up to vote and they're like, what?
9: Right. Why do I have to vote for all 10 of these people?
20: Yeah. I'm just here to vote for my person. I don't know anything about all these other people. And right. one of the things that when Mary Poultice won in Alaska, it was ranked choice voting and 10,000 votes were thrown out.
9: Hold that thought.
20: Voter suppression.
9: If you can, stay with us. I want to explore it a little bit more, but I'm right up against it. Ken Cuccinelli. Hold that thought, though. 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
21: A crash on the right shoulder is slowing things up a bit coming from Snow Road. That's 71 northbound at 480. Meanwhile, that incident on 490 east to 77 has been cleared.
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1: Ken Cuccinelli is our guest. He's a former attorney general of Virginia. He's the chairman of the Election Integrity Initiative. He also worked in DHS during the first Trump administration with immigration. More to touch on here with regard to election integrity. Let's start with, first of all, New Jersey has admitted that they went ahead and put illegal immigrants, or non-citizens at least, I'm sure many of them were illegal immigrants, onto their voter rolls. They call it a glitch at their DMV, but this is part of the problem with motor voter. They claim it's only 6,000 there in New Jersey. First of all, do you agree and believe that this is a glitch? And do you think it's only 6,000? And also, if it's that bad in New Jersey, how bad is it in California and other states who refuse to allow the Justice Department to see their voter rolls to be able to clean them up?
2: Right. So no, and holy smokes. it is not a glitch. This is the system. And for them, it's not motor voter. They have in New Jersey what's called automatic voter registration. And remember, this is one of the things the Democrats wanted in their H.R. 1 back in 2021. And they haven't forgotten that bill. That bill didn't arise in 2021. If they get control back, they want to pass that. They want to force every state to do automatic voter registration. And these individuals, some legal, some illegal, undoubtedly, because New Jersey gives illegal aliens driver's licenses, and that's where this began. Mm-hmm. And they checked the box that said, I'm not a U.S. citizen. These are not people who at the time were trying to sneak on the voter rolls, though hundreds of them voted. And remember this, Larry, and I can't believe how underreported this has been. This was only 1 year's worth.
1: Yeah.
2: This is just 1 year.
1: That's right. So, I think it was 2023 to 24, I think they said. Yeah,
2: correct.
1: 1 year.
2: Mid-23 to mid-24. And what hasn't been reported on is how long was this going on? And because it was not a software glitch, these names were sent over to the election division, and they voluntarily put them on the rolls.
1: That's right.
2: And as I said, hundreds of these voted. So if there's hundreds more every year, remember in 2021 when Youngkin won in Virginia, you'll recall how shockingly close the Republican came to winning in New Jersey, which was far more surprising to people. But how many of these folks voted in that election?
1: Right.
2: And there you had a race for governor that may have been determined by these people. And interestingly, Governor Sherrill has been shamed into now coming out and saying, oh, well, yeah, I support voter ID. We saw this in Pennsylvania when then Governor Wolf voted illegally and was caught on camera doing it because they used ballot drop boxes, but you weren't allowed to put anybody else's ballot in. Well, there he was putting two. He was putting his and his wife's in, and his penance was signing Zuckerbucks.
1: Right.
2: To get rid of Zuckerbucks. So apparently Sherrill's penance so far is verbally supporting voter ID. We just saw all the Democrat senators, including our own from Virginia, who say they support voter ID, vote it down.
1: Yes.
2: On a clean vote. So we'll believe it when we see it.
1: Yeah, they don't really support it in the same way they always claimed for decades that they supported securing the border, but they never actually expected a president to do that. Ken Cuccinelli, we also have a report now, according to the U.S. Census Bureau, that in the 2020 election, which people will remember was also pretty darn close state by state, there were, I'm looking now, 24,000 non-citizens who actually voted in that election. According to the Census Bureau, it could be more extensive than that.
2: Oh, it is. Yes, it absolutely is. I mean, that 24,000 is after going through about three quarters of the voter rolls, and guess which three quarters?
1: Right.
2: The most cooperative three quarters. So your point about California, for example,
1: exactly.
2: California wasn't in that pool. So you literally undoubtedly have tens of thousands more confirmable. And it's amazing how much the left continues this mantra of this never happens. And here it is in the tens of thousands in one election, as you correctly point out, you know, 10,000, 11,000 to be specific votes was the difference in Georgia. We could go around the horn in that election.
1: Arizona, Michigan. Mr. Cuccinelli, and I've only I've only got a minute here, but people get frustrated because they hear us talking about it and they don't understand. We know that states conduct their own elections, but since these are federal elections and these are federal voter rolls, why doesn't the U.S. government, the Justice Department, have jurisdiction over this? Why do they have to beg and plead for New Jersey to hand over their voter rolls? Why isn't it not under their control?
2: So this is a legal fight that's going on in 22 different courts right now. And the reality is that when you have an incident like we just talked about with the 6,600 non-citizens getting on the voter rolls, that is more than adequate probable cause. I am confident DOJ's challenges in getting New Jersey's voter rolls are going to go away because of that. When the Census Bureau does their analysis on California, they will develop the evidence necessary to just treat it as a probable cause finding to continue the investigation.
1: Ah,
2: and I do believe that's how that hurdle is going to be overcome because of the diligence of the Trump administration in this space.
1: From your lips to the election god's ears, Ken Cuccinelli. Grandpa Cuccinelli, thanks for joining us, my friend. Always good to talk with you, and thanks for shedding light on a lot of issues that we're focused on. Thank you, sir.
2: Good to be with you, Larry.
1: Football is back. I am so excited that football is back. Whether you're into Friday Night Lights with high school football or Saturday college, that's my favorite. Can't wait to get to Navy Marine Corps Memorial Stadium for the midshipmen to roll through the American Athletic Conference this year. Go Navy! Or, of course, Pro Sundays. We used to have a pro football team in Washington, D.C. 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
6: Breaking news this hour from Town Hall. Amrit Thomason. What happens when you spend money you don't have? Just ask Uncle Sam.
7: The national debt has surpassed a record $40 trillion, just 5 months after hitting $39 trillion. Experts say the growing debt is already affecting Americans by raising borrowing costs and lowering wages. Advocates for a balanced budget warn of tougher fiscal trade-offs ahead. Margaret Spellings from the Bipartisan Policy Center says the fiscal trajectory is unsustainable and that any number of events could quickly push the U.S. over the edge from a challenge into a full-blown crisis. According to recent data analysis from the Organization for Economic Cooperation and Development, the United States' fiscal position stands as the worst among other developed countries. I'm Lisa Dwyer.
6: A Missouri judge has handed President Trump a win, ruling that a new Republican-friendly House district map backed by the president can be used in November, and appeal is expected. Canada and the U.S. closer to finalizing a trade agreement. It would avert threatened 50% U.S. tariffs. A senior Canadian official calls the emerging terms a very good deal for Canada. President Trump says that's the case for the U.S. as well.
8: Very fair deal for both. The tariffs will be non-existent for our farmers. Our farmers were paying tremendous tariffs into Canada, and those tariffs are going to be totally eviscerated, down to zero.
6: Cost-conscious Americans continue to spend, giving Walmart another strong quarterly result, about $188 billion in revenue in the second quarter, up almost 6%. However, the discount retailer does offer a cautious outlook going forward. On Wall Street this morning, stock futures are in the red. The Dow futures are down 251 points. NASDAQ futures off 126. More on these stories, townhall.com.
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6: Life in prison, the sentence for the founder of a giant Chinese property developer that went belly up, sending shockwaves through China's economy.
10: Evergrande Group was once a pillar of the country's economy, and its collapse, mired in financial mismanagement, has been a key factor in the current property crisis. Now its founder, Hui Kaiyan, has been sentenced to life in prison. The Shenzhen Intermediate People's Court found that the amounts he embezzled, the losses his company had imposed on others, and the exceptionally serious harm done to society all warranted severe punishment. Amongst his crimes, Hui was found to have fabricated statements to artificially inflate the value of assets and to have hidden company liabilities.
6: The BBC's Stephen McDonnell in Beijing. Russia has launched a massive nighttime aerial attack on Kiev using missiles and drones, killing at least 16 people in the Ukrainian capital city and the surrounding regions. News and analysis at townhall.com. President Trump nominating a high-level White House aide to head up the Food and Drug Administration.
11: Heidi Overton, President Trump's pick to lead the FDA, is a medical doctor and deputy director of the White House Domestic Policy Council. She's already been working on several of Trump's second-term health initiatives. She stood by him as he suggested the number and timing of vaccines, like the combined MMR, could play a role in rising rates of autism. Scientific consensus and decades of studies conclude there is no link. Overton has been critical of abortion pills and, if confirmed, would be positioned to roll back FDA rules that made them more accessible. She needs Senate confirmation to become the new FDA head. I'm Julie Walker.
6: Residents on Hawaii's Big Island are struggling to recover after last week's hurricane that authorities say killed two people. 93-year-old woman and a man in his 60s were found dead. More on these stories, townhall.com.
5: Weather and traffic, we've got the answer.
12: On the Jennings Freeway northbound at I-71, there is a crash slowing things up from Harvard Denison. Meanwhile, they have cleared up that incident on 71 northbound at 480. Things are starting to pick up a bit out there. Just pack your patience. We are getting some rain in parts of northeast Ohio. Watch for wet road conditions. The current temperature is 70 degrees, getting close to 80 today. 80 degrees in the forecast for tomorrow with sunny skies.
13: That's your weather and traffic. I'm Chris Lively. Larry O'Connor continues.
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1: It is 6 minutes after the hour. We're in your nation's capital on our flagship station, WMAL, all through Washington, D.C. and the greater Atlantic, but also very happy to be heard across the country, 200-plus radio stations on the Salem Radio Network. Good morning. Larry O'Connor here in the Relief Factor studios for O'Connor and Company. All eyes of the political world right now are on the Palmetto State of South Carolina, where the special election to replace the late Lindsey Graham will take place next week. Ralph Norman and Darlene Graham, the sister of Lindsey Graham, are the two finalists after a primary, and the two squared off in a debate earlier this week. And Ralph Norman, the congressman, longtime congressman of South Carolina, joins us now. Congressman Norman, thanks for joining us. Good to talk with you again, sir.
19: Well, great to be with you, Larry. Thank you.
1: Well, there's a lot to unpack here, but I want to start with Senator Graham's final sort of statement in the debate there, where she sort of threw a jab at you, and because of the format of the debate, you weren't able to respond. She suggested that for all the time you've been in Congress, you haven't done anything for South Carolina, and I don't live in South Carolina. I don't have a dog in this fight. But I know for a fact you've done a lot more than just name a post office. So I want to give you an opportunity to sort of tell the people of South Carolina and nationally what your record is and what you hope to bring to the U.S. Senate.
19: Well, first of all, Larry, you know, I've been in the real estate business for 40 years, married for 51 years, four children, 17 grandchildren. I'm doing this for the future generations. What Darlene Graham is doing is grasping at straws, and it was really funny that, you know, she used her closing statement where she could have, you know, cited her account.
1: Oh, all right. Let's try to connect with Congressman Graham if we can. If we have to, just via telephone. We don't need to have the video just to make it work, because we want to make sure that we get to hear what the congressman has to say here, by the way. And this is a hotly contested race, by the way. Congressman Graham is going to be squaring, excuse me, Congressman Norman will be squaring off against Senator Graham. You'll remember Senator Graham was placed in this position as a placeholder, and now she is running for the actual full 6-year term of her late brother, Lindsey Graham. And a lot of questions there with regard to which way the voters of South Carolina will go. I'm sorry we lost your signal there, Congressman Graham, but you were just got cut off when you were saying that Senator Graham used her closing statements where she could have. You said she was grasping for straws. Go ahead and pick it up from there.
19: She's grasping for straws to just try to tear my record down. I guess the important thing I would tell you, Larry, that debate shows who is supporting Darlene Graham, which is the broken Washington establishment. She's getting millions of dollars to do nothing but tear me down. It's not going to work. And, you know, what's interesting is she has no positive things to say about herself. I mean, I'm the only one with a conservative record. I supported Trump. In every way, but and the ones that have rated me from Heritage, Club for Growth, Turning Point USA, all of those, you can't take that away.
1: Yeah.
19: The scoreboard, it rates in my favor, and she can say that all she wants, but why is she canceling debates? Why is she not showing up yesterday? Why is she not showing up Friday? And Yeah, that's pretty shocking, to be honest with you. And it's alarming.
1: She might be canceling those debates because of what many are calling one of the worst gaffes they've ever seen in a debate, asked to give her assessment about the South China Sea, Taiwan, and China, and whether it's a national security. She admitted that she really didn't know. She didn't know one way or the other. Of all the foreign policy issues, I would think, for most Americans, and certainly for conservative Republicans, Congressman Norman, China's a no-brainer, isn't it?
19: Well, China, Taiwan, which is a trading partner with chips and so many other things, you know, the fact that it's not, I guess, what she said, but she has said nothing. And when you can't have training on the job when you're a senator, you're going to have domestic problems you have to deal with. You have security issues, and to not know that Taiwan is a real ally for this country, that we have to protect it. It's been under attack by China. And, you know, for her to say that she just didn't know, that's not an answer. Now, people ask me all the time, does it disqualify her? No, not in my mind, but the voters need to determine whether this does. And she said yesterday during the debate that South Carolina had 50 million people. Well, we don't have 50 million people. We have 5.2 million people. All that to say is she's catered to the left-wing group that is destroying America, which is the socialist, and that's where she's getting her money. She's not letting people who question her come into her her town halls. I let anybody and everybody. I'll take on every question and answer anything about my record. And people would not have elected me for the 8 years I've been in Congress if I didn't do anything. We go to work for the people in South Carolina, and that's just the facts.
1: I think the last time I saw you was down in Florida when there was a Republican debate in the 2024 primaries. You were there as a spokesperson and advocate for your fellow South Carolinian, Nikki Haley. And many people believe that because of that support for Nikki Haley, President Trump has decided to support Senator Graham. Your voting record is pretty clear in supporting the president's agenda, but what difference do you think it's going to make when the president comes down for a rally this weekend right before the election?
19: You know, the president, you know, I wanted his endorsement. I didn't get it. Now, you know, and I told him when I called him and asked for the endorsement when I got in the runoff, you know, he mentioned Miss Haley. I said, look, that's a loyalty thing with me. She's from South Carolina. And I said, Miss President, let me remind you, Lindsey Graham pretty well ran against you, I think. He said some pretty bad things against you.
1: So, so did Tim Scott. Tim Scott ran in that same primary as well.
19: He did. And so it's not that. It's I think with what I see and with the left-wing Washington insiders and even Sean Hannity, which shocked me last night when he said that he didn't name me by name, but he said I didn't support President Trump. I said right then, nah, this is deeper. They're all taking orders to come against me. Let them do it. My record is my record. Him particularly really shocked me because I used to respect him, and I would think that he would have me on there. Let me counter what Darlene did after he said that. Darlene went on a rampage about my negatives, and so I didn't expect that. But look. We're going to win this race. We're going to do it because we've got a great record. We're in the battle for the heart and soul of this country.

0: Now, if will you agree to nuke the filibuster if that's what it needs? Look, my agenda when I get there is save act, save act, save act. Pass it. Now, if he says he's just going to continue to say, I don't have the votes, that's not an answer to me. And I would gladly say, Senator, if you're just going to sit back, then I'll do what I can to find somebody else. Because
1: well,
0: I'm not sitting back.
1: You were immediately supported and endorsed by certain senators who many people think might challenge John Thune for leadership come first week of January, last week of December. At this moment, are you a supporter of John Thune for majority leader, or are you looking at some other prospects?
0: Rick Scott endorsed me. Mike Lee endorsed me. Jim DeMint, former senator. Rick Scott was a candidate for the majority leader prior to John Thune taking over. I would give John Thune a chance to correct it. They're on a five-week hiatus, Larry, when the country is hanging in the balance on having safe and secure elections. That's all this is. And if he will deliver on it and have a change of heart, I don't care if you don't have the votes or not. You try. And if it's nuking the filibuster, I will be a supporter of that. If it's the walking filibuster, I would be supporter of that. If it's challenging the parliamentarian on the rules, there is a way to get this done. Larry, we got a 53-47 majority. We had the majority. All three branches we have. It's time to stop excuses and go to work and do what we can to pass something that's per the Constitution. We cannot let it sit.
1: Well, Congressman Ralph Norman, this is going to be a fight to the finish. Election is next week. Should you prevail, we can't wait to have you back and talk about some of the broader. We talked about Republican issues today because this is a Republican election. We'll have you back and talk about some of the broader issues that you will face in the general election should you become the nominee. Good luck next Tuesday.
0: Thank you, Larry. Appreciate it.
1: More to come here. Keep it here. It's O'Connor and Company on the Salem Radio Network.

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12: Two of the right lanes are blocked on the Jennings Freeway northbound at I-71. We're stop and go from Spring Hinkley. An incident on 76 East at 277 has your right lane blocked. We also have a crash on 422 West after Oak Street. I'm Chris Lively, and I've got your next traffic update coming up right here on AM 1420, The Answer.
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5: Good stuff from Commerce from Ralph Norman, and I'm just, I'm not giving lip service. We'd love to have Darlene Graham on, Senator Graham. Door is open. I believe an invitation's been extended. Yes, an invitation has been extended. I just got confirmation from Corey Inganimore, sitting in for the effervescent Heather Hunter this week as she's on vacation. We'd love to have Senator Graham on, and thank you to Congressman Norman for joining us. That is a very important election going on in South Carolina right now. I'd also like to, by the way, I keep forgetting, I'm not good at this. I'll be honest with you. I'm still learning this job. 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All right, now that that's out of the way, I regret to inform you that Pete Hegseth's career is over. No, they've been saying this for a while now, I know. He wasn't even going to make it out of committee when President Trump nominated to be then the defense secretary, now the secretary of war. He wasn't going to make it out of committee. His career was over. It was a disaster, dead on arrival. Then he got out of committee. But he wasn't going to be able to secure a floor vote. The Republicans were going to vote against him. Hegseth is awful. And then, well, he got the vote, and he got confirmed. And now he was the Secretary of War. But then the whole Signalgate thing, remember that? And that's, oh, he's over. It's I believe it's been about a dozen times now since Pete Hegseth became the head of the Pentagon. That I've been told that his career is over. He's done. It's finished. It's awful. He's the worst. Funny, though, most of the people that I talk to who wear the uniform, they kind of like the guy. Or the uniform with a bunch of stars on. Flag officers. No, the generals, the admirals, you know, the bigwigs. Some of them like him, but some of them don't. because he's sort of, you know, changed things up here. Right when they're in the swan song of their career and they want to play things out, suddenly Hegseth is putting some demands on them that nobody put demands on them before. So they're not thrilled with him. But most of the guys, you know, I'd say 05 and under, they kind of like Pete Hegseth. They really do. But I regret to inform you, as I mentioned, it's over. The career is over. Jake Tapper honed in on the latest outrage. Apparently, Pete Hegseth referred to transgender individuals in the military as trannies. Here it is, clip 7.
6: We need guys like this man right here having our back in Congress as we get rid of DEI at the Defense Department. At the Department of War, we do training, not trannies. The only focus of our department. Colorblind, gender neutral, merit based. That's it. We want the best.
7: I mean, first of all, I'm still just not going to get over the fact of seeing like a current Secretary of Defense campaigning for somebody. I don't think I've ever seen anything like that before.
8: Correct. I mean, to your point, Jake, it's not unusual for cabinet secretaries to campaign for candidates. But when it comes to members of the national security team, especially the Secretary of the War, Secretary of DOD, you do not typically see those people out there campaigning. First of all, we are at war, so he should be focused on that in Washington, D.C., a war that Trump started. But secondly, no, you don't see that. Look, I will also say this, Jake. First of all, Iowa is very much a state in play, both at the governor level and the senatorial level this cycle. Obama won it in 2012. That's the last time a Democrat won on the presidential campaign side in a presidential campaign. But it's a very, very, very marginal state for Republicans. Democrats have very good chances there this year. I think voters are sick and tired of this rhetoric. They are tired of the tariffs and how it's impacting farmers.
5: Yeah. That's what you get on Jake Tapper's show. Let me just say a couple of things here. First of all, it's true. Generally speaking, the head of the Pentagon, head of the State Department, other parts of the National Security and Diplomatic Corps, even though they're allowed to and it's legal, generally don't campaign. But see, here's the thing. It's a very narrow margin in the House. And Pete Hegseth knows exactly how it will affect our military and our national security efforts if Democrats get into the majority. And if Pete Hegseth can be a fundraiser and a draw on the campaign trail to be able to ensure that Hakeem Jeffries doesn't get that gavel and that our military continues to be funded and supported, well, he's going to go out and campaign and do it. That is supporting the military during a time of war. And secondly, I don't think we should be lectured to by the party of Hassan Piker about using naughty words or things that aren't even slurs on the campaign trail. 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
9: This is a Bloomberg Money Minute. a number of homeowners are finding themselves in a tough spot, owing more on their mortgage than their home is worth. Real estate firm Adams says 3.2% of mortgaged homes were seriously underwater in the second quarter, unchanged from the prior one, but up from 2.7% a year earlier. The trend reflecting the challenges in the housing market. Turning to trading, shares of Walmart are tumbling this morning after sales fell short of Wall Street expectations. But this is raising concerns about the health of the American shopper and sending stock futures lower. And the company behind brands like CoverGirl, Kylie Cosmetics, and Burberry Fragrances says it's still trying to turn things around. Sales at Coty fell for a seventh straight quarter, although the decline was the smallest in a year and a half. Coty has been trying to revamp its business, betting on higher-end beauty products. The company is still reviewing what to do with some of its more affordable brands, such as Sally Hansen and Rimmel. Courtney Donahoe, Bloomberg Radio.
1: 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We've got the answer.
10: Your right lane is blocked due to a crash on 90 eastbound at East 9th Street. Expect delays. Two of the right lanes are also blocked on the Jennings Freeway going north at I-71. Another right lane blockage on 76 east at 277. One more crash to look out for, 422 west after Oak Street. The current temperature is 68 degrees, getting close to 80 today. Tomorrow is calling for sunny skies and a high of 80 degrees.
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13: In this world, there are two types of men. Spectators and spectacles. In the arena, there are thousands in the seats, but only few on the field. In the book of Judges, God told Gideon to, quote, "Go in this thy might." There was no great miracle, no fire from the sky. For 7 long years, the Midianites oppressed God's people. But enough was enough. There was already a way. There was already a man. He just needed to go. I know right now, listening to my voice, there are red-blooded American men that are able and capable to make history. Go in this thy might. I'm Jeff Toring, pastor of Liberty Valley Church, and we are one of his footmen. Come
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5: 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You don't want to miss a conversation with KT McFarland. KT McFarland joins us now. She's the former deputy national security advisor for President Trump and a national security foreign policy expert. KT, always good to talk with you. 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
14: It's an honor and a pleasure, and congratulations on how well you're doing with this show.
5: Thank you so much. I appreciate that. We're having fun with it. And it's great to open up the show to the whole country and hear all the great conversations we've been having in Washington, D.C. for the last 15 years. KT, couple of things. First, I know you try not to dabble in party politics and certainly during primaries, but there was a key moment in the Senate debate between Ralph Norman and Darlene Graham that I really want to get your reflection on. Let's go ahead and play that that audio real fast so we can hear it, and then we'll talk about it.
14: On the national security question as well, Senator, are Taiwan and the South China Sea national security issues for the United States? If so, why?
15: I'm sorry, could you repeat the question?
14: Are Taiwan and the South China Sea national security issues for the United States? And if so, why or how?
15: I'm just going to be honest here. I'm not on national security. I'm not that informed on national security, so... But I do support the military.
5: Now, KT McFarlane, I kid you not, I saw that clip go by on social media after the debate, and I immediately thought of you, because we've had conversations for a decade and a half now, and it almost always comes back to China. And I guess I'd love for you to chime in on this, give your opinion, and if I'm Darlene Graham's people, I get KT McFarlane on the phone today to give me as many briefings as I can on national security priorities so that sort of thing doesn't happen again.
16: Yeah, I mean, it was embarrassing, but at least she was honest. You know, most politicians would have flubbed their way through and, I guess, you know, said, oh, yeah, we'll go to war for Taiwan, or we'll never go to war for Taiwan. I mean, Joe Biden was asked the same question, and he basically said, oh, yeah, you know, we'll go to war. Thank goodness that she had the decency and honesty to say, I'm not sure, I'll get back to you, or I'm going to study it.
5: I think it
16: and
5: was
16: that's what you should do, because it's a
5: my friend Eric Erickson on CNN last night said, I can answer it real easy. Taiwan good, China bad. Next. You know, I mean, it could even be as simple as that.
16: Yeah, it could be. But the question was, you know, would you go to war, basically? But you're right. The answer should have been Taiwan good, China bad. I'll get back to you on the rest of the details.
5: Yeah.
16: Look, it's going to be the thorniest problem President Trump faces, as much as he's had thornier problems now. I think that the Iran war will be behind us. He's effectively won the Iran war when you look at, like, what were the objectives? Get rid of the nukes. The nukes are gone. If they try to rebuild the nukes, we bomb it again. Strait of Hormuz, it's open. Maybe not completely open, but certainly enough oil is getting to the market so that the price of oil isn't affected by whatever Iran is doing. And Iran's economy is in a complete free fall. So eventually, whether it's a week, a month, 3 months from now, not a year from now, it'll happen before that, Iran has to cave. And my guess is there'll be, and my preference would be that there's no more violent military action in the sense of, like, we're not going to go back and, like, bomb the hell out of them.
5: Yeah.
16: But that we would let the economic strangulation work in our advantage the same way Reagan won the Cold War by bankrupting the Soviet Union. We can bankrupt Iran and win the Iran war, which we're well on the way to do. So then the next thorny problem is going to be, what do you do about Ukraine? I think there's potentially a deal there, especially because Ukraine is doing so well with its drones.
5: Mm-hmm.
16: That'll be harder for Trump to negotiate. Cuba, ready to go. That one is just going to, that I think will be quite easy. The senior leadership of Cuba is hated by the Cubans, and there's a very capable group of 40-year-olds who have been talking to Marco Rubio and others about what happens in a post-communist Cuba, and they're raring to go. The Cuban people are ready to go. So then it leaves China, and the China will be harder to deal with than we've had in the past, because China's going to face a decision point. Are they going to go or not go? Are they going to grab Taiwan while they think they can, or are they going to wait and see what happens? As President Trump can do the first three that I've mentioned well and successfully, I think it's a real deterrent for China to do anything militarily. Will they do something economically to try to get Taiwan to come to heel? Maybe.
5: Yeah.
16: But time is running out. China's not doing well economically. Their dream is, so the China dream is turning out to be a bit of a nightmare for them.
5: All right. I want to follow up on the Cuba question in a moment, but a couple more questions on China, because I agree with you, mostly because, I mean, you've been saying it for a long time, that ultimately the big issue is going to be China. So given that, what do you make of the president deciding to either scale down or even maybe call off the joint operations with South Korea exercises that our Navy and our Marines and our military have conducted almost annually for decades now, because those exercises obviously are part of our partnership with South Korea and sends a message to North Korea. But KT, you've told me before, really this is to show China what we're capable of.
16: Yeah, it's all about China. It's all about, this is what we could do if you guys get out of, you know, if you get misbehave. To scale it back, I think it makes a certain amount of sense. I would, either way, would make the call. In one sense, it saves some money. It's an annual exercise, as you pointed out, so it's not as if we haven't done this before. And it also, I think, sends a signal to South Korea of, hey, South Korea, you are completely dependent on Middle East oil, and you have not helped us as you could have helped us in Iran. And by the way, what you really ought to do is just buy American oil and natural gas and get away from the Middle East.
5: So are you think that this is more a message to South Korea for them not being as cooperative and helpful, and even some anti-Trump rhetoric coming from their leadership? Or is this more a signal to Kim Jong-un? Because the president had some glowing things to say about his very good relationship with the communist dictator in the North.
16: You know, Trump actually, I think, figured out how to deal with Kim. In a dictatorship, the dictator makes a big difference. The personnel preferences of the dictator make a big difference. And Trump has, in his first term, gave Kim some real international legitimacy by meeting with him, by, you know, taking him seriously. And I think it was a very clever thing, because, as Trump giveth, Trump can taketh away. And if Trump can get the North Korean leader to want to be nice to Trump, to personally to be nice to Trump, to be good with Trump, to deal with Trump, I think that goes a long way. Now we'll see if it makes any real difference in our position, long-term position with South Korea, North Korea, the Korean Peninsula. But China's clearly looking at this, and I don't think China feels, as much as it is, North Korea is beholden to China for just about everything, food, fuel, oil, and all that. I don't think China can dictate to North Korea what North Korea does.
5: One other more follow-up on this, the sort of testing or pressure on our relationship with South Korea. I think the South Korean government has sort of taken us for granted for many years and totally. Not, you know. So how much is this sort of pressure back to South Korea motivated or enhanced by the fact that we have really grown our relationship with Japan? I mean, the relation, I can't remember us having a relationship like this with Japan over the years.
16: We have never had a relationship with Japan like this. And again, a lot of it is a personal relationship, and now it's an economic relationship as we're helping Japan through their economic crisis. South Korea, it's been a very disturbing trend that in the growing sort of it's hard to wrap your head around it, that somehow South Korea wants to be in a good relationship with North Korea, but somehow that North Korea would be in charge. And so the current government of South Korea is more tilting to China, tilting to North Korea, tilting away from America. They, not only do they say nasty things about President Trump and us, but as I just pointed out, they don't cooperate with us on something that's an essential national security issue for us and for them.
5: Yeah. All right, Cuba. You just said Cuba's ready to go. Cuba's just going to take a little bit of a push. So a couple of questions. First of all, what's the U.S.'s involvement in there? Do you see any sort of military presence in this final tipping point for Cuba, or is it really just about financial support for the regime once the Castro dictators fall?
16: Well, the Castro dictators have to fall. I mean, for a whole lot of legal reasons, that we have legislation saying we can't do business with the Castros. So the final piece is the 85-year-old Raul Castro, and he's apparently in poor health and mentally as well as physically. But his beloved grandson, Raulito, also called the crab because he apparently has six fingers on one hand. Anyway, Raulito has been talking to Marco Rubio, and Raulito and Raulito's sort of age contemporaries all look at the situation in Cuba. They're not married. They're going to, you know, give lip service to communism, but they know it's been a disaster for Cuba. Cuba's in economic distress right now. They have no fuel oil. Their economy is gone. They were getting their oil and imports from Venezuela. They're not getting it anymore. And so they're stuck, and they know that the opportunities for Cuba are vast, that the United States would immediately invest, tourism would open up, there'd be economic development.
5: Oh, I'm ready. I'm ready to vacation in Havana like that. I'm dying to go there.
16: Cuba Libres, right?
5: Yes.
16: Cuba Libres. And the other thing is there's a certain urgency to it because China, as well as Russia, but primarily China, has been eyeing Cuba for a long time. So we need to make sure that we've got that sorted out of what happens after the senior Castros leave. And I think when we saw the indictment that was handed down against Raul Castro of the same kind of legal action that we did with Maduro before we snatched Maduro, I think that's a sign that, okay, and I don't think we're going to snatch an 85-year-old senile guy. But on the other hand, legally, we have said, you're a bad guy.
5: Right.
16: We're going to hold you responsible for these crimes. Now get out of the way.
5: Are there good guys in Cuba, or most of the good Cuban guys actually in Miami right now? There's a whole lot of refugees that left Cuba, unlike refugees from El Salvador or Guatemala or whatever, who come here and never look back. The Cubans are ready to go back. They're, I mean, not to leave their citizenship, but they want to make Cuba great again, and they're only 90 miles off the coast still.
16: Yeah, you know, it's funny. Marco Rubio has this great expression. He says the only place that Cubans have not succeeded when they've been anywhere in the world that they've gone, the only place they've never succeeded is Cuba, because Cuban Americans are so successful. I mean, they far, you know, proportionately, they do really well. They work really hard. They'll be very successful. They'll probably have a Cuban American president and Marco Rubio at some point. I think that they're proud of what they've done in America. They're proud of their Cuban roots. And particularly if those Cuban Americans who have been so successful, especially in Miami, but in Florida in general, if they go back to Cuba, they're going back as, you know, we told you so.
5: Yeah.
16: And
5: yeah.
16: Here we are. This is what you could have been if you were pro-American all these years.
5: Well, what a time to be alive, KT McFrohan. I have a feeling soon you and I will be having a nice little mojito and maybe smoking a Havana together right there in Havana.
16: Hey, you know what? Let me predict something. I think Donald Trump will make a visit to Havana before the end of his term and be treated as a conquering hero.
5: Noted. KT McFrohan, we'll talk to you next week. Thank you.
16: Thank you.
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10: Watch for a crash on 422 West after Oak Street, and your right lane is blocked on 76 East at 277. The crash on 90 East at East 9th Street has been cleared.
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17: This is Seth Liebson for townhall.com. Massachusetts recently passed an abortion law, becoming the 10th state that allows for abortion to take place right up to the moment of birth. Let us step back to consider that the entire abortion movement and language used to justify it is shrouded in lies and code words. The word abortion itself is a euphemism designed to obscure the killing of a child. The word fetus is used to disguise the object of that procedure, to keep clear a conscience from fully considering what and who is being ended or killed. Reverend Jesse Jackson once asked, "What happens to the mind of a person and the moral fabric of a nation that accepts the abortion of a life of a baby without a pang of conscience?" He said, "It is that question, the question of our attitude, our value system, and our mindset with regard to the nature and worth of life itself that is the central question confronting mankind. Let us pray it is not too late to ask and answer that precise question." I'm Seth Liebson.
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24: Good morning. It's O'Connor and Company here. It is 51 minutes after the hour. Great morning so far, and if you missed any of it, including our conversation with Jason Miares, the former Attorney General of Virginia, as well as Ken Cuccinelli on election integrity, or earlier this hour we spoke with Ralph Norman, Congressman from South Carolina, who's now in that very tight runoff for the Republican nomination for Senate of South Carolina. Go to LarryOShow.com and subscribe to our podcast so you never miss any of the important conversations we're having in your nation's capital, but resonating and rippling across this great nation. And we just spoke with Katie McFarlane, who was, she's been in the national security realm all the way going back to Nixon and Henry Kissinger. She started when she was 8 years old. Don't worry. I'm not aging her. I promise. And she just mentioned Cuba. And so that brings up an interesting point, because while the Cuban people are suffering after years, decades of totalitarian, authoritarian dictatorship under communist rule, where Fidel Castro was promising to take money from all the oligarchs and finally share it with the proletariat. Sound familiar? Oh, don't worry. We're going to provide you with everything you need, Cubans. We're going to take all of that money from the wealthy who have been exploiting you all these years. Sound familiar? Of course it does. At the same time where the Cuban people are suffering and they recognize what a monster Fidel Castro is, who he got pretty rich in all of the equation. He lived high on the hog. Not that anyone else could afford to eat hog or any other meat product in Cuba. While the Cuban people have figured out that communism just doesn't work and it's a bill of goods that's always sold under the guise of, oh, we just want to fill potholes and make sure that there's a chicken in every pot. The Cubans have figured that out. But the Marxists here in America, they still don't get it. One of the heads of the Democrat Socialists of America, this would be the Bernie Sanders, AOC, Abdul El-Sayed, Hassan Piker, Angie Nixon, left-wing Zoran Mamdani political party that is like a parasite eating out the Democrats from within, as Hakeem Jeffries and Chuck Schumer allow them in the tent so that they can destroy their party and eventually this country. One of their leaders appeared on CNN, and I got to hand it to the host at CNN, who is the child of Cuban refugees. CNN, we should give this guy a promotion. Here, take a listen.
25: I get your criticism of foreign policy. As I said, it's not an uncommon one. But lauding Fidel Castro is a different story. You talk about what things were like before the revolution in Cuba. I'll give you a personal example. My grandfather was a revolutionary in Cuba during that time. He was affected by a previous dictator, Fulgencio Batista, having his friends disappeared in the street for speaking their minds. My grandfather found that revolution hoping to bring democracy to Cuba. And then what happened? Fidel Castro locked my grandfather up, sentenced to 20 years for doing what you're doing now on live TV, for speaking his mind, for expressing himself freely, for trying to organize politically. So I wonder, again, how you think that lands with people who suffered under that dictatorship, who now you are trying to court as voters when your organization comes out and lauds 100 years of Castro. I don't think it would land that well with them, Ashiq.
3: We're seeing many people in the United States who are struggling under massive inequality in the United States.
4: I didn't get much better than that. Hamana, hamana, hamana, hamana. There's inequality here. Hamana, hamana. Which, again, is exactly how communism was sold to the people of Cuba. That's Ashiq Sadiq, the co-chair of the DSA. Good for you, Boris Sanchez. I don't praise people on CNN very often other than Scott Jennings. Boris Sanchez was good. But here's the problem. You shouldn't have to have a direct family connection to the oppression and murder and violence and totalitarianism of a communist regime to be able to make that case in America's body politic. When you're a part of the American media, you shouldn't have to have that direct family connection to be able to be passionate about how evil these ideas are, number one. And number two, the only criticism I have from Boris Sanchez there is that the entire question, after he explained how evil communism is, the entire question was framed within a political context of, you know, how are you going to win over the hearts and minds of the Cubans and Venezuelans and Nicaraguans who have fled those regimes to come to America? How are you going to convince them that everything you're selling is great? What kind of question is that? But the connection to the left in America and Cuba doesn't end there. Karen Bass, the current mayor of Los Angeles, you know, she studied in Cuba, literally. When she was younger, a college student, she actually did a work-study program in Cuba, which tells you a lot. And here she is yesterday explaining a new program in Los Angeles government politics that sounds like it's straight out of the Politburo in Moscow. Take a listen to this.
6: Donation to our campaign is more critical right now than ever before. 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
4: Yeah, that's right. In the city of Los Angeles, they use tax dollars to multiply a political donation to a candidate by a factor of 6. And both of the finalists, lo and behold, shock of shocks, miracle of miracles, are both Democrats. The good news is Los Angeles is so awash with money and there's no problems in that city with potholes or scum on the streets that they've got plenty of money to burn, literally. 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
0: Breaking news this hour from Town Hall. I'm Rex Thomason. President Trump now threatens all-out economic war on Iran, but it's a warning that's apparently falling on deaf ears in Tehran.
12: Iranian Foreign Minister Abbas Araghchi is rejecting President Donald Trump's threats of economic pain and isolation, saying such failed policies will only stir more hostility among Iranians and bring more failures. Trump has threatened crushing economic measures against Iran, promising economic warfare and isolation on an unprecedented scale. Araghchi says in a social media post that Trump's threats are meant to divert the attention of the U.S. public from domestic financial problems. I'm Donna Warder.
0: The hands of the national debt clock continue to spin at a dizzying pace. America's debt hitting a record $40 trillion, and it's growing. The winds of war blow at hurricane force across both Russia and Ukraine.
13: A Russian missile barrage has killed at least 12 people in Ukraine's capital as Ukraine continued to strike targets inside Russia. Cell phone footage captured by Kyiv resident Yehor Konovalov showed a flaming plume of orange smoke rise from the capital's horizon. The strikes hit 12 locations across Kyiv, damaging residential buildings, a medical facility, and an educational institution. Emergency crews scrambled to put out buildings on fire and to pull out people who were trapped under the rubble. I'm Karen Chemas.
0: President Trump mentions a possible meeting with North Korean dictator Kim Jong-un by year's end. No word on where or exactly when, and there's been no comment from Pyongyang. Meanwhile, the North Koreans have fired more missiles into the sea. Wall Street, ahead of this morning's opening bell, the Dow futures down just over 400 points. NASDAQ futures are off 190 points. More on these stories, townhall.com.
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10: Your right lane is blocked due to a crash, 76 East at 277. We also have an incident on 422 West after Oak Street. The crash on the Jennings Freeway North at I-71 has been cleared. 70 degrees, your current temperature, cloudy out there right now. We're in the high 70s, closer to 80 today with an overnight low in the 60s. 82 in the forecast for tomorrow with sunny skies. That's your weather and traffic. I'm Chris Lively. Jake Underwood is next.
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9: Hello and good morning. 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AM 1420, The Answer, 102.9 FM. We are on X, we are on Rumble, we are on YouTube. I am Jake Underwood, the man behind the glass is dressed in his full Browns gear. He's ready to go. Put him in, coach. He's ready to play. One Mr. Seth Williams. Hello there, Seth.
20: Good morning.
9: How's it going back there?
20: Yeah, all right.
9: Yeah? You doing all right?
20: Yeah, you know, one of those days.
9: Yeah?
20: Yeah.
9: Why?
20: I think I've told you before. Sometimes you look down and you see no legs just kind of get depressed and sad. And
9: yeah.
20: I mean, I have therapy, a little walking hopefully today. So.
9: Right.
20: But it's just one of those days. My daughter's leaving for college. So she's been a big help, and now I'm going to be sitting there a lot of days alone trying to...
9: She should go to Tri-C.
20: Yeah, I told her to go to Baldwin Wallace.
9: Oh, yeah, no, Baldwin Wallace is a really good college.
20: She got accepted there, but then she chose to go somewhere else.
9: She wanted to get out of there.
20: So she's on her way...
9: out of the area.
20: Oh, yeah, on her way back to Cincinnati.
9: Yeah.
20: And I'll be alone trying to figure out this leg thing.
9: Wow.
20: So it's a little daunting.
9: Well,
20: You've seen me trying to get out of the car. It doesn't work all that well without you.
9: Well, but I mean, well, yeah, right now, that's not a permanent thing.
20: I know, but still, you look down and you go, what did I do?
9: Well, you're wearing the Cleveland Browns hoodie. You got to have faith. The same way you think the Browns are going to win 13 games this year, you got to believe you're going to be walking.
20: I will take 13 steps this afternoon.
9: At least. Yeah, no, you're going to take more than that.
20: I need to get into the mood today.
9: All right.
20: Showtime.
9: Do you want me to start singing to you?
20: You do enough during the break. It's all right.
9: All right, just making sure. Welcome into the Jake Underwood Show. Glad you're here with us. We got some things to discuss today. The two big things, Robert Sprague joins us. Of course, he's current auditor. He's going to be he's running for Secretary of State, and then that's going to be at 10:05. And then we have current Secretary of State running for auditor, Mr. Frank LaRose. Joining us at 11 in the 11 o'clock hour. So looking forward to that. Hopefully we think it might have been our phones. If you remember last time we had Robert Sprague on, the phones sound a little goofy, but it's updated now, so we should be good to go there. Looking forward to those conversations. We're also going to talk about, we hinted at it yesterday, something that we wanted to speak about. We didn't get the chance to, just with everything going on, but Brown Stadium, $1.1 million, it needs repairs. So we'll break that down. The national debt has officially hit $40 trillion. Officially, $40 trillion is where the national debt sits now. So we'll, that's something.
20: Sprague is treasurer.
9: Treasurer, I'm sorry. I apologize. Treasurer, that's right. But yeah, national debt has hit $40 trillion. The latest in Iran, President Trump's not joking around there. He's putting it out there. And he's making sure that people know what the plans are and how they're going to carry things moving forward. We'll talk about that. He posted that on Truth Social last night. And then also data centers. The narrative around those is still the same. But now you start to see people backing off it. They're saying that it's costing some Republicans elections in these primaries. So yeah, we'll talk about that as well. But the first thing I want to hop into is exactly what is going on in Iran. Because President Trump, he's being pretty, he's just being upfront about it. And yesterday on Truth Social, he posted, and I'm going to read it here. It's a little bit of a read, but I'm going to tell you basically what it is he's kind of saying what we've all been saying here, where he's going, look, we've given you time and time again to make a deal. He said, no one has given the Islamic Republic of Iran a greater opportunity to make a deal than me. Tragically for them, they have failed to take it. Therefore, today I am announcing the most crushing economic operation ever taken against any country. This will be an economic warfare and isolation on the unprecedented scale. Their navy is gone. Their air force is destroyed. Their military factories are now rubble. Their currency is worthless, and their country is hanging on by a thread. He goes on to say, I am announcing that any country that allows its financial institutions, businesses, airports, or government entities to provide any type of lifeline to Iran will itself face tremendous, in all caps, economic consequences. Oil smuggling, swap lines, cash transfers, exchange houses, ship registries, front companies. It all needs to stop now. You know who you are. This will be an economic D-Day. And we will need all of our allies to stand with the United States to isolate and defeat the Iran threat. These maniacs are on the ropes. And these are historic measures. And they will cripple them and their ability to protect terror worldwide. The next is said in all caps, Iran will never have a nuclear weapon. Thank you for your attention on this matter, President Donald J. Trump. So he put that out last night at about 7 o'clock. And the big thing that's grabbing all the headlines is where it says Economic D-Day. So what it needed to happen. This had to happen. Now, you all know, and if you don't, I'll remind you, I don't want boots on the ground there. I don't, but you have to start cutting off things. Now, I think this is going to be a little bit different of an approach. I think we're going to start seeing it slow down a little bit. And what I mean by that is instead of just going for the knockout punch, they're going to kind of start to strangle a little bit and they're going to cut down the allies. They're going to find out who's helping because now the threat's there. So, and as he said there, he said, you know who you are. More than likely, that means that they know who they are.
20: So if it's China or Russia, what are you going to do?
9: That's a good question. That's a really good question.
20: Playing with fire.
9: What, huh?
20: You're playing with fire.
9: Well, I would argue that the whole time you've been playing with fire.
20: I agree.
9: Yeah, I think we've said this, and I've heard other people on different shows say it, but I think it's still true. While we have a decent relationship with China, we know. We know that they're helping Iran. Right. We know that there's assistance there.
20: Right.
9: We know that, you know, it's one of those like it. I don't even know. Like we went after Iran and we're going after Iran the way that we are because it does impact China. It's all kind of together here. This is where people say, you know, it's a million and a half D chess. But I don't think we expected Iran to hold on as long as they have. I think that's fair to say. And I think that taking the shots at Iran, we thought that China was going to be impacted, which they are. But I don't think I don't think going into this, they thought Iran was going to hold on as long as they have. So someone said, hey, Seth, I'll come over and help you count legs. I'll make sure it's a quick visit. That's from John.
20: Wow.
9: That's from our buddy John.
20: I'm so much of a buddy.
9: So, see, he'll come over and help.
20: Thank you.
9: He's the one who yesterday said the garlic parm wings. So what if he brings wings over?
20: Then he can count my legs.
9: Right, there you go. There you go. But yeah, with Iran, I mean, obviously, it was kind of like the I'm going to go after the friend instead of the person that I have the problem with to kind of send a message. Well, I'm sure the message has been sent, but I think the message is there on both sides of it. Now, what I thought was interesting is that we've kept that relationship with China for obvious reasons when it comes to trade and different things like that. I mean, if it is China, if it's China that we're talking about here, it's It's going to get real interesting.
20: You know what I think I've learned out of this, Seth?
9: What have you learned? Lessons with Seth.
20: If we went after Iran,
9: uh-huh,
20: and months later it's still not taken care of.
9: Yeah.
20: Can you only imagine what it would be like trying to go up against somebody like China?
9: No, honestly, though, it makes you wonder.
20: I mean, that doesn't happen with just boots on the ground or an air attack or anything like that.
9: Well,
20: you only take care of China in one way.
9: Yeah.
20: And unfortunately, that's...
9: Well, yeah, I don't know. See, that's just it. So, I mean, when it comes to China, I mean, if we're talking potential war with China or even Russia, I'd put in there too. That's a completely different, like, that's a whole different level. Like, we talk about how Iran is close to being first world. They're probably the closest in the region, besides Israel. But we talk about how, I mean, that, yeah,

0: sure. If anything happens, that, you know, we're going to be alerted of it. Seth's got Fox News in there, so if something pops up, we'll keep you updated on that. But we're going to take a break. Real quick, John followed up Seth and said, I'll bring you homemade bacon you've been wanting since 2020.
1: I have been wanting his bacon.
0: Yeah.
1: He has some what looks like really good bacon.
0: No, good bacon is good bacon. And we have some other texts coming in about Iran. If you want to text in, that number is 866-525-0955. We're going to take a break. We'll be back right after this. 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
10: 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When the Revolution started, he refused to return to England. 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By the time he died, the Methodist Church in America had grown from 300 members to over 200,000.
9: This has been an American Minute with Bill Federer. 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
1: The song. 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

0: 20, the answer 102.9 FM. We're on X, Rumble, and YouTube if you want to watch some of the behind the scenes. And you can find all of them, including, you know, if your radio is a little fuzzy, you can listen to the stream, whkradio.com. Go there and see, listen live. What is that? What was that face?
1: Just be honest.
0: What?
1: Listen to the stream, otherwise we won't be here in like 6 months.
0: No, that's true too. Yeah, no, that's also accurate.
1: Listen to the stream because it actually, you know,
0: it is clear. Yeah. It is clear. But are you getting, real quick, and are you getting these spam messages that tell you that your Trump refund check is ready?
1: No.
0: So this is the second one I've gotten.
1: Really?
0: And it just popped up now, and we have some text to catch up
1: on. I want one.
0: Well, no, but every time I do research on this website that it's sending me,
1: yeah,
0: it's not real. It's a .com website.
1: Has to be real.
0: No. But it says Mr. Underwood, which right there I'm like, oof. It says your Trump refund check was approved to deposit, but your response is missing. And I'm going to be honest. I'm scared to open it. Just because I know the moment, you know,
1: yeah.
0: I took the trainings here and at our old place of employment. I know the way these emails work.
1: I just found one on our email.
0: Did you?
1: Yeah,
0: did you report it?
1: I did.
0: Look at you. Wow. But yeah, so if you're getting these, do not click that link. Yeah, because like I said, you know, I look up the website and I'm going to look it up again here.
1: Yeah, no, we got one from the NAACP again.
0: Oh, okay. All right. Yeah, so I'll tell you guys the website here. But it's maga-notice.com. And so when I look it up, it says that it is a fake phishing and text message scam that uses false Doge refund or political alerts to trick people into clicking malicious links. And that's from the Better Business Bureau. So just be careful. It literally popped up as we came back on air. Phone went, if you heard that, and that's what that was. So yeah, by all means, if you get those, report them. So block and report spam, which I'm doing now. But yeah, that's crazy. And more than likely, if that were the case, it would be a .gov website.
1: I would imagine. I can't imagine it would send people texts either.
0: Yeah, someone said, that's a great PSA for the older people who listen to your station. Yeah, I don't want anybody getting ripped off. But more than likely, if I had to guess, because I've watched enough of this, the fraud people online, because I love watching that. Oh, man, when people waste their time for 10 hours. More than likely, you'd click it. It'd either give you a number to call, or it'd have a website for you to enter in your information on, and they're going to, we'll send you out to check. Don't fall for that. Be very careful. I mean, that's oof. Degoo. But no. See,
1: how do you know sometimes you didn't win a prize or something?
0: You know what? They'd probably call. Well, did you sign up for something that you could win a prize? Well, you think they're just randomly picking
1: you? I may have
0: you?
1: Won a prize and not known it or signed up or can't remember.
0: What do you think? Ed McMahon's going to come knocking
1: free
0: on your
1: money
0: door?
1: Is what it comes down.
0: Yeah, Ed McMahon's not coming to your door. Well, he's dead. And also, no, that's not how that works. It's not, that's not how that works. Nothing's free. You know this.
1: I want a trip to Alaska or something.
0: You want to go to Alaska?
1: I'd love to go to Alaska.
0: I would love to go to Alaska, too.
1: Like a cruise?
0: Alaska's beautiful. But yeah, no, so just a heads up. So if you get a text message and it says, oh, your Trump refund is waiting for you. No, it's not. There is no Trump refund. That's not real. It's fake. It's fake news. That's not how you're going to get the refunds, okay?
1: Didn't you say we were going to get refunds, though?
0: Well,
1: he did.
0: Yeah, no, he did. So
1: where are they?
0: Well, they're not in this text message. I can tell you that right now. The Better Business Bureau's looked into it, and they're even saying no. So yeah, be very careful. Don't click on that. Let's see. We have some text to catch up on. Somebody said, Seth wants some guy's bacon. Does his wife know? So
1: for the record, I would be more than happy to eat John's bacon in front of my wife.
0: I mean, good bacon's good bacon.
1: Yes.
0: Yeah, no, good bacon's good bacon. And somebody said, I think Iran is hanging on because of China helping them financially. And they're doing it to make Trump look bad for the midterms. And they hope that he's going to get impeached again. I don't doubt that. I absolutely don't doubt that. And we you know, listen, it's a good strategy by Iran. If they make him look like he does not have control of the situation, and they think that they can make him look bad in whatever way it's going to impact him, they're going to do it. Why wouldn't they do that? You know, it makes sense. That's a good strategy out of them. It definitely puts the pressure on the administration. Now, with that said, they're responding back to it, and they're going, economic D-Day. Anybody who's helping them, you're in our crosshairs too.
1: I mean, that's the thing about Trump. He's not going to back down from you.
0: No. No.
1: I mean, there's no way he's backing down. We're going to have World War III before he backs down.
0: Yeah, which is
1: scary. But
0: yeah, I mean, unless there's something where a deal's brought up. That's the only way.
1: Yeah.
0: That's the only way. And it seems like we spoke about it the other day, and I said, what's the priority here? And it seems it's the nuke. No nukes allowed. Right now, that's the priority. That's what they're going into it. That's their mindset. So somebody sent a picture of someone dancing with a publisher's clearinghouse check and said, Seth wants one. How about that?
1: Wouldn't that be nice?
0: Sure. You got to pay taxes and all that.
1: Have you ever won anything like that?
0: No.
1: Yeah, me either.
0: No.
1: Never won a car, never won check.
0: Oh, that's not true. I won a phone once.
1: Oh, that's cool.
0: Yeah, like at the time, it was like 15 years ago, it was like a $2,000 phone.
1: Oh, nice.
0: Yeah, so that was cool. But it was a sales contest. Ended up winning that. So that was cool. But yeah, when it comes to Iran, that's definitely the strategy. They think that if they can influence the midterm elections, and well, I mean, ultimately we'll find out. We'll see. But yeah, the stuff with China, that's scary stuff. And I think Seth, I think that's a good point, because we know. It's one of those, like, we know, just nobody's saying it out loud. We can probably assume that China is helping Iran.
1: Of course, yeah.
0: Yeah, like, that's not, no, you know, that's not earth-shattering, you know. I think people make that assumption that that's happening. So this is kind of that warning to them. Hey, we're in good standing with each other for the most part. You know, man, I think of just economically how that would impact if hypothetically China got involved. And I mean, just imagine our economy, because majority of stuff that we use,
1: yeah, comes from,
0: that's where it comes from. So I don't know. Do we think America has that gusto to just make pop-up factories everywhere? We're making everything here. You know what I mean? Like, what? How does, like, everybody becomes capitalist real quick. You know what I mean? So not only because, you know, and then on top of it, people are talking about the shortage of artillery. Talk about the shortage of missiles and different things. Yeah, I know. It's going to be interesting. It's going to be interesting to see how this turns out, because we're seeing it more and more and more. And they finally... He's saying, you help them, watch what happens.
1: Well, so, you got to watch who you pick a fight with.
0: That's exactly right. Don't write a check your butt can't cash. This is the Jake Underwood Show. We're going to take a break. When we come back, we'll continue talking about this a little bit more. And also, Cleveland Brown Stadium. You want to give 1.1 million to the old one, not the new one. We'll give you the details on that when we come back right after this.
2: 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This is AM 1420, The Answer. Weather and traffic, we've got the answer.
3: Your right lane is blocked on 76 East at 277 due to a crash. Meanwhile, that incident on 422 West after Oak Street has been cleared. The current temperature is 71 degrees, cloudy skies, getting close to 80 today with an overnight low in the 60s. Sunny skies and a high around 82 in the forecast for tomorrow. That's your weather and traffic. I'm Chris Lively. 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
4: This is a Bloomberg Money Minute. U.S. bonds unwound all of the gains that followed Treasury Secretary Scott Bessent's plan to increase buybacks of longer-dated debt. It's a sign that investors see it as only a temporary remedy to curb borrowing costs. The 30-year yield jumped 6 basis points to 5.26% on Thursday, returning to levels seen just before Wednesday's announcement. A rare miss for Walmart, as its quarterly sales missed expectations, even though they rose 2.6% excluding fuel. That rate of growth is the slowest in more than 6 years and was hurt in part by pricing pressure in its pharmacy business. shoppers overall spent less per trip compared with a year ago, but transaction levels were steady, e-commerce sales rose, and the big box retailer raised its full-year guidance. Meta Platforms is spending hundreds of millions of dollars a year to access artificial intelligence models through Microsoft's Azure cloud service. Microsoft is especially reliant on a small number of tech sector customers, such as OpenAI, which provides around 70% of Microsoft's overall AI revenue. Dan Schwartzman, Bloomberg Radio.
5: Week one of the high school football season kicks off this Friday night. It's a rematch of a crosstown shootout that last year produced an instant classic in Olmsted Falls. This year, the Men are Cardinals host the Olmsted Falls Bulldogs in Lake County. The Cardinals have won 15 consecutive week one games, but the Bulldogs bring a new offensive scheme and an all-Ohio defensive end to Jerome T. Osborne Stadium on Friday night. Pre-game starts at 6:50, kickoffs at 7 right here on AM 1420, The Answer.
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7: When George Washington accepted command of the Continental Army, Americans were fighting a king and determined not to replace one form of unchecked power with another. Washington understood the difference between authority and ownership. In 1775, he declared, "When we assume the soldier, we do not lay aside the citizen." Even as commander of America's army, Washington remembered that he remained one of the people and that the power entrusted to him was never his to keep. He did not fight to rule America. He fought so Americans could govern themselves. Washington's example gave the young nation something more than victory. It gave America a standard for leadership. Those who hold power must remain accountable to the people they serve, because in a free nation, leadership is not ownership. It is a duty and a trust.
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1: 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We are on X, we are on Rumble, we are on YouTube and TikTok. There we go. All of them. Just search the Jake Underwood Show on TikTok. It's Jake Underwood 92. That's the one that we're live on. Because there's more followers on my personal account than there is on the show account right now. Because it's still a brand new account. Yes. So we went live there. That's how that works.
2: Good stuff, though.
1: Oh, yeah. No, it's you say it all the time. It's a completely different audience on TikTok. It's very interesting. But I will say it's the algorithm is starting to algorithmize. I don't know if that's a word. But so they're starting to bring over like more people that would listen to this kind of content.
2: Yeah.
1: So that helps. So
2: originally, not so much.
1: No. I mean, I was wearing a red, white, and blue tie, and somebody told me that I was evil. I was like, well, that's an interesting take you got there. Tell me more, friend. And then they left. That's how that works. Someone texted in this from the 330. It says, in some ways, missile shortages are not as bad of a thing as we may think. There are a rising number of cheap interceptor drones capable of taking out our targets and even aircraft for a fraction of the cost of a missile. That's an interesting point. I didn't think about that. I mean, I think we would still want missiles, but I never thought about
2: it. I don't want to take the shot at me without being able to fire one back.
1: Well, right. But what they're saying is there are the interceptor drones also that could take out the missile that's coming, and maybe they're cheaper than, well, it seems, I'm going to assume the 330 knows what they're talking about there. So it seems that that would be cheaper than it would be to spend the money on just missiles.
2: So in theory, though, what we would do is use the interceptors until they run out of missiles. That could be a while.
1: Well, not necessarily. I think we still want missiles. I don't think they're saying that that's to completely replace, but they're saying, like, you know, there's cheaper technology that takes those out, the enemy missiles out. So we don't, the shortage of missiles, yeah, it's important, but it's not as big of a deal as we may think. You don't agree with that?
2: Well, I mean, I guess I could see some of the logic. I'm not worried about missiles myself.
1: No?
2: What are you going to do, take my legs off?
1: What?
2: All right.
1: I mean, I don't.
2: Either way, I'm going to squirm around on the ground.
1: Oh, geez. All right. Well, someone in the TikTok, play Freebird. Thank you for joining. I want to talk a little bit about the stuff with Cleveland Brown Stadium. The one on the lakefront, not the one that's being built. Okay. So there's a lot of repairs that need done, which I guess is why they're leaving that stadium, because there's a lot of repairs that need to be done. So right now, the thing, so this is actually what the $1.1 million price tag would go towards. They're talking about a failed sanitary pump, sewer ejector pump failure, some failed pipe, overhead door repair, concrete and joint repair, a failed arc flash device, and ejector pump replacement. So this would be all a part of the 1.1, would be part of the 1.1 million there. Here's the thing. While I was only a child with Municipal Stadium, and I know that obviously there are upgrades that have been made to laws and regulations since then, there are videos on YouTube that show Municipal Stadium in 1994, 1995, where You see the concrete crumbling. You see all of it. You see the steel that's inside the concrete pillars. You see all of that. And I look, obviously I don't want people's safety to be at risk here, but how much are we going to put into this? The only way that this makes sense to me to put all of this in there, like based on that list, I mean, yeah, you want to fix like the sanitary pump, but is it just what? You know what I mean? Like, you don't want toilets backing up on game day. I get that. I can even understand the concrete joint repairs. Okay, I understand that. But the only reason you would want to put all this money into it is if the city decides that they want to keep it around. if they want to use it for something else. Why else would you put this money into it when it's only going to be used for 2 more years? And I don't want to hear that, oh, well, the lakefront's really rough. Municipal Stadium stood there for what? From 1930? 65, 66 years? And it took 66 years for that thing to really start to fall apart the way that it was because Modell was done with it. Stadium Corp. All of that. They stopped putting the money into it. But it took 66 years for it to get to that point. I don't understand how it took, what, 30, what, not even 30, 27 years. I'll say 28 because 98 is when it was done. So 28 years and this thing's already fallen apart?
2: I think it was a rush job.
1: I think that's part of it.
2: The team in there.
1: Yeah, no, I think that's part of it. I mean, it's cookie cutter. We've kind of,
2: it's bad.
1: Yeah, I mean, we've kind of made it our own with the scoreboards that, oh, Drew Carey hates those scoreboards. Do you remember all that?
2: Yeah, yeah. Oh, I don't really like Drew Carey.
1: He was freaking out about the scoreboards. They look like the state of Tennessee. He started losing his mind about it. But
2: he's right.
1: Yeah, no, he's not wrong. But it doesn't make much sense to me to put this money into the stadium if it's just going to be knocked down in, what, 4 years, three years? Not even, yeah, 3 years. So we're going to put more money into something that we're not going to use? At that point, if it's crumbling like this, have them go play down in Canton. Just have them do it now.
2: Yeah, Boston Stadium's not that bad.
1: But, you know, and I feel bad for the business owners. I do. That are downtown. That make money on Sundays. Or Mondays or Thursday, whatever day the game is on, I feel bad for them. Truly, I do. But the Cleveland Browns didn't care enough, and the city of Cleveland didn't care enough to keep them there.
2: Play at the Shoe.
1: Oh, people! I don't know that people are driving to Columbus.
2: Why not? I think
1: for a 6-win team, no.
2: I think you get Columbus people, Cincinnati people, and Cleveland people.
1: You think Bengals fans are going to drive, what is that, 2.5-3 hours to go watch the Browns play?
2: I got friends that live down there and say that they're Browns fans. Yes, I think you'll get a good crowd at the Shoe.
1: I don't think so.
2: Maybe not.
1: Yeah, I don't think.
2: If they were good.
1: No, can I tell you why they wouldn't play at the Shoe? Because that's a 100,000-seat stadium. They couldn't fill that up. The NFL's not going to let a half-empty stadium.
2: Well, what's the one in Canton?
1: What?
2: What's the one in Canton?
1: Canton's probably 30 or 40.
2: 30, maybe.
1: Maybe. I think they'd rather do that. Because I go back to, remember when the L.A. Chargers... When they were moving from San Diego, which still feels weird saying L.A. Chargers. But when they were the San Diego Chargers, they were going to L.A. They were waiting for that stadium to be built. What did they do? They played in a soccer stadium. Go ahead and play at the Crew Stadium. Especially Haslam could do that. He's got the hookup. He owns both teams. But if the stadium's falling apart the way that they're talking about, then don't let people in. Don't let people in. Don't put money into it. Just tear it down. Tear it down and start the redevelopment now.
2: 23,000
1: at Fawcett?
2: Yeah, it's now called Tom Benson Hall of
1: Fame
2: Stadium.
1: That's right. That's right. Tom Benson Hall of Fame Stadium.
2: 23,000.
1: What is it for the Crew Stadium down in Columbus?
2: Oh, look that up.
1: Okay. So 23,000 there in Canton. See, I think you have a better chance of people driving to Canton to watch a Browns game than you do people driving to Columbus. But if it's that bad, why are we going to put more money into this?
2: The Columbus Crew, 20,000.
1: You know,
2: 71.
1: But you know what? For the NFL teams, 20,000 is perfect. They could jack up the ticket prices. Because then it's limited seating. You could do the same with the Hall of Fame. I mean, if it's this bad, then don't even have them play there. Why waste more money into it?
2: Yeah, get the safety stuff done. That's it.
1: Well, but they're gonna make the argument that all of this is safety. You know what I mean?
2: Yes.
1: That's the problem. This is the issue. They're just gonna keep doing it over and over and over again. And I love all the sports teams that we have here. I really do. But you know, eventually, like enough is enough.
2: Who's paying for it? Syntax?
1: It's the city of Cleveland. Yeah, it's the city of Cleveland because technically the city of Cleveland, they own the stadium. So technically they have to pay it with an ordinance of the city.
2: Haslam should be on the hook for that.
1: 100% he should be. Considering what events are held at that stadium. I mean, I'm sure Cleveland can't just go, We're holding this here right now. This is it. Boom. We own it. There it is. No, there has to be approvals and everything else going through with it. Yeah, that's honestly where I'm at with it. How much more money can we dump into sports teams? Because you remember what Mayor Frank Jackson's last investment was as mayor? $300 million to the Guardians. Then we have the millions going to the Cavs. Then we have the millions going to the Browns. How much more? Like how much more can, because we're fans for life, how much more can that cost us? I love all three sports teams. I'd be heartbroken if they left. But the price tag's becoming too expensive. You need 1.1. What is it actually? It's basically 1.2. Basically $1.2 million to fix a stadium that you're going to leave in a few years? Excuse me? We can't keep doing this. We can't afford it. We're the second poorest city in the country. Stop tapping us for your repairs. Especially the Haslams. Good God, we're letting you leave, man. Clean up the house as you're leaving. Landlord, the landlord doesn't clean up the house. It's responsibility of the tenant. So do that. Unless you're leaving a bad tenant, which I guess you can make that argument. This is the Jake Underwood Show. We're going to take a break. We'll continue talking about this when we come back. We have some texts coming in about this. And we'll talk. Yeah. Yeah, they're still coming in. That number is 866-525-0955. We'll be back right after this. Hey, everyone. Jake Underwood here, and I'm here with Fanny. She is the owner of Marcello's New York Style Pizza in Medina. 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
12: 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Think about it. 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
1: Welcome back to the Jake Underwood Show. A little Freebird for the TikTok there. They requested it. So Freebird, play Freebird. So yeah, we got some text to get to, but we first let's take a call. This is from, let's go to TJ. TJ, you're in the air.
2: Yeah, you know, Jake, one of the things that always teed me off with these stadiums, you look at Huntington Field, right?
1: Mm-hmm.
2: Who owns the stadium? The people of Cleveland.
1: Yep.
2: Not Haslam. How come he gets to name it and then gets paid to put the name on it? How come we don't get to name our stadium and we get paid to put the name? You know, the same with Progressive Field. When it was the Jake, the people loved it.
1: Yeah.
2: Gilbert decides to change it to Progressive Field. He gets paid to put the name on the stadium. It's our stadium.
1: Yeah.
2: We should get to name it. I'll tell you another thing that bugged me with Lerner when he owned the Browns. Lerner was in the Marine Corps Reserves, and this is no knock on the Marines, don't get me wrong. But he chose to fly a Marine flag over our stadium. Now, there were people in Cleveland that served in the Army, the Navy, the Air Force, the Coast Guard, and they're saying, well, we'd like to have our flag up there, too. How come you get to decide what flag goes on our stadium? That's one of the things that's always stuck in my craw.
1: Yeah, those are good points, TJ. Thank you for the call. And he meant, he said Gilbert's, but yeah. He meant the Dolans.
3: And but, if it's our stadium, why can't they go sleep there?
1: Well, go ahead. Yeah, go ahead. Real quick, Charles, we have a text from Charles. He said, hey guys, thinking about you all today and feeling sorry for you again, and things are so bad for you, especially Seth. Please look at the sunny side of things. And please remember the words of our Lord about his plan for blessings and prosperity. Luke 6:38 says, give and it will be given unto you, a good measure, pressed down, shaken together, and runned over, will be poured into your lap. Your constructive criticism, giver, Charles. Thank you, Charles. Thank you for those words. It's a good reminder. We have a text from 216 that says, If you remember the troughs in the men's room at the old stadium, who needs functional plumbing at the new stadium? I don't remember the troughs, but I've heard numerous stories.
3: Oh my goodness.
1: About the troughs and the trough diving. Heard that was a thing. Let's see this from the 330. It's ridiculous that the city keeps spending money on the Browns stadium. It would be different if the team were a little better. I bought a Powerball ticket today. Like my chances, his chances of winning the Powerball are better than the chance of the Browns winning a game. This is a text from the 702 out there in Nevada. It says, let's see here. You have to move the Browns to Bowling Green, similar color scheme, and have them move. Or have them move to Akron or Kent. All three teams bring misery to their fans. All right. And somebody's asking Seth, what is the Gen Z or, Gen Alpha word or phrase that Seth learned this week? Did you learn a new phrase there, buddy? You know,
3: I've been using no cap a lot.
1: Yeah, no cap.
3: Yeah,
1: all right.
3: Oh, my daughter did teach me one.
1: Okay,
3: she said, I can say this word on here.
1: Okay,
3: dead ass.
1: Okay,
3: I said, what does that mean?
1: Yeah,
3: she said it means like no lying.
1: Like, yeah,
3: no,
1: for real.
3: No cap, like for real.
1: Yeah, yeah.
3: Do you know that one?
1: I do. Yeah,
3: I never heard that one.
1: Yeah. See, I toned down the Gen Z and the millennial and the alpha talk when I'm here. But yeah, no, I use that one pretty regularly, actually.
3: Really?
1: Yeah.
3: Never heard it.
1: Yeah.
3: What? I learned something.
1: Well, there you go. Look at that. And learning's half the battle.
3: Amen.
1: But yeah, listen,
3: no
1: I
3: would
1: no cap. the money being spent on the stadium, it doesn't make any sense. It really doesn't. Not at this point. I mean, they've basically told the city of Cleveland, we're cutting ties with you. So it doesn't make sense for Cleveland to keep pouring money into it. Like I said, look, my biggest fear is that the city of Cleveland is going to turn out like Oakland, where they're going to pour all this money into it. It's one of the poorest cities in the country, and they're not going to have anything to show for it. And we're already seeing we're seeing the Browns leave, and I get it. It's the same way that. Oh, you know, the Raiders, or I'm sorry, the San Francisco, Golden State Warriors, they once played in Oakland. They went across the bay, so that's no problem. It's just across the bridge. Same way Browns are just down the highway. And now Oakland, they lost the Warriors. They don't have the Raiders anymore. And the Athletics are leaving. I've seen this happen too many times where cities, they invest a bunch of money into sports teams. And look, I love the Guardians / Indians. I love the Cavs and I love the Browns. I've grown up on them. We all have. And that's a part of us. It's a part of our DNA. It's a part of what we stand with. You know, that's a part of it all. So we love it. But when is enough enough? That's my question. When is enough enough? How much money do we have to pour into these sports teams? And how much money do we have to pour into this until, you know, we're looking at it and we're going, are we getting our return on investment? What's our ROI? I don't know that we're getting that anymore. Like, look, you're going to have a little bit of, you know, you're going to have a little bit, but the whole thing is it's supposed to bring people to your city. Oh, and I'm sorry, pride, because we're the greatest fan base ever. But the main thing is it's supposed to bring people to your city. So people spend money weekends on game days. With the Browns, are people doing that? Are we getting that full investment the way that we should? I would say no, because they're leaving.
3: They're going across the street. I wouldn't call it leaving.
1: They're leaving the city of Cleveland. They're leaving the city limits. So for the city of Cleveland to pay for something to help them out doesn't make sense.
3: I agree with that. But so, leaving makes it sound like they're going to Minnesota or something. They're going across the street.
1: No, they're leaving the city of Cleveland.
3: But if you walk across the street, it's Cleveland. Technically.
1: Well, yeah, it's the same way that the Golden State Warriors, they just went across the bridge. They went from Oakland to San Fran.
3: Yeah, I don't know what they're going to do with that stadium.
1: Yeah.
3: And why pour money into it.
1: And that's what I'm saying. We go back and look at Oakland. Maybe we'll do a show on that again. I know I did one earlier. But just the comparisons between the two, it's scary. You're seeing a lot of money and a lot of things wasted. And I don't want to see that happen. No, they need to go to the Haslams and say, you know, you need to... We're not going to reimburse you the whole thing. You're leaving. We're only paying half. Like there's got to be something done about that. We're going to take a break. When we come back, we're going to talk to Robert Sprague. We're going to pick his brain on it. Just on everything that's going on. He's running a great campaign. Looking forward to speaking with him. We'll have him when we return right here on The Jake Underwood Show.
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4: Breaking news this hour from Town Hall. I'm Rex Thomason. America's national debt continues to snowball, hitting another record high.
5: For many economists and investors, what's worrying is how quickly the U.S. national debt reached $40 trillion, more than doubling over the last decade. About a third of the increase in government borrowing occurred during the first 2 years of the COVID-19 pandemic, when both Presidents Donald Trump and Joe Biden ramped up spending in response. A more persistent and significant factor is the long-running budget deficit. For the past 25 years, the U.S. government has been spending more than what it receives in tax receipts, and there's little to signal that the budget deficit will ease.
4: The BBC's Maura Fogarty. President Trump threatens tremendous economic consequences for any country that does business with Iran. Mr. Trump says he plans to meet with North Korean dictator Kim Jong-un by the end of the year. Who gets to stand behind that world-famous podium?
6: Speculation continues to swirl on who will replace White House spokeswoman Caroline Leavitt when she steps down at the end of this month. One name widely floated for the position, attorney Alina Haba, who used to represent Donald Trump. She posts on her X page, "I'm not in the running for any job. However, if I'm getting a new one, I'd love for one of the anonymous sources to let me know first. Fake news remains the undefeated champ. Well, until I come at them." And then she posts a little wink emoji at the end. Laura Winters reporting.
4: The pilot of a small plane is dead. Two Pennsylvania state troopers injured. The plane and a state police helicopter that was on a training mission collided at an airport near Harrisburg, Pennsylvania last evening. Investigators say the plane, a Cessna, had veered into the helicopter. Watching Wall Street this morning, the Dow is down about 342 points. More on these stories at townhall.com.
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9: Weather and traffic, we've got the answer.
10: It looks good out there right now. We are incident and broken down free. You've got a few scattered showers throughout northeast Ohio. Just use caution. The current temperature is 70 degrees, getting up to the top 70s, closer to 80 today. Tomorrow is going for sunshine and a high around 82.
11: 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I'm Chris Lively. Jake Underwood continues.
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13: In this world, there are two types of men. Spectators and spectacles. In the arena, there are thousands in the seats, but only few on the field. In the book of Judges, God told Gideon to, quote, "Go in this thy might." There was no great miracle, no fire from the sky. For 7 long years, the Midianites oppressed God's people. But enough was enough. There was already a way. There was already a man. He just needed to go. I know right now, listening to my voice, there are red-blooded American men that are able and capable to make history. Go in this thy might. I'm Jeff Toring, pastor of Liberty Valley Church, and we are one of his footmen. Come and join us.
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1: Hello and good morning. 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AM 1420, The Answer, 102.9 FM. We're on X, we are on Rumble, we are on YouTube, we are on TikTok. We're covering them all here on the Jake Underwood Show. I am Jake Underwood. The man behind the glass is one Mr. Seth Williams. Good morning, Seth.
3: Good morning.
1: How's it going back there?
3: Fantastic.
1: You having fun?
3: Oh, yeah.
1: Good.
3: Better mood right now.
1: Yeah, good. Very good. No, happy to hear that. And I'm in a better mood. Not that I was in a bad mood, but I'm excited to talk to our next guest. He is currently the Ohio State Treasurer. He's running for Secretary of State. He had by far the best campaign commercials. Talk about before the primary where you sell the monsters, they were voting, and all these different kind of creatures were voting. It was really, really well done. And I know a lot of people that went, yeah, Robert Sprague, yeah, the guy with the monster commercial. So it did its job, and he won the primary, and that's why he's joining us now on the Marcello's Hot Honey Pepperoni Hotline. Good morning, Mr. Treasurer. How are you?
15: Hey, good morning, Jake. Thanks for having me on.
1: Yeah, no, I'm excited to have you on again. And, I mean, congratulations on the primary win. I know, you know, it's a few months late, but, you know, better late than never.
15: Oh, hey. Yeah, I really appreciate that. And I heard you talking about the commercials, right? And you know, we thought we'd make light of a very serious issue, but, and that was, we kind of had this commercial about, we said, hey, aliens can't vote, right?
1: Yeah.
15: And the Yeti, which at the time was kind of the thing, you know, the Yeti sighting, and, you know, the Yeti can't vote. And we're going to lock all that down as your next Secretary of State. And thank you. Thank you very much. I appreciate it.
1: And so I want to ask you, because you're running for Secretary of State, and you have experience. And, you know, you've, as I said, right now, you're the treasurer. What made you look at the position of Secretary of State and say, you know what, this is what I need to pursue next?
15: Well, you know, I mean, I'm the state treasurer, and of course, you're trusting me with your tax dollars, and you need capable leaders to implement things like the election system. That's something I used to do for Ernst & Young back before I, you know, was serving in the Ohio House. I used to implement systems for large companies, and I think it's really important because the Secretary of State office and the election system is the foundation of the republic. I mean, if you're unable to give consent of the governed in a fair and honest way and have secure elections, really, the government begins to deconstruct, it begins to collapse. And you can see in other states like California, places even like Minnesota, many other places where they are questioning the election results. Now, we do elections right here in the state of Ohio, so I'm not running to burn down the elections, the local boards of elections or the Secretary of State's office. But I'm running to build it up, and I want to run the most secure elections in the history of our great state.
1: You know, you bring up California. I from some campaigns I've worked on in the past, I have some friends out in L.A., and I get a call last night because, you know, time change. So it's like 11 o'clock at night. I'm asleep. Mm-hmm. I answer, and they go, Florida counted their ballots in an hour and a half. I go, yeah. And she goes, how long does it take Ohio? I go, I don't know. I usually know by the next morning. She couldn't even fathom that. She could not understand that. And she's like, well, we need to start doing what you guys are doing. I don't know what we're doing wrong here. And I didn't have enough time. It was 11 o'clock at night and I had a show the next day. So I couldn't explain everything that they're doing wrong. But one of the things I noticed you're taking a stand on, and that you're talking about a lot recently are the ballot drop boxes. Can you explain what your position is on that?
15: I mean, look, we've got laws against ballot harvesting in the state of Ohio. And for the listeners that don't know what ballot harvesting is, it's where these political operatives go out and basically they collect a lot of ballots and then they vote those ballots or they collect ballots that other people have voted. Maybe even they told them how to vote or assisted them in voting. And then they stuff all of those ballots into the drop box. We've all seen videos of that online on YouTube or, you know, the different channels. And we have laws against ballot harvesting in the state of Ohio. But when you have these ballot harvesting drop boxes at the boards of elections, it makes it unable for us to enforce the laws against ballot harvesting in these political campaigns. And so they're at the boards of elections. So my solution for this is eliminate the ballot drop boxes so that we can enforce the laws and not have ballot harvesting in the state of Ohio. And we have 30 days of early voting. You can just walk the extra 30 feet at the local boards of elections. And instead of putting your ballot in the ballot harvesting drop box, you can walk over and hand it to a real person. And that way we know that everyone is compliant with the laws of the great state of Ohio.
1: Yeah, I think of that clip of what was it? Was it CNN? Where they were at the Cuyahoga County Board of Elections, and they're out there and they're doing a hit, and you see this car pull up, and they got, it looks like a stack of 50. They're shoving them into this, you know, the ballot box, and they're driving off real quick. So, I mean, it's definitely something that happens, and that's right, one of the main issues in California, too.
15: Yeah, and nobody wants that, right? I think mm-hmm. that, you know, common sense Ohioans go, no, we don't want people going around and ballot harvesting, and that's why we passed a law against it. Let's just enforce the law. You want to create a secure system, because if you have insecure systems where people can cheat, what we've seen in, like in the Medicaid system, for instance, that people will cheat if you have these systems that they can cheat. So we want to prevent that, and we want to run secure elections so that people trust the elections.
1: And you've been a supporter of stronger identification requirements for voting. So I want to ask a little bit about absentee voting specifically. What should someone have to provide when voting absentee?
15: Yeah, it should be the same as if you're voting in person. There should be uniformity around voting, and we want to require a photo ID for every ballot that's cast in the great state of Ohio. And as a matter of fact, you know, right now we have a law that says that if you vote in person, you have to show photo ID. I want to see that extended also to the mail-in ballots. We passed a bill. The Ohio General Assembly passed a bill. Senate to Governor DeWine, he vetoed it, which is a real tragedy because it would have secured those mail-in ballots. And then we also have on the November ballot the issue 3, which would put the existing photo identification requirements for in-person voting in the Ohio Constitution. And let me just explain those three pieces. So first of all, why is photo ID important? Well, photo ID is important because we want to know that you are who you say you are. That's just common sense. And you have to show photo ID if you buy beer or cigarettes or hop on an airplane or rent a car, because they want to know that you are who you say you are when you do those things. And they want to make sure that you're a valid, you know, that you have the right to do those things, you know, whether it's an age requirement or what have you. And the same thing should be true of voting. And when we require photo ID, we run secure elections in the state of Ohio. Now, my opponent I'm running against, she actually has made a living out of voting against photo ID for our elections. She's against all of it. She voted against putting photo ID in the Ohio Constitution. She voted against the current photo ID law for in-person voting. And she voted against photo ID for mail-in ballots. Listen, you cannot run secure elections unless we know that people are who they say they are. It's not voter suppression. It's not some sort of undue burden. We want to run elections in the least restrictive manner, but a core basement, a core floor for security is people showing photo ID when they vote.
1: Yeah, I don't think that's a crazy take. You know, I really don't.
15: Yeah.
1: And it's funny because it's very interesting that your opponent would take that stance, because we, you know, there's been enough polls and studies and different things done that this is an 80-20 issue, and it goes across party lines. Everybody wants to make sure their elections are secure, so they know that it's U.S. citizens voting and it's Ohio citizens that are voting, and they are the ones that are actually picking the leadership. I don't think that's a crazy thing to expect.
15: No, and let me tell you, a lot of these elections are close. You know, over the last couple of years, we've had 75 elections that have been determined by one vote or have been a tie vote. And I remember one of the state rep races that was decided by fewer than 20 votes. You know, and obviously there's multiple recounts, and, you know, there's tens of thousands of people that vote in those elections. But your vote matters as an American. And if someone votes illegally, they're essentially canceling your voice out. And it is our most fundamental right as Americans to be able to control our government and express the will of the people through the ballot box. And so this is all we're trying to do. I think if you were to construct a system from scratch, you were to ask everyone in the state, well, how would you make a system for voting? You would say, well, I think that only American citizens should be able to vote.

0: not photo fraud, but we take voter fraud very seriously in the state of Ohio. We take illegal immigrants or other people, non-citizens, registering to vote and voting in the state of Ohio very seriously. Nobody ever talks about why we have very little voter fraud in the state of Ohio. And the reason is because we do take it seriously. And if you don't, you end up like New Jersey, who had, 6,600 people. Their governor just announced illegal immigrants that are non-citizens that are on the, that got on, not only got on the voter rolls, but they actually voted. Over 400 of them actually voted in the elections. And so the governor had to come out and admit it created a huge scandal. Obviously, people are incredibly upset. The administration first tried to point the finger at the software vendor, and the software vendor said, no, you knew exactly what you were doing. These people said they were non-citizens at the BMV, the Bureau of Motor Vehicles, and yet you still registered them to vote in the state of New Jersey. Many of them voted, and now, what is even, I think, crazier, they're creating a $20 million taxpayer-funded fund to defend these people in court. So it's created a huge problem, and I think it creates distrust among not just people in New Jersey, but across the United States when they see things like that happening. My opponent will bring that system to the state of Ohio, that exact system. And this is what happens when you look the other way and you want to register everybody to vote without regard for photo ID.
1: And so, Mr. Sprague, Treasurer Sprague, I should say, sorry about that. And of course, he's the candidate for Secretary of State here in the state of Ohio. I want to ask you before we let you go, if there's somebody listening right now, and maybe they're not decided on who to vote for yet, or they don't know if they want to vote, why should they make their way out to vote, and why should they cast that that vote for you this November?
0: Well, I think, first of all, it's your duty as an American, as an Ohioan, to make your voice heard. This is truly an inflection point in our country. You see the Democratic Socialists begin to take over the left side or the left wing of the Democrat Party, and you see it. It's not just Mandami in New York City. You now see that they're winning primaries, even in Midwestern states that we would consider, states like us, like Michigan, even though we like to, root against their football team, in many cases a lot like us. And we can't let that happen. Mm-hmm. This is fundamental to who we are as Americans. And the reason I'd ask you to consider voting for me, and the reason I would ask you to vote for me and support me, is because I want common sense measures to run the most secure elections in the history of our state. This is not rocket science. You just need capable leaders, and you need leaders with integrity if you want to run elections with integrity in the state of Ohio. So thanks for having me on, Jake. I really appreciate it.
1: Yeah, no problem at all. Robert Sprague, Ohio Treasurer and Republican nominee for Ohio Secretary of State. Robert, thank you for joining us.
0: Thank you.
1: And we're going to take a break. When we come back, we'll talk about that. I love that common sense approach. You know why? Because it's easiest to follow. That's the way. It doesn't complicate things when you're using common sense. We'll talk about this when we come back. This is the Jake Underwood Show. Hey, everyone. 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
1: Another song I was singing during the break. Welcome back to the Jake Underwood Show. A big thank you to Robert Sprague for coming on. Because I know, you know, running a campaign, you're all over the place. So I appreciate it anytime a candidate makes time to stop by and you know, give us a call. I really like Robert Sprague. I'm gonna be honest. I love the fact that when I ask him a question, there's really no runaround.
2: Yeah.
1: Ironic, because that's the song that was playing. But I like the idea of a common sense approach, because there's a few things to that. It's easy to understand. And it's also easy for us, the voter, to look at it and go, I get this, I like it, or I don't like it. And it's easier to talk to the people that are in charge when it is a common sense approach. And when you can look at it and really understand it, just all around, it's a good thing.
2: Above everything else that he said on the show,
1: mm-hmm.
2: I get to talk to them before they come on.
1: Yeah.
2: And when I talk to him before he came on, super nice.
1: Yeah.
2: Very accommodating. And, you know, wanted to make sure he sounded good, called in extra early.
1: Cool.
2: I mean, that's the kind of guy he is. And that's the kind of guy you want in office.
1: Well, yeah, that's the kind of due diligence that you want from somebody who's gonna hold a public office.
2: Because I know guys that you say 10:05, they'll call in at 10:04:59.
1: Right. yeah. And that's not a shot at those people.
2: No, I mean, do what you want. But he was here before 10. He was making sure he sounded good.
1: Yeah, no. And last time we had him on, it was goofy. We had the old phone system. We weren't sure what happened there.
2: Yeah.
1: But that was really cool. And I'm I like it. Yeah, you got to make sure, you know, we get good people in there. That's the main thing. Let's see here. We have some texts to catch up on. Here we go. Yet again, his pitch for showing up to vote is vote for us, stop the DSA. It's all just so tiresome. Why don't the Republican Party just demonstrate why they've got some fight in them? You know what? That's fair. But I'll say this. I think his policies did that. Yeah, I think what he was talking about, what he wants to do, I think they did just that. He talked about issue 3. I mean, he spoke about the reasons why Republicans need to show up. But you know what? That's a fair criticism. But that's not just a Robert Sprague thing. You're hearing that all over the country. And I think that's why there's some frustration with that. Somebody said, even if you require ID for mail-in ballots, how do you know who's actually casting the vote? And that's a good point. And I think that's where he said, and I don't mind the idea. Actually walk in.
2: Yeah, I don't like this mail-in stuff.
1: Yeah.
2: It's way too easy.
1: The ballot harvesting stuff is strange to me. I'll be honest. Like, it'd be different if, you know, you got 6 voters in your household or 2 or 3 in your household, and you walk in and you go, hey, you know, here are the votes for my household. That I can get. But, I mean, we've seen videos where it's 25 to 40. It looks like, you know, you got like a packet of ballots and you're shoving them into a box. I don't care if it's left or right. I don't like it.
2: No,
1: I don't like it. And honestly, I mean, if that's the way that if my side were winning that way, I wouldn't want to win that way.
2: I mean, I think what you have to do, and I hate to say this, you need to make Election Day a national holiday.
1: Yeah.
2: Everybody gets off.
1: Yeah.
2: Yeah. School's off.
1: Yeah.
2: Work is off.
1: Yep.
2: And you got to go vote.
1: Yeah. Let's see. We have a text here. It says Ohio has been very fortunate in having highly competent people elected to the Secretary of State's office. It is a tribute to who the elected official as well as the voters. Robert Sprague will make a fine Secretary of State with excellent ideas as well as great experience. Here's hoping the voters come through again and see that he is the winner of the race. Your friend and brother in Christ, Liberty Valley Church, Dennis Polk. No, well said there. Well, that's what I'm saying, man. Make it common sense. You know, that's the reason why a lot of people like, you know, having Thomas Massie in Congress. Because, you know, he's looking at these bills that are 10,000 pages, and he's going, this is too much. You're telling me we can't figure this out with a paragraph or two? So it's just that common sense approach. Yeah, if you're voting, show an ID. Make sure you are who you say you are. That's not crazy. You know, if you want to buy, literally what he said, if you want to buy cigarettes, if you want whatever you want to buy, cigarettes, beer, if you want to get on an airplane, if you want to buy something, you know, get on a plane, rent a car, whatever it might be, You got to show an ID. So why not do that to vote? Voting's very important. So you got to make sure that the right people are voting. And what do I mean by right? I mean American citizens, people who have earned a right to have that say. This is the Jake Underwood Show. We're going to get a check on traffic. We'll be back right after this.
0: 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This is AM 1420, The Answer. Weather and traffic. We've got the answer.
3: Keep an eye out for a disabled vehicle on your right shoulder, 76 eastbound after Kenmore Leg. Scattered showers reported in Northeast Ohio. Watch for wet road conditions. The current temperature is 71 degrees, getting close to 80 today. We're once again in the 80s tomorrow with sunny skies. That's your weather and traffic. I'm Chris Lively. 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
4: This is a Bloomberg Money Minute. Walmart shares are down around 9% on the news its quarterly sales missed expectations, even though they rose 2.6% excluding fuel. That rate of growth is the slowest in more than 6 years and was hurt in part by pricing pressure in its pharmacy business. Shoppers overall spent less per trip compared with a year ago, but transaction levels were steady, e-commerce sales rose, and the big box retailer raised its full-year guidance. Walmart began receiving tariff refunds in the second quarter, and management is promising to put those toward lowering prices. Deere is raising the lower end of its annual profit outlook, with a stabilizing farm sector pointing to a more pronounced rebound next year for its tractors. The company estimates net income for the fiscal year between $4.75 billion and $5 billion, compared with its previous outlook for $4.5 billion to $5 billion. Sales of farming equipment have been under pressure for years, as farmers have lacked spending power in the face of relatively low crop prices and higher costs for fertilizer and fuel. Dan Schwartzman, Bloomberg Radio.
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6: When George Washington accepted command of the Continental Army, Americans were fighting a king and determined not to replace one form of unchecked power with another. Washington understood the difference between authority and ownership. In 1775, he declared, "When we assume the soldier, we do not lay aside the citizen." Even as commander of America's army, Washington remembered that he remained one of the people and that the power entrusted to him was never his to keep. He did not fight to rule America. He fought so Americans could govern themselves. Washington's example gave the young nation something more than victory. It gave America a standard for leadership. Those who hold power must remain accountable to the people they serve, because in a free nation, leadership is not ownership. It is a duty and a trust.
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1: That's right.
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1: 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We are on X, we are on Rumble, we are on YouTube. Just a reminder, at 11:05, we're gonna have Frank LaRose on. If you missed it, we had Robert Sprague on. That's going to be available on the podcast as well as the Rumble and different social media platforms. You'll see those posted. I'm going to cut all that up and post it separately by itself so you guys can watch that. So talking with Robert Sprague, who, of course, is running. He's current treasurer. He's running for Secretary of State. He's the Republican nominee. We're talking about elections and different things. And somebody texted in here. I'm not going to say who it is because what they're talking about is pretty legit. It says, "Hey, Jake, last presidential election, I was making visits for patients in hospitals, and there was a lady going around getting votes from hospital patients for the election. I even heard the lady say, 'Check these boxes,' and I'm almost positive it was probably for the Democrats. If that is a manipulation, if that's not manipulation or coercion, I don't know what is. Is that even legal?" The answer is no, that is not legal. But I guess the main thing, so hypothetically, if police were to be called or somebody were to, if the issue were brought up to somebody, they would have to then ask the question, were they lawfully helping someone vote or were they trying to influence their vote? So that you would have to know the full conversation. But yeah, if they were just going in there and going, "Yep, do this, yep, chip, sign." Yeah. Then yeah, you can't do that. But if they're going, "I want to vote for insert candidate name here, can you help me out with that?" Then yeah, they can select, they can help you. They could go, "Yeah, right there. That's where you need to go." So that would be the big what you would have to determine. Let's see. Let's go to Jim. Jim, you are in the air.
2: Yes. Your last, when they check in with you, he was talking about the people in the hospitals.
1: Oh, the text that we got, yeah.
2: The text, okay. Well, I was listening to a program, and it's about ballot harvesting. And normally in the old folks' home, they get about 20% that actually vote, okay, in these large old folks' homes. And, the elections revolve around 7 counties in the country that make a difference. Well, this ballot harvesting guy woman was on there, and there was 100% voting in these old folks' homes, 100%, and they all had the same handwriting. Okay?
1: Yeah.
2: So there is some nefarious things going on here.
1: Was it an election worker? That's what I would be curious about.
2: I'm sure that they're paid people that go out and do this. They're not going to do it for free.
1: Right.
2: I'm sure that there's a lot of money there to go out and find this ballot harvesting.
1: Yeah, because
2: illegal.
1: Yeah, like I know some candidates, they'll hire like petitioners to go out. But yeah, that's it. To be honest, it seems like they're more on top of it when it comes to petitions than they are elections, which is interesting.
2: Now, another thing, I was listening to the Connor show this morning, and this guy was on, and he said, "We don't have a socialism or a communism problem. We have an apathy problem." So I had to get my Webster's dictionary out and look up some of those words.
1: Mm-hmm.
2: Okay, and it's apathy is basically the lack of interest. They don't care.
1: Yeah.
2: And if 50% of the country is on governmental assistance, they're all for that. They don't want to go come out and get off that and become a millionaire and work hard. No, they don't want. They're lazy. Let's put it that way. Apathy. So those are 2 points that I thought I would share with your brilliance there this morning.
1: Thank you. Thank you for offering us your brilliance, Jim. We appreciate the call. I don't know that half the country's on assistance though.
3: It's got to be close.
1: Yeah, I don't know.
3: Some form of it.
1: Well, yeah, I mean, if you're talking about entitlement programs altogether, so if you're talking about welfare and then also Social Security and stuff like that, yeah, no, I mean, it might be more. Interesting. Let's see. Let's go to Bo. Bo, you're in the air.
4: Hey, gentlemen. How are you?
1: Doing well, Bo.
4: Yes. Just wanted to come back with these voting machines that we still have. I go to vote, and I ask, can I have a receipt to see what I voted for from my machine? You know, like some places have a receipt that they hand to you and gives you the names of the people that you vote.
1: Mm-hmm.
4: I can't get anything like that when I vote here in Cleveland or in Ohio that I know of. That's a problem. The other problem is, you know, they've shown it on TV that a guy with a ballpoint, a professor at a ballpoint pen at University of Michigan, just reprogrammed the machine, it would calculate the votes. So we have these, every one of these computer systems has a back door. Any iPhone with a code can break into these things. This is insanity. We're still doing that, so we're missing a big portion of that because they're not going to obviously go 90-20 on the votes because that would elicit some kind of investigations. But then they have the situation, once the voting's over, it's like, well, the judge will tell you you have no standing. Even the people that were running for the office, they tell them they have no standing. By the time they get through the courts, it's 22 months, and they dispose of all the information. So they have a system that's already rigged in where you cannot investigate any of this. How is it that we can't go in there and see who in the hell voted for what? And we can leave the names out, but we can see what it was and see what the tabulations were and see
1: right.
4: if they fit. So that's another thing that we don't have. That's why we really, truly need the hand count. That's the only way to do it. And 30 days for early voting. In the 90s, when they started this crap with early voting, I knew immediately, oh, this is fraud. This is just built for fraud. You knew this was going to do it. And then, oh, the indigent and everything else in the nursing homes, as the previous gentleman brought up. And you're going to have that. Well, they had more than 100% people voting in a lot of these places. I mean, they had sky-high voting values, and what did we vote for in the primaries? 12% of the people came out for our primaries.
1: Yeah,
4: and we need a holiday to boot on top of. You guys want a paid another paid holiday for people in state and federal governments that we have to fork over? Hell no! You better take a holiday out, like the our newest one, which is insane because all it was done was to spite the 4th of July and to spite the United States, basically, and cause division. The other things that we have is now I forgot one more.
1: But that's all right.
4: There's just too many, you know, I mean, Ohio's always saying how well they're run and everything else, but the gentleman that was running against Sprague in the primaries, I forgot his name offhand, you had him on TV,
1: yeah, Marcel.
4: On your show, right.
1: Yeah, Marcel Sturbridge.
4: Yeah, that's the kind of guy I want looking into that. Now, if Sprague would be smart, he'd pick him and send him in as a watchdog to find this stuff out. And then you'll find out what the real voter fraud is. We wouldn't have a socialistic problem, but we do have an apathy problem, obviously, as the gentleman brought up.
1: Mm.
4: It is widespread, and people go, oh, it doesn't matter if I vote for them. And I go, okay, one group allowed 25 million people to cross the border. The other one didn't. So is there any difference in
1: right.
4: your mind? I
1: yeah.
4: mean, you all the inflation that wrought on this country, all the spending that they spent when they were in there, people don't even have a two-week memory. They can't remember that under Biden, 80% of all that inflation took place over that, and the Republicans are incredibly stupid that they can't voice the opinion, or they have to know that. Like in Jimmy Carter's time, it took till 1983 for Reagan to turn that around to squeeze out the inflation. People don't know how this works because they're stupid. They don't teach nothing in school about economics or anything. So when you have that much spending and the people are you know, just oblivious to the fact, they forgot that gas prices were $5.
1: Yeah.
4: under Biden. They forgot that the food jumped up where the bacon was $9 a pack. At least you can buy it for $3.99 or whatever the hell now.
1: Right.
4: But the point is, just like the commercial is a big lie, that one commercial that they got on TV. Oh, I can't buy bacon. Two teachers on a salary of theirs can't buy bacon. Bull crap. You know, what a crappy commercial that is.
1: But we gotta go to break, but thank you for the call. Yeah, no, the point, yeah, no, he makes the point. There were a few points there. But yeah, the federal holiday thing, yeah, you'd have to, I don't think that's a terrible idea.
3: But, I want people to vote.
1: Yeah, but you have to cancel one out.
3: Which one? All right, Christmas.
1: No. Take away Christmas. Your Christmas tree's going to go up in a week. I'm shocked you said that. We got to take a break. When we come back, we have some other calls coming in, some texts coming in. So, yeah, we'll talk about this a bit more on the Jake Underwood Show. We'll be back right after this. Hey, this is Jake Underwood here with Bill Gardner from Empire Window Company.
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0: 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We're on X, Rumble, YouTube, TikTok. Just search The Jake Underwood Show, and you can find us there. We have some text messages to get to that popped up during the break. Somebody said, Geauga has paper ballots. Another texter said, take away Juneteenth. I had to put that in there because I know some people went, when that was said. So I had to. Someone says, what's to say that the person who collects both blue and red votes doesn't turn in the red votes? Just another thing to think about. Yeah, no, that's fair. That's fair. John chimed in. This is the man who said that you won his bacon.
1: He's going to count my legs?
0: Yes, and for the last 6 years, he says $3.99 bacon is crap bacon.
1: I mean, I can't afford his bacon.
0: What?
1: I cannot afford John's bacon.
0: You can't afford the bacon.
1: John's bacon.
0: Well, John's got good bacon.
1: He does, but can't afford it.
0: Let's see. Someone else texted in. They said, a few years back, I was a poll worker in Garfield. There was a county levy on the ballot for Health and Human Services. A busload of residents from a group home on Granger Road showed up with their handlers. The residents had both physical and mental disabilities. Do you think those residents voted with their own minds or checked the boxes that the handler told them to? That's a good question. That's a fair question. And that's what's so hard about it with the absentee ballots, and that's why you have the controversy that you do around it, because you don't know. And you don't know the way that the stuff happens. You don't. There are a lot of question marks that come along with it. Let's see. Let's go to Wayne. Wayne, you're in the air. Hello, Wayne. Wayne? I don't know what happened there. I just heard the beep. But did you hear the beep? There's a beep on my end. It was a long, sustained beep.
1: No.
0: Oh, well, I heard the beep on my end. So
1: weird.
0: Yeah. But yeah, no, that's one of the major questions when it comes to it. And that's why people want the ID. That's why they want all of this stuff. And like I said, I think the approach you have to take is common sense. Now, I will say this. I know that I think it was Bo who said it when he called in about the receipt. Basically, you want a receipt of who you voted for. Now, when I voted, because I voted in Lodi and then Brunswick, I will say Lodi, when I voted there, it was the way that machine worked was it would almost print a receipt. There was a little window you could see. So as you were going through, you could watch how it was printing, and then you can actually like, okay, that's good. Okay, that works. Okay. You know, you can actually see who you voted for pop up. So if there was something, now I never ran into where it didn't actually pop up what I selected. So I never ran into that. But also in Brunswick, where I vote, it prints out like a little thing. You could print it out. You know, you look at it, you double check, make sure that everything's correct. At least I do. And then you walk over and they put it into the machine that counts everything. So we have Wayne back. Okay, fantastic. Let's get to, let's go to Wayne. Wayne, you're in the air.
2: Hi, Jake. Can you hear me?
0: I can. I got you now, Wayne.
2: A few years ago, back when Obama was running for president, I was in construction my whole life, but we had a recession. So I was going to school to be an RN at 55 years old.
0: Mm-hmm.
2: And I can remember in doing the clinicals in the Lorain County nursing home when the poll workers would be coming in to the residents that lived there and coming up to them, and they all had Obama pictures all over their lab coats and coats and stuff like that, and said, we wanted to give you the right to vote. Well, is Reagan running now? I'm sorry, honey, Reagan's not running out. Well, what about that guy on your coat there? You think he would be good? Oh, we think he would be an excellent person to vote.
0: Wow.
2: And so they were, I mean, there was van loads of them coming into these nursing homes and going to all of the residents in the nursing homes. And I'm sure it's not just exclusive to Lorain County. And these folks had no clue who they were voting for. They were voting for who they were basically led into or instructed to vote for.
0: Wow. Wayne, thank you for the call. That's, I don't like that.
1: Sure, a lot of that goes on.
0: Yeah.
1: That we don't know about.
0: Yeah. Yeah, I just the only thing is I don't know what the solution for something like that would be, because it's a slippery slope. You got to be careful, because then at that point do you say, well, people over a certain age can't vote? Well, you can't do that. Well, you're going to make them take a mental make sure they're all there kind of test. If they're over a certain age, well, that's discrimination. You can't do that. And quite frankly, if the president doesn't have to take a test like that, I don't know that voters should have to.
1: Yeah, but I know people like my own grandfather who had dementia at the end.
0: Yeah.
1: And I don't know how he voted, if he voted at all.
0: Yeah.
1: Or if somebody, my grandmother voted for him, or if they made him vote a certain way in a nursing home. I don't know. I don't know how that went down.
0: Yeah, see, and that's just it. It's not an easy solution to come up with. That's why it's the problem that it is, and that's why it's, you know, a lot of people have different opinions on it. But yeah, I don't know what the answer is there on AM 1420, the answer. I don't know what to tell you. I mean, there's a few different things we could do. Somebody texted in, they said we need to come up with a 2-step voter verification system. You vote at the ballot box. And then number 2, and secure system that requires the actual voter to again prove who they are and confirm their actual vote selections. When those two are confirmed, the votes are counted. It would be nearly impossible for the fraudsters to have their votes validated. Here's the thing. And I don't necessarily disagree with that, but we talked about, and when the SAVE Act first came up and I spoke about it, when I said, you know, maybe the answer is every 2 to 3 years, everybody has to re-register to vote, and you got to do it in person. And if you remember, people were freaking out going, well, that's an inconvenience for me. Why do I do that? So, you know, the problem with that is that people would view that as an inconvenience. So you're going to have people who don't show up to vote. Now, me personally, I would say, well, then they really don't want to vote. That's what my answer would be there. If you want secure elections, you have to, and if you want to bring up the security, yeah, it's going to be a pain. But do you want secure elections? Like, you can't have it both ways. Elliot, that's my thought on it. I could be completely wrong. I'm open to that. But that's how I feel about it. Like, if you actually want it to be secure, you know, it's the same way. Look, Browns game. When stupid stuff started happening, women went from you can't have purses to, okay, you can have purses, but they got to be clear. They can't be bigger than this. Like, what they do, they stepped up security. Is it an inconvenience? Yeah, but you know, for the most part, you're safe walking in there. So it's the same thing when it comes to voting. If you want to make sure that it's secure, you want to make sure that you're good to go and that your vote's going to count, yeah, you're going to have to ramp up security a little bit. Now, with that said, I also said, as a part of the everybody has to re-register, that's when you have, you know, election workers, people from the Board of Elections, you can either go up there or, you know, one weekend out of the month, they're going to have a Board of Elections worker at the local library. So if you can't make your way to the Board of Elections during the week, or if you can't make it there, that way they're coming to you. That's the way that I would do that. Now, is that a pain? 100% it is. But do you want to make sure they're secure? If you think that this is a growing, ongoing problem, that's what you're going to have to do it. But people are going to say, well, that's inconvenient to me. I don't want to do that. I like instant gratification. That's what's going to happen there. So we know a way to do it. It's just whether or not people are going to want to do it. Now, a 2-step verification, I think that, but how would you go about that? That's the only thing. So if we're talking about absentee ballots, is this going to be when you turn it in, they do a 2-step? Can I see your ID and can I make sure that the information lines up? But then at that point, why wouldn't they just vote in person? They got to drop it off at the Board of Elections anyways. You know, like that's what I mean. There are a lot of different pathways with this discussion, because there's a lot of different things that could be done. That's all I'm saying. But I think the way, if you to really tackle this, you would have to get somebody re-register every few years. But how many people are going to do that? I mean, at first, I don't know if your feelings have changed about it, and I know we have a break coming up, but I know, Seth, you were like, well, that's ridiculous. That's a huge inconvenience. And I think a lot of people felt that way. But if you want that security, you got to deal with the inconvenience. This is the Jake Underwood Show. When we come back, we're going to have Secretary of State Frank LaRose. He's running for auditor. We're going to talk to him a bit about that. This is the Jake Underwood Show. We'll be back right after a check on news and traffic.
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4: Breaking news this hour from Town Hall. I'm Rich Thomason. On the heels of President Trump's announcement that he plans to meet with North Korean dictator Kim Jong-un by year's end, there's another North Korean missile launch. South Korea's military says the North has fired off roughly 10 short-range ballistic missiles toward the sea. It was another night of terror for war-weary civilians in Ukraine as Russia launched yet another large-scale attack. The BBC's Dan Johnson is in the capital, Kiev.
5: Air raid sirens sounded across the city, quickly followed by the impact of around 20 Russian missiles. Targets are as yet unclear, but a children's hospital and a school were damaged and power supplies were disrupted for some communities. There are reports of people trapped in a residential building and a bomb shelter. A large proportion of the country was under prolonged air raid alert through the night because of incoming missile and drone attacks.
4: At least 16 people were killed in the latest Russian assault. The national debt has hit another record high, soaring to $40 trillion, and it's still growing. President Trump continues to rail against Fed interest rate policy.
6: We have a very powerful country, and we're powering through these ridiculous interest rates. It's a very unfair system, and I've said it now for a long time. When our country does well, interest rates should go down. I mean, every time I hear our country's doing well, I say, oh, it's too bad. Because they lift up interest rates. They should drop interest rates because it means we have a strong country.
4: Federal aviation safety investigators are at an airport near Harrisburg, Pennsylvania. That's where a small plane, a Cessna, collided last evening with a state police helicopter. The copter was on a training mission at the time. The pilot of the plane was killed. The two state troopers on the helicopter were injured. Watching Wall Street, the Dow is down about 303 points. The Nasdaq off 156. More on these stories at townhall.com.
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9: Watch for a disabled vehicle on your right shoulder, 76 eastbound after Kenmore Lake, and your right lane is blocked on 77 south at I-76. The current temperature is 71 degrees, getting close to 80 today with an overnight low in the top 50s, bottom 60s, a high in the 80s tomorrow with sunny skies. That's your weather and traffic. I'm Chris Lively. 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
10: It is appointed unto man once to die, but after this, the judgment. A man's days are 70, by reason of strength, 80. And we fly away. 70 years, maybe 80. I have a great-grandfather that nobody knows. A great-great-grandfather that no one has heard of. Maybe it's time to break the chain, make your mark. History is made by average men doing above average things. You will only pass this way once, and you are here. Make American men great again. Do it. I'm Jeff Toring, pastor of Liberty Valley Church, and we are one of his footmen. Come and join us.
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12: Week one of the high school football season kicks off this Friday night. It's a rematch of a crosstown shootout that last year produced an instant classic in Olmsted Falls. This year, the Mentor Cardinals host the Olmsted Falls Bulldogs in Lake County. 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
0: Welcome in to hour number three of the Jake Underwood Show on this Thursday, August 20th, in the beautiful year that is 2026 in the greatest Cleveland area. This is the Jake Underwood Show. I am Jake Underwood. The man behind the glass is one Mr. Seth Williams. He's manning the phones today. He's on the phone now. How's it going back there, Seth?
1: Fantastic.
0: Very good. Happy to hear that. Good to hear that. And I'm looking forward to talking to our next guest. He is joining us on the Mercello's Hot Honey Pepperoni Hotline. He is Ohio's Secretary of State, Frank LaRose. He's also the Republican nominee for Ohio Auditor. And we're welcome. We're excited to bring him on the show. Mr. LaRose, thank you for your time today.
13: Jake, I wasn't aware I was calling in on the hot honey pepperoni hotline.
0: That's right.
13: You're making me hungry now.
0: No, listen, yeah, next time you're in Medina, go to Mercello's. It's over there by the Republican Party headquarters in that Thirsty Cowboy, that plaza. You got to get it's a New York style hot honey pepperoni pizza. It'll blow your mind.
13: I'll check it out. And they have the good sense to sponsor your show. So there you go.
0: This is why I love talking to you, man. You know, you always bring spirits up, and I appreciate you. So I gotta ask you because you know you're hopping back in as we said right now. You're Secretary of State, and you've done a good job there. And now you're running for auditor. What are you seeing based on your time as Secretary of State that you're looking at the office of auditor and you're going, you know what, I can make a real difference there.
13: Yeah, well, first of all, hard to believe 74 days to go until Election Day. So it'll be here before we know it. Labor Day is right around the corner, and then folks are going to start really thinking seriously about this. I get it that nobody else other than me woke up this morning thinking about the state auditor's race. I understand. Like, if you're thinking about politics, you're thinking about the governor's race, vitally important. You're thinking about the U.S. Senate race, vitally important, or something else. Here's why you should care about the race for state auditor. If you're mad about the crooks that are stealing your tax dollars, whether it's through Medicaid fraud or some crooked politician that gets caught skimming money, if you're mad about that, then you ought to care about the auditor's race. And by the way, if you're not mad about that stuff, you're not paying attention. These are serious crimes. The auditor is the top watchdog for crooks stealing tax dollars. Most state auditors over the course of their term put a couple hundred people in jail, and that's exactly what I'm going to do aggressively as the next state auditor. Anybody that is betraying the public trust and taking money that you dutifully pay in your taxes and putting it in their own pocket, they're going to have an enemy at the auditor's office, and it's going to be me. So I'm excited about that part of it. By the way, I'm also excited about the other role that the auditor plays. Probably the most excited about the role as the top watchdog for efficiency, right? Think of it as the Ohio Department of Government Efficiency. The auditor's office not only does a financial audit, of course, that's important. They look at the books,
0: right.
13: But they also have the power. The auditor can order a thing called a performance audit. What's that? It is a top-to-bottom efficiency study, policies and procedures, management structures, use of real estate and electricity and vehicles. And it's really a look at how efficiently is this government office functioning. And I'm not breaking any news today on your show, Jake, but government doesn't operate as efficiently as it should in most cases because it lacks the profit motive. That's what keeps the private sector on its toes. Government lacks that. The auditor's office can put that kind of pressure on all levels of government. It's not just your city, township, and county. Think about your school district. Think about your public transit authority, soil and water district, fire district, library district. Any of these government offices can be subjected to one of these performance audits, and it's sorely needed. Now, as the Secretary of State, I've been guided by some very, very clear principles, transparency, efficiency, and accountability. Key. Transparency, efficiency, and accountability. We've done that at the Secretary of State's office. We've given Ohioans elections they can trust. This is what, you know, is why Ohio's viewed as the national model, why I was the only Secretary of State in America to get President Trump's endorsement in 2022 when I ran for reelection. We've done it right when it comes to elections administration here in Ohio. I'm going to take that same energy to the auditor's office.
0: Yeah, and it's funny because before you came on, we had a Robert Sprague on earlier in the show. So elections were brought up and we're talking about all the different things. And the fact that Ohio's got it, and it's not perfect. You know, it's not perfect. You're always going to have instances where you could sit there, you go, yeah, but this, yeah, but this. And we're sitting here, Seth and I, we were sitting here talking about it. We had some callers about it. There are so many different pathways that you could look at when it comes to elections. And I know people that live in other states, and I told the example to Robert Sprague, and I'll tell you, I got some friends of mine from when I was on the Kennedy campaign. They live out in L.A. And I get a call last night at like 11, and they go, it took Florida an hour and a half to count like 90% of their votes. I go, well, yeah, usually in Ohio, we know the next day. They couldn't even fathom. Yep. They can't even wrap their head around that because they've become so used to just government not working for them and just wasting their time and their money when it comes to elections and other things. So I love hearing you talk about the waste, you know, the fraud and the abuse of it, because especially, you know, we heard what was going on in Minnesota. And then we hear the stuff that's going on here in Ohio. So to hear that that's a priority of yours, I think is very important.
13: Absolutely. Yeah, I was at the Erie County Republican Women Club last night, giving the speech to them, and they asked me to draw the raffle winner. And I grabbed the microphone and I said, good thing I'm not the California Secretary of State. You wouldn't know the winner of this raffle for a couple weeks. In Ohio, we give you the results on election night, and Ohioans know they can trust them. We have paper ballots. Voting machines are never connected to the internet. We audit the process by hand counting the paper and making sure it matches the electronic result. And, you know, we maintain accurate voter rolls, take dead people off the rolls, make sure only citizens can be registered, check IDs, all that kind of stuff. And this is what we can be proud of. And by the way, I'm fully supporting Robert Sprague. I hope he is my successor at the Secretary of State's office so he can continue and build on the good work that we've done. I'm excited about the auditor's office. Again, not one that people necessarily think a lot about, but it is a platform to do some really great things for Ohio. And Seth, or Jake, here's one thing that you may not be thinking about. It's also one of the seats that determines the majority on the Ohio Redistricting Commission. Again, if we let Democrats get in charge of the Ohio Redistricting Commission, they want to gerrymander our state to try to draw Republican members of Congress, state legislators, out of their seats. As the next state auditor, I will be a Republican vote on the redistricting commission, and that's important as well.
0: Yeah, no, that's actually a very important point that you make there. I want to ask you, what those areas that you're looking at when it comes to, you know, not only state government but local government, where do you believe that some of the taxpayers, they might not be getting their money's worth?
13: Yeah, so I think that a lot of these unaccountable entities out there need a really close look. What do I mean by that? Well, if you don't like your city, you vote out your mayor and your city council. If you don't like your county, you vote out the county commissioners. There is accountability to that. Who do you go after if you're not happy with your public transit authority? Who do you go? And they get a lot of your money. Yeah. Who do you go after if you're not happy with your local sewer district or your local public housing authority? Public housing authorities spend hundreds and hundreds of millions of dollars. And again, I'm sure some of them do good work. There's a lack of accountability there. And I think that really doing a deep dive on some of these, this whole layers and layers and layers of government entities that exist in Ohio, it's high time that we do that. And they're going to get the microscope treatment from me for sure.
0: Yeah. See, we talk about it a lot. I think that accountability is what's lacking, excuse me. And I think that's why we see a lot of people when it comes to government, they go, hey, it doesn't matter what my vote is. It doesn't matter what they do. It doesn't matter what I do. It's all out of control. And I think that it comes with that accountability. So, you know, we hear about it a lot, that transparency, that accountability that comes with it. Is there a situation where you could see Ohioans maybe getting access to looking at maybe, I don't know, a public checkbook to kind of make sure they can keep track of the spending? They have that itemized receipt.
13: Yeah. Yeah, so take a look at what we've done at the Secretary of State's office. It's on our website, ohiosos.gov/data. And if you are a data nerd like I am, you can drill into all kinds of information about how many people request an absentee ballot, How many people return an absentee ballot? Do they return it to the drop box or do they mail it? How many people show up for early voting and on what day? So all of this is presented in these sort of dashboards. It's a visualization. And of course, you can get the raw data as like a CSV if you want to look at it as well. All that's at ohiosos.gov/data. This is something I was the first Secretary of State in America to hire a team of data analytics professionals. Now every state's wanting to do it because we sit on a mountain of data and we need to make that available to the public. Imagine that scaled up to the auditor of state's office, where the auditor has access to every budget for every school district, township, village, all of this stuff. There's a lot of information there, but it's not currently presented in a way that tells a story. What I want to do is harnessing the power of AI, take all this data, standardize it in a way that it is actually usable, because that's one of the other problems with any data project is that you've got this garbage in, garbage out project problem. What I found is that a lot of government entities don't keep their books the same way. They need to have standardized charts of account, generally accepted accounting principles. Once you get to where all of those numbers are gathered using the same methodology, you can tell a story. For example, if your library district operates at $50 per capita and the state average is $25 per capita, then that tells you that there may be an efficiency problem there. And you probably should consider that when they come and ask for another tax levy, right? Those are the kind of things that we need to empower Ohioans with. And I'm really excited to do just that.
0: Yeah. If the voter knows what's going on, if they could find the information, they're going to show up. That's the main thing. Frank, before we let you go, and of course we're talking

0: All right, Frank LaRose, thank you for your time today.
1: Hey, thank you so much. Talk to you soon.
0: Yep, sounds good. That, of course, Secretary of State Frank LaRose. As I said, he's the nominee for auditor for the state of Ohio, joining us on the Marcello's Hot Honey Pepperoni Hotline. And real quick, I want to read this text. And we'll talk about what Frank LaRose said when we come back. But this text real quick, it says, Frank LaRose is an awesome example of an outstanding person who is also a politician. And you know what? I think that's fair.
2: I agree with that.
0: Yeah, he's
2: a genuine guy.
0: And I'll say this. At other stations I've worked at, I've seen some people go at him. He doesn't back down. He answers the questions that need to be answered, so I give him credit for that. This is the Jake Underwood Show. We're going to take a break. We'll talk about this and more when we come back right after this. Hey, everyone. Jake Underwood here, and we all know that Northeast Ohio summers don't last forever. 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
3: Foundations of Freedom, a look at America's founding principles and the leaders who shaped our nation.
4: When George Washington accepted command of the Continental Army, Americans were fighting a king and determined not to replace one form of unchecked power with another. Washington understood the difference between authority and ownership. In 1775, he declared, "When we assume the soldier, we do not lay aside the citizen." Even as commander of America's army, Washington remembered that he remained one of the people and that the power entrusted to him was never his to keep. He did not fight to rule America. He fought so Americans could govern themselves. Washington's example gave the young nation something more than victory. It gave America a standard for leadership. Those who hold power must remain accountable to the people they serve. Because in a free nation, leadership is not ownership. It is a duty and a trust.
5: When we were kids, Dad would take us out on jobs.
6: We'd climb up on top of the truck, sit on the ladder rack, and watch him work.
7: I probably should have told you boys to get down, but I like seeing you up there watching and learning.
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1: Welcome back to the Jake Underwood Show. Right here, AM 1420, The Answer, 102.9 FM. We're also on X, Rumble, and YouTube, and TikTok. I haven't heard this song in a very long time, but it's going to be stuck in my head for the next month and a half, so thank you. That's fun. That's good. I'm going to be randomly sitting there, and I'm going to hear, yes, it's true. And I'm happy to be stuck with you.
2: Are you? That's very nice of you to say that.
1: Yeah, well, is that why you're playing this? Because you're stuck with me? Is that what this is?
2: We're together.
1: There we go. I mean, it was the hypothetical, 10 years ago at
2: it
1: this
2: was.
1: Point. Everybody's going, that'd be pretty good if you two were together, and here we are. So that's it's weird how life could work out. A big thank you to Frank LaRose for making time. I was talking about it a little bit during the break. That's a guy who just enjoys his job. He enjoys getting into the nitty gritty of it all, which is, I mean, that's what you need to do. Think about it. You have those coworkers that they're just miserable and you can tell they're not happy. They don't want to be there. You know, they're pushing a button just to push a button. It's a paycheck to them. And when that passion goes away, especially in something that is a public office, or if you're out, like if you're forward facing to people, you got to have a passion for it. If you don't, man, you can tell. And it feels miserable. And then what happens? You are miserable. And then you just don't, you end up not doing a good job. So it's important. And I would even say the same about Robert Sprague. You could tell they're excited to get into this stuff. But yeah, Frank LaRose, man, you could just tell the passion's there for it. And it's so important. It really is. Like for the most part, I'm thinking here, everybody here has passion for it. They're excited to do it.
2: In this building?
1: Yeah.
2: Yeah. Yeah.
1: I mean, except Greek, but I mean, he shows up and makes us laugh. So is that his job now?
2: I think the passion's gone.
1: Yeah. But,
2: that was kind of what went away in 1912.
1: Yeah.
2: His buggy broke down on the way to the
1: station. Yeah. Yeah. As soon as they took the knobs away, he was like, what am I supposed to do with that? Push it up. I like to turn. But yeah, passion to help people, passion to want to find the truth. That's a really underestimated thing that I think people forget when it comes to people that are running in politics. They have to want to find the truth. They have to want to try to do right. And like I told him, I mean, think about that. He led the way on a lot of the stuff that states are doing when it comes to elections and just getting that information out to people. I mean, those stats that I quote a lot when I talk about the number of independents versus Republicans versus Democrats, that's from information that Frank LaRose pushed to get. So that's important stuff. You need to know what's going on. You need to know, you know, watch the way that all that is. I'd love to see him in there as auditor. You kidding? That'd be incredible. Because like I said, just for that passion, he's going to want to do it. That's the main thing. You got to have somebody who wants to do it. No matter what the job is. Even if you're working at McDonald's. You got to want to do it. And when you don't want to do it, you know what happens? You're missing your fries. You got people that just want to hurry up and get it over with, get their shift done, and get out.
2: Yeah, you could really tell food tastes different.
1: Yep.
2: When somebody doesn't care.
1: Yeah. And that's the main
2: thing.
1: Right,
2: in any job, it's just...
1: Yeah, like, you can... Like, think about when you walk into a place, and they're... Welcome. It's like, oh, this is going to be fun. All right. Yeah, thanks. Like, you know what I mean?
2: Like, I couldn't wait to get back to work.
1: Yeah.
2: When I lost my leg.
1: Right.
2: And not because I wanted this paycheck. But because I just love what I do.
1: Right.
2: And I wanted to be here with you doing the show.
1: Right. Because you're happy to be stuck with me.
2: Happy to be stuck with me.
1: That's right.
2: But you do. You have to have a passion for what you do in life.
1: And just in general.
2: And it shows.
1: And I mean, because you, man, there's, when you lose the passion for what you're doing, I know there are some friends of mine, they're going through it now, honestly, which we've talked about. I'm not going to say anybody's name or anything. But you see it in real time and you're going, man, you used to smile. Your smile's not even there. It's like Shawn Michaels, WWF, 1995. He lost a smile. What?
2: WWE.
1: No, this is when it was WWF.
2: Yeah, but we don't want to get sued.
1: Why would we?
2: It's not WWF.
1: But it was. Are you scared to get sued by the Cleveland Guardians for calling them the Indians?
2: Well, I don't care about that.
1: Okay. So I don't care about that.
2: Okay.
1: I'm allowed to not care, Seth.
2: Go ahead.
1: Don't try to control my thoughts.
2: I will never,
1: Seth.
2: Ever again.
1: Thought police, Seth Williams over here.
2: Yes.
1: Take a breath over there. But you know, when you feel like you have to do something, and it becomes a chore. Ironically enough, you know, the big thing is people are making money. They stream video games, right? They play video games online to make money. I know people that have tried to do that. And they're good at video games. It's not like the content isn't there, but they go, it became a chore and I don't enjoy it anymore. It became a job because they lost their passion for it. It was no longer fun. And when that happens, man, it takes every bit of creativity, all of it. It's just gone. It just gets sucked right out. And that's what I like about these candidates the most. They have a passion to want to do it. Because if there was no passion there, I'll be honest, I'm not voting for somebody who doesn't want to do the job. You can't. What's the point of having them in there then? Like, think about how dangerous that is. Because at that point, you're not going to double check things. You're not going to triple check things. You're just going to let whatever happens, happens. It's a big thing, passion. Same way, you know, think about the Browns. The reason why do we care so much about the Browns, even though we hate them half the time? Well, because we got passion for it. I want somebody who's a fan. I want them to be a fanatic when it comes to doing their job if they're going to be in public office. I want them to be excited about that. I want new opportunity. I want that transparent. That's why I asked about the transparency. Can we see it? Is there going to be a checkbook? Are we going to be able to look at it? And he's going, yeah, that's huge. We talk about that all the time. And if we know what's going on, that accountability comes with it. It's the Jake Underwood Show. We're going to take a break, get a check on traffic. When we come back, we'll continue to talk about this and more. Here on AM 1420, The Answer.
0: 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Weather and traffic, we've got the answer.
3: We have a disabled vehicle blocking the right lane, 77 southbound at I-76. That's got a stop and go from Vernon Odom Boulevard, and your right shoulder is blocked on 76 east after Kenmore Leg. The current temperature is 74 degrees, getting close to 80 today. Tomorrow, and we're once again in the 80s with sunny skies. That's your weather and traffic. I'm Chris Lively. 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
4: This is a Bloomberg Money Minute. It's a dismal day for the nation's biggest retailer. A lot of Walmart shoppers pulling back on their spending last quarter. Same-store sales still rose, but only up by 2.6%. That was far short of estimates. And even though Walmart raised its full-year sales and income outlook, and top executives say they'll continue to lower prices, shares of Walmart right now are down nearly 10%. Elsewhere on Wall Street, stocks are lower as yesterday's rally in government bonds has petered out. And because oil is sharply higher now at $87.50 a barrel after more threats from President Trump against Iran's economy and Iran's trading partners. The Dow and the Nasdaq each down about 2/3%, the S&P 0.25% lower. Shares of the car parts provider and retailer Advance Auto Parts down 23%, sales last quarter short of estimates. But companies are holding on to the workers they've got. First-time jobless claims edging lower this past week to 206,000. Tom Busby, Bloomberg Radio.
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7: When George Washington accepted command of the Continental Army, Americans were fighting a king and determined not to replace one form of unchecked power with another. Washington understood the difference between authority and ownership. In 1775, he declared, "When we assume the soldier, we do not lay aside the citizen." Even as commander of America's army, Washington remembered that he remained one of the people and that the power entrusted to him was never his to keep. He did not fight to rule America. He fought so Americans could govern themselves. Washington's example gave the young nation something more than victory. It gave America a standard for leadership. Those who hold power must remain accountable to the people they serve, because in a free nation, leadership is not ownership. It is a duty and a trust.
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1: 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We're also on social media. Just look up The Jake Underwood Show, including on Facebook. We don't stream there, but a lot of the, like, the podcast for the day and interviews for the day, those are going to be posted there. excuse me. So, yeah, if you want to go back and listen to those or share those, yeah, they'll be on Facebook this probably this evening because I got some stuff to record after the show today. So I'll edit those and get those posted. So, yeah, just look up The Jake Underwood Show on Facebook, and you can see those there, as well as Twitter. I'm sorry, X, and other social medias, those will be there. During the break, Seth and I, we started talking about, because passion is a really important thing, and just in general. Like, not just with politics, but, you know, the passion, you can hear it when you talk to someone like Frank LaRose. You hear just how much he enjoys the job. And, you know, I was asking the social media during the break, what's something that you quit because you just didn't have the passion for it anymore? And some people said relationships. Apparently that doesn't count. But so when I was thinking about it, and Seth, I'd love to hear your answer. For me, it was sales. Like, I loved sales. I loved being able to help somebody out. You know, if they came in and something wasn't working right, to be able to help them upgrade, maybe even save some money on the bill. Like, I loved doing that. And then once they started changing the rules, not even the commission structure, but they started changing the rules, I'm going, man, this isn't fun. This isn't fun anymore. And then that's when I was like, you know what? I've always had a passion for radio. It's something that I love to do. I always wanted to go to media school. You know what? Now's the time to just hop in. Cashed in my 401k, lived off of that while I was a student. And then, you know, that led to me getting into radio and doing everything that I'm doing there. And that's where we are now. And then plus the politics and different things that played into that. You know, like, the passion never went away for radio, and it never went away for politics. I've always loved politics. But it's important to have that passion. Some other people that were chiming in. So, yeah, I mean, by all means, let us know if you want to share. What's something that you gave up because you just didn't have a passion for it anymore? But someone said that they worked in healthcare. They started during COVID, during 2020.
2: Well, that's a tough time to
1: that's
2: start.
1: That's a terrible time to start.
2: Yeah, a little rough.
1: And they said they worked from 2020 to 2022. And then someone else said that they worked as a EMT in a nursing home from 2019 to 2020. Yeah, see, that's tough. That's rough. Like, that's rough to do that. It's hard to keep your passion going during that, especially during hard times.
2: See, I growing up, I never really had a passion for any of the jobs that I had.
1: Really?
2: Yeah, I mean, the story of me getting into radio is a whole lot different
1: right.
2: than yours.
1: Yeah.
2: I always loved radio, and I wanted to thought about it, but
1: right.
2: it took some things happening for me to get into it.
1: Right.
2: But I never had a passion for any of it. I worked at Hooters, for God's sake. I mean, I guess I had a passion for the stuff that went on
1: yeah,
2: there.
1: Yeah, other you than had a passion for wings. You do love wings.
2: I do like wings.
1: You do like wings.
2: Other than that, there wasn't much, well, the girls, but there wasn't any other passion there.
1: Right.
2: So it was easy to quit that job.
1: Yeah. Yeah, see, for me, like I said, I loved sales. And it's fun to work in sales because especially when they just let you have, I don't want to say free reign, but, you know, because I worked at a cell phone company and there were constantly new plans coming out so you could maybe help somebody save some money. Like, if the first thing out of their mouth is, yeah, my bill's too high. Then you talk to them and you're seeing if they're actually just saying that or if their bill is actually too high. And then you look at their usage and you see they don't even need it. Save them some money. Like, that was awesome doing that. And that's the kind of stuff, you know, like that's what I had a passion for going into it, helping the people out, doing what I could do to help them. And once that gets sucked out of there, man, it's so miserable to live life without a passion like that.
2: I had a passion for partying.
1: Well, I mean, yeah.
2: Decided to quit that and turn over to God a little bit.
1: There you go.
2: Figured out that the radio thing is the way that I wanted to go.
1: Yeah, I just, man. Radio, good radio. Nothing's better than good radio.
2: Oh.
1: And we try to do it here. I apologize.
2: Yeah, sorry about that.
1: Yeah, I know. Like, we do, man.
2: But every night, like, you know, I hate to sound cliche, like, you know, our boss, former boss,
1: mm-hmm.
2: but I go to bed listening to something on my phone.
1: Yeah.
2: Old radio shows.
1: Yep.
2: I'll listen to Twilight Zone episodes
1: yeah.
2: from way back when. I'll listen to old radio stuff.
1: Something when I was on the campaign trail, and I would drive everywhere. They knew if it was within 8 hours driving distance, He's getting a car. He's going to rent a car. He's driving down there. He's going to be the one who picks people up from the airport, taking them where they need to go. I love doing that. But something I would always listen to, I'd pull up the old NBC radio stuff, and I'd listen to the murder mysteries, or I'd put
2: those are cool.
1: Yeah, I'd put on Gary D. I love Gary D. I mean, he was whacked, but he was great. I mean, it was just great entertainment. It was good radio. And I'll just sit there and I'll listen to it. You know, talk about the Browns, whatever it might be, coming in and out of the breaks. It was great. Like that's what helped me form my passion.
2: One of our bosses this. Also work with him?
1: Yes.
2: Seth. Seth,
1: stop.
2: You gotta listen to me.
1: Seth. Stop it. Stop it.
2: Don't listen to Trish, Seth. What I tell you to do.
1: Stop it.
2: I loved him.
1: No, I know. I still
2: he's
1: do.
2: He's listening now.
1: Yeah, no, if it wasn't for him, I wouldn't be here right now.
2: Amen.
1: So I appreciate that. And because I could talk like Trump, I think. I still think that's the reason why I got hired.
2: I'll tell you a quick story about our former boss. Real quick.
1: Okay.
2: So I was doing overnights, right?
1: Oh, no. Yeah.
2: On the rock radio station.
1: Okay.
2: And I would come to work just ripped. Like I was hammered when I got there.
1: Yeah.
2: I get to work and I go into the studio. I had hosted trivia before. I had a couple of beers.
1: Mm-hmm.
2: And there he is, our boss, standing in the studio. I'm like, oh, my God, I'm so busted. And he goes, did you get that beer that I ordered for you? I was like, yes. He's like, I want to offer you a full-time job. Like, I'll take it.
1: That's great.
2: Get out of here.
1: Yeah, no, for me, I mean, the way that I got, well, like I said, I think the only reason I got hired in the first place is because I could talk like Trump. Because that's when I was taking the tour around, and some of the people that I knew from the media school, they're going, make sure they know you could do voices. Make sure that tell them, you know. And I'm like, okay, it will. And it's when we went in to see the big guy, Mr. Trevisano, and it was brought up. And then, you know, I did the Trump. I go, wow, look at this guy. You know, I did that. And he's like, hey, when you get hired, be back here on Wednesday. We got Caliendo coming. I'm like, am I hired now? What's happening here? What's this? And then, yeah, that's how I got the start. And then, yeah, that's what led us here. But yeah,
2: look, we got Greek.
1: He's here.
2: We went from the best in the biz to a Greek.
1: Well, I don't know. What are you saying? Engineers over there were the best in the biz?
2: Well, one ended up being a cross-dresser. But besides that.
1: I mean,
2: we got Greek.
1: You know, it happens.
2: I'm just kidding.
1: I guess.
2: I'm kidding about the cross-dresser.
1: Well,
2: somewhat.
1: It's kind of, maybe. I mean, if they're listening, thank you for listening. That's But yeah, no, that passion's so important. It really is. And it, like I said, it's, and I know we're kind of going all over the place with it, but that's the main thing that I want to take away from that, because that's what's really sticking with me about that interview, is that they just want to do it. With both of the interviews today, they just want to do it. They're excited to get in there and get to work. And you have a lot of people, and we see it a lot, especially here in Ohio, maybe some certain cities that you're going to think of when I say this, where they view things as a stepping stone. This isn't a stepping stone. The these policies, these things that they're going to be looking after, it's our lives. It's what determines whether or not the state's in good shape for the next 10, 15, 20, 30, 40 years. If they decide that they just want to phone it in, what does that mean for the future? So you have to make sure that you have people who want to be in there. You have people that actually want to be involved, that they want to stick it out. I think that that's really important, and it's a really underrated part of people that are running for office, that they want to do the job. It's not, well, let me get elected here, and then I can become this, and then I could do this. That's fine if you have aspirations to move on. I'm sure a lot of people do. I'm sure there are a lot of people that are sitting in the state house right now that want to move on and get a higher position, and that's great. But make sure you have the passion for the position that you have. Make sure that you want to do that before you go for a promotion. But be careful, because companies and people also like to keep people in a position that they're. I can't read that text on air, but that's a very funny text.
2: Hi.
1: But no, I'll tell you during the break. But you know, you have to make sure that you want to do it. Like, especially in radio, like that was one of the first things I was told. I was told that by almost every teacher I had. I was a night student there, and they'd go, listen, you're not going to make any money, but you got to love it. You're going to love the job. But, you know, the things that you get to do, it's crazy. Some of the stuff that you get to do and some of the opportunities that come along and some of the people that you get to meet, it's great. So, you know, just make sure that when you listen to these people talk, are they excited? Like, are they looking forward to doing it? Because I know we like to get wrapped up in the policy and everything of it. And yeah, that's important. But you want to make sure that the person actually wants to be there. You want to make sure that they actually want to do it. Because if they don't, they're not going to work for you. They're not going to work for you. This is the Jake Underwood Show. We're going to take a break. When we come back, we're going to put a bow on the show. The final segment coming up. Right after this, this is the Jake Underwood Show.
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0: 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The Answer.
1: Welcome into the final segment on this Thursday, August 20th edition of the Jake Underwood Show right here, AM 1420, The Answer, 102.9 FM. We're also on social media. Just search The Jake Underwood Show. Someone texted in during the break and they said, I'll never forget Triv telling Seth he used to make $80K as a sidekick in the 80s. Kind of dumb that most of you now have to rake in money on a second job. Well, yeah, that's
2: the good old days of radio.
1: Well, yeah, I mean, well, really, it's the good old days of local media.
2: Oh, yeah.
1: Like, I mean, really, look at local media. That's why you want to know why, like, cities like Chicago and Boston and Cleveland and L.A., those cities, if they had local, like, actual good local accountability in media, half of the stuff that's going on there wouldn't have happened. If they had, my understanding is, like, back in the 70s, 80s, and early 90s, I mean, they'd have 15, 16 people covering City Hall.
2: Oh. Now, back in the day, the newsroom where we used to work.
1: Right.
2: There wasn't an empty desk.
1: It was bustling.
2: What? Not an empty desk.
1: And now there's a tumbleweed.
2: They got two people.
1: Yeah. If that. You got a lot of people working alone in the newsroom. That's why, you know, it's so funny to me. People get mad. Well, I called to tell you guys a story. Well, I gave you guys that story a month ago. Why aren't you covering it? Well, because there's one person. That's it. They got 18 other things they're doing.
2: No offense to some of the people that they hire, but you see some of the people that are hired on TV stations now. I mean, usually for TV, you need a look, you need to know stuff, and they're just tossing anybody in front of the camera.
1: Oh, yeah, no, I mean, I hate saying that, but yeah, no, that's a fair criticism.
2: Truth.
1: Yeah, no, it's the truth. They do that. Yeah.
2: I'm not a TV person. Don't put me in front of a camera.
1: Well, and I'll tell you what, there's one network in particular in the city that, oh, man, did they fumble. They had the future. They would have led every news category, every one of them with the Weekend Anchors that they had. They had a male and a female. They're both out now. One's out of the city. The other's selling real estate.
2: Really?
1: Yeah. Oh, man, they would have. They were great together, the chemistry. They were joking around. They were great. But they didn't want to pay anybody. So then that, you know, they get out of media. They start, you know, somebody said, and they had a traffic guy in a chopper. I couldn't imagine. Yeah.
2: But what do you need anymore? Do you even need a sportscaster? I mean, we know sportscaster. What do you need them for? You got your phone. If I want to know the score of a Guardian Indians game, I can look it on my phone.
1: Well, here's the thing. There's
2: need to highlight there.
1: I mean, yeah, there are some sportscasters I can think of. There's one in particular that I think is very valuable because he does have the experience and he has the stories and he's seen everything unfold. I think those people are important to have. When it comes to context of things, whether it is a hire or a fire, like, it's important to have that. But honestly, I think you need it all back. I think you need to have people instead of, you know, you turn on the news and it's somebody in front of a green screen who's out in Oklahoma giving you Cleveland news. They don't know what's going on. They don't know the context of it. They don't know what's happening and how it's affecting those areas. They don't know. So then you don't have the people that are holding the people that are in charge accountable. You need that. That's important. You need to make sure that you have that, because when you don't have that, things run amok and then you're looking at it, you're going, how did it get this bad? Well, because politicians went unchecked. They made some crazy votes, and nobody was there to go, you mind breaking down why you voted that way? What do you want to say to the people that are living in your district that are pretty upset about that vote? They don't have that. I try here. We try. There's some other people in town who try. But not like it used to be. I mean, like, look at New York, even. Like, New York's not even like that anymore with media. They used to be the toughest town. Oh, good luck making it in New York to media. But, I mean, look at it. Like, people are just going, it goes unchecked. And then on top of it, the worst part is you have the people that they just get a script. We used to have a script when I was a news anchor. There were sometimes scripts there. Oh, well, you can just copy and paste that. I'm not going to copy and paste that. What are you talking about? That's crazy to me. Well, you can just go to Newswire and get it. I'm not doing that. You out of your mind?
2: I know those people. But do you have a favorite news person, like TV news people or weather?
1: Like currently?
2: Current.
1: Currently. I like 19.
2: I love 19.
1: Yeah, and look, I'm going to say it again. Vic Gideon. Vic Gideon does a great job as anchor.
2: They just hired Mark Nolan to do their morning news.
1: That's huge.
2: That's ginormous.
1: Yeah, that's huge. Mark does a great job. I've worked with Mark. You've worked with Mark. He does a great job.
2: Yeah.
1: And you know what? I don't know his politics.
2: I don't either.
1: I don't know his politics, but when he reports something, it's right down the middle. I know technically he's competition because he's on till 10, but Bill Wills is another one I trust with news as he's breaking it down. He's interviewing
2: people. I don't know if I trust Bill. Kind of shady.
1: No, you stop that. You stop that right now. But yeah, like that
2: sports guy. That
1: sports guy I would trust with my life. But yeah, like that's the thing. Like, yeah, television. I like 19. Yeah. And I know some people get mad because they might lean a certain way, but man, when news happens, they break it.
2: They didn't used to. I mean, they used to have a guy, Dan Solomon, who mm-hmm. was the news in charge of all the news.
1: Yeah.
2: And he was really, really good at it. And they had Sharon Reed.
1: Yep.
2: And they had a bunch of people that were just solid.
1: Yeah.
2: Danielle Serino. Some really solid news reporters.
1: But no, I mean, if we're talking about news, somebody, I miss Austin Love.
2: Yeah.
1: Not just his hair.
2: He's got great hair.
1: He does have great hair. Oh, it bothers me how good his hair is. It bothers me. Yeah. He knows. I've told him.
2: Yeah.
1: But yeah, no, like Austin Love's great. Why is he selling real estate now? You're telling me there's not a place in the city for that guy? He does a great job. Good follow-up questions. Like there's not a place for him. That tells me that we're doing something wrong. Yeah, and there are countless other people. Those are the ones that pop into my mind.
2: Yeah, I mean, there's quite a few people that I like in news.
1: But like those are the type of
2: Betsy
1: people
2: Kling.
1: That you need. Betsy does a good job.
2: Yeah. Holly Schrano.
1: Betsy does a good job. But like we need that account. No, Holly does a good job.
2: She does. Instagram stuff now.
1: Like, yep. Yeah. But yeah, no, she does a good job too. But and I know there's stuff with her, but when it comes to weather, she does a good job.
2: Yeah.
1: And she's overcome that, so I give her credit for it.
2: Dude, everybody makes mistakes.
1: Absolutely. But yeah, the local media, man, that accountability, it's just missing. And I mean, it was there when it was there. You see it peak out once in a while. But the reason why these people don't feel like they have to answer questions is because they haven't had to for how long? You know, and then the other issue with it is people are looking for a soundbite. They want the gotcha. They want the gotcha moment. Oh, I'm going to bring him on. I'm going to yell at him for 15 minutes. Oh, I win. And then what? You didn't get any answers. What's the point of sitting there screaming at the guy? Well, I don't like that you did this. Okay. Did you find out why it happened? No? Great job. I bet they're going to come on your show again. I bet they're going to be open to talking to you again. That's good. Scream at him some more. Yeah. But don't worry. You showed him. Oh, you showed him. You did great. Like, there's no point in any of that. And it's just, we've seen everything run amok because media doesn't do their job like they should. That's the worst part of it. As somebody who has passion for this, not just radio, but media, find the truth. Tell people the truth of what's going on. So, I think everything works in cycles. Right? We know what's old becomes new. Records are coming back. That kind of stuff's coming back. You see Spotify, they're starting to hire live DJs, which I don't know how that's going to work out. But it's all coming back to local media. We just have to embrace it when it does. This has been the Jake Underwood Show. Thank you for joining us. If you're in your car, your home, if you're at work, you're halfway through the day, go get your lunch. Tell someone about Jesus today. Give them some good news. We'll be back tomorrow. Open Lines, Ohio. We'll talk whatever you want, whenever you call. That and more. Yeah, we'll see you tomorrow. Have a great day.

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1: News this hour at Town Hall. I'm Bob Agnew in Washington. The national debt has surpassed a record $40 trillion, highlighting the impact of defense costs, social programs, and interest on the deficit. The milestone comes just 5 months after hitting $39 trillion. Experts say the growing debt is already affecting Americans by raising borrowing costs and lowering wages. President Trump says the U.S. and Canada have a trade deal, but the key terms still remain unclear.
2: Canada and the U.S. are reportedly moving closer to finalizing a trade agreement that would avert President Trump's threatened 50% tariffs. A senior Canadian official calls the emerging terms a very good deal for Canada, but cautions negotiations are not complete. Still, Trump says,
3: they called yesterday and they gave us the points that we had to have. Very fair deal for both.
2: And the president predicts U.S. farmers and manufacturers will benefit.
3: Our farmers were paying tremendous tariffs into Canada, and those tariffs are going to be totally eviscerated, down to zero.
2: Trump's tariffs would hit about 5% of Canadian exports to the U.S. in Thomas, Washington.
1: Russia's launched a massive nighttime aerial attack on Kiev using missiles and drones. At least 16 people in the city and surrounding region have been killed. After embroiling themselves and the entire royal family in nonstop drama for the past several years, it appears Prince Harry and wife Meghan are set to make a return to the U.K.
4: Britain's Prince Harry and Meghan have decided to return to the U.K. for an extended stay this fall. The Associated Press has learnt of their decision to return without resuming their roles as working members of the royal family. The anonymous source also said that King Charles III was alerted to the decision on Sunday and wasn't told about it during the couple's visit to the UK last month. Harry and Meghan's children are 7 and 5 and have already enrolled at British schools. They will start classes in September. Karen Chamas, London.
1: More of these stories at Town Hall.
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1: Here's Rich Thomason now with the midday Wall Street Business Report.
6: Wall Street opened lower after the Treasury Department said it would at least double the size of planned purchases of longer-term government debt. Yields on U.S. government bonds fell after the Treasury Department's announcement on its expanded plans for government debt buybacks. Cost-conscious Americans continue to spend, giving Walmart another strong quarterly performance. About $188 billion in revenue in the second quarter, up almost 6%. However, the discount retailer is offering a more cautious outlook going forward. Oil prices rose sharply after missile fire triggered nationwide warnings in the United Arab Emirates. The first time in weeks such an alarm had been sounded. President Trump is threatening to increase economic pressure on Iran, creating more doubts about a near-term solution to the conflict. For the Wall Street Business Report, I'm Rich Thomason.
1: You'll find breaking news and analysis at townhall.com. A Chinese property developer will spend the rest of his life in prison for a business plan that caused it to go bankrupt, just about taking the Chinese economy down with him.
7: Evergrande Group was once a pillar of the country's economy, and its collapse, mired in financial mismanagement, has been a key factor in the current property crisis. Now its founder, Hui Kaiyan, has been sentenced to life in prison.
1: That is a BBC Stephen McDonnell reporting from Beijing. Intense solar activity has derailed plans to rescue NASA's sinking Swift Observatory. It was just a month ago that NASA hired Catalyst Space Technologies to launch its Link spacecraft on a rescue flight. Since then, the rare solar activity has caused the Swift Observatory to lose altitude more quickly than projected. It's been observing the universe from Earth orbit for the past 20 years. Now it's doomed to plummet back to Earth in a fiery ball sometime after October. You'll find more on these stories at townhall.com. From Washington, I'm Bob Agnew.
8: Weather and traffic, we've got the answer.
9: They've cleared that disabled vehicle on 76 East after Kenmore Lake, as well as that one on 77 South at I-76. The current temperature is 74 degrees, getting close to 80 today. We're once again in the 80s tomorrow with sunny skies. That's your weather and traffic. I'm Chris Lively.
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13: In this world, there are two types of men. Spectators and spectacles. In the arena, there are thousands in the seats, but only few on the field. In the book of Judges, God told Gideon to, quote, go in this thy might. There was no great miracle, no fire from the sky. For 7 long years, the Midianites oppressed God's people. But enough was enough. There was already a way. There was already a man. He just needed to go. I know right now, listening to my voice, there are red-blooded American men that are able and capable to make history. Go in this, thy might. I'm Jeff Toring, pastor of Liberty Valley Church, and we are one of his footmen.

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1: The Alex Marlow Show. I'm glad you're here. We got a hot show for you today. We're going to get to know Angie Nixon a little bit, the latest DSA star. I've got some more clips that some I grabbed yesterday, some I grabbed this morning. We've got a lot of highlights, but mostly lowlights about what her background is. We're also going to talk a little bit about the latest hysteria. I woke up today to all sorts of doom-mongering that Scott Bessent's bond rescue has flopped. I will break down why this is entirely not unprecedented and is just merely the latest Dem hysteria. The other Dem hysteria that's going on is that Trump has got a beautiful young aide named Natalie Harp who types out emails for him and types out tweets for him. And that's also a scandal. I'll break more of that down as well. But first, we got some breaking news. We got some exciting breaking news here. The FBI has confiscated Eric Swalwell's electronic devices in dramatic fashion at an airport. So they got a sexual harassment probe going on with Swalwell for all manner of things. And we learned earlier in the week that he really did sleep with the Chinese spy Fang Fang. That was not just some rumor that you heard on talk radio. But how do you get the nickname Fang if you already have the name Fang? That's interesting. My dad, I think, was played third base platooning, I think, his sophomore year with a guy named Francis on back at Lynbrook High School 50-odd years ago. So, but I got to say, Fang Fang, quite a name there. Also a Chinese spy, by the way. You guys knew that. And Swalwell did go to bed with her. Swalwell, just a stand-up citizen. And now he's under investigation for sexual misconduct. And agents executed a search warrant and seized his cell phone, other electronic devices. This is part of the federal criminal investigation that's ongoing. And there's also things that were other piece of evidence were also taken from the scene, according to the reports that we've got at Breitbart News right now. And Swalwell, as we know, 45, facing multiple sexual assaults from at least four different women. One former staffer did use the R word, saying that he raped her in 2019 and again in 2024 while she was too intoxicated to consent. Now, that doesn't sound like the Swalwell I know. Or does it? It is always the people you most expect, guys. I've been saying this. So this is something that we're going to get more information as time goes on. But with the latest revelations with Chinese spy Christine Fang, how do you get from Christine to Fang? If your last name is Fang, then where do you go from Christine to Fang? Someone explain that to me. Aloha at alexmarlow.com. Let's get some audience participation. That's the burning question of today. How did Fang Fang get the nickname Fang? So Swalwell has denied wrongdoing. He also cooperated, which is interesting because which is the right move. I always recommend this to everyone. If you have any legal jeopardy whatsoever, you have to cooperate. It's the best case scenario for you. Generally involves cooperating with law enforcement. But it just, again, I don't know if he knew it was coming. Maybe he knew some bad stuff were coming and that's why he was as cooperative as he was. All right. Next agenda item that I will get to with all of you is I want you to get to know Angie Nixon a little bit more, because this is a individual who is one of the true radicals. And we've been thinking a lot about this, and you guys have heard me doing the ads for Charlie Kirk and the documentary we've got coming out on him, Can You Hear Me Now? And she was one of the people who objected to acknowledging Charlie Kirk and to trying to make it so that his memory is respected. She was objecting to moments of silence for him, calling him a racist, all sorts of different things like that. And it goes through a laundry list of her positions, where she is for Medicare for All, which is single payer health care, which I've been saying on the show is a un-American position because it involves having no freedom. We are so far away from, if you like your doctor, you can keep your doctor. That is a thing of a bygone era of Democrat politics. Just the thought that Obama would be somewhat of a moderate in these modern times, one of the most radical presidents we ever had in terms of moving the country in a leftward direction. And still a lot of these ideas where she wants the government to pay for your dental care. So this is something that's in common with Karen Bass. Remember, she wants the crackheads to get the new teeth. So that's where this is going. If your teeth rot out of your head because you've been doing too much crack and eating too many junk food, not having a balanced diet, then she wants the government to pay for your new teeth. So that's one of her positions. She wants a rent freeze and stabilization and eviction moratoriums. So cap on rent throughout the country. It's one of her things. So it boggles the mind to think about how we would function if people never had to have any rent increases whatsoever, because the landlords would not be able to keep up with the cost of living, and then they would all go out of business. And then I guess the plan would be eventually you have communist housing, because things would fall into disrepair. And I guess that's the math, right, on it? If you have rent freezes, rent stabilization, no eviction, you can't evict people, they don't pay their rent. So that means people can just squat in houses and there's no recourse for the landlords. It's a lawless society. This is trying to help the criminals and the least productive people. She wants to abolish ICE. She wants free universal child care, so pre-K. So what this would do is it's just more government indoctrination. The schools can't do well from K to 12. So she wants it to be start at 4 years old, 3 years old. She wants a $25 federal minimum wage. It just, this is conservative talk radio, so I know there's no one in the audience who is not aware of the fact that this is just basic economics, that if you have a high minimum wage, then this is not the type of job you should really be supporting a family on. And the way markets work is that you're paying above market rates, then it's just going to put so many people out of business if you enforce this. This was an open secret when I was in the Bay Area and I worked at a minimum wage job in a restaurant where you also got tips and the tips were very good. But the second the minimum wage would go up, then people would start losing shifts and losing jobs. It would happen all the time. Minimum wage is up again. A couple guys get fired. That's what happens because they can't afford to pay it because the margins are too low in too many businesses to afford $25 an hour. She thinks Israel and Palestine, she says that there's a genocide going on. She doesn't even acknowledge Israel's existence. She calls Netanyahu a war criminal. She's a big cut down policing, if not abolishing policing. She wants to end mass incarceration. So I want to be specific. So it's not just ending jails, but she does want to end mass incarceration. So that means she basically wants a bunch of criminals flooding out on the streets. Of course, she wants a wealth tax on billionaires, which is commonplace, I think, across the board. The list goes on and on and on. And she's the person who's running for the Senate in Florida and got the nomination in pretty dramatic fashion. Let's start playing some cuts from her. Why don't we start with her being fired up to face Ashley Moody. Let's play cut 8, please.
2: It's about the most basic rights that people here in the state need. They need housing. Right now here in our state, it costs over 18% of the national average to rent a home or to rent an apartment here. Ooh. People are paying 300 more times for property insurance here in the state of Florida. We witnessed Ashley Moody fail to extend the ACA subsidies, which caused nearly 300,000 people to be knocked off of the Affordable Care Act rolls. She doesn't care about anyone but herself. And also, she did that because her campaign donors are health insurance companies. And so I look forward, Ashley Moody, to taking you on and to whooping you in November, and you will be calling me your senator.
1: It's just amazing that you just use the violent rhetoric nonstop. You know, whoop people. I know that she's trying to pander to certain people, and I understand that politically. But okay, can we get past this? Can we just stop where we disagree, and then we have to beat you up? We have to maybe shoot you in the ear or something? Like, is that what we have to do? There's just too many people, and it's funny because she uses that rhetoric. Here is her quote when Rick Scott and Jimmy Patronis introduced resolutions honoring Charlie Kirk in Florida. It's beyond disrespectful to introduce resolutions honoring Charlie Kirk. That man said some of the most hateful things about black people and cloaked it in scripture. All that's completely false. If you support this, you're a tool of white supremacy, and I did not stutter. She called Kirk homophobic, anti-Semitic, misogynistic, and the list goes on and on. She literally said, and the list goes on and on. So that's a straight Hillary Clinton quote, like the Dennis Prager classic, homophobic, Islamophobic, xenophobic, you name it. That's who she's channeling, her inner Hillary. So is Florida, which is seeing a huge influx in people who are moving there, a lot of them I think are moving there specifically for conservative politics, could they get behind this person? Or could this become a moment where we are able to isolate an individual political opponent and exemplify all of the faults of the DSA via this one individual? I got more clips when we come back, but first I want to tell you about how this summer marks 3 years since the Dobbs decision. Since then, the total number of abortions each year has only increased. With greater access to telehealth and abortion pills in the mail, the fact is that both of these avenues for abortion are now cheaper and

0: spiral beyond anyone's control. 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
4: One of the greatest contributors to a healthy, happy life is truth. The more you know the truth, the easier it is to spot a counterfeit. A man named Clifford Stoll proved that to be true in 1986 when he was assigned to track computer usage for the government agency he worked for. The system Clifford monitored cost millions of dollars to operate. His job was to track who was using their system and for how long. One day, Clifford was sifting through millions of dollars worth of data when he noticed a 75-cent shortfall on his billing report. It was such a minor discrepancy that he nearly missed it. It's a good thing he didn't. When Clifford took a closer look, he discovered signs of an intruder. Someone had accessed their system for just a few seconds without paying. In the end, that 75-cent shortfall led to a 10-month investigation. The break-in was eventually traced to a German hacker who was selling data to the Russian KGB. Clifford was so familiar with the real data that he could spot false data immediately. 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For a happy life, trust the truth. It'll lead you forward in ways a counterfeit never will. For more to help you thrive, go to FocusOnTheFamily.com. I'm Jim Daly.
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8: All right, we're spending some time with that Angie Nixon, who is the new nominee for the Democrats in Florida, who beat Alexander Vindman, who's one of the stars of the impeachment hoax against President Trump. Spending a little time getting to know some of her radical policies. I went through a laundry list in the last segment, but I think it's important to hear her in her own words and see the type of tactic she brings forward, which is why she just ran such an infectious campaign. I played this yesterday, but I got to show you cut seven again quickly. This is her storming the Florida Senate, state Senate floor with a bullhorn. Cut seven, guys. We got the picture. So this is, you got to know that someone who can do that is not have a hard wiring. That's a lot like you and I.

0: Just the idea that, because you can't hear what she's saying. All it does is it creates the image that she's very outraged, that she's a caricature of a outraged individual. And that what is what she thinks is politically appealing. And it absolutely is right now. People like to see that I'm outraged, I'm mad as heck, and I can't take it anymore. But what does she really believe? Let's play cut six.
1: Everything wasn't equal because women have still been getting paid 80 something cents on the dollar of a white man. And so you definitely just have to work to level the playing field. And you gotta get these, you gotta close these corporate tax loopholes. You have to put the DEI.
2: Oh, that's a dirty word.
1: Policies back in place.
2: Yo, God forbid, it's worse than some curse words these days.
1: Right, right. And then you actually have to just make sure that you are passing policies that work to level the playing field.
0: She's talking about race-based preferencing. She's talking about massive socialism, massive wealth redistribution. And the question that I always ask, and that was a great poll from my guys at Breitbart who found that one. I just love these podcasters who think that they're podcasting in obscurity, and then we just can unearth these clips and then get content out of it. Because you really see that this is someone who wants race-based preferencing, which is racism. They want wealth redistribution based off of race. I just always ask, how is this going? We've gone down the DEI route for a long time. Are race relations improving? Are things improving for the minority groups that they're designed to help? She's also someone who talks about the school to prison pipeline a lot, which is how there's black people don't do as well in school, then they end up going to prison more often, and suggesting that there's some sort of a intentional societal way of getting black people into prison. You know, Tom Sowell has written and talked about this a lot, and he thinks actually the solution isn't coddling and trying to obscure some of the wrongs that young black people do. It's actually being tougher on them. It's more discipline is actually the way to interrupt the school to prison pipeline. Do you think she's ever going to say that? Of course not, because it's all a pander and it's all about trying to undermine white people in general. And that is just a real reality that we're seeing on the Democrat left, is that I'm interested to see all of the white people that they're going to take out, because a lot of this really does come down to white people are doing a bad job with this country. So, all right, let's play some more. I got a little bit more of Nixon. Let's do cut 20, please.
3: Would you support cutting off military and economic aid to Israel?
1: At this time, I believe what's happening over in Israel and in Palestine is not good for Israelis or Palestinians. And I believe that Netanyahu is a war criminal who needs to answer to his crimes. And I do not support sending any money or any weapons to Israel at this moment. No, I don't.
0: All right. Well, at least we know where she stands. At least they speak plainly, which is really what's interesting to me about all this right now. Is that we all knew a lot of these Democrats believe this stuff. They harbor these thoughts. But they've never been so overt about it. They've never been so open about it. And that's what we're seeing from so many top Democrats running right now. Let's play cut 12, everyone.
4: So the two things that we're famous for is our commitment to a program and our hatred of the United States Constitution. And what the program does is it gives us a roadmap to revolution, and it gives us the obstacle that we finally will have to get over to have a revolution, which is the United States Constitution, the basis of the United States government. And what the minimum maximum program specifically, what that format specifically gives us is that roadmap. It gives us the minimum circumstances under which we would be able to take power and govern, and it gives us the maximum program, which is the goals that we're actually aiming for.
0: That's a DSA committee, and they're meeting, and they're saying flat out, we have hatred of the United States Constitution, which they regard as an obstacle that needs to get over in order to have a revolution. So a nice poll from Natalie Winters, another Harvard Westlake alumnus here out in L.A. So good catch there. They're saying who they are. We need to believe them. More evidence when we come back on the Alex Marlowe Show.

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2: This is a Bloomberg Money Minute. Starbucks eliminating over 100 corporate staffers, part of a money-saving restructuring. Also, it let go of 120 more staffers who declined to move from its longtime Seattle headquarters to new offices in Nashville. The chain slashing more than 2,300 workers since last year to cut $2 billion in costs. Shares of Starbucks down slightly. Elsewhere on Wall Street, stocks are lower. Oil is higher at nearly $88.50 a barrel, which is sparking fresh worries about inflation moving higher. That's got the Dow and the NASDAQ down 0.8% each, the S&P down 0.4%. Shares of the auto parts provider and retailer Advance Auto Parts down 25%, losing a quarter of its value after sales last quarter fell far short of Wall Street estimates. And talks ongoing, but there's a tentative trade deal between the U.S. and Canada that would lower tariffs on certain exports of steel and aluminum and cut the levies on Canadian auto exports to 15%. Tom Busby, Bloomberg Radio.
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0: All right, welcome back. It's the Alex Marlowe Show. We're going through some DSA stuff. I'm going to get to that very odd Treasury bond news story that is getting hyped all over the establishment press today as they keep looking for the latest hysterias to try to distract from anything productive in the agenda. But we got some cuts here of our favorite DSA and DSA adjacent candidates admitting really where they stand in a way that we've never seen before. This has been a huge benefit of this primary season, is the Democrats just exposing themselves for being true radicals. This is James Tallarico. This came up. This somehow averted my attention, though. This was a week ago. This was on the Breakfast Club podcast, which is a famous radio show based out of New York that gets a lot of syndication. Let's play cut 16, please, guys.
1: From Texas, we see what happened with Carmelo Anthony, and you said it was a tragedy.
2: Yeah.
1: What did you mean by that?
2: Well, I've done a lot of work in the State House on justice reform, and right now we've got a system that doesn't serve all Americans equally, and we know that black Texans have been have not gotten the justice they deserve in many cases. And, you know, I'm not an expert on this particular case, but I know that there were no black members of the jury. And to me, that's the only evidence you need to really prove that this system is not working for black Texans.
0: He's a sick freak. And if you didn't need to know, if this isn't evidence enough, just know he does eat barbecue with a napkin wrapped around the meat. So just saying, we know this guy's a freak, but Carmelo Anthony stabbed a 17-year-old named Austin Metcalf in the chest in cold blood in front of a bunch of people, killed him, murdered him for no reason whatsoever. And he said, well, there were no black jurors. There were minorities on the jury, but I guess not enough black people, black representation on the jury. Thus, we should discount the whole thing. This is a sick attitude, and there's so many people in this country that have it. Once I'm done here, I'm going to podcast with Emma Jo Morris, as I do just about every week. And one of the things we're going to get into more is the Lindsey Clancy story. I'm not going to dwell on it a lot now, but the Frontlines program, which Turning Point USA runs, they got a image of all of these women dressed in pink siding with this woman who murdered her children with an exercise band and admitted it. Her own legal team says she did it. And all of these people are siding with her. Because even if you are want to raise awareness of postpartum depression, we're going to go as far as legitimizing mass murder. Literally three people. So I got another one of Abdul El Sayed. He wants more public control of private companies. Let's play 14.
3: Public ownership models like the one Bernie introduced.
4: So I want to actually take it a step further.
3: Okay.
4: I agree that we need public ownership, but I also agree that we need some system of public control.
3: Yeah.
4: Like, what is the point of democracy if it's not to protect us from existential risk?
5: Yeah.
4: And right now, there is no regulation. And so I just think it's really important for us to be thinking, what is democratic control over this industry? What does it look like? And I'm not the only one to say, I'm like, Dario Amodei, who's the CEO of Anthropic, kind of came to the conclusion himself. And at some point, we're going to need public ownership of this because it's just too big and just too dangerous. And so, you know, whether that means like public representation on boards or a public oversight body over all of these corporations.
0: So we're talking about government taking control over private companies. And it was sort of a mealy-mouthed way of putting it because you can't say that directly. But that's what he wants. He wants public control over private companies. This is the end of the American value system if these guys get power. To the number, all of their top ideas in the DSA go directly against the Constitution. And then they have this meeting and they say flat out, we hate the Constitution. And then they come out and go against the Declaration of Independence, talk about how we should have liberty to have our own businesses in this country. What's made America thrive more than the liberty to create businesses? What could be better than that? I'll give, after the break, I'll talk to you about a massive breakthrough in cancer vaccinations. And I'll talk to you a little bit about that later. But all this stuff is the product of a market system, a market-based system. So definitely worth pointing out that this is very open about what they're all about, is trying to get to government control. Let's play cut five. One more, Saeed. This one was irresistible, please.
6: You know, Jesus, peace and blessings be upon him, was considered radical in his time too. And there is a radical nature to being willing to stand forthright in a time of corruption. And it's important for all of us to realize that popularity and zeitgeist don't make truth. It is important to me to recognize that in this time where greed and self-promotion and self-adoration have become normal, maybe empathy and maybe kindness and maybe righteous indignation at the indignities that folks are forced to bear become radical, but they become all the more important.
0: This guy's losing me, but I definitely got that he's comparing himself to Jesus. I definitely got that I'm acting like Jesus, even though he would be a Muslim senator and definitely has a lot of Sharia-adjacent values. And I noted on the show yesterday his parents working for a terrorist-connected entity, or at least one of his parents. So scary stuff out there, and he's got the eye of the tiger. He will run for president if he wins, and he is winning in some of the polls. Now, do I trust the polls? I don't know if I trust the polls. But just know that people find the high energy, the online attitude, the nice smile, they all find that contagious. And there's a lot to American politics. A lot of people don't think a lot like you and I do. That's why we need to continue to field the best possible candidates. Darlene Graham Nordone, she's gone by Nordone her whole life, but is inherited a Senate seat from Lindsey Graham. She's an actual U.S. senator right now. And she does not understand Taiwan and China. And it's just worth pointing out, we need to get the best candidates in there. She caught up with Sean Hannity to discuss her ignorance on national security, foreign policy issues. I got a cut of this. Cut 10, please.
5: I tripped up on one question last night regarding Taiwan. But, you know, I've said many times, I'm not a politician, certainly not a career politician. I don't speak politician. You know, I was just honest, and I think that's kind of a foreign concept. But I talked to several people today. I traveled around the state, and they said, you know, we appreciated the fact that you were honest. And I did say several times that, you know, China is our enemy. Our military and economic threat to the United States. Of course, Taiwan is our friend.
0: Just way too much talking. I was ignorant of it. I made a mistake. I'm going to get coached up. It just, I don't speak politician. She doesn't understand that Taiwan is essential to American progress at the moment because they've basically a global monopoly on a lot of chip production. And they're important allies to us. And China's got designs with their one China policy of reincorporating Taiwan into mainland China the way they recently did with Hong Kong. And that's a national security threat for us. It's potentially one of the biggest things that's looming large over us at the moment. And she's just completely ignorant on it. So really important to note this. There's a guy named Ralph Norman who's running against her in this primary who just seems like a good guy. He's been very communicative with us at Breitbart, and he's made some mistakes, I think, over the years. But overall, just seems like a pretty solid guy and a better alternative to whatever this is. So we don't like nepotism in this country. We don't like the idea of inheriting Senate seats. And if you are ignorant on the basic issues, you don't get elected for 6 years. At least that's not my viewpoint. I think that's very important to point that out because there are existential crises that we are facing, and you need to have a basic literacy and fluency to discuss them if you should be in the Senate. That's just my take. But we also have a media that is trying to get us to focus on everything other than the most important things that are going on. The left is still on this Natalie Harp thing where this young woman who hasn't harmed a fly, as far as we can tell, who helps Trump out with his media liaisoning. The left is really trying to act like that this is just some sort of an outrage that she works for President Trump, to the point where John Ossoff, as we played earlier in the week on the show, suggested that basically they're having some sort of a sexual relationship, which there's no evidence of that whatsoever, and he's implying it, which is just which would be an extramarital affair, of course, and he's 45 years older than she is. And that's what's being implied by a seated U.S. senator, and the media is loving this. Let's play cut 11, please. This is Maggie Haberman from the New York Times, also CNN. Cut 11, please.
7: She doesn't provide him with his national security briefing, the presidential daily brief. She is not the White House staff secretary, which is supposed to be the last step for paper flow. She's not the press secretary from whom certain media requests are supposed to come. She is a channel by which, as you said, foreign leaders try to reach him if they can't some other way. She has a channel by which he reaches people he sees on television, who he likes what they are saying, or that he will just send out notes to. She is with him so much of the day during those meetings, and she is talking to him throughout the evening about social media posts.
0: That's her job. She's basically a really, really good high-end secretary. I mean, that's kind of the job that she's got, and that's the role. She works for President Trump. I've never seen anything like this in my life where they've just picked on this one person and basically accusing her of the crime of working for Trump. It's a really interesting addition because we've also had the crime of, you know, being Trump. That was always, that was a crime for a while. I wrote a whole book about that. Just existing as a Trump is, they tried to make that illegal for a long time. And now it's working for Trump. And this is the whole thing. This is the headache of going into the administration. It's important to note this because this is part of what the left is doing to try to make it so that we do not have a bench. We do not have people. We don't have a farm system because they make it so miserable just to be in proximity. If you're in proximity to your boss, if your boss happens to be Donald Trump or any Trump, then they're going to scandalize you. They're going to try to pick apart your entire life. They're going to drop you into a hot cauldron for what? Because you wanted to work for the President of the United States. Erin Burnett, which is another CNN show, actually trotted out Natalie Harp's brother, who is a liberal, and then repeated the story that Harp apparently got into a SUV in the trunk. Like, this is some sort of an outrage. Could there have been seats in the trunk? Maybe someone didn't see it properly. They try to find scandals out of everything other than the fact that, you know, we've got a group of people who keep getting nominated by Democrats who are pro-transing of the kids. I played the clip, I'm not going to play it again today, of Angie Nixon, of her saying that she brings her kids to the drag shows, and there's nothing sexual about it, and she loves it. She loves the drag shows. That's what she's all about. She thinks it's a good thing to have children being brought to watch people play out their autogynephilia obsessions, where they get sexual perversion and they get self-aggrandizement from posing as the opposite sex in front of children. And they love it. They love this stuff. That's who they are elevating right now. And we're told that it's scandalous that Natalie Harp is his, basically his personal assistant. She's now all of a sudden the gatekeeper. She's the, I think Greg put it, that she's Trump's Kissinger now. It's a sad moment that we're witnessing this, but we have to weaponize it. We have to use this as a opportunity to beat back the left. The media bias has never been worse. They've learned no lessons of the past, and we need to enforce and insist on it all the time. All right. Does God still speak today? And how do we know when a prophetic message is actually from him? Just 2 weeks before his tragic assassination, Charlie Kirk sat down for one of his final interviews to explore those questions. And that conversation became the foundation for Can You Hear Me Now? It's a provocative new documentary from director Matthew Thayer, examines prophecy through the lens of scripture, history, politics, and science. And what I appreciate about it the most is that the film doesn't simply tell you what to think. It gives you the evidence and challenges you to think and wrestle with these questions for yourself. In faith, biblical truth, and the direction of our culture, if all that matters to you, I think this film is going to be worth a watch. In fact, I know it's going to be worth a watch. You can pre-order Can You Hear Me Now right now at salemnow.com. 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Also, you can go to canyouhearmenowfilm.com. Watch it and ask yourself, can you hear him now?

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12: Or Bible.
13: All right. One of the, thanks to the team, Greg Evan, Sean McConnell, Roger Wicker Jr., Rick Locke, Garrett Shawley, Matt Sybil, Ricky Lopez, Misty Callahan, John Cassio, and Daniel West all do amazing jobs on the show. One of the hottest items going on right now is these treasury yields that have rebounded, wiping out a decline following Scott Bessent's intervention, which is being framed as some sort of a radical new thing. But this is just the latest hysteria that we're seeing. The Treasury did not expand its entire buyback program the way the media is framing it. It's raised the maximum for 7 scheduled long bond operations from $2 billion to $4 billion and added almost $14 billion in a roughly $32 trillion market. So this is a fractional, marginal stuff. This is ridiculously small compared to the size of the market, and yet this is being framed up by the media as some sort of a scandal. This is basically a trade-in program. Treasury buys older, thinly traded bonds and finances. That they purchase it through continuing in issuance of newer and more liquid securities, and the overall debt is essentially unchanged. So this is all pretty basic stuff that's been done for a very long time. Janet Yellen did stuff like this. older bonds become less liquid because trading migrates to each newly issued benchmark. So less than 4% of outstanding treasuries account for around 65% of daily trading. So you guys get that? So we trade the new stuff, we trade the fresh stuff, and then we don't trade the old stuff. So it's not quantitative easing, or which is money printing, which is the way a lot of the media wants to frame this. And the Federal Reserve can create reserves to buy bonds. The Treasury cannot, the Treasury can't do that. So it's the Federal Reserve that does that, that creates these reserves to buy the bonds. The Treasury has to finance its buybacks with cash receipts or other debt issuance. So the timing, all this suggests that Bessent wanted to calm the long end of this, but the mechanics did not indicate that a bond, there any sort of a bond market crisis that's happening. So basically, the Treasury expanded the program because investors were offering tens of billions of dollars of older bonds into operations, capped at just $2 billion. So this is really small, really marginal, and yet this is just hysterical headlines nonstop. And so we're talking about a few billion dollars. So they're back on the thing in the media where they keep trying to focus on the most hysterical thing they possibly can and try to gin up some sort of a new thing to distract from the fact that really the story of the year right now is this radical departure from a moderate Democrat Party, which is never been that moderate, to this DSA stuff where they're for the transing of the kids, they're for seizing the means of production. Let me give you an update on what's going on in the Mamdani's New York right now. This is the lead official for Mamdani's New York City groceries. Cut 13, please.
9: The goals of these locations, not just here in East Harlem, but, you know, any borough location, is to be complementary to the neighborhood, and really, you know, rising tides, right? We can all cooperate and work together in a meaningful way.
12: Do you mind, what is the, I've heard that term from EDC officials, that these are meant to be complementary. What does that mean? What does that complementary mean in terms of policy, operations, and things like that?
9: Yeah, I think we're, you know, as an agency, looking at a number of different complementary, you know, policies and programs, grants, incentives that can come alongside these grocery stores to support other, you know, local independent businesses that are in the neighborhoods. We're going to continue to listen, and we're going to continue to engage. And it'll be, you know, alongside the operator as our partner.
13: So flat out, pointing out that the government's going to have even further interventions to give grants to local grocers in fear of competition. The socialist experiment really marches on in a major way, and we got to think about what are the downstream consequences of this. And I look at this, we get this major update yesterday from Merck, and it's also a combo with Moderna worked on this as well. But there is a cancer vaccine that's in the works. I will tell you, Mrs. Dr. Marlowe, practicing cancer doctor, oncologist, was pretty excited about this, because with this new vaccine, it's an mRNA vaccine. Those of you who think that's a swear word, if we're going to be stopping cancers, we're going to be using mRNA vaccines. So those of you who were felt a little hosed by the COVID vaccine, as you probably should have, just know that that technology is not slowing down anytime soon, especially if you would like to see cancer cured. So probably worth a deeper dive, maybe on a podcast. But an mRNA-based cancer therapy, when you combine it with Keytruda helps your body's immune system fight cancer cells. It's able to basically create customize a vaccine for yourself to alleviate some of the common cancers that are out there. So this is something that we're looking at it for bladder cancer, endometrial cancer, certain carcinomas, breast cancer, all sorts of different things that are potentially going to be greatly reduced thanks to this advancement technology. And people are very, very excited about it. One of the biggest breakthroughs in recent times. So just think about that when you're thinking about whether or not you might support a socialist or a friend in your life might, then who is going to do the innovation in our private sector. That's today's show. Go in peace to love and serve the Lord. Thanks for listening and watching.
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18: News this hour at Town Hall. I'm Bob Agnew in Washington. More civilians have died in Russia's ongoing assault on Ukraine.
19: A Russian missile barrage has killed at least 12 people in Ukraine's capital as Ukraine continued to strike targets inside Russia. Cell phone footage captured by Kyiv resident Yehor Konovalov showed a flaming plume of orange smoke rise from the capital's horizon. The strikes hit 12 locations across Kyiv, damaging residential buildings, a medical facility, and an educational institution. Emergency crews scrambled to put out buildings on fire and to pull out people who were trapped under the rubble. I'm Karen Chemas.
18: Brazil becoming a key global battleground now for rare earth minerals.
20: The South American country has the world's second largest reserves behind China and is attracting Western investors after Beijing restricted rare earth exports last year. As of June, nearly half of Brazil's rare earth exploration applications were held by foreign-linked firms. The U.S. and Australia lead in mining requests, and Brazil's only commercial rare earth producer is now owned by a U.S. firm.
18: Pressure is building again on the bond market. We get more on that from Damian Troisi.
21: I'm Damian Troisi, and this is Markets in a Minute. Stocks fell in morning trading on Wall Street Thursday, and bond yields rose amid a jump in oil prices. The S&P 500 index fell 0.3%. The Dow fell 0.6%. The Nasdaq Composite fell 0.6%. Oil prices rose and worsened worries about inflation, sending bond yields higher in the Treasury market. Bond yields have been rising throughout the summer over concerns about inflation. Walmart slumped after giving a disappointing forecast for its upcoming quarter. Results from retailers are being closely watched amid stubbornly high inflation squeezing household budgets. Damian Troisi, New York.
18: You'll find more on these stories at townhall.com.
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22: A space rescue has been called off. Correspondent Ben Thomas reports.
23: NASA's Swift Observatory has been tracking some of the biggest explosions in the universe for more than 20 years. Gamma ray bursts and exploding stars. But intense solar activities caused the aging space telescope to lose altitude faster than expected. So early last month, NASA launched a $30 million effort to try to lift it into a longer-lasting orbit. But Catalyst Space Technologies' Lynx spacecraft has been plagued by control issues, and the company and NASA say they're now ending the attempt, dooming Swift to a fiery reentry through Earth's atmosphere. I'm Ben Thomas.
22: Walmart reported its slowest growth in U.S. comparable sales in 6 years during its most recent quarter. It also offered a reserved, upgraded outlook for the rest of the year. The results fanned some concerns about the health of Walmart's low-income shoppers who are spending cautiously these days. Breaking news at townhall.com. President Trump has selected Dr. Heidi Overton, a top White House aide, to head up the Food and Drug Administration.
24: Heidi Overton, President Trump's pick to lead the FDA, is a medical doctor and deputy director of the White House Domestic Policy Council. She's already been working on several of Trump's second-term health initiatives. She stood by him as he suggested the number and timing of vaccines, like the combined MMR, could play a role in rising rates of autism.
22: That is Julie Walker reporting. Fewer people applied for U.S. unemployment benefits last week. Another sign, layoffs remain low and that most Americans enjoy job security. The Labor Department reported today jobless claims dropped to 206,000 last week, down from a revised 212,000 the week before. Claims for jobless benefits are seen as a proxy for layoffs, and economists watch them because they can be a harbinger for exactly where the job market is headed in the near future. You'll find more on these stories at Town Hall.
25: It is appointed unto man once to die, but after this, the judgment. A man's days are 70, by reason of strength, 80. And we fly away. 70 years, maybe 80. I have a great-grandfather that nobody knows. A great-great-grandfather that no one has heard of. Maybe it's time to break the chain, make your mark. History is made by average men doing above average things. You will only pass this way once, and you are here. Make American men great again. Do it. I'm Jeff Toring, pastor of Liberty Valley Church, and we are one of his footmen. Come and join us.
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14: Hey, it's Scott Jennings. Thanks for listening to Common Sense for the American People. I'm away today, but you are in the capable hands of one Mr. Carl Jackson, the pride of Orlando, Florida. Carl, take it away.
3: All right. Thank you, Mr. Scott Jennings. It's a pleasure to be sitting in for Scott Jennings. Always a blessing and a privilege and an honor. Thank you so much. Thank you, Mr. Paquette. I am your guest host, Carl Jackson, sitting in for Scott Jennings. We've got a jam-packed show for you today. So buckle up. In the next couple of hours, I'm going to give you guys some stories that I think we need to be talking about as conservatives, as well as keep you up to date with some of the latest happening in the news. And I think I want to start here. I think I want to start somewhere that's slightly different, a little different. I think I want to start with cut number 26. I know Scott Jennings talked about this, but I want to talk about it from another perspective. And Mr. McConnell, if we could run cut number 26, por favor.
4: We as human beings have the right to shape our own destinies, mm-hmm. and we do that through the vote. Mm-hmm. And so many brave Americans, so many brave Black Americans have fought and died for that right. Mm-hmm. And so for politicians in Austin or in Washington, as they're now doing with the SAVE Act, they are trying to rob our neighbors, mm-hmm. particularly our Black neighbors, of those God-given rights. So I have a track record of using every tool in my toolbox to protect mm-hmm. voting rights.
3: Okay, so obviously this is racist. Obviously this is James Tallarico calling Black people dumb and pointing out Black people, singling out Black people and saying you guys are too dumb to get ID. Never mind that whites, Asians, Latinos, everybody else can do it, but Black people are just too dumb to be able to go out and get ID. Yes, you should be offended by that, but I got a question for you that I'm not sure we're raising quite enough. And guys, listen, we have some races here in Florida. I'm going to be talking about them momentarily, as well as the U.S. reserve currency, deadly DEI, the dangerous DSA. I'm going to mix them all up. Some of the latest ICE arrests that have occurred with some illegal aliens. Trump announcing crushing economic sanctions on Iran. We will get to all of this violent crime down. AI, we'll get to the WNBA. So buckle up, buttercup. It is going to be a jam-packed show. Let me start here. I wanted to play this clip, and then I wanted to give the American people pause. But first, I want to ask a question. Ken Paxton, where the heck are you? Ken Paxton, where the heck are you? So we've been laughing and we've been scoffing at James Tallarico, and obviously we've seen some polls where it looks like James Tallarico is doing good. I don't know if those polls are legit or not, all right? I don't know. You don't know. We don't know if those polls are legit or not. Obviously, earlier in the week, we got the news and we found out that, surprise, surprise, people like Karen Bass are hiring companies to make up fake polls. But guys, we've known this for quite some time. Rush Limbaugh taught us that oftentimes polls are meant to create the news or create the story, not necessarily report the news or the story or the truth. So we get that. But I don't want to take our freedoms lightly. Now, obviously, this is an off-year election going into this midterm election. And the party that's in power, typically, we don't do good, right? But I think things can change this year. I think we could be looking at another historical election like we last saw under George W. Bush when we were in the Iraq War, and where it's plausible, all right, that the Republicans could hold the Senate, even though they've been somewhat weak. But they're far better than socialists. I will say that. And also it is plausible that the Republicans can hold the House. All right. But the way that we do that is by taking this election seriously, by taking our opponents seriously. And you and I, we look at that video at Tallarico and we say, what a clown, what a fool, Tallarico. But the Democrats are convinced that this is the man that could take the Senate in Texas. I'm not convinced or as convinced, but I will say, Ken Paxton, get off your keister. If you're worried about the R, I know, I understand that the Republican Party is getting ready to fund that race as well. They should. I understand that some of you are a little hesitant. You're a little frustrated. You're mad. I get it. The Senator John Cornyn, that would have been a layup. Now we have to worry about Ken Paxton and all of his misgivings. Guys, I get that. And I am not going to minimize that whatsoever. But I will say that I think we're in a different fight like we've never experienced before. And I'm going to ask you guys to step up. I'm not here to celebrate with you. Oh, we had some great primary victories on Tuesday night. They're primaries, okay? Guys, they're primaries. Meanwhile, we have a socialist party that is quickly encroaching. And yes, I say a socialist party. I'm going to get into a column, a liberal column. I do the dirty work so you don't have to. That breaks some of this down. And guys, their numbers since Bernie Sanders first came on the scene and decided to run for president has grown exponentially. And what makes them different, what makes them dangerous is they've got energy. They've got funding, and I don't mean they're going to have some big donors. They're not bringing in all the big bucks from the Democrat Party on, obviously the DNC. We know that they're broke. We get it. But you know that it's almost like a Costco membership that these guys have formed. It's absolutely phenomenal. And I fear that we're taking them. I shouldn't say I fear. I'm concerned that we're taking them too lightly. I'm not here to take it lightly. Guys, I'm one of these people. I haven't made it. You know, I wish my name was Jefferson. Because I want to move on up, all right? That's my goal in life. I don't want anybody taking away my ability to achieve the dreams and the plans that I've laid out for myself. And some people have already get there. One of the reasons I can't stand some of the DSA members were finding out, like the young man in New York whose mommy and daddy bought him a townhouse for what, $1.5 million or so. His daddy rents out one of his homes, I believe in our state of Florida, off of a lake for $11,000. These people have no meaning and they have no purpose, but what they want to do is close the door behind them. Now, some of these people may just be ignorant. They may be bored. They've got all this money. They don't know what to do with them. Their parents didn't raise them right. They're a bunch of spoiled brats, but you know who's going to be hurt by this? You know who's going to be closed out by this? It's not going to be the billionaires and the millionaires like Bernie Sanders says all the time. It's going to be you and me. It's going to be the everyday man, the everyday woman, the average American person. Why? Because billionaires and millionaires can move wherever the freak they want to. But you know who's going to be stuck with the policies? It's going to be us. And there's some underlying things that occurred here, even in Florida, where I'm a little concerned. I haven't heard anybody talk about this with the exception of my buddy Christopher Hart of the American Adversaries. Brilliant man. Stealing my thunder. Nonetheless, it's true. I've heard Fox News. I've heard the local outlets. I've heard virtually every conservative outlet talk about Florida and talk about the huge win that Byron Donalds won in the primary. And guys, he won the primary. Yes, he won the primary running away. I'm here to tell you the support is softer than you think. Yeah, the numbers look pretty good. He didn't quite crack 50%. Guys, that's telling you that there are some Republicans that are disaffected. And it's maybe not necessarily a Byron Donalds problem, but I can tell you, going to circles, Republican circles inside of Florida, there is a little bit of that. People are concerned that we're getting a lot of platitudes on Fox News and on the websites, but they're not getting the answers and hearing the things that they want. I believe that'll change. I believe that Byron Donalds has an excellent team. I believe that'll change. I don't believe Florida is going blue anytime soon. But I do believe there's some cracks. And nobody's talking about that. Nobody's talking about that. Byron Donalds with, what, $100 million? I don't think he spent that much, right? But tens and tens of millions of dollars in his coffer could not crack 50%. That tells you that there's some Republicans here in Florida that feel disaffected. For what reason? For whatever reason, from the Republican establishment party. And that should be a reason for concern. Are we going to win in Florida? Yes, I believe so. But do we need to take the DSA a little more serious and disaffected voters? Yes.
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10: Saving Western civilization, one busted leftist narrative at a time. 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
11: All right, President Trump nominates Heidi Overton to serve as the next FDA commissioner. The position has been vacant since Marty McCrary resigned in May of this year. Trump announced this yesterday. He said, quote, Heidi is always right. Secretary Kennedy recently said in the Oval Office as well, we need her leadership at the FDA now to ensure that the U.S. remains the world leader for scientific discovery and cures. I think this is a very critical and crucial position. So good. These are positions that need to remain filled under this administration. In my opinion, I want to get back to my previous point. And my goal isn't to knock Republicans. My goal is to hopefully encourage you guys to get up and get out. Another set of news that I think is very important, and we need to consider this even in the primaries. We need to understand that the politics that impact us the most are going to be local politics. Although here at the Salem News Channel, obviously what we talk about, what we focus on mostly are stories, national stories, or maybe local stories with a national impact, right? But something else that you need to know in places like Florida, for instance, in the Tri-County area, which I'm familiar with and travel through, I can say some of

0: local, some of the local races didn't fare as well. So we had some great primary wins, if you will, in the Republican Party. But looking at some of the local races, the people that are going to impact you, the most school board members, for instance, that are going to continue to brainwash your children to be socialists, judges that are going to continue to be activists on the bench. We did lousy and nobody's talking about it. Guys, you got to show up in the primaries. You got to show up in elections. I'm not trying to be a preacher, but do you want to save this country or not? Ken Paxton, do you want to save this country or not? I suggest you call Spencer Pratt. And if you're worried about money coming in or the money not being there yet, I'm asking you to stop waiting. Get your behind online and start making the case against Tallarico. That last video that he made basically calling blacks dumb is a prime example of things you could be tearing up right now to turn people off to that clown. He would be an absolute disaster in the U.S. Senate. Let me give you some more news. We've been talking about this chick, Angela. What's her name? Angela Nix. Is that her name in Florida? In Florida. Okay, yeah. DSA socialist Angie Nixon. She raised $975 against Alexander Vindman. Obviously, that was the traitor that was working against and trying to undermine President Trump in the first administration with the Russia collusion hoax, so on, etc. He and Eric Giammetta, or whatever the guy's name was. And he lost big time, spent $16.2 million. I think he was a little lazy. I think he was a little arrogant. And here's what people need to understand about the DSA socialists. These people mean business. Now, some are looking at this, and I've seen the headlines. I didn't even go into the story because I was a little perturbed that Angie Nixon is a gift to the Republican Party. No, she's not. No. What? See, that's... I know that's simple. I know that's easy. That's political. And let me say this. Let me offer this caveat. Okay. I believe that we are going to mop the floor with her in November. That's not the point. The point is these people continue to advance. Little by little, these people continue to make headway. This is a black chick. All right. So let me remind you of this. You know what black chicks do? Black chicks stick with black chicks. You know who DeSantis won overwhelmingly in his last election bid? Now, I mean, not the majority, but he far outdid any Republican governor ever. Black women. You know why he won black women? Because of the educational system in the state of Florida that he helped to devise and reform and to make better, and the school choice options that he gave parents. This chick wants to take it away. And let's just be real. Let's just be honest. There's a loyalty, a tribalism that not only exists in the black community, but I would argue amongst black women like no other ethnic group in the United States of America. It's insane sometimes. And so I don't take her lightly. And I don't take the fact that the Democrat Party are gaining steam on us, and we sit here and we say, yep, we're going to mop the floor with them. Yes, yes, short term, there's no doubt we will. And kudos to us, all right? I'm glad in that sense. So I don't want to be a negative Nelly. But let me read you a little bit of this. And bear with me, guys. Forgive me. I wanted to make notes of this particular column simply because it's some very important stats. I was unable to actually. I'm going to have to do it on the other side. But first, we're going to have a Jess joining us from Communio to talk about AI. And then I promise I will circle back to this. But I'm going to talk about the DSA strategy to build power.
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3: This is a Bloomberg Money Minute. The NFL's Atlanta Falcons, the latest pro sports team in discussions to sell a 10% stake to a private equity firm, this one Arctos Partners. Now, that firm already has stakes in the Buffalo Bills, the Los Angeles Chargers, and the Cleveland Browns more than any other private equity firm. Same-store sales at Walmart still rose last quarter, but only up 2.6%, far short of estimates and the slowest growth in 6 years. Now, even though Walmart raised its full-year sales and income outlooks, as top executives say they'll continue to lower prices, shares right now are down about 9%. That's weighing on Wall Street, along with yesterday's rally in government bonds that has petered out, and with President Trump now threatening Iran's economy and its trading partners, which has oil sharply higher, $88 a barrel. As for stocks, the Dow and the Nasdaq both down about 0.75%, the S&P 500 about 0.33% lower. Tom Busby, Bloomberg Radio.
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0: All right, welcome back to the Scott Jennings Show. I'm your guest host, Carl Jackson, sitting in. Please be sure to follow me on all things social media at Carl Jackson Show, at The Carl Jackson Show, X, Instagram, and Facebook primarily. Also, subscribe to my podcast, The Carl Jackson Show. Guys, listen, we have a fun guest here, and we're going to be getting into the topic of community relationships and AI. All right. So make sure you guys check this out. Give him a follow as well. His name is J.P. DeGantz. He's the founder and president of Communio, a Christian nonprofit that helps churches strengthen marriages, relationships, and families. J.P., real quickly, tell me about your organization. Tell me what you guys do or what you guys are focused on. And then why this topic and speaking to you specifically on the issue of AI is relevant.
17: Yeah, so our ministry provides a set of systems, content, and technology that equips the local church to solve the marriage and family crisis in their own community, right? And so we support churches. The vision is to equip the church to share the gospel through that renewal of healthy relationships, marriage, and the family. And marriage has been going the wrong way over the last several decades, right? And we think it's that the local church that can step in to solve this crisis.
0: Okay. All right. So I think that's a good idea. That's extremely important to build up the strength of marriage and families. Obviously, they are the cornerstone of any nation, civilized nation, particularly. How does AI come into this equation? You also mentioned, I saw in some of the notations here that, kids are kind of getting lost with AI. You get churches that are quick to kind of talk about politics and other things, but not so much the family relationship. How is that impacting children and the use of AI?
17: Yeah, look, first off, AI, like a lot of technologies, can be used well. It's a new and it's a disruptive technology, right? But we also have to recognize there's some great risks to a lot of these new technologies. And there's a new Stanford study that showed there's a growing number of folks engaging in personal companionship, either friendly or romantic, with AI. It's associated with lower outcomes and well-being. There's a surprising separate study out of the Wheatley Institute, the Institute for Family Studies, found that a surprising number of young adults are engaging in romantic companionship with AI. I think it's one in seven of those young adults who are dating, engaged, married, are actually also having an AI companion. When that happens, it's associated with less relationship stability, less relationship satisfaction, right? And look, our big point in when we educate, we talk, you know, our customer, when we work with folks, it's the local church, the pastor, helping them understand this is something they need to care about, right? Technology, while there's a lot of great blessings, right? We don't want to go back to the 19th century in any way, shape, or form, right? We love medicine. Sure. We love, you know, cars and tech, but we gotta warn and help equip parents and our young people to navigate this stuff so that they can thrive and have healthy relationships that lead to healthy marriages. Cause fundamentally that's what is the bedrock for Western civilization, bedrock for the American Republic.
0: And there's no doubt about it. And young people, obviously, a lot of churches oftentimes people will come to a church because they'll find a great youth ministry there. But sometimes the youth ministry, the adult ministry are somewhat disconnected at times where from what I've seen. I think I go to a church where they do a better a job of connecting the two, but it wasn't always that way. And so you kind of get the youth pastors helping the youth to kind of deal with their struggles and the parents kind of being oblivious, it seems to me, of what's really going on if their kids don't talk to them. Can you speak to that?
17: Yeah, Carl, you know, and pastors and parents ought to understand that going upstream of youth ministry, right, recognizing that 80% of everybody, Carl, sitting in the pews on Sunday morning grew up in a home where mom and dad stayed married, regardless of age, mm-hmm. right? And if we're concerned sure. with less people showing up to church on Sunday, it's because so many less of them are growing up in a home where mom and dad stayed married. We're looking at some of our data. We're sitting on about 150,000 completed surveys of Sunday churchgoers on both the Protestant and Catholic side. And we can, you know, when we look at this, we see that, you know, if you were born in the year 2000 and you're a single guy sitting in church on Sunday next to a married guy born in 1965, 81% of both groups of men sitting in church on Sunday grew up in a married home. And so, if we're concerned about there being a lot less men and women, young men and women in church on Sunday, you know, in their 20s, it's a heavy factor there is the decline of marriage. So oftentimes churches allocate capital, and they should. They should have good youth ministry. They should do those things. But we should recognize that the reason young people oftentimes are falling away from faith as they grow into adulthood is because that example in the home isn't there, right? You got to experience the love of an earthly father first, frequently, to grasp the love of the heavenly father, right? That's what I think what we're seeing in the social science, which is pointing sure. to the Christian biblical reality.
0: All right. So a bit of transparency on my part and a little conviction. Since the COVID lockdowns, and thank God my church, my pastor really didn't put up with this, but I got used to online services, and now sometimes I'm just like, I got to work today. I got to do this. I got to do that. I'm just going to watch online. And I'm trying to force myself to stop doing that because it's important to see people, talk to people, understand what people are really going through. How much of an impact are you seeing with the past COVID lockdowns? How is it still perhaps impacting young people in church, adults in church, and how does AI play a role in that?
17: Look, it was a devastating effect on church attendance nationally. Those states that locked down the hardest have been the slowest to have church attendance come back. In most places, if you were tracking church attendance on a linear downward progression, what's happened is church attendance has largely on a national level risen back to a level of where it would have been had the downward progression just continued, right? From a tech perspective, right? We need in real life relationship. Okay. We need that. And frequently, whether it's smartphones, video games, AI companions, oftentimes young people are escaping real life relationships, friendships, hanging out with people through these tech vehicles, right? And this is a kind of a key warning for parents. It's a warning for pastors to be creative, to find ways to get our people back showing up. God made us as social animals. We come into this world in a family. Okay. This, you know, perhaps one of the biggest wrongheaded ideas that the world has is this idea that we need to be independent. The reality is nobody, if we're honest with ourselves, is truly independent from those who we love. Okay. So the key in life is learning how to depend on people in a healthy way, how to form healthy relationships that you can rely on others for, right? And a few things show strong correlations with bad public health outcomes, bad mental health outcomes than somebody who's isolated. So I think COVID had a terrible effect. I think a lot of churches were creative through that, have engaged folks. And now one of the big things that we do at Communities, we're helping churches do in real life ministry. This year, our church partners will have about 100,000 folks show up for in real life wow. relationship and marriage ministry around the country. Okay. We use tech. We use AI. We use the best outreach, drawing people in. But the big thing here, all of that is used to serve the purpose of bringing folks into real life relationship. Real friendships can form, the gospel can be heard and shared, and folks come to faith in Christ.
0: Yeah, you know, I'm not one of these people that are freaked out about AI, but I do have a healthy skepticism about it and the dangers that it can cause. One thing that comes to mind is, you mentioned, I didn't realize how many people were literally getting involved in AI chatbots and had these real kind of relationships with them. I remember the first time I used it and the voice that spoke back to me was so creepy. Again, I'm speaking to JP DeCance, the founder and president of Communal. It was so creepy, I turned it off. So now I just type in into Grok or whatever things that I might be researching, as well as going other places. But I'm concerned about the population birth rate in the United States of America in particular. This is a legit where so many people are getting involved with like AI fake people that it's really going to put a strain on marriages. Is it really that bad?
17: No, look, this is an emergent technology, right? So we're talking about, it is much more than people realize. About 15% folks who are between the age of 21 and 30, in a recent survey reported that they were dating somebody or engaged or were married and were engaged in an AI romantic partner. And another 20 to 30% in addition to that admitted to experimenting with an AI romantic partner, right? So it's an emerging technology. It's a problem. There's a much larger, it's part of a larger tapestry of problems around marriage, right? Pew Research had a concerning poll that showed parents, okay, 9 out of 10 parents say that it's important that their kids are financially independent and have a fulfilling career, which of course these are good things. But those on the same survey, just one in five, 21% of parents said it's important that their kids get married, important that their kids have children. Okay, so what's more likely to be correlated with your child's happiness? Not a career and a career success. Actually, being in a good marriage is the most likely factor to shape your future happiness. That's overwhelming what the data says. I love my friend Dr. Brad Wilcox's research in his book Get Married that unpacks this. Right. So if that's the case, right, we got to be aware that what's consuming a lot of the leisure time that we have as young people have is these digital rat mazes, right? Our smartphones and our social media, video games. I love Madden as much as anybody else, but sure. we'll try to be
0: 20 seconds.
17: But reality is, you know, these things need to be held in good order, in good proportion, so that our young people are forming relationships in real life. Learn how to date, can prioritize it.
0: All right.
17: As parents, we need to be encouraging our young people to do that.
0: Thank you, JP DeGance of Communio. We appreciate you so much. Great conversation.
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23: When George Washington accepted command of the Continental Army, Americans were fighting a king and determined not to replace one form of unchecked power with another. Washington understood the difference between authority and ownership. In 1775, he declared, "When we assume the soldier, we do not lay aside the citizen." Even as commander of America's army, Washington remembered that he remained one of the people and that the power entrusted to him was never his to keep. He did not fight to rule America. He fought so Americans could govern themselves. Washington's example gave the young nation something more than victory. It gave America a standard for leadership. Those who hold power must remain accountable to the people they serve. Because in a free nation, leadership is not ownership. It is a duty and a trust.
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26: Well, Joe Biden's Inflation Reduction Act allowed Medicare to negotiate lower drug prices.
27: I thought we were memory holing Biden.
26: No.
27: You hit on inflation.
26: You choose selectively when you want to interrupt me because you don't want to hear what I have to say because you know
27: I don't
26: I'm
27: actually.
26: Right.
27: You're actually right.
26: Because you know I'm right.
0: All right. Okay, so that was Scott Jennings fact-checking one of his colleagues there. Unfortunately, the whole thing was not under audio, but he says here, under Joe Biden, Americans suffered roughly 21% cumulative inflation, including a 40-year high inflation rate of 9.1%. Under Trump, inflation was 2.7% last year, 3.4% today, largely because of the energy shock from the Iran war. But core inflation is just 2.5%. Guys, this is important, very important. Now, I don't want to minimize. I'm going to circle back to the DSA because I told you I would, and I'm going to carry that through the next hour as well as what's happening with Iran and the economic pressure that President Trump is putting on Iran right now to totally cripple them. Extremely important, something that needs to be done, as well as kinetic attack, in my opinion. I'm hoping that we will get Israel involved in that, perhaps some of the Gulf allies, so on, etc. But there was a piece in the Federalist, and guys, forgive me, because I wanted to just have some notations, but both my laptop and my printer were set tripping this morning, so just bear with me for just a second, and I would just want to piggyback on Scott Jennings' point when he was making a fool of one of his colleagues. This is something that I feel like Republicans aren't doing enough. You've got to brag about President Trump's economy. Now, honestly, sometimes I'll just be blunt. The way that President Trump does it is unflattering. I don't think he's the best person to articulate how well the economy is doing, because I know he cares, but he also cares about other things. He's the president of the United States. He has to worry about what's that's his primary duty. He has to worry about enemies that are foreign enemies. But obviously, you have to worry about domestic policy. Presidents didn't always have as much duties and responsibilities as they do now. But I do believe the president cares about the economy, but he also understands that there's a threat out there in Iran that are trying to destroy our way of life. So all of those things are important. But it's also important to have the facts, to have the ammo. The Federalist writes, ever wonder why things that cost $40 a short years ago now feel like they cost closer to $50? That's because they do. According to the Bureau of Labor Statistics, that things that would have cost $40 in July of 2020 cost an average of $51.55 in July of 2026. So no wonder everyday Americans are concerned about affordability. And the DSA are taking advantage of this, despite the fact that it is their policies and the policies of their Democrat, I would say allies, but they're trying to eat them alive right now. Their policies are to blame. In fact, per BLS figures, prices have risen more in the past 6 years than they did in the 14 years prior to that. Something that cost $100 in 2020. All right. That was when Trump was in the first time around, before Biden was ushered in just 6 years ago, now costs an average of nearly $30 more. That exceeds the price increase over the 14-year span from 2006 to 2020. I've got to break this down because this is so crucial. This is the economic pain that Americans are feeling, and they're blaming Trump for the economic pain that they're feeling. And I would say that I think the thing that Trump's administration should communicate on more so and better, perhaps, is how much pain he inherited, not just saying that, but specifically, and what an uphill battle he's had to try to restore our economy, as well as, obviously, despite the fact this is good news, Canada. Now Canada has announced with President Trump, listen, we're going to wipe the slate clean. There's not going to be any tariffs. There's going to be some free trade. That's going to start bringing products that we trade with from Canada down. That's not the case with every nation, and the pain has been severe. So again, we're experiencing price highs that are at a 14-year high because of the Biden administration. In July 2020, after years of having prices slowly creep up upward, they shot up upward since 2020. The vast majority of price increases since 2020 took place during Biden's presidency. When Biden took office, the inflation rate 1.4%. It soon skyrocketed to 9.1% in just 18 months. The overall annual inflation rate across his four-year term was 5%. Guys, do you know what it is today? Even though we're feeling some pain, it's 4%. It's 4%. Now, I'm not bragging on that. I want it to be better. I want the president to get the economy down. I want the prices to come down. But let's not sit here and pretend like Democrats are going to do you a service if they get in office. They destroyed the economy. Trump is repairing it.
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9: News this hour at Town Hall. I'm Bob Agnew in Washington. President Trump launches a crushing economic operation against Iran.
10: President Trump calling it economic D-Day against Iran. He says any country who helps the Iranian regime could face economic consequences. The president posting on his Truth Social page, no one has given the Islamic Republic of Iran a greater opportunity to make a deal than me. Tragically for them, they have failed to take it. Therefore, today I'm announcing the most crushing economic operation ever taken against any country. This will be economic warfare and isolation on an unprecedented scale. Laura Winters reporting.
9: Meanwhile, Iran is dismissing those threats.
11: Iranian Foreign Minister Abbas Araghchi is rejecting President Donald Trump's threats of economic pain and isolation, saying such failed policies will only stir more hostility among Iranians and bring more failures. Trump has threatened crushing economic measures against Iran, promising economic warfare and isolation on an unprecedented scale. Araghchi says in a social media post that Trump's threats are meant to divert the attention of the U.S. public from domestic financial problems. I'm Donna Warder.
9: On Wall Street, the Dow right now struggling atop 534 points. The NASDAQ down 195. The now former operator of a couple of Panama Canal ports is demanding big money from Panama's Rich Thomason reports.
12: A division of a Hong Kong conglomerate ran the ports for years, but Panama seized them after its Supreme Court ruled the company's concession unconstitutional. Now, C.K. Hutchison is seeking an arbitration award of more than $1.5 billion. Last year, President Trump accused China of running the U.S.-built canal. Hutchison had planned to sell its global ports business, but geopolitical tension and legal challenges stalled the deal. Rich Thomason reporting.
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9: Across 250 years, only three elected governors in this country have been black, all Democrats and all men. And that includes current Maryland Governor Wes Moore, but Moore could soon have some company.
13: Florida Republicans have settled on Congressman Byron Donalds as their candidate for governor, and that now makes eight black major party nominees for governors this year. Maryland's Wes Moore is seeking re-election in November. The Democrat is just the third elected black governor in U.S. history. All have been Democrats and men. The November slate includes Democrats and Republicans, men and women. The nominees are promoting their experience and their ideas for all constituents. But many say the possibility of expanding representation matters given the nation's history. Bernie Bennett reporting.
9: The administration is moving to change long-standing forest protections. The Agriculture Department proposing rescinding the 2001 Roadless Area Conservation Rule. It has been blocking things like logging roads and mining. Breaking news at townhall.com. Some analysts taking a closer look at the latest Federal Reserve minutes from July.
11: Many Federal Reserve officials think that the central bank will have to lift its key short-term interest rate in the coming months if inflation does not subside. Only 12 of the 19 policymakers vote on the outcome, and officials voted 9-3 at the July meeting to keep their key rate unchanged at about 3.6%. Inflation has since shown some signs of cooling. Wall Street investors now expect the Fed to remain on hold at its next meeting in September, potentially lifting rates in December, though that outlook could change. I'm Lisa Dwyer.
9: New revelations about the man at the helm of a boat in New York Harbor that flipped earlier this month. Two people were killed. Mark Wayne Mullen at the Department of Homeland Security says the captain of that boat is an illegal immigrant from El Salvador, one who does not have a boating license. More on these stories at Town Hall.
16: In this world, there are two types of men: spectators and spectacles. In the arena, there are thousands in the seats, but only few on the field. In the book of Judges, God told Gideon to, quote, "Go in this thy might." There was no great miracle, no fire from the sky. For 7 long years, the Midianites oppressed God's people. But enough was enough. There was already a way. There was already a man. He just needed to go. I know right now, listening to my voice, there are red-blooded American men that are able and capable to make history. Go in this thy might. I'm Jeff Toring, pastor of Liberty Valley Church, and we are one of his footmen. Come and join us.
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4: Hey, it's Scott Jennings. Thanks for listening to Common Sense for the American People. I'm away today, but you are in the capable hands of one Mr. Carl Jackson, the pride of Orlando, Florida. Carl, take it away.
0: Thank you, Mr. Scott Jennings. And by the way, forgive me, I forgot to thank the crew. I like to do that because a lot of people behind the scenes are putting in work, and I like to give them their props. Brian, the producer, thank you so much. Lou's got my back right here at AM 950, The Answer, Orlando.com. Mr. Sean McConnell is in my ear. We got Ricky Lopez. We've got also Rick Lowkey helping out behind the scenes. So thank you guys so much for all you do. And thank you, all of you that are in the listening audience. Again, you can find me online at Carl Jackson Show, at The Carl Jackson Show, X, Instagram, and Facebook. Also, all things are subscribe to my podcast, excuse me, The Carl Jackson Show. We're going to get into at the bottom of the hour with Terry Schilling, the founder and president of the American Principles Project. I love a little bit of this WNBA stuff, all the drama that's going on there with the XXXY t-shirts, the trans issue, all that kind of stuff. I think this is one of the biggest. I think the WNBA and how they are botching things and destroying their league, I think that's a bigger gift in the culture fight than a DSA candidate that should have never been elected in Florida getting elected. And I can't stand Vindman. And yes, I guess to some degree, because of how despicable of a human being that he was trying to undermine the president, it's nice to see that he won't have power in the Senate. And I don't think he would have anyway. I don't think either one of these people would beat Ashley Moody by any stretch of the imagination. But I don't want to see a DSA person take hold, especially these people that seem to be sympathetic to, you know, communism, Islamism. Listen to this real quick. UK issues special guidance to undocumented immigrants on how to avoid rape charges. I don't want that type of mentality here in the United States. Obviously, you see a growing Islamic community in places like Minnesota, in places like Michigan. It's absolutely insane. We need to nip this stuff in the bud, even in places in Texas, believe it or not. The booklet came from the government's home office. The men are reminded that women don't need permission from a man to work or make decisions. Keep in mind that women in the DSA are helping to usher in this nonsense, as many people like Zoran Mamdani, in my opinion, use a socialism as the Trojan horse to usher in Islamism. They are also reminded that women need to consent to have sex. All right. So this is one of the things that makes Western civilization superior, women. I hope you are listening to this. It's insane that women are okay with this stuff in Western civilization, any part. A 9-page booklet covering issues including respect in public, sex and consent, and gender equality has gone online with guidance on how laws and customs in the UK may be different from the home country of asylum seekers. You know what also works? When they commit crimes like this, lock them up. If they commit any of the crimes that they did in the third world countries, make them feel the pain. Make the rest of their homeboys understand that they live in a different world now. We're not buying in to any of this Islamist crap. And that needs to be said, in my opinion. I'm going to be circling back to the DSA momentarily. But real quick, I just want to get back to and wrap up with what I was talking about when it comes to the economy. And I think President Trump and his administration have to forcefully make this point. Yes. I think you have to be humble. And I understand President Trump, when it comes to Iran, he didn't do anything wrong. I feel like he didn't do anything wrong. But it's also important for people to understand, guys, I have not forgotten about you. I am working on the economy. Believe it or not, things are better than they were under the Biden administration. We don't want to go back to those numbers with 9 points of inflation. That's absolutely insane. Listen to this. Prior to 2020, the federal government never spent more than $4.5 trillion in a single year, hat tip the Federalists. It spent more than $6.5 trillion in 2020, breaking the prior record by more than $2 trillion, and then upped that to $6.8 trillion in 2021. So I know what some of you are saying. Well, Trump got it started. Yeah, but Trump also wanted to end it, and he was working to end this nonsense in his administration before Biden got in and continued, actually made the lockdowns worse, doubled down on lockdowns, and they went on to spending. As a result of the lockdowns, you had tons and tons of small businesses that closed. So you had businesses that were building products, had, you know, or had services. Those businesses are gone. What does that leave? That leaves a number of businesses that are in play. And what's going to happen? Prices are going to go up. Not to mention, when the government is spending money like crazy, the value of the dollar is going to decrease. And that's exactly what happened. And that's what we're fixing. And the only thing that I think, or not, or the thing that I think President Trump needs to do, and I can get into some more numbers, but I don't want to bore you to death, is remind people that we were facing 9.1% inflation rates under the Biden administration. It averaged 5% inflation rate. We're at 4%, even through tough times where we're trying to defeat an enemy that is, I believe, or they that want to be an existential threat to us. and a lot of prices have come down. I'm not minimizing anything because times are tough. And this is what the DSA are taking advantage of. I believe that there are a lot of DSA people out there that aren't just, they're not commies like our secret commies and Islamists like Mamdani. There's a lot of naive people falling for this DSA movement because they haven't been taught any better in these government schools where they've been brainwashed. They're looking at the cost of rising, you know, college tuition, the price of vehicles, the price of buying a home. They're lumping all of this stuff in because they can't get what their parents got. And I could argue there's things that they could do on their end, but let's take them for the word. They're struggling. They're suffering. I think that we can be sympathetic. I think we can be empathetic to some of that stuff, but we have to make sure that these people understand that socialism is never the answer. And this is where the DSA comes in. This is what makes me so concerned. Now, let me get to this. If I can pop this up, give me just a second here. I want to circle back to what I was talking about in the first hour. This is from the American Prospect. I read this liberal stuff so you don't are the, I'm not the American Prospect. I'm sorry. Prospect.org. I read this liberal stuff so you don't have to. The DSA strategy to build power. The reason why I am imploring you to not take the DSA lightly is because they're making inroads like we've never seen before. I was telling you in the last hour that these people, they kind of live in a cocoon culture, but they are signing up people in a membership numbers that have not existed before. This thing goes on to say one barrier for Meyerson, Harold Meyerson. Let me reread this. Harold Meyerson's piece, Why Have Less Than 1% of American Socialists Joined the DSA, tackles a question that those from supporters to opponents of socialism have pondered. If socialism now has millions of stated adherents, why have very few a few of them opted to join the most prominent socialist movement, prominent socialist organization? And it is the most prominent socialist organization. Alternatively, how can groups such as the DSA mobilize and activate the millions sympathetic to their broad views? One barrier for Meyerson is a cocoon culture where activists DSA are not begin to believe ideas in their immediate world are more popular than they truly are. Specifically, he fears that advocacy of policy such as defunding the police is alienating potential voters for DSA candidates. That is true. And that is what Republicans are looking at and conservatives are looking at. Listen, you're alienating other Democrats. We saw it with the race here, Jared Moskowitz. We saw it with another race here in Florida with Randy Fine. That one happened to be a right wing anti-Jew. But you look at these policies and they're scaring away many Democrats. But the problem is Democrats don't have the organization that we have. We see Chuck Schumer, Rush Limbaugh failing at every level while these DSA members continue to grow in popularity and in number. I'm trying to get to this specific stat, see if I can find it. DSA membership has hit 120,000 members, and they do. It's like a Costco membership. You got to pay your dues. You got to get involved. You got to be active. I don't know if the DNC has that many people actively involved that are contributing to the advancing the ideas of the Democratic Socialists of America across the country. You know what it was under Bernie Sanders 10 years ago? 6,000 members. Now 120,000.
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6: All right, welcome back to the Scott Jennings Show. I'm your guest host, Carl Jackson, sitting in for Scott Jennings. An honor and privilege to do so. Thank you, Scott, for allowing me to sit behind your microphone. Such a privilege and an honor. Okay, so we're talking about DSA, all the nonsense that these people stand for. And I was telling you one of the reasons that I'm concerned about this this chick, Angie Nix. It isn't that I think she's going to win in Florida, but I think it's foolish for Republicans to assume that these people aren't advancing and making inroads. They are. And so it's crucial that people understand Republican and conservative policies, that they're happy with their these policies, that we defend these policies, and we defend the way of life in the United States of America. We have to be willing to make this stuff crystal clear, and we cannot not participate in primaries. I hear so many people. I used to help out back in the day, or at least I did help out with a couple of campaigns back in the day in the Tea Party era. And what was fascinating to me, and it's still true to this day, and perhaps it's even worse today, as some of the older generation begins to die off. But I would check out these people that were in these primaries, and I would be, man, what a fantastic candidate. But they couldn't get any traction because they didn't have any backing. They didn't have any resources, but they were out there trying to fight for your rights. And frankly, I saw that. In the Florida gubernatorial race, I was honored and privileged to be able to moderate a town hall. I didn't know there were 11 candidates, in a debate. There were not all of them showed up. Some of the bigger names didn't show up, but there were six people that did, and three of them, if not four, were really good. Two, I would assume.

0: straight up voted for governor. But basically the field was cleared when President Trump endorsed Byron Donalds before anybody else got in the race. But I say that to say there's some great people out there. You got to be involved in the primary. You get disgusted with some of the Republicans that are in office. I get it. That's fine. Thank God they're not socialists. You can live to fight another day, but get involved in primaries and make sure you do show up to vote. I want to play this clip for you. I was telling you about Angela Nix. I want to play cut number 33. This is Kenesha Daly. This is a special ed teacher in California. And I told you one of the reasons why a woman by the name of Kenesha Daly, she's a special ed teacher in California, posted a video saying she's starting a black militia to rob some white people. Now, why am I concerned about this? Because ultimately, I think that's what the DSA wants to do. And they think this kind of stuff is okay. They think theft is okay. They think taking private property is okay. And all they need are vehicles to get them there. And you watch a person like Angie Nixon. Thank you. I'm right here in the state of Florida and I can't remember. Maybe that's me wanting to forget that she is a legitimate senatorial candidate. But Angie Nixon, and obviously there's going to be some people that are going to look at the things that she says, and they're going to be like, okay, hunky dory, I'm going to stick with her just because of the color of her skin. And then we're going to have policies that are completely and utterly disastrous to the United States of America. Speaking of policies that are utterly disastrous to the United States of America, I hate to do this, but I got to do this. We shouldn't have anyone out there like this. President Trump said, if we get rid of the reserve currency in the United States of America, the U.S. reserve currency, we would know what it's like to be a third world country. Here's what his vice president had to say, J.D. Vance, cut number 24.
1: That's exactly right. And by the way, you know, this is like maybe super heterodox. I am not sure that I think the reserve currency is actually good for the United States of America. I think there is a good argument that reserve currency status is akin to coal in Appalachia. It's a resource curse, right? It allows your consumers to consume very cheaply, right? That's been the story of the American economy for the last 15 or so years. Even before that, is we can just borrow basically in an unlimited way because we have the reserve currency.
0: Okay, so that is, guys, I got to be honest with you. President Trump is disagrees with the vice president on this front. Again, President Trump said the U.S. reserve currency, if we were to lose that status, we would be like a third world country. That is the truth. I would hope that J.D. Vance wouldn't be out there before the midterm elections saying stuff like that. Please don't undermine the president. Please don't get people scared. Because of the U.S. reserve currency, we have lowering borrowing costs, not just for our government, but for corporations, small businesses, and small people like you and I. We have a greater debt capacity without sharp rate spikes. We can borrow. I'm not a big fan of debt, but I get it. We can borrow like no other. We have cheaper imports for consumers and so much more. We'll be back.
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4: Week one of the high school football season kicks off this Friday night. It's a rematch of a crosstown shootout that last year produced an instant classic in Olmsted Falls. This year, the Menor Cardinals host the Olmsted Falls Bulldogs in Lake County. The Cardinals have won 15 consecutive week one games, but the Bulldogs bring a new offensive scheme and an all-Ohio defensive end to Jerome T. Osborne Stadium on Friday night. Pre-game starts at 6:50, kickoffs at 7 right here on AM 1420, The Answer.
7: This is a Bloomberg Money Minute. Mortgage rates fell for a second straight week after the Treasury Department announced it would boost buybacks of longer-dated debt to help stabilize the bond market. The average for a 30-year fixed loan dropped to 6.65% from 6.67% a week earlier. That's according to Freddie Mac. Walmart shares are now down around 9% on the news its quarterly sales missed expectations, even though they rose 2.6% excluding fuel. That rate of growth is the slowest in more than 6 years and was hurt in part by pricing pressure in its pharmacy business. Shoppers overall spent less per trip compared with a year ago, but transaction levels were steady, e-commerce sales rose, and the big box retailer raised its full-year guidance. For the first time in over 2 months, Bitcoin has surpassed $70,000, rising about 4.5% to close to $73,000 due to several factors such as U.S. Treasury Secretary Scott Bessent's move to push U.S. bond yields lower, as well as a meeting President Trump held with crypto industry leaders. Dan Schwartzman, Bloomberg Radio.
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0: Hey, welcome back to the Scott Jennings Show. I'm your guest host, Carl Jackson, sitting in for Scott. We're awaiting our guest, Terry Schilling, of the American Principles Project. But while we do, a couple of breaking news items that I want to share with you. This is a quote And forgive me, I got to throw my glasses here for this. This is from Carmelo Anthony. This was the young man that sadly stabbed Austin Metcalf to death, and he's asking for a new trial. There's evidence apparently on his phone where he states, "When I stab somebody, I'm gonna lick their blood off their off the blade." Does not sound good. Sounds like he may have a propensity for violence, which is why you would stab someone at a freaking track meet. Absolutely insane. Also, the FBI says it disrupted an alleged ISIS-inspired terror plot targeting the New York State Capitol. Ha! Ah! Oh, my goodness. And we want to allow these people, we just unfettered access to the United States of America under Joe Biden. Authorities say a New York woman allegedly sought to bomb the state capitol and pledged allegiance to ISIS before federal investigators intervened. Good job, federal law enforcement. Another quick note. If you guys have been following this story of this moron that has been chasing joggers around in Philadelphia, specifically women, and telling them as they're jogging, I think, I don't know, early morning, early evening, "Are you ready to die?" He's been identified. So Philadelphia police identify suspect accused of harassing people in a Chucky mask as 22-year-old Zymir Hughes. So an arrest warrant is active. And apparently, this guy could be brought up on terrorist charges. All right, now, a couple more things that I want to get to. Actually, let me just circle back real quick. I don't have time to break this down with the time remaining, so I encourage you. I'm talking about the U.S. reserve currency. Sounds like a non-sexy topic. I think it's very, I think it's a very sexy topic, and I think President Trump is right. Listen, America's got to remain the premier superpower in the world because America is good. Are all of our people holy rollers? Obviously not. But we have a constitution, right, that and a bill of rights. Where we're endowed by our creator with, you know, certain inalienable rights. These things are outlined in our Constitution. No other nation does that, putting the citizen above the government. That is just not true in other places. We don't want to live like a third world country. We should not get rid of the U.S. reserve currency, reduce currency risk for U.S. borrowers is lower as a result of our reserve currency. Venture capitalists it makes it easier for venture capitalists, American venture capitalists, even if they want to purchase part of or invest in companies outside of the United States. There's significant geopolitical leverage that we're able to use because of our U.S. reserve currency, which brings me to this point. All right, so President Trump has said that when it comes to Iran, what did he say? He announced that the most crushing economic operation ever taken against any country is going to take place when it comes to Iran. So here are some of the things that are going to occur as a result of that. Expand secondary sanctions against foreign banks conducting transactions with sanctioned Iranian entities. All right. Expand sanctions against Iran's petrochemical, steel, aluminum, mining, and metallurgical sectors that support military production or generate regime revenue. All right, so this is crucial, right? You're going to squeeze them economically to the max. Now, pray for the Persians of Iran. Pray for the people of Iran that are obviously enduring great economic pain as a result of this. We actually have some friends that are Persian and that have family members in Iran. It is a very scary time for them, but they want their freedom and they're willing to endure the pain. This means that we shouldn't have to go to the Middle East as much. I don't want to just I do want to finish the job. I'm not trying to make that a light statement. I realize it's not an easy thing, but I don't want to go to the Middle East every year because these people are attacking us or threatening our interest abroad. Target additional front companies, procurement agents, overseas commercial networks acquiring components for Iran's missile, drone, naval, and nuclear programs. They did that the other day. by making sure that these people could not bring in supplies from some of our adversaries. I can't remember if it was China or Russia or both that were sending them supplies to help fight against us. So remember, China and Russia are not our friends. Expand export controls on semiconductors, precision machine tools, advanced electronics, propulsion components, specialty chemicals, and other dual-use technologies. Increase sanctions on cryptocurrency exchanges, exchange houses, and financial intermediaries, helping the regime move or conceal funds. Increase multinational enforcement with European Gulf and Asian partners to close remaining sanctions loopholes and deny Iran access to international financial and commercial markets. This is from John Spencer of Urban Warfare, but he broke that down. Also, increase pressure on international financial institutions to further isolate Iran from the global banking system. So the goal is to financially crush them to the point where they simply cannot endure financially. They simply cannot make it financially. Hopefully the people will start turning against them again. Hopefully there'll be more conflict within the inner circles, whether that's with the IRGC and the military, the existing military that remains there. Let me give you some good news. And then I want to go into DEI and why DEI is so dangerous and, in fact, deadly. I'm not sure if Scott Jennings, I'm sure he's touched on Jason Arday. I did a podcast on this earlier. I encourage you to subscribe to my podcast, The Carl Jackson Show. And I believe we entitled it Deadly DEI. And I forget the subtitle, to be honest with you, but I think it's an important topic. I hate DEI. DEI is bad for blacks, minorities. DEI is bad for America. It needs to go bye-bye. It's as simple as that. It's not me being, a sellout or unsympathetic to my people or whatever. Those are the quotes you'll get online. Like, I don't even give a flip. I mean, I'm a child of God. I'm a Christian. That's what I care about first. That's who I'm loyal to first. I'd rather be loyal to God, frankly, than any ethnic group. And that includes my own. And I don't care what you call me as a result of that. I'm trying to get to heaven. I'm not worried about any affirmative action here on earth. That's just not important. Not important to me. And it's not necessary. May have been at one point in time. Not necessary. Right now, the crime rate has dropped. And these are things that I think the president needs to brag about. Why does he need to brag about them? Where is that clip? Do we have clip number? I want to remind you of this clip. If we could go to cut number 22, Mr. McConnell, cut number 22, por favor.
15: Most of what we saw were crimes of poverty. People who were stealing things like toothpaste. People who were stealing things like, soap. And that means if you're stealing those things, you need them.
16: Advocates believe that shoplifting or bringing bags of trash onto the trains or sleeping in the subway should not be criminally prosecuted. Neither should graffiti vandalism and public urination, even fairy vandalism.
0: Okay, so you heard that dumb statement, and I'm sure you heard that clip earlier in the week, but I wanted to reiterate that clip because I want you to understand when you vote conservative, when you vote for Republicans, you're voting for law enforcement, you're voting for safety, you're voting for success, you're voting for entrepreneurialism. All right, and these people are having none of it. These people are demonizing companies. You know those companies that employ people, you know, those employees that get paid and are able to pay rent and are able to consume, become consumers in their own neighborhoods to build up businesses in their own neighborhoods. And you got Shea Whitey there sitting there talking about, I feel sorry for these people. These people aren't hurting anybody except for working class people. If companies move out of these locales, like Amazon was set to go to a part of the Bronx, I believe it was, and AOC basically destroyed the deal. Those were going to be high paying, I believe, $100,000 jobs that were going to go to that area of New York, of New York City, and they're gone. So who does that hurt? Companies are going to leave. Who are these people fooling? Who are these people hurting? They're not hurting the billionaire. For God's sakes, the billionaires can go build their own freaking store with their own products. But it's going to hurt the working people. These people claim, these DSA socialists, these liberals, and basically, if you're in New York City and you're a committee woman, let's face it, you're DSA, whether you admit it or not. They're destroying job opportunities. They're destroying lives. They're destroying the ability of people to be able to move up. And you're worried about affordability? What do you think is going to happen when a bunch of people are stealing goods off the shelf What do you think is going to happen? These people have no common sense. Prices are going to rise. You got to pay for security. You have fewer items, so you have to jack up the cost because you're not going to be able to make make as much profit. So instead of making little profit on a bunch of items, you're going to have to make big profit on one item. These people are completely economic morons. They're not helping anybody. This is why I'm concerned about the DSA. This is why we should not take them lightly. I'm probably on an island, maybe in the conservative and Republican community, because I hear us bragging. Man, I don't want to be. I'm selfish. I don't want to be cut out of my American dream. I don't want a bunch of Nepo babies with a $1.5 million town home in New York City whose daddy and mommy put them up to cut out my American dream, because they're not going to punish the people that made it. They're going to punish the people like you and me that are still trying to make it, that are still working, that are still saving, that are still investing. I'm just tired of this stuff, and I don't want people taking it lightly. This is the best country God has ever given man. You have a duty to fight for it. If you're an American, you consider yourself an American, you consider yourself a Republican, you consider yourself a conservative, get off your butt. Make sure you vote. Make sure you vote in the primary. Man, back in the day, literally 10 years ago, I remember I used to go to this local Fox 35 every week, sometimes a couple times a week, and I would debate with liberals all the time there. And I remember one time saying to a buddy of mine, he was a liberal, but we had a good time debating together and we could be friendly. I was like, man, you know, the problem with the Democrat Party, they do not vote in primaries. And that's where we kick your butts. We get better candidates on, et cetera. That has totally flipped. And the DSA is taking advantage of that. They're going into these deep blue areas and they're trying to wipe out the Democrat, their Democrat opponents, so that they can make a worse America for all of us. So all of us, whether you're Democrat or you're Republican, you need to fight against the DSA, and we need to stop taking them lightly. Another thing that we cannot take lightly is DEI and how that's dumbing down Americans and crippling Americans and people, black people and minorities overall. We'll be back.
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0: All right. Welcome back to the Scott Jennings Show. I'm your guest host, Carl Jackson, sitting in for Scott Jennings. All right. You're going to love our next guest, even though I don't see him in the frame right now. But I'm speaking of Terry Schilling of the American Principles Project. We're going to be talking something I never thought I would be doing. Terry Schilling of the American Principles Project. I never thought I would be talking about the WNBA because I never thought I'd care. But it seems to me that the battleground for cultural warfare, this is one of the best spots for fighting back against the left when it comes to cultural warfare.
25: No, Carl, that's exactly right. And that's what we found just 6-7 years ago is we found that the women's sports issue. So here's the reality. Democrats want to put gender identity in the civil rights law. It would be a disaster. It would put boys and girls sports, boys and girls showers, taxpayer-funded sex change procedures, not just for kids, but for felons. It's a terrible thing. But what happened was we started running campaign ads attacking Democrats, showing that this policy that they support would put boys and girls sports. And it was like a light bulb went off for not just swing voters, but even a lot of Democrats who saw it and were like, these Democrats are kind of crazy. They're not the Democrats that my grandpa was voting for Medicare and Social Security and for union rights. These are Democrats that want to redefine gender. They want to put boys and girls sports, give sex changes to kids. It's all of that. And so this issue has been absolutely wonderful for exposing the Democrats as the radicals they are.
0: Yeah, and I think we have to use it to the fullest. I know it's the economy, stupid, as we come into the midterms, but it's not the it's not the economy alone, in my opinion. You have to hit on these culture wars, and I mean, it is insane what the WNBA is doing. I would say this, Terry Schilling. Again, I'm speaking to my guest, Terry Schilling of American Principles Project. I mean, just thinking about what these numbskulls are doing. The WNBA, in my opinion, they were a clique. They were happy to be subsidized by the WNBA. It was mostly a league where I think it was basically a gay-friendly league or leftist-friendly league. And now, all of a sudden, Caitlin Clark gets in the league. It blows up. Viewership grows 3-4 times. The salaries they're getting 3-4 times. They're traveling on private jets, and they can't stand it because, Caitlin Clark is white. Sophie Cunningham is white. They can't stand that. Black chicks don't want to be beat by white chicks in basketball. That's just, I'm just being real. And the lesbians can't stand it. I mean, it's absolutely insane to me. And I'm loving every moment of it because these people don't even, they can't handle the success because they were so used to and they liked being a clique. And so now they don't even want to invite people like you and I and Terry.
25: No, that's right. And that's what's been so crazy to me is, obviously, with all this controversy, with the rise of Caitlin Clark and Sophie Cunningham, and who knows who else will stand up and see these opportunities for sanity and also growing a following. But I think if you were to go back 20 years and ask me if I thought that it would be conservatives who end up not just saving the WNBA and women's sports, but expanding it and blowing it up to levels that they couldn't even imagine, I would have said, you're crazy. But that's because the Democratic Party went crazy over the last 20 years. They started pushing all this stuff. But here's where I'm mostly concerned is, look, Republicans have figured out the messaging on all of this stuff. They've been so good. President Trump has led the charge. He won that 2024 election using these issues to show that Kamala was so out of touch with people. But I still think that Republicans need to do some work on reaching out to voters who feel like the economy isn't working well for them. And look, President Trump, the Republicans have done a great job at attacking everything that Biden and the Democrats and really the system has produced over the last 100 years. But they need to get back on stuff. And one guy that I'm really impressed with is this Tom Tiffany, who's running for governor out of Wisconsin. He's a congressman right now.
0: Right.
25: But he just ran this ad. I was on Laura Ingraham last week and I gave it an A+ because it was a very simple message. If I'm elected governor, I'm going to have kids in our state that can read because only a third of our kids can read at grade level now after all the insanity from the teachers unions. Kids that can read, prices in healthcare that you can see, and homes you can own. Right? That's a very simple, straightforward message, and it casts a positive vision. We need every Republican singing from that same hymnal.
0: Okay, we only got 20 seconds here. Enos Kanter, Royce White, mom and daughter, XXXY t-shirts, real quick.
25: These are amazing. Royce White and Enos Kanter, they're so good, and they are pushing the bounds here. I hope they are fair and follow their rules, and if those rules apply, they need to let them into the WNBA. I think it's the right thing to do.
0: I'll watch. Terry, thanks so much, man.
2: You know, we hear a lot these days about conviction, but real conviction isn't measured by what you say when it's easy. It is measured by what you're willing to do when your beliefs are tested. And that's what makes Charlie Kirk, American Martyr, worth watching. Oh, our friend Charlie. At its heart, this is not a political story. It is the story of a man whose Christian faith shaped his character, guided his decisions, and gave him the courage to stand firm in the face of opposition. Charlie understood that faith isn't something that we practice for an hour on Sunday and then leave it behind. It's meant to influence how we live, how we lead, and how we serve others every day. Charlie's story challenges each of us to consider the legacy that we're building through our own faithfulness and whether we are willing to live boldly for Christ when it matters most. 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Do it today. Become an Angel Guild member. And when you do, you can watch Charlie Kirk, American Martyr, and help bring more stories of faith, courage, and conviction to audiences around the world.
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27: News this hour at Town Hall. I'm Bob Agnew in Washington. Federal agents have seized electronic devices from former Representative Eric Swalwell and searched his Washington, D.C. home as part of an investigation into allegations of sexual misconduct against an ex-Democrat congressman from California. Swalwell's devices were seized at the San Francisco airport on Saturday. Federal agents searched his home a day later. Democrats who rose to prominence as hashtag resistance figures during President Trump's first term are now stumbling politically during his second. Here's correspondent Bernie Bennett.
28: The pileup illustrates a new era for the rest of Democratic base, where vocal opposition to President Trump through official channels and public remonstrations no longer guarantee success in the party's primaries. If Democrats retake the majority in the House, leaders will have to find a balance between their base's appetite for holding the president accountable and election results that some strategists say suggest Americans are ready to move past him.
27: That is Bernie Bennett reporting. The national debt has surpassed a record of $40 trillion, highlighting the impact of big defense spending, social programs, and interest on the deficit. Experts say the growing debt is already affecting Americans by raising their borrowing costs, among other things. The mystery continues as who President Trump will select to be the next press secretary, with one person stepping up to claim that she is not being considered, despite what some are saying. Here's correspondent Laura Winters.
29: Speculation continues to swirl on who will replace White House spokeswoman Caroline Leavitt when she steps down at the end of this month. One name widely floated for the position, attorney Alina Haba, who used to represent Donald Trump. She posts on her X page, "I'm not in the running for any job. However, if I'm getting a new one, I'd love for one of the anonymous sources to let me know first. Fake news remains the undefeated champ. Well, until I come at them." And then she posts a little wink emoji at the end. Laura Winters reporting.
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6: The parasite infestation is putting some pets, at risk in Texas. We get the details from correspondent Keith Peters.
11: The first New World screwworm outbreak in Texas in 60 years is hindering efforts to move rescued dogs and cats out of crowded animal shelters to states where they would be adopted. U.S. officials have emphasized the parasite's threat to the nation's $113 billion cattle industry, but the screwworm fly can lay eggs that hatch into flesh-eating larvae on the wounds or mucus of any mammal. Several dogs have had infestations in southern Texas and southeastern New Mexico, all but a handful of states have placed new restrictions on importing animals. Keith Peters reporting.
6: Longtime Stars and Stripes publisher Max Lederer Jr. has announced his retirement. After nearly two decades at the military newspaper, he says his philosophy differs with the Pentagon's current leadership. Breaking news and analysis at townhall.com. A boat accident in Nigeria leaving dozens of people dead so far.
12: At least 40 people have died after a boat capsized on a river in Sokoto State in northwestern Nigeria. The boat, which capsized on Thursday, was carrying workers to farmland in Gorau town. A local resident, Samaila Garba, told the AP that his 13-year-old granddaughter was one of those who died in the accident. Local officials have said at least 47 people have been confirmed dead so far. I'm Karen Chamas.
6: The World Health Organization says Congo will receive 70,000 doses of the Ervebo vaccine. The move seen as a major boost to efforts to contain what officials are describing as the fastest Ebola outbreak in human history. It's been slow going on Wall Street. Right now, the Dow is down by 626 points, the NASDAQ up by 263, the S&P 500 down.
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16: It is appointed unto man once to die, but after this, the judgment. A man's days are 70, by reason of strength, 80. And we fly away. 70 years, maybe 80. I have a great-grandfather that nobody knows. A great-great-grandfather that no one has heard of. Maybe it's time to break the chain, make your mark. History is made by average men doing above average things. You will only pass this way once, and you are here. Make American men great again. Do it. I'm Jeff Toring, pastor of Liberty Valley Church, and we are one of his footmen. 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

0: Now app. He's president of Gunderson Capital Management. Here is professional money manager, Bill Gunderson.
1: And welcome to the Thursday, August 20th edition of the Best Stocks Now show with professional money manager, Bill Gunderson. And I'm here with Barry Kite, our chartered financial analyst, certified financial planner. Boy, do we have a lot to talk about today. There's a lot going on in the market. I think the biggest story right now, the historic short squeeze in Bitcoin, which I still consider to be a pyramid scheme of sorts and have never been a fan. Bitcoin is up $6,353 today. That's a 9.8% move, and it's not because all of a sudden there's value there, intrinsic value. No, it's a giant historic short squeeze on Bitcoin the last 2 days, and it's wiping out. This could cause some damage, Barry. You could see some fallout. You could see some hedge funds going down that have been shorting Bitcoin.
2: Well, and they may have to sell good stuff. You know, usually in these instances, if you own something that that may not be, you know, it's going to be more risky. A lot of times, you got to sell your good stuff to raise cash
1: cover
2: for
1: the
2: your
1: losses.
2: Margin call,
1: yes.
2: Right? And so then you get these artificial pullbacks and some quality names sometimes, depending on the type of hedge fund.
1: Yeah.
2: Also can create some buying opportunities sometimes because you've got a bunch of supply of stock coming on because somebody's got a big margin call out there.
1: But. Yes. And then another big story is Walmart's earnings. Walmart's a member of the Dow. Walmart is down 9% right now. So that has a big impact on the Dow. That's a terrible chart on Walmart. It really is. I thought they had a pretty good quarter, 8% growth in earnings, 7% growth in sales, which isn't bad for a company that's almost $1 trillion, the biggest retailer in the world outside
2: biggest
1: of Amazon.
2: Biggest employer in America, I believe.
1: Yes, and that's not a good chart on Walmart right now, WMT. So that's impacting the market. Trump declares economic warfare on Iran. That's a big story in the market. And you have oil up today, which is a negative for the markets. And then you had the huge intervention. Now, was it yesterday you were off, Barry? Yesterday?
2: Yeah,
1: you
2: I was out.
1: You
2: yeah,
1: weren't with
2: yesterday.
1: Me. Okay.
2: No, but that
1: you
2: was huge. That was big
1: things.
2: News. Yeah.
1: Yeah. Bessent made an unprecedented move in the bond market. By swinging to massive buybacks by the U.S. government as our deficit hits $40 trillion for the first time. That debt clock keeps ticking and ticking and ticking, and where will that lead to someday? Well, right now we're at $40 trillion in debt, and he's doing a massive buyback. That's with money created out of thin air, right, to buy bonds back.
2: Yeah,
1: and keep interest rates lower.
2: Yeah, and debt, I mean, debt's doubled since 2017.
1: Yes, in the last decade, debt has doubled. Well, the market's doubled, too. more than doubled.
2: Well, and the key there is, and we've talked about this before, is that, you know, if you the mortgage rate's too high, the only way to really get it down, I mean, the Fed lowering rates on the short end doesn't officially, ensure that the 30-year is going to go down, by the way. And so, the one way to do it, we've talked about it, that Treasury, buying bonds, being a buyer of that long end, pushes that, flattens that yield curve and brings the rate down. Of course, that's what it's designed to do. We'll
1: but
2: see
1: the
2: if
1: problem
2: that's what
1: is
2: really happens.
1: They came down a little bit yesterday to 4.65%, and they're back up to 4.70 today. So that's also impacting the market in a negative way today. Okay, well, we'll begin. We always like to begin on the world stage and work our way down to Walmart and to TJ Maxx and to Deere and companies that have reported earnings today. Trump escalates economic pressure on Iran because obviously nothing else is quite working yet. He warned countries, financial institutions, and businesses against providing any economic lifeline to Iran. And the biggest culprits there, obviously, are China and Russia. I don't know how you're going to stop them from giving Iran a lifeline, because China, in particular, needs Iran's oil. And, of course, an enemy of the U.S., like Iran, is also an enemy of Russia. So they're providing support also. But he's going to impose tremendous, and that's a Trumpism, tremendous economic consequences. The administration's push targets oil smuggling going on in the middle of the night, financial transfers, maybe via Bitcoin, who knows, exchange houses, ship registries, and front companies, raising the prospect of broader sanctions and additional disruption to Iran's economy. And in the meantime, we are opening up some pathways, some shipping, a shipping corridor through the Strait of Hormuz, but oil is up 2.5% today, so that's negatively impacting the markets. And we have seen a rise in oil after it really settled down about 2 or 3 weeks ago. And now it's just been steadily rising ever since. The Bitcoin short squeeze wipes out $2.7 billion. That's not counting today. Today, Bitcoin is up $6,353. How much is that going to wipe out?
2: Yeah, back up above that 70,000 level, which, you know, it hasn't gotten much above that in the last, you know, handful of months. So it's been a while.
1: Well, so you have a historic short squeeze, which triggered nearly $2.7 billion in short liquidations over the last 24 hours. But that was yesterday. This is today. Total crypto liquidations approached $3 billion. And, of course, they're covering short positions, which is buying the stock, actually. They're covering their shorts by buying back the stock, which is pushing Bitcoin higher. The total crypto liquidations approached $3 billion across 170,332 traders with short positions, accounting for about 92% of the losses, highlighting the potential for leverage positioning to amplify further moves. So you've got a big, we don't know how much short interest is out there on Bitcoin. I'm sure somebody knows that. It is moderating some right now. Bitcoin is up 4.9%. It was up 9.8%. So that, you know, it reminds me of the historic short selling in a GameStop several
2: right.
1: years ago, which wiped yeah. out a few hedge funds along the way. But Bitcoin is much bigger than GameStop. So who knows? This could become some kind of a systemic issue here. And it's definitely going to wipe out. We'll hear about the fallout in coming days of those who had historic short positions on Bitcoin and are being wiped out by this. Right now it's up 5,786. It is moderating a little, but it's still up 9% today. And I can just say I have done very little shorting during my 27-year career in the market.
2: It's not for the faint of heart.
1: No, no. And there's nothing more painful. It's painful to see a stock go down, yes. But I can just tell you that the pain amplifies if you're short something and it continues to go up and up and up, because there's no limit to how much it can go up. And you can lose more than your original investment. Moderna.
2: Especially when it shouldn't go up. I mean, that's the thing. You can be right. It doesn't matter. You can be right. Take GameStop, a great example. You know, that business was not great. And,
1: no.
2: you know, people bet against it. And it didn't matter how bad the business was, because the other side of that trade is supply and demand. And demand-wise,
1: yes.
2: they got a bunch of people on one side of that trade and just crushed those shorts on the other side.
1: Oh,
2: so,
1: my gosh.
2: Yeah. I mean, shorting something like Bitcoin, which we talk about, the reason why we're not huge fans of it, because we can't, it's hard to value. We don't know how to value it. And so to short something that you don't know how to value is not
1: the sky's the limit.
2: Right.
1: the sky is the limit there on that. And, you know, the short sellers pushed GameStop so much that they had to put GameStop into the S&P 500.
2: Right.
1: Yeah. So talk about an artificial, nothing, no foundation type of move. What a bunch of garbage that was. Okay, now, you also missed the historic move in Moderna yesterday. That was the biggest one-day move by an S&P 500 stock of all time. And now we find out that Trump bought some Moderna. But back in May, I don't see much of a connection there. We'll be right back.
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0: questions.
1: And welcome back here to the second quarter of today's Best Stocks Now show. I want to talk a little bit more about this long-term rates, which we just were talking about here in the first quarter of the show. The Treasury, the U.S. Treasury, really stunned the markets yesterday by announcing a doubling of long bond buybacks. Now, we've done this before. We had, who was the previous Treasury Secretary before Bessin? I can't remember.
2: Janet Yellen. You had Yellen. You had, Bernanke before that. All of them, did some version of QE, quantitative easing.
1: Yes, quantitative easing. Yeah, this is quantitative easing.
2: Yeah, and I don't think Bessin wants to use the term quantitative easing because I think historically, I think he had some comments against that back when that stuff started kicking off. But essentially, it's quantitative easing. They're trying to ease the rate of the 30-year note. And, to me, I think it's, I think you want an active Treasury secretary. And, of course, he's ran a hedge fund. He knows this kind of stuff.
1: If you're going to have somebody
2: at the helm, who's trading, essentially trading 30-year treasuries, he comes from the private sector, right?
1: Right. Which Yellen didn't, I don't believe. So I think that what they're doing is good. I agree with you. Here's the beneficiary. For the most part, it's going to be hard assets, real assets, gold, and housing and whatnot, because he's trying to bring down the long end. Gold has had a pretty good rally. Maybe gold saw this coming. I don't know. But gold has been a nice move in gold breakout. And yesterday, the gold stocks, Agnico Eagle, Barrick, I brought those to your attention. Of how they were breaking out. Well, the U.S. government announced a doubling of its long bond buybacks. They were pushed to do this in response to surging yields on the long end of the curve. And we've been reading about, an 18-year high on the 30-year bond, namely Treasury yields in the 10 to 30-year range. That's an attempt to provide greater liquidity in this end of the market and ultimately bring down yields. The move's important because the yield on this end of the curve sends a powerful message about how investors are feeling about the long-term solvency of the U.S. government. Well, we just hit $40 trillion in national debt, as well as inflation expectations. And the long bond also has a major impact on the economy today. You got housing affordability at in play here. You've got the entire financial, the mortgage industry, all kinds
2: overall of cost. The overall cost of capital. I mean, for companies that are wanting to borrow.

0: 10 to 20 years out, 30-year, you know, they're not a 30-year paper out there, but some have. But the point being is, you know, if the adage is, if the U.S. government's borrowing costs are going up, then essentially everyone else's borrowing costs should also go up, right? That's kind of the, you know, that's kind of the market adage in terms of, you know, what we're looking at across, you know, risk markets and equity markets.
1: Yes. Now, the downside is it has to replace this debt with more debt issued later at the long end of the curve, eventually, with shorter duration debt. But it's bullish for real assets, for sure. Real estate, you know, gold, any hard asset.
0: Land. Yeah.
1: Land. Okay. So we'll continue to watch this. I mean, it brought down rates just, you know, not much. The long bond came down 18 basis points yesterday. And today it's kind of back up. But this could put a floor under yield-sensitive assets. That's important. Because
0: that's
1: a lot
0: exactly
1: of it,
0: what it's doing. It's stabilizing, right? It doesn't mean it's necessarily going to come down, but... You know what you're not going to do is say short the short the Treasury market, and then of course then knowing that the government could come in and step in and buy them and mess your short up, right?
1: Yes.
0: It gives the bond price confidence in terms of, hey, you know, this yield's not going to go up too much because
1: the government is there, right, to intervene and buy back.
0: Right.
1: So this is going to put a lid on that long bond, and it's going to give investors, because it worries them when they see it going up and hitting 18-year highs. They say, well, where is the top in these yields? How high are these yields going to go? Well, now there's an artificial ceiling put in. Not artificial, it's a real ceiling. The government is intervening with their massive firepower, despite $40 trillion in debt, to keep interest rates low. And this is going to help the bond market, and it's going to give confidence to investors in real assets. So it's a good thing. It's very bullish for the markets. Gold surges to its highest yesterday since May as U.S. Treasury to ramp up bond buyback. So there you see a direct beneficiary. Now, we sold gold earlier this year. We bought GLD at some point in time, and we sold it for a 66%. I've never made a profit like that in gold before, ever. Gold, for me, is just kind of a sleepy asset that crawls along, and someday, if you need to bribe the border guards as you escape a country being taken over by the communists, you know, that's how the Vietnamese got out of Vietnam.
0: Right?
1: Or if the whole monetary system collapses and you need to buy wheat to grind and to make bread, you know, that's where I've always seen gold. But there were the right circumstances in place for a huge major gold rally, which turned into a major massive bubble last year when you saw silver up 140% in 2025, and that all came crashing down. Really, in one day, it was over because everything went down about 25%. You had a historic sell-off after a historic bubble. We cashed in for a 66, and we got back into gold in a minor way, but... last week. In our bond portfolio, which is a natural hedge against the rising interest rates and the environment that we're in right now with fear of inflation and all this and that.
0: Particularly if it's a debt fear of a fiat currency. Right.
1: Yes. Okay, the other big story yesterday was Moderna. I mean, that was, the shares nearly tripled yesterday. They were up 100. That came out of nowhere. The shares jumped 100. I mean, for it to jump that much, obviously nobody knew about it because they were totally caught off guard. It was the largest one-day gain by any S&P 500 stock this century. That's how big that move was yesterday. in Moderna. When we come back, we'll talk about the breakthrough and some of the options lottery tickets that paid off yesterday. And then we'll get to earnings. Walmart TV.
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3: This is a Bloomberg Money Minute. Starbucks eliminated 104 jobs as part of a restructuring meant to boost growth. The coffee giant will also separately lay off around 120 workers by November 1st who declined to move from Seattle to a new office in Nashville. That's according to a filing with Washington state regulators. The company has set out to reduce $2 billion in costs over 2 years. Walmart shares down around 9% on the news its quarterly sales missed expectations, even though they rose 2.6% excluding fuel. That rate of growth is the slowest in more than 6 years and was hurt in part by pricing pressure in its pharmacy business. U.S. bonds unwound all the gains that followed Treasury Secretary Scott Bessent's plan to increase buybacks of longer-dated debt. It's a sign that investors see it as only a temporary remedy to curb borrowing costs. The 30-year yield jumped 6 basis points to 5.26% on Thursday, returning to levels seen just before Wednesday's announcements. Wall Street seeing red all day with all three indices down at least 0.2%. Dan Schwartzman, Bloomberg Radio.
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0: And welcome back here to the second half of today's Best Stocks Now show. Moderna saw one of the most dramatic single-day moves in the company's history and in the history of the S&P 500. The $65 call option, which was the largest accumulated position in the chain with 13,339 open interest, was established when Moderna was trading in the low 60s. Buyers paid pennies for it, Barry. On Wednesday, it closed at $110.15, a gain of 12,138%. The $68 call gained 31,885%. The $60 call, 69, 55,000. That's why people play the options market, because once in a blue moon.
1: Lottery ticket.
0: Yeah. Yes, once in a blue moon, something like this hits. The $70 call was trading at 8 cents before the session, closed at $100, a gain of 125,400%. Now, the other side of this were the people that had puts on the stock. The 55 put carries 11,693 open interest, the largest single put. It closed at 1 cent yesterday.
1: That's the other side of the coin, right?
0: Other side of the coin. Now, Moderna today, and I think you're going to see some fallout here, maybe. I think the Bitcoin short squeeze is a much bigger deal than this Moderna. Because
1: I wonder what the short interest was on Moderna.
0: Oh, I imagine there's quite a bit of short interest on Moderna because they're a one-hit wonder with their... Now, Moderna's down 20% today, 20% today. Okay, we talked about Bitcoin.
1: 12% short interest, which isn't a small amount. So
0: no, that's
1: pretty
0: big.
1: There's some people who got cleaned out yesterday.
0: It would be a likely stock to short. I mean, they make vaccines.
1: Well, and a lot of people don't like it. I mean, there's obviously
0: it's unpopular.
1: Folks aren't fans of the COVID vaccines. And
0: no,
1: but so this is for melanoma though, right? This is the melanoma.
0: Yes,
1: vaccine.
0: Melanoma, and their partner in this was Bristol Myers, BMY. Which also kind of had a historic, not historic, but it had a pretty good move yesterday. Bristol Myers hasn't had a hit in years and years and years. So that it hit a new high yesterday, so that kind of came out of nowhere. Then the other story yesterday was, you weren't here, the Chinese robot that does backflips that went public. It went public in China, not here, but it went up 542%. I think the CEO, I don't realize that what he's saying here is pretty bearish for the stock. He's saying the robotics industry could have its ChatGPT moment. What does he mean by that? Well, AI became available to the general public when ChatGPT, all of a sudden, bam, there it was on Microsoft, an OpenAI product, and now it was in the hands of the general public AI. When will a robot that can do backflips, I'd just be happy with one that could make my bed, let alone doing backflips, or, vacuum, or, clean the wood floor. That's always a lot of work. The wood floor, I could use a robot for sure. It'd be a lot cheaper than
1: a
0: Rosie.
1: I want a Rosie, yeah.
0: Yes,
1: From the Jetsons, right? I mean,
0: Here's the bottom line. He says the robot industry could have a ChatGPT moment by 2028. So he just stamped this whole thing as a very long-term investment. It's not ready for, prime time right now, despite this big move yesterday. And we've seen these long-term stocks, such as Quantum, small modular nuclear reactors, rare earth, in Iceland, or is it Greenland?
1: SpaceX.
0: We've tried it. SpaceX. No. You can throw SpaceX in there. You can throw Cerebras, the Anthropic, OpenAI. They're long term, which makes them very, very volatile. And even though they have fits and starts of massive gains and they catch fire, I remember when the quantum stocks were going berserk to the upside, wiping out short sellers, when Jensen Huang in one day brought them all down 53% by saying, it's 10 years away. You remember that? He has since moderated his position on that. But still, he let the cat out of the bag. And I think this guy yesterday, the name of that stock is Unitree, which makes the back-flipping robot. Maybe, you know, at the next football game, instead of cheerleaders, we'll have back-flipping robots. I would rather see the cheerleaders myself, but that's just me. Okay, now, some other deals. Now, we're going to get to earnings here, and the first one I want to move to is Walmart, okay? Walmart, like you say, I mean, it's in almost every big wirehouse portfolio that transfers to us. Walmart is a staple. What is the institutional ownership of Walmart?
1: Let me look at that.
0: It's got to be 70 or 80%. But the problem is, it's a single-digit grower. It's probably one of the best single-digit growers out there. But if you look at the returns on Walmart over the last 10 years, it's underperformed the S&P 500. It's delivered returns of 19% per year, which is pretty good for a Walmart's market cap today is $909 billion. So it was over a trillion here recently. The first trillion-dollar retailer, besides Amazon, of course. But Walmart is down 9.2% today. It's outperformed the S&P 500.
1: You know what? It's only 43%. I guess they must be in the hands of. I bet you it's in the hands of either family or a lot of employees. They're one of the most.
0: The Walton family.
1: Yeah, and I think it's the largest private employer in the U.S. is Walmart, if I'm not mistaken. So you've also got a lot of 401k plans and probably employees who hold some of that.
0: It's not in the float for the general public. Okay, this is what Barry is saying there. Now, Walmart is up 3.8% year to date. That's as of yesterday. Walmart now goes negative for 2026. It does well in a recession. During the bear market of 07 through 09, it was up 6.6%, while the market was down 54. And I think you can put a little logic and reasoning to why that would be. People stopped shopping at Saks Fifth Avenue and were shopping at Walmart instead. That's the way that works.
1: It's interesting when you look at those year-to-date. I mean, year-to-date down 6.6%. One-year number, I think it's up like 1.5%.
0: Yes,
1: so I guess you got that in the
0: pretty
1: small
0: soggy
1: dividend yield. And then you take a name like Target, which, you know, Walmart's really cleaned Target's clock over the years.
0: But
1: you look at Target
0: over the last
1: Target's
0: 12 months,
1: 60%.
0: We talked about that yesterday. I said if you invested in a Target turnaround, God bless you. You called it right.
1: Right.
0: I never expected it to happen because they've made so many missteps over time. That's like betting on a Disney turnaround or a 3M turnaround or a United Healthcare turnaround. Whoever saw that coming?
1: That's that horse you said never won. What was his name?
0: Yeah, the whole enchilada. He was 0 for 62, but he finally won. You know, they finally ran him against some plugs at Stockton or wherever, and I don't think he ever won. But Target finally had a good year. Walmart. My other issue with Walmart and why I wouldn't take up that valuable space on my team bus with my roster of 25 premier growth stocks I calculate I'm using 7.5% growth over the next 5 years, which is, I think, fair. And giving it a multiple that it's trade at historically, it gets an F value grade, 44% upside potential. I want 80% or more. So Walmart, and the chart is horrible. It's breaking down horribly today. No thanks. We'll be right back.
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0: And welcome back here to the final segment of today's Best Socks Now show. Now, on the other end of the coin, Walmart is a stinker today. Deer, which I don't think it's a member of the Dow. I lose track of those Dow 30. They change them so much. But I don't believe Deer is. Caterpillar, I believe, is. Deer is having a very good day today. Go figure, Barry. Walmart, a bad day. And Deer, a good day. Deer is thanking construction demand offsets the farm slump. Yes, there is a big slump in machinery for farming. That's not good. We need the wheat. We need the corn. We need the soybeans. Okay, I don't like to see that. But construction demand, I see a lot of cranes. I see a lot of construction going on in South Carolina. Definitely, Barry, we have a lot of cranes. They all seem to be
1: they're all Boeing.
0: Around Boeing.
1: Yeah.
0: The Boeing plant is going crazy. And I would say, in the time I spend in New York City, there are cranes. They're redoing skyscrapers all over the place. Either they're turning them into residential.
1: Yeah, from office space, right?
0: It's crazy the amount of work going on in the construction business. So Deere is up 8.2% today. It's a tale of two stocks here today, one on the upside and one on the downside. And, you know, Deere has been a pretty good stock over the years. Not good enough for me to own. But if you're into big kind of old school stocks with big recognizable names and, the Microns and the SanDisk of the world scare you, Deere has put up some pretty good numbers. Over the last 10 years, an investment in Deere has delivered 24% per year. But that is a market performance, okay? And there's a lot more risk in owning one stock versus a 500-stock basket. Although, they're pretty much going to follow each other, it would seem. Now, over the last 3 years, things have really slowed down at Deere. The farming industry, they're struggling. I mean, the family farm and whatnot, trying to make a buck in farming these days is not easy. Over the last 3 years, Deere has delivered 13% per year returns, while the market's 25%. And year to date, DE is up 27.2. It's had a good year. It's had a very good year. But we don't own it. Its PE ratio is 35, so that's no bargain to pay 35 times earnings. And I'm looking at the forward PE, it's about 28 or 29. That is a big, big premium to the overall market. But where Deere really loses it for me is the valuation. It's definitely better than Walmart was. I think it's 77%. Let me check. I think Deere, which isn't bad. I mean, you could do a whole lot worse than Deere, but I think you could also do better. The valuation that I have, and I'm using 12% growth. Oh, man, that's pretty. Bill, that's pretty aggressive. I think that's the consensus analyst estimate. I'm going to check that. That may have to be overwritten and come down a little bit. I come up with 71% upside potential, which is a C.
1: Yeah, not quite that 80 threshold that you're looking for, 80 or beyond. Yeah.
0: And you're using a very optimistic 12% growth rate over the next 5 years to get there. I'm going to just check very quickly what the consensus is. I've been using 12, and I think I may be too optimistic there. If you cut the growth rate down to 8 or 9, that brings down the target price considerably, obviously, okay? Deer, the consensus five-year growth rate, which is public information. You can find it. You may have to do a little searching, but it's out there. There's several different, companies that provide the analyst consensus. No, the consensus is 13%, and I'm at 12, which still may be a little bit on the high side. Yes, and it's breaking out to new all-time highs today. Is deer? Let me check that again. No, not quite, but almost. It's almost at new all-time highs. It's $626 a share. It's $156 billion. I always like the green and yellow tractors, Barry. They sell them for railroads. If you're modeling a railroad, a model train layout, those green and yellow tractors look pretty good.
1: Well, they pop on there, don't they?
0: Yeah, and a field of green and plowing it up and everything. Or a train carrying a bunch of deer tractors to some distributor out in Nebraska or something like that. but I don't own the stock. Okay, look, we talked about a lot today. We covered a lot of ground. I remain bullish on the market. I think the S&P is going to get up to 8,500 based on the earnings estimates that are out there today, $404 per share next year, 21 multiple, 8,500. And earnings have been going up. We remain in a good trend for earnings. We've had a little issue here with interest rates, and that's impacted the multiple. It's brought the multiple down to about 19.9 on the S&P 500 or 20, somewhere in there. But if we can get that interest rate thing under control, and with Bessent putting in a floor under the long bond, maybe we see a little bit of multiple expansion here. And if we can get that Strait of Hormuz unclogged and Iran under control, then I think we see 8,500 on the S&P 500 over the next 12 months. That's where I'm at. I don't make any bones about it. To get a 4-week trial to the newsletter, the app, the live trading alerts, 4 weeks, that's really generous, go to GundersonCapital.com. To talk to us about a little bit more active money management than the average firm out there, and I don't settle for soggy stocks. I just don't settle for the big soggy stocks of yesteryear. I try to stay in ones that are vibrant and flourishing in today's unique economy that we have. You can call us to set up an appointment at 855-611-BEST. 855-611-BEST. 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
4: News this hour at Town Hall. I'm Bob Agnew in Washington. The U.S. military says the Asia-based USS George Washington aircraft carrier is now operating in the Middle East. The ship is relieving the long-deployed USS Abraham Lincoln following reports of mental health challenges and supply shortages on board. While it's been supporting the Iran war, the Pentagon and White House officials say those stories are vastly overblown. The national debt has surpassed a record $40 trillion. Experts say the growing debt already affecting Americans by raising their borrowing costs, and behind it, big defense costs right now, social programs, and interest on the national deficit. President Trump says the U.S. and Canada have a trade deal in place, even though the key terms need to be clearly defined.
5: Canada and the U.S. are reportedly moving closer to finalizing a trade agreement that would avert President Trump's threatened 50% tariffs. A senior Canadian official calls the emerging terms a very good deal for Canada, but cautions negotiations are not complete.
4: That is Ben Thomas reporting. Slow going on Wall Street at the close. The Dow down 630 points. After embroiling themselves in drama for the past several years, it appears that Prince Harry and wife Meghan are set to make a return to the UK after years of bringing a lot of drama, not only to themselves, but to the entire royal family.
6: Britain's Prince Harry and Meghan have decided to return to the UK for an extended stay this fall. The Associated Press has learnt of their decision to return without resuming their roles as working members of the royal family. The anonymous source also said that King Charles III was alerted to the decision on Sunday and wasn't told about it during the couple's visit to the UK last month. Harry and Meghan's children are 7 and 5 and have already enrolled at British schools. They will start classes in September. Karen Chamas, London.
4: More on these stories at townhall.com.
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4: The publisher of the Stars and Stripes set to retire amid differences with the Pentagon.
9: Longtime Stars and Stripes publisher Max D. Lederer Jr. has announced his retirement, citing differences with the direction of the Pentagon's leadership, as Defense Secretary Pete Hegseth's Pentagon seeks to exert editorial control. 4 months ago, the person tasked with safeguarding the publication's independence, Jacqueline Smith, was fired. Stars and Stripes is partly funded by the Pentagon and has recently been at the forefront of some of the reporting on conditions for sailors aboard the USS Abraham Lincoln and concerns for their mental health during the aircraft carrier's long deployment, concerns that President Donald Trump has downplayed. I'm Lisa Dwyer.
4: Lederer took over in 2007 as the second full-time civilian ever in that role. He said his philosophy differs with current Pentagon leadership. Breaking news and analysis at Town Hall.
0: In this world, there are two types of men. Spectators and spectacles. In the arena, there are thousands in the seats, but only few on the field. In the book of Judges, God told Gideon to, quote, go in this thy might. There was no great miracle, no fire from the sky. For 7 long years, the Midianites oppressed God's people. But enough was enough. There was already a way. There was already a man. He just needed to go. I know right now, listening to my voice, there are red-blooded American men that are able and capable to make history. Go in this, thy might. I'm Jeff Toring, pastor of Liberty Valley Church, and we are one of his footmen. Come and join us.
10: 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How do we get growth to get to retirement account? It's simple. Move into gold and silver. 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

0: 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I'm Hugh Hewitt. Welcome to the Hugh Hewitt Show, heard every day 3 to 6 on the Salem Radio Network. 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I've got a YouTube page, Hugh Hewitt YouTube. Like and subscribe. Leave your comments. I've got a podcast, Highly Concentrated Hugh. Does an enormous business on the weekend. I put out Highly Concentrated Hugh, the big weekend podcast. I appreciate it if you go to that. Special welcome to our C-SPAN 2 viewers today. I want to begin again with the United States Senate, and I'll get to Georgia. Remember, the context for this is Democrats have nominated a slate of terrible candidates, extremists, very extreme DSA left-winger. Abdul El-Sayed in Michigan put on his Hassan Piker radical suit, and he's getting blowback across the state. Democrats are running away from him. You got Troy Jackson, pretend logger in Maine, who had to step in after Graham Plattner had to step out because of his problems with women and Nazi tattoos. Troy Jackson turns out to have an anger problem as well. Troy Jackson is DSA. Troy Jackson finished third in the Maine gubernatorial race this year. Previous loser for Congress, perennial candidate. I think Susan Collins will be fine. But he's a lefty. He's a crazy. James Tallarico in Texas, way outside of the coloring lines down there. Attorney General Ken Paxton will dispatch him handily. You've got Peggy Flanagan, or as Michelle Tafoya told us last hour, Fraudigan, hard left DSAer, Lieutenant Governor of Minnesota, wrapped up in the fraud schedule, scandal up there. She's also, if you're watching right now on C-SPAN 2 or on Salem News Channel, there she is going full mufti with the cosplay with her Somali constituents, which I guess is okay, except she's not Somali and she's not Muslim. But if you want to dress up, fine. You've got Democrats trying dirty tricks in Alaska. Dan Sullivan, two-term senator, one of the most important national security voices for Alaska national security issues and energy development. So the Democrats ran a different Dan Sullivan in an attempt to use their ranked choice voting to beat him in November. It won't work. Dan Sullivan will win. And fairly handily, I think, but he's going to win. He's going to need every Alaskan to know to find the real Dan Sullivan and vote for the real Dan Sullivan. Don't waste any votes. You've got decrepit Sherrod Brown, who's never had a job. He left Yale and went immediately into the state legislature and then to Congress and to the Senate. 2 years ago, he got beat by Bernie Moreno. He's declined visibly. He's got the Joe Biden infirmity issue, and he's running against data centers, not John Houston, who's a great senator for Ohio. He's a lefty crazy, too. Not DSA crazy, but he's really crazy. You got Roy Cooper, soft on crime, soft on criminals in North Carolina, running against Mike Whatley, who was on yesterday. Then we've got John Ossoff. John Ossoff looks in the mirror and he sees Barack Obama. He thinks a sharp guy. He thinks he can talk. But he needs the attention of MS Now nutters. He's DSA adjacent, but not full on DSA. And he's not very interesting and he's not very smart. He lost a congressional race. He's the luckiest guy in Georgia. He won in the weird COVID year, and he thinks he's really good. So a few days ago, he attacked Donald Trump's aide, Natalie Harp, in a disgusting, it's really a scumbag move. Natalie Harp, hardworking 36-year-old bone cancer survivor who credits her recovery to access to a drug that was made available to her by the Right to Try. And she's a gatekeeper for Donald Trump. When I want to book the president on the radio show, I send the first request to Natalie. She's never not working. I think she sleeps 4 hours a night, too, but that's about it. So John Ossoff insinuated she was having an affair with the president. Now, I got a daughter and I got granddaughters, and they're hardworking people in school or in life. If they work for a man, I don't want scumbags like John Ossoff suggesting just because they work hard that they're having an affair with the boss. It's the old casting couch slander from Hollywood, and John Ossoff did it. Miranda Devine, New York Post columnist, wrote a column this morning. John Ossoff's disgustingly sly and sexist attack on Trump aide backfires big time. I want to read it to you. John Ossoff must be pleased with himself. The accidental senator for Georgia has finally made a name for himself with the disgustingly sly attack on President Trump that insinuated an adulterous relationship with Natalie Harp, the sweet young woman who posts Trump's social media missive. Harp, 35, is the last person who deserves such shabby treatment. She battled debilitating bone cancer in her 20s that caused her severe pain, trapped her in a wheelchair. She is devoted to President Trump because she believed he saved her life when he gave patients access to experimental drugs in his first term. She expressed her gratitude to him in a heartfelt speech at the 2020 National Convention while still an anchor at the One America News Network. He asked her to work for him during his wilderness years between presidencies, and she has been a loyal fixture at his side ever since, through the ordeal of the court cases and the assassination attempts. It grieves her that a man she regards as a father figure has been so besieged by evildoers. Harp is a devout Christian who believes that helping the president combat what she calls the deranged radical left is God's work, and who is to say she's wrong? Senator Ossoff, that's who. This mediocre non-entity, who won a fluke runoff for the Democrats in the wake of the January 6, 2021 Capitol riot, harbors lofty ambitions for 2028. So on Sunday, in a grandiose recitation of cookie-cutter anti-Trump talking points at a rally in Atlanta, Ossoff smuggled in a cheap shot at Harp, using her first name as a sly wink to thrill his base by implying an unsavory familiarity with the president. Trump, quote, doesn't want to do the job. He wants to build his ballroom and travel with Natalie. While Dems disingenuously claimed Ossoff was not implying anything untoward, the media took the obvious bait. CNN especially leaped on the smear like ravenous jackals, thrilled for the distraction from the Democrats' Chinese spy scandal, care of Eric Fong Fong Swalwell. The very private Harp doesn't give interviews, but she is said to remain upbeat despite it all, and has told friends she is staying focused on mission 24-7. Quote, too much to do, too little time to do it. The willowy homeschooled blonde has a fresh-faced innocence that makes the pile-on seem all the more egregious, which is why an impressive parade of Republicans VIPs have lined up to defend her this week. Nobody believes there's anything in Ossoff's innuendo, even when her estranged brother Preston, 38, whom CNN despicably interviewed. Preston Harp is clearly Trump deranged, but he ruled out a romantic relationship between the 80-year-old president and his executive assistant. The worst thing he could say about his sister was that their mother raised them to, quote, believe in American exceptionalism, a concept that he abhors. Trump is like everything my mom taught us to respect, he said. I think that's where infatuation for truth for Trump comes from, honestly, because I don't think it's a physical infatuation, attraction. The tragedy of their father's suicide in 2020 was dredged up this week as bottom feeders trawled for dirt. Turncoat aides from Trump's first term, such as former Deputy Press Secretary turned Kamala Harris supporter Sarah Matthews, were only too happy to be used by CNN to tarnish Harp in an effort to damage the president. Matthews claimed the Secret Service was alarmed by Harp's closeness to the president, but how would she know since she left the White House before Harp started working for Trump? Her catty remarks are motivated by jealousy, as no doubt were the old leaks to the New York Times that Harp once wrote a sympathetic letter to the president. Smoking gun much? Does anyone think White House Chief of Staff Susie Wiles would allow a Monica Lewinsky situation on her watch, not to mention Melania Trump, a formidable woman who is probably the only person in the world the president fears? The First Lady is even less likely to tolerate unseemly shenanigans under her nose. Throughout his working life, Trump has surrounded himself with strong, competent women such as Wiles, the first female in that job of Chief of Staff, Carolyn Leavitt, who says he is a fair boss who treats them with respect. His Democrat foes can't fathom such a thing. Does Ossoff really think a hard-working, single professional woman can't succeed without sleeping with her boss? It doesn't say much about his own attitude towards women's staff. The president labeled Ossoff Pee Wee Herman because he looks like the creepy actor Paul Rubens, whose career collapsed after he was charged with indecent exposure in a movie theater and was arrested over alleged child's porn. Not the only way Ossoff's too clever by half barb has backfired on him. It makes him look grubby and sexist, at odds with the image he has painstakingly cultivated as a decorous Obama wannabe. Even Democrat grandee David Axelrod called his remarks gratuitous and unnecessary. Ossoff made a name for himself, all right, but it's not what he thought. Excellent column, Miranda Devine. And you know what else? You can tell by the reaction online, where the washed-up online left who've been bypassed by the high-sand pickers and the DSA crazies, they're all trying to get the attention of John Ossoff by defending him. There's no defending it. He's a scumbag. And the people of Georgia who are listening right now in Atlanta and Macon, all over the state, don't vote for that man. He's a scumbag. If he would do it to Natalie Harpe, he would do it to your daughter and your granddaughter. Do not vote for that man. Moms, grandmothers, do not vote for that man, young women. I'll be right back, America. I'm Hugh Hewitt.
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0: Welcome back, America. I'm Hugh Hewitt, joined by our friend Vic Mattis. Vic Mattis is with the Washington Free Beacon. He is the co-host of the Getting Hammered podcast. Vic, this week we are simulcasting with C-SPAN 2, so I want to tell them all about Getting Hammered and the Washington Free Beacon and you. I want you to fight through your impending depression over losing your son to college. I'm here to assure you that the empty nest is an illusion. They come back and back and back, and then they bring grandkids, and they come back and back and back. So there's really nothing to be worried about.
1: Thanks, Hugh. I think that's wonderful. It makes a lot of sense to me. I don't think it's going to make a lot of sense to my wife, however, no matter how many times I tell her that, and we will power through this, and this is something to be very proud about, that he's going off to college, and yet the emotions remain high. And I can just feel everything is, you're walking on thin ice right now. And it's going to break on Sunday. I talked to, another former student who went to his, college, and he said, you just wait for that, convocation speech and there won't be a dry eye in the house. So, I understand. I absolutely agree with you. And I look forward to, you know, seeing him when he comes back, you know, on Thanksgiving, which is only a couple months from now. And yet I'll be equipped with a box of tissues.
0: You know, Vic, I was the third of three boys. I think my parents threw me from a moving car at college. I think that's the difference between the first one living and the last one leaving is get out of here. We want to go clear out your rooms. But I understand. Now, tell people about Getting Hammered. Because we got a new audience today at C-SPAN, too. Yeah. Did you ever get to know Brian Lamb, by the way? The remarkable Brian Lamb.
1: You know what? No, I did not get a chance to know Brian Lamb. I'd been on C-SPAN with Peter Slenn many years ago.
0: Wonderful interview.
1: And I'm very good friends with the one and only Howard Mortman.
0: Over one and only.
1: C-SPAN, who was yep, that's right, a terrific guy. And I've known him for many, many years. Very excited that you were simulcasting on C-SPAN at the moment, Hugh. And Getting Hammered, yes, it's a weekly podcast I do with Mary Catherine Hamm, who many of you know from both doing your show as well, Hugh, and on Fox. And, of course, we like to talk about the news of the week, but sort of in a very morning approach, although I think our motto is, happy hour. Is any hour or something to that effect. I already forget what the phrase is, but we often say that we're underprepared and over-caffeinated, and that's kind of playing up the casualness. Just imagine us discussing the news in your kitchen table or in the car with you. We're talking with you, not to you.
0: And you know, Vic, there are two podcasts that the Fetching Mrs. Hewitt, my wife of 44 years, and I both listen to. One is the Acquired podcast, which is unusual. It's about business. I like it because it explains businesses to me. The Fetching Mrs. Hewitt likes it because it gets into the personalities of the people who start companies, entrepreneurial risk, and things like that. And Getting Hammered. Getting Hammered meets both of our demos. And so I want to recommend that to people. But since we do have the C-SPAN audience, and it's a bookish audience, Lilacs this week called it the Weather Channel for Smart People. Tell us about what it means to be the arts and culture editor for the Washington Free Beacon, which people can read at freebeacon.com.
1: Well, it's a great job being the arts and culture editor of the Washington Free Beacon. I do a newsletter called The Weekend Beacon, and there we feature between 4 and 5 reviews. So I really cut it down. A lot of places will offer, if you're a newspaper, you're doing 15 to 20. It becomes overwhelming, and sometimes it's hard to keep up with reading that many reviews a week. There's a lot of news going on. The idea behind The Weekend Beacon is, it's news that you want to read, not just news that you have to read, and it's at a leisurely pace. I'm going to select for you 3 or 4 really interesting books, oftentimes an eclectic collection from not only books that are interesting, but a lot of the writers that you will

0: love, whether it be Andy Ferguson or Dave Garrow or on occasion Hugh Hewitt. You're not to be disappointed. And we do movie reviews, often from John Podhoretz. I'm doing a series right now on the greatest movies of 1986, and we got a great one coming up this Sunday with John J. Miller on The Name of the Rose. And Dave Garrow is the feature. Yeah, and Dave Garrow is the feature on a book called Nothing Left by Evan Barker, Confessions of a Democratic Operative. You're going to find it really interesting. And sign up for the newsletter at the Weekend Beacon if you go to freebeacon.com. That's how you can find out.
1: Now, there are three places left to do book reviews that I read. Wall Street Journal, Commentary, and the Free Beacon. And it used to be that the Washington Post book review was fabulous. I used to trust the New York Times. But I even read the New York Review of Books, if you can believe it. I read the New Republic for book reviews. It's a dying space, Vic. Why is that? By the way, C-SPAN is the publishing industry's greatest friend.
0: That's right. You're right. It's absolutely it's a dying space. Really, I mean, a lot of it has to do with the internet and people's attention spans. I mean, you just see all these studies where people are not clearly as reading as much as they want to. And a lot of these places that had gone woke, you talk about woke 1.0, a lot of places decided that they were no longer interested in reviewing traditional books that are interesting for the mainstream. Instead, they were searching for books that they thought you needed to read to re-educate yourself. And that's not what I do at the Weekend Beacon. I worked for 20 years at the Weekly Standard Magazine. We ran about five or six reviews a week. So essentially, I've imported that sensibility to the Weekend Beacon. And it's going to be books that you're going to find interesting. And either it's books that you want to know about or you hadn't known, but we think you're going to find really interesting and or definitely ward you away from certain books that might be very popular, but we're going to say, hey, you know, this is bad news. Don't waste your money. So now, and that's what we try to do. Yeah.
1: I want to ask you about Spencer Clavin, who was a first-time guest yesterday. Has he crossed your radar yet?
0: You know, it's very funny. If I were to show you my iPhone on my notes page, I have a number of things I need to do for the Weekend Beacon section. And one of them was to contact Spencer Clavin because I'd love for him to write for my section as well. I've been adding some really interesting people lately. I think Kyle Smith I just brought on, and he's the regular movie reviewer at the Journal, and a lot of other serious folks coming on board. So just stay tuned. McHugh,
1: for example.
0: Well,
1: Spencer, he has a podcast. I haven't listened to it yesterday. I interviewed him for the first time on the program yesterday because he has a book out, Away with Words. And he's a podcaster with Young Heretics, and they're doing a six-part series on Dante's Inferno. He's a PhD classist from Oxford Magdalen College. So a really smart guy and very impressive on air. And I thought, okay, there's another generation of book reading young writers out there. I do think there's hope. Do you?
0: I mean, there are still schools out there that I know of, certainly where my son is headed, that's going to emphasize the importance of great books and a traditional classical liberal arts education. They're not going to be strictly about, you know, STEM and science stuff. That's going to, you know, probably put them in a precarious position when they graduate because of the AI problem. They're going to go back to, you know, they're embracing the humanities. And I've just was reading articles about a lot of employers looking for people, looking for young kids who are graduating, who have a better knowledge on these things. So, I mean, that there is a glimmer of hope, but a lot more work has to be done, Hugh.
1: And I believe a liberal arts education will always serve. It will always serve. Vic Mattis, follow him on X at Victorino Mattis. Victorino Mattis. Listen to, like, and subscribe, and rate the Getting Hammered podcast. Sign up for the Washington Free Beacon's Weekend Beacon newsletter from Vic, and read it every day at freebeacon.com. Thank you, Vic Mattis. I'll be right back, America.
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3: This is a Bloomberg Money Minute. Sizable losses today on Wall Street. At the close, the Dow was down 704 points. That's a 1.3% decline. The Nasdaq down 264, a 1% drop, and the S&P lost 67. One reason? A rally in bonds fizzled out after the Treasury's plan to buy billions more in long-term bonds was seen as just a short-term fix. Another reason, new threats by President Trump against Iran. That sent oil prices higher to around $88 a barrel, and that's renewing worries about rising inflation. Also, America's biggest retailer, Walmart, saw shares tumble more than 9% today after sales growth slowed last quarter by the most in 6 years. Its customers are pulling back on their spending. And Anthropic now gearing up to begin selling stock to the public for the first time. The maker of the Claude chatbot expects to meet or possibly beat the size of SpaceX's record-setting $86 billion initial public stock offering in June. Tom Busby, Bloomberg Radio.
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5: This is Seth Leibson for townhall.com. Massachusetts recently passed an abortion law, becoming the 10th state that allows for abortion to take place right up to the moment of birth. Let us step back to consider that the entire abortion movement and language used to justify it is shrouded in lies and code words. The word abortion itself is a euphemism designed to obscure the killing of a child. The word fetus is used to disguise the object of that procedure, to keep clear a conscience from fully considering what and who is being ended or killed. Reverend Jesse Jackson once asked, "What happens to the mind of a person and the moral fabric of a nation that accepts the abortion of a life of a baby without a pang of conscience?" He said, "It is that question, the question of our attitude, our value system, and our mindset with regard to the nature and worth of life itself, that is the central question confronting mankind. Let us pray it is not too late to ask and answer that precise question." I'm Seth Leibson.
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9: .com.

Welcome back, America. I'm Hugh Hewitt. In the last segment with Vic Mattis of Getting Hammered in the Free Beacon, I mentioned the Acquired podcast. It's one of the two podcasts that my wife, the wonderful Fetching Mrs. Hewitt of 44 years, we listen to two podcasts that cross over. One is Vic and Mary Catherine Hamm's Getting Hammered, and the other is Acquired, which is hosted by Ben Gilbert and David Rosenthal. And that's really unusual because it's a different format. Deeply researched, very scripted narratives that do deep dives into major companies like Berkshire Hathaway, Costco, NVIDIA, and they tell the business history of the story of the company as an epic story, how they fight through it. Strategy lessons that explain how they became real companies. It's a blend of finance, technology, economics, and management, but it's not done for business geeks, right? I don't know how to read many spreadsheets, and I've never done first round and mezzanine finance. It's not, I don't want to hear about that. I want to know what built the company. Like their Costco is, I think, their most listened to program. And so I've begun thinking about that. It's very popular. People like that. Now, I have sponsors on the program. I'll occasionally do an interview with them. Like Consumer Cellular is a great sponsor of the program. 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They provide cell service. But their story, I found their story interesting. I interview all my clients, people who want to become sponsors. I spend a lot of time with them. I talk to them. It's got to mesh. It's got to work for me. I have to use the program. I have to like it. 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I love Consumer Cellular because they started out purely as a small cell phone company using the major cell phone network, same mobile service that they all have. 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Well, where did that come from? That didn't come out of nowhere. That came from somewhere. Who thought that up? I think I'm going to go back and try and find their founder and a couple of key executives and do not one segment, but two, three, four segments, because everybody in America has a cell plan. Not everybody. I mean, kids don't, but almost everyone has a cell plan. And what's going on out there? Why is Ryan doing Mint Mobile? Why is Billy Bob doing, I don't know, whatever one he's doing? They're all over the place. And why are they different? How do they differentiate? How do they get the space? I think that's an interesting story. Another one is Solaire Infrared Grill, besttalkgrill.com. They have been my sponsor for years, and I got to know Rhett on a long time ago, men's Christian gathering. And Rhett and Irene and the Fetching Mrs. Hewitt and I have become good friends, and they've been on Hugh Cruises together, and it turns out they make the best grill in America, the Solaire Infrared Grill, and they make it in America. 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But the reason they have succeeded for decade in and decade out, decade in and decade out, decade in and decade out, is because Best Hot Grill makes the best grill in the world. And I think their story's interesting because they've been in the same building forever. They make the grills with the same workforce forever. They take care of their workforce. They have a wonderful group of people, and they make a great product in America. And it's not often that you find people like that. So I'm really just,
if I can figure out a way how to do acquired in about a tenth of the time, because, I mean, if you're doing, let's say, 2.5 hours, that's a 150-minute program. That's longer than the number of spoken minutes on my show. So I'd have to do, like, 3 segments, maybe 25 minutes, and try and drill down into it. But I think it's worth trying, because I think what acquired, it's a hugely successful podcast. They're not a client. Acquired is a hugely successful podcast. What are they hitting? They're hitting America's love of free enterprise. They love to hear stories of people who build successful businesses. That's why it works. Stay tuned.

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5: Welcome back, America. I'm Hugh Hewitt, joined by Josh Kroshauer. Josh is editor-in-chief of Jewish Insider, weekly guest on my program. Josh, I have been following the Abdul El-Sayed Mike Rogers race with great interest. Abdul El-Sayed has made mistake after mistake and is behind in some polls and neck and neck in others. But I have seen, and I don't know how to judge, an effort by Jewish leaders in Michigan to rally around Mike Rogers. Is that widespread, or is that a half dozen American Jews in a room? What is that?
10: Well, there a lot of Jewish voters in Michigan that are wary and probably will not vote for Abdul El Sayed. If you had me guess on the percentages, now I think over half of maybe well over half of the Jewish community will not cast a ballot for El Sayed. Now, will they vote for Mike Rogers? Will they actually take the full step to voting Republican? I think a lot will. I mean, you saw one of the leading rabbis in the Detroit area community, someone who actually happens to be Rahm Emanuel's, one of Rahm Emanuel's rabbis, said he is endorsing Mike Rogers and spoke very glowingly about him at a press conference this morning. But, you know, the overall number, I think, you look at the primary numbers and 70%+ of Democratic Jewish precincts voted for Haley Stevens. And I think a lot of those same voters are probably going to have a tough time supporting El Sayed in a general election, especially against someone like Mike Rogers, who has a very mainstream record from his time in Congress.
5: All right, he is. He's a mainstream moderate Republican from the middle of the country in Michigan. He spent 14 years in Congress, state legislator before that, Army lieutenant, FBI agent, just like the perfect candidate for Michigan, and he's a second time for the Senate. Meanwhile, El Sayed hates Mackinac Island, the 4th of July, thinks football is toxic, and came out against the Woodward Car Carnival, the Dream Cruise with 40,000 cars in it. How many unforced errors does he get away with, Josh Crosshaw?
10: Well, the question is, like, what? This is a national environment that's favorable to the Democrats. So the question is going to be, how badly is El Sayed going to perform? I think it's a given. You talk to any Democrat who thinks El Sayed is going to underperform the ticket pretty decidedly. But if the governor candidate in that state, it's a close governor's race, John James and Benson, the Democrat, running against each other. But if he underperforms by a little bit, then she can still win. If he underperforms by a historic amount, which is, I think, in the realm of possibility, I think he loses, or he probably loses. The number to look at, there are two high-quality polls that have come out, the Fox News poll, a bipartisan poll that is the gold standard in the business, and also an AARP poll, which is done by a top Republican and Democratic pollster. Both of them show, one showed Rogers up by four, one showed El Sayed up by one, but the number to look at, 9% of Democrats in both those polls said that they were going to vote for Mike Rogers. Rogers needs to get a, that's a large, these days, that's a tidal wave for about 10% of Democrats to actually vote for a Republican. So keep an eye on that number. Those two polls are among the best, and the pollsters are among the best in the business. The thing that Rogers, though, needs to worry about is the independents. He's a little soft, the low information voters, the people who are not attuned to the race. You know, Rogers has a smaller than expected lead in the Fox poll. He's actually losing with independents in the AARP poll. So that is going to be the other big swing voting block where, you know, because El Sayed is such an outsider and is so anti-establishment, he's tapping into what he hopes is some of that independent vote, which I think with the ads and once the campaign gets underway, that could very well swing more to Rogers' direction.
5: Now, Josh, down to Florida, where one of the twin Vindman brothers got blown out by Angie Nixon, a DSA radical who really is not coming off as the brightest knife in the drawer, never going to win the spelling bee. I think that impacts Democrats across the country. I think that's a nightmare for them. What do you think?
10: Well, I think the notion that the Democratic Party has gone off the deep end to the left, and it's not just Florida where you have a DSA nominee for the Senate, but El Sayed, who is certainly like far to the left in that race. The fact that Democrats need to win seats in red states like Ohio, Texas, Iowa, these are states that are, you know, Trump won by over 10 points in the last election. It's going to be hard to get those final few points because you're going to need to get some pretty solidly Republican voters if you want to actually get to 50%. And by reminding voters in those states that you have a socialist wing of the Democratic Party that's taken that is a message that I think is going to resonate, and it's going to be harder to compete in those red states.
5: Now, on August 18th, Patrick Ruffini, one of the specialists inside our Beltway, and he's a very well-respected polling scientist, put out a study, Why Senate Polling is Always Worse in the Summer. For four cycles in a row, the polls have overestimated Democrats. Here's the history. Usually by 6 points in August, they overstate Democratic strength in every poll. Then they pull back as we get close. I don't think it's intentional. What do you think?
10: Well, some of it's about sampling. And how big is your voting pool? Who's going to show up for an election, which can vary year after year? The interesting finding in the new Michigan poll today, it was basically a tied race. I'll say it up by 1 point. It found that voters over 50 who were persuadable overwhelmingly leaning towards Mike Rogers and going towards Mike Rogers. It's the younger vote that is much more to the left and is El Sayed's space these days. Young voters don't usually, especially the youngest of voters, don't usually show up. Historically, I think a lot of the polling depends on a lot of that young progressive voting base showing up in November for a midterm election. We'll see what happens, but the turnout is going to drive what the results are. And if you have an older voting base, as is typical for a midterm election, the numbers that you see in the polls may be a little too hot and too favorable for Democrats. But
5: that's a good explanation. Yeah. As always, from Josh Kroshauer. Follow him on X at Josh Kroshauer and follow me to the next segment. Also got to remind you, I'm in the Relief Factor studio, especially my C-SPAN voters. I'm a commercial radio station. I've been on the air with the Salem Media Company for 27 years, been on radio since 1990, and I've always been commercial. Like I was a PBS host for 10 years in L.A. from 1992 to 2002. 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Nice to have foundations give you money, but if you're in the free market space, you've got to have sponsors. So I'm very careful about my sponsors. One of them is Relief Factor. I take it every day. I take it in the first hour. I mind you, an hour, two, and three, because I get my miles in. This week, I'm only at 14. Tomorrow, I'll go over to 22, and hopefully by the weekend, I'll hit 30. 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

0: Every day there's another headline about artificial intelligence. It's advancing faster than most of us imagine. 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
1: It is appointed unto man once to die, but after this, the judgment. A man's days are 70, by reason of strength, 80. And we fly away. 70 years, maybe 80. I have a great-grandfather that nobody knows. A great-great-grandfather that no one has heard of. Maybe it's time to break the chain, make your mark. History is made by average men doing above-average things. And you will only pass this way once, and you are here. Make American men great again. Do it. I'm Jeff Toring, pastor of Liberty Valley Church, and we are one of his footmen. Come and join us.
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0: Welcome back, America. 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Welcome, C-SPAN viewers. 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Our wonderful radio affiliates. I was doing reads for a great affiliate in Connecticut yesterday, and 10 reads, and it's a lot of reads, a lot of editing, but I love my Connecticut audiences. I just do. Someone's got a sweet reason in that Meg state. But in the course of doing radio and television for 30 years, almost 37 actually, I've done a lot of reads for a lot of people. So I'm running through my head, who are the interesting stories that I could do and knock off Acquired? Now, I can't do Acquired. If you listen to the Acquired podcast, you'll get hooked. And the Acquired podcast, Ben Gilbert, David Rosenthal, they thought it up. They do it. They work for hours. Their episodes are riveting. And I do a daily news-driven show. Headlines are us. I do guest interviews. I've done more than 30,000 interviews over my journalism career. Princes, presidents, and prime ministers, you name it. Oscar winners, directors, actors, authors, normal people, business people. I do the interview. But I have sponsors, and some of them would be like Acquired episodes. But I can't. I don't have the bandwidth. I got to teach con law as well, you know. And I don't have the bandwidth. I got to write columns every week for the Washington Examiner and Fox News to do a deep dive. But take AndrewandTodd.com, for example. 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Todd Avakian, Andrew Del Rey. 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We were on Young Life Committee together. 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I've known Todd for half his time. 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
13: News this hour from Town Hall. I'm Keith Peters in Washington. Iran is dismissing President Donald Trump's economic threats.
14: Iranian Foreign Minister Abbas Araghchi is rejecting President Donald Trump's threats of economic pain and isolation, saying such failed policies will only stir more hostility among Iranians and bring more failures. Trump has threatened crushing economic measures against Iran, promising economic warfare and isolation on an unprecedented scale. Araghchi says in a social media post that Trump's threats are meant to divert the attention of the U.S. public from domestic financial problems. I'm Donna Water.
13: Federal agents have seized electronic devices related to allegations of sexual misconduct against former California Representative Eric Swalwell.
15: Federal agents seized electronic devices from former Representative Eric Swalwell at the San Francisco airport on Saturday and searched his Washington home a day later as part of an investigation into allegations of sexual misconduct by the ex-Democratic congressman from California. Swalwell resigned from Congress in April following allegations that he had sexually assaulted a woman twice, including when she worked for him. Three other women also allege various kinds of sexual misconduct. The seven-term lawmaker was considered one of the leading candidates in California's gubernatorial race before dropping out after the allegations surfaced. I'm Lisa Dwyer.
13: Communities still recovering from last weekend's hurricane in Hawaii could get pounded again in coming days. Hurricane Lala tore roofs off houses, covered roads in mud, and left thousands of homes without power. Now forecasters are warning another tropical storm could form as early as today in the Pacific and approach the islands this weekend. On Wall Street, the Dow down by 703 points. More on these stories at townhall.com.
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13: A space rescue is being called off.
28: NASA's Swift Observatory's been tracking some of the biggest explosions in the universe for more than 20 years. Gamma ray bursts and exploding stars. But intense solar activities caused the aging space telescope to lose altitude faster than expected. So early last month, NASA launched a $30 million effort to try to lift it into a longer-lasting orbit. But Catalyst Space Technologies' Lynx spacecraft has been plagued by control issues, and the company and NASA say they're now ending the attempt, dooming Swift to a fiery reentry through Earth's atmosphere. I'm Ben Thomas.
13: China has kicked off the 2026 World Robot Conference in Beijing, showcasing its expanding robotics industry. Around 3,000 products will be featured during the five-day event. News and analysis at townhall.com. From Washington, I'm Keith Peters. The latest Federal Reserve minutes from July are being analyzed.
15: Many Federal Reserve officials think that the central bank will have to lift its key short-term interest rate in the coming months if inflation does not subside. Only 12 of the 19 policymakers vote on the outcome, and officials voted 9-3 at the July meeting to keep their key rate unchanged at about 3.6%. Inflation has since shown some signs of cooling. Wall Street investors now expect the Fed to remain on hold at its next meeting in September, potentially lifting rates in December, though that outlook could change. I'm Lisa Dwyer.
13: A growing number of states are providing tax dollars to university athletics. The move comes as major college sports programs now are paying millions of dollars to athletes. More on these stories at townhall.com. From
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1: In this world, there are two types of men, spectators and spectacles. In the arena, there are thousands in the seats, but only few on the field. In the book of Judges, God told Gideon to, quote, go in this thy might. There was no great miracle, no fire from the sky. For 7 long years, the Midianites oppressed God's people. But enough was enough. There was already a way. There was already a man. He just needed to go. I know right now, listening to my voice, there are red-blooded American men that are able and capable to make history. Go in this, thy might. I'm Jeff Toring, pastor of Liberty Valley Church, and we are one of his footmen. Come and join us.

0: Morning Glory and Evening Grace, America. Welcome back to my special C-SPAN audience this week. A note of explanation for this half hour of conversation ahead. Since I went to college and read the Peloponnesian Wars by Thucydides and learned that Athens was a sea power like us, and Sparta was a land power like Germany, and after I went to work for David Eisenhower on his grandfather's biography and learned about crossing the English Channel, and then I went to work for Richard Nixon and helped him write The Real War, I've been interested in sea power. And so I'm a civilian, not a sailor, but I'm very interested in sea power, so I've tried to read everything I can. One of the people who actually knows about sea power as a professional is my friend Captain Mark Vandroff. He joins us now. Captain Vandroff is a senior vice president at Fincantieri, an Italian shipbuilder. He was also, in President Trump's first administration, senior director at the National Security Council with a lot to do with shipbuilding. So earlier this, actually 1 week ago, the president put out a presidential memorandum, and I cast about, who will talk to me? Mark got Captain Vandroff, Mark to me, Captain Vandroff to you, got permission from Fincantieri to come and talk to me about it. So, Captain, welcome back. Thank you. I want to tell the audience, you're the first person who actually took me to a shipbuilding factory to show me the unsexy side of shaft drives, right?
1: Right. That was I remember that that day. Well, we were actually touring the facility out in California that makes what's called reduction gear. So like the transmission in your car for most of the surface ships in the United States Navy.
0: So I was fascinated. And so I've gone to Mark for nuts and bolts. I got other experts like Captain Jerry Hendricks and others like Mark Montgomery. But I go to Mark. So, Mark, I want to go through the president's memorandum, and the first paragraph and the last paragraph are introductory and hortatory and conclusory. Let's start and go right to the heart of it. Section 2, restoring steam and hydraulic systems to carriers. Explain this, please, to Steelers fans. I mean, really break it down. Make it simple.
1: Okay, so aircraft carriers launch aircraft. That seems simple enough. To launch a high-performance jet off an aircraft carrier, it has to be flung into the air. The aircraft is actually attached to a sled in order to provide enough acceleration so that when the jet comes off the end of the aircraft carrier, its wings will provide enough lift that it can continue its flight and not get flung into the water. Historically, or at least since the 1950s, this sled has been powered by steam. You build up high-pressure steam in a steam reservoir, or release the steam, and it sends the slide forward. On the USS Ford, which is our newest aircraft carrier for the first time, that sled is powered by magnets. That's been an item of some controversy, and I'll give both sides. The good thing about the magnets is you can recharge a magnet faster than you can refill the steam reservoir, so you can launch more aircraft because you can launch another aircraft sooner. That's the good side. On the bad side, it's expensive. It's somewhat tricky technology to work with. And since we've gone to that and some other magnetic technology for moving things around on the Ford and the follow-ons, the ships just take longer to build. So it's a balance of, is it worth the cost and the time? Is there a way to get that cost and time down in order to get the performance of the additional, what the carrier guys call a better sortie rate, being able to launch more aircraft more quickly? And I think this administration has come down with the judgment that they'd rather go back to older technology that would allow them to build the aircraft carriers quicker, or, you know, get a quicker build cycle, not so hard to install on the carrier. I think there's a lot of folks in naval aviation who would take the opposite side. I think there's been a lot of unfortunate commentary in the news that makes it sound like it's somehow silly. It is not a silly issue. It's a real issue, and it's deserving of real study because this is a difficult call. I think the administration has signaled which side they're coming down on.
0: So, Captain Vandroff, anyone who's watching has seen me moderate a GOP presidential primary debate always knows I ask either about shipbuilding or nuclear submarines or aircraft carriers because we're a sea power. And part of that is what Admiral Stavridis, retired, likes to say, quantity has a quality all of its own. Does the decision make for more carriers or fewer carriers in this critical period of time of a narrow gap with China?
1: The intent of the decision is absolutely for more carriers. If you can build a carrier faster, you can put more of them out there. So I think that's the desire to increase the build rate of carriers was the motivating factor behind this decision.
0: Now, if the Trump administration follows through, and I expect they will, and a Democrat wins, and they change it back, what kind of a disaster will that be for the aircraft Navy?
1: It would be good to get one decision and hold to it, regardless of which way the decision is made. It would be good to get one decision and hold to it. Going back and forth for something as integral to the construction of these aircraft carriers would be bad. The Trump administration, I think very wisely, did not try and alter the carrier number 80, the next Enterprise, because it's far enough along that it would be overly impactful to its schedule. They're trying to phase this in this case, two carriers from now, where they think they can phase it in without creating a disruption.
0: And will Congress have the final say, or is this up to the president as commander-in-chief?
1: This would normally fall under the Secretary of the Navy's Title 10 authority for acquisition, which obviously he's subject to the direction of the Secretary of War and the president. But as you know, Congress kind of always has the final say because they can put riders and appropriations. They can write language into the National Defense Authorization Act in any given year. So they can certainly direct and constrain the executive branch through various pieces of legislation.
0: Okay, as a civilian, I have no opinion on this. I just want them to make a decision and stick with it. Part two, the Finland model for three kinds of ship, ASW, RoRos, and Consul. Can you explain those again in Steeler talk? What are those three kinds of ship, and what is the Finland model?
1: So, sure. So first, for the three kinds of ships, all of these are critical capabilities that the United States Navy or other parts of the United States government tasked with supporting the Navy probably doesn't have the amount they need. The first one's easy. An ASW escort is a ship that will escort other ships and screen and defend against submarines. A console tanker, if you think about ships out on station, they receive fuel from oilers, from replenishment ships that bring them fuel for the aircraft, fuel for the air, jet fuel for the air wing on an aircraft carrier, diesel fuel for the jet engines on a DDG. Console tankers are big tankers that take a lot of fuel from a shore station and distribute it to the oilers at sea so the oilers can go back and forth. So they're an intermediate link in the fuel chain that gets fuel out to ships. RoRos, RoRo is slang for roll on, roll off. Those are very large ships designed to move heavy equipment, mostly the heavy equipment of the Army and the Marine Corps, from point A to point B. And it's called a RoRo because the ship is designed so you can drive a tank or a self-propelled artillery piece or a self-propelled radar on and off the ship. Just drive it like you were driving over land, park it on the ship, and then move the ship.
0: Okay, 2 minutes, so those are the Captain. What's the Finland model for building these in 2 minutes?
1: Finland model is what we did, what the Coast Guard did with icebreakers. It means you have a partner nation, in the case of icebreakers, Finland, builds the first number of units while at the same time that partner nation is investing in either building or upgrading a shipyard in the United States of America and training Americans to build out the rest of the class. So it gives you the best of both worlds. It gives you increasing American jobs and capacity because you're getting that foreign investment while you're allowing the foreign partner to fill an immediate need in capability. I think this is the best part of the president's memorandum. I only wish that he had increased it by one more class of ship. I think the United States is desperately short of cable layers, and this model, selecting a foreign partner nation to be a partner to build an initial number of cable layers while the rest are built here in the United States. And I say that full disclosure, Fincantieri's subsidiary VARD is the world leader in cable layers, but it is a capability that the United States government, I think, is short of and desperately needs.
0: I love full disclosure. We will be back with Captain Mark Vandroff, retired United States Navy, Senior Vice President for FinCAN Terry, former National Security Senior Advisor in Trump One, to go through public shipyards, component repair center, and Navsky. I've got them for three segments. I really thought it would be a service if the audience understood the president's memorandum, which very few people paused to talk about, really may be the most important thing for the next 30 years for America, other than Golden Dome. So stay tuned.
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0: America. I'm Hugh Hewitt. If you've listened to my program for years on the Salem Radio Network, on the Salem News Channel, this week on C-SPAN, you know, I cover Navy issues a lot. Used to do it with Admiral Stavridis, retired. He's over at CNN now. Admiral Mark Montgomery comes in, but I've always had two captains to rely on. Captain Mark Vandroff, who is my guest right now, United States Navy retired, Senior Vice President Fincan Terry, Trump won National Security Council official, and Jerry Hendricks, Captain Hendricks, who wrote this book, which I keep at hand to provide and maintain a Navy, a short book on that. But he can't be on the air with me unless he's cleared, because he's in the Trump administration right now. And Jerry, Mark, we're talking about a memo in which no doubt Jerry had a hand with Ruth Vogt and the president. I want to go to Section 4. The memo from the president declares we need a fifth public shipyard. What are public shipyards? Where are they, and why do we need another one, and where's it going to be?
1: So all good questions. A public shipyard, very simply, is a shipyard that is owned by the United States Navy. So it's managed by Navy officials. All the workers, the welders, the electricians, the crane operators are all government employees. The Navy historically had many public shipyards. In the 90s, we had eight, and the BRAC process took eight down to four. The four remaining public shipyards are in Norfolk, Virginia, in Portsmouth, New Hampshire, / Kittery, Maine, depending upon which state official you ask, because it's on the border of New Hampshire and Maine, and they argue about it. Pearl Harbor, Hawaii, and then up in Puget Sound in the Pacific Northwest. The Navy, for a variety of reasons, prefers to do serious maintenance on nuclear ships. So the nuclear submarines, the nuclear aircraft carriers, get their maintenance done by the Navy itself, under, you know, by government employees. And there's a lot of good reasons for that. When we went from eight to four, now that we're looking to expand our number of submarines, especially, we just don't have enough maintenance facilities within the public shipyards to do the maintenance we need to do on the submarine side fleet that we need to have. So the president, I think, in this one very correctly recognizes we need a fifth yard. The ideal candidates would be the two closed yards on the West Coast, Long Beach and Alameda. But both of those, since their closure in the 90s, have been developed by the local economy and would be hard to recover.
0: They're also in California.
1: Most experts would tell you,
0: Mark.
1: They're also in California.
0: Yeah, California. Most experts would. Regulatory problems that are immense.
1: Indeed. But most analysts would say that the yard needs to be in the Pacific because it provides the additional benefit of providing a repair capacity in theater or close to theater. If you were in a conflict within the Indo-Pacific, I certainly think that there's going to be lots of different real estate around the country interested in that fifth shipyard. I think anywhere where there's coastline, there's going to be people interested in it. But I think from a tactical, strategic standpoint, closer to the fight would be better.
0: Mark, a question. If Congress passed a notwithstanding any other law or regulation act, it is an emergency situation, and we need a fifth shipyard, and we are appropriating $1 trillion, whatever it is, to buy and build a public Navy shipyard at a point of the SECNAV's choosing and to commence immediately. How long till that could be up and running?
1: It depends on if you're going from a place where there's absolutely no capability now, if it was just a blank sheet of paper, versus if you were recommissioning some place that used to be a shipyard. So, like, you could probably go quicker in Alameda, if, you know, depending on what condition their dry docks are in. If you're going to improve those docks, as an example, you could be up and running, you know, maybe in a couple of years. If you were building from scratch a graving dock big enough to take a Virginia-class submarine, is probably, you know, 3 years worth of construction. As an example, we put in a new ship lift at the Fincantieri's yard in Marinette, Wisconsin, after it was bought, in order to bring it up to produce modern surface combatants. And between the permitting, which I know you know a lot about,

0: And then the dredging and then the building of that, it was a 2.5 year job to put in a modern, ship lift. I expect if they were going to do a graving dock or a ship lift somewhere in the West Coast, it would be a similar, build cycle, and you'd have to do more than one. You'd be working on multiple ones at the time. So it's a 2 to 3 year effort to get the facility up and running at a minimum.
1: I should amend and extend my remarks. If Congress passed a notwithstanding any law, ignoring the Coastal Commission, overriding all federal and state and local regulations, and condemning whatever local use is at Alameda, that's where I'd go. It can be protected by Miramar. I mean, it just makes a lot of sense. That's where I'd go. But that would require a sweeping statute to clear away the debris. What is a component repair center, and why do we need one? Because I'm going to use the last segment on NAVC reform. So what's a component repair center?
0: What it is it's a central repository where you would either store repair parts or build specialty repair parts for a particular class of ship. In this case, it refers to our submarines, and I think specifically, even though it mentions the Los Angeles class and the Virginia class and the Ohio class, I think this is really targeted at our aging Los Angeles class fleet. The administration correctly wants to keep the Los Angeles class ships in service for absolutely as long as possible. Some of them are old enough that they have a lot of components that just aren't available anymore in the open market. So this is a centralized storehouse and fabrication using things like 3D printing and other advanced manufacturing to keep enough repair parts in a central location, made, stocked, sent out, so they can keep some of our older submarines in service for absolutely as long as possible in order to keep our submarine count up.
1: Where would this be and how long would it take? Where would it be and how long would it take?
0: I think this could be ideally in any centralized place that had good road, rail access, so you could put it nearly anywhere in the country. Again, I'm sure there are lots of different regions that would like to have this around. And you could put it in a lot of different places. If the people didn't care about watching bad football, they could put it in Ohio. Where it goes, as long as it's, connected to a good logistics train, it could go anywhere. And I think this could be up in a matter of certainly less than 2 years. I think this Pentagon could get it done in a year because they tend to move fast.
1: Again, if the Congress passed a notwithstanding any law, how many jobs are we talking about with a facility like this, Captain Vandross?
0: I have not dug in enough beyond the executive order to put a number on that. I mean, if you said how many jobs is that fifth shipyard, I'd say that fifth shipyard is probably like 3,000 to 4,000 workers based on the size of our other public yards. The component repair center, I'd have to study more to give you an actual job count.
1: All right, I'm coming back. One more segment with Captain Mark Vandross, retired United States Navy, Senior Vice President Clint Canteri, former Trump 1 National Security Council official, to talk about what NAVC is, what reforms are proposed in the President's memorandum, why we need him, and whether or not Secretary Cao or Acting Secretary Cao, he ought to be Secretary Cao, can get it done. Stay with us.
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3: With SRN News, I'm Bob Agnew in Washington. Federal agents have seized electronic devices from former Representative Eric Swalwell in search of his Washington, D.C. home as part of an investigation into allegations of sexual misconduct by the ex-Democrat congressman from California. The national debt has surpassed a record $40 trillion. That highlights the impact of defense expenses, social programs, and interest on the deficit. The milestone came just 5 months after hitting the $39 trillion mark. Russia has launched a massive nighttime aerial attack on Kiev using missiles and drones, killing at least 16 people in the city and surrounding region. The Ukrainian president, meanwhile, is urging countries to send more Patriot air defense interceptors as Ukraine is struggling now with a shortage. Big losses today on Wall Street. The Dow was off 706 points. The Nasdaq down 238. This is SRN News.
4: This is a Bloomberg Money Minute. Sizable losses today on Wall Street. At the close, the Dow was down 704 points. That's a 1.3% decline. The Nasdaq down 264, a 1% drop, and the S&P lost 67. One reason? A rally in bonds fizzled out after the Treasury's plan to buy billions more in long-term bonds was seen as just a short-term fix. Another reason, new threats by President Trump against Iran. That sent oil prices higher to around $88 a barrel, and that's renewing worries about rising inflation. Also, America's biggest retailer, Walmart, saw shares tumble more than 9% today after sales growth slowed last quarter by the most in 6 years. Its customers are pulling back on their spending. And Anthropic now gearing up to begin selling stock to the public for the first time. The maker of the Claude chatbot expects to meet or possibly beat the size of SpaceX's record-setting $86 billion initial public stock offering in June. Tom Busby, Bloomberg Radio.
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0: Welcome back. I'm Hugh Hewitt. Continuing to talk with Captain Mark Vandroff, retired United States Navy. He's a senior vice president at Fincantieri, former President Trump official in the NSC, National Security Council, in the first administration. And we come to NAVSEA. Mark, for the audience, the DepSec of Defense, Steve Feinberg, is doing a fabulous job that nobody knows about trying to reform defense acquisition. And I think Acting Secretary Hung Cao is doing a great job with the Navy. I hope he gets a vote and he gets nominated to be permanent secretary. But you get 5 minutes to try and explain what NAVSEA specifically is and what the president's memorandum proposes be done to reform it.
1: So thanks, Hugh. So NAVSEA is an acronym that stands for the Naval Sea Systems Command. All the services have activities, each organized a little differently, but within the Navy, a systems command, because there's also the Naval Air Systems Command and a few others, is a large organization which is charged with a cradle to grave, doing the from the research and development to develop a capability through acquiring the capability, through taking care of the capability through its life cycle, and then disposing it. So the Naval Sea Systems Command does that for ships and submarines. The DepSec War and the Undersecretary for War for Acquisition early on in the Trump II administration really has already done some sweeping reforms, not just for the Navy, but how all the Department of War acquisition operates. It sounded less impactful than it really is, but they've changed the authorities around to really provide selected individuals with a lot of authority across both contracting, technical, and budgeting and programmatic to try to drive more accountability and drive out bureaucratic friction in order to accelerate programs. And I think that's having and will have a very significant positive effect. I think NAVSEA has already gone through that level of reorganization, as the rest of the Department of War has. But this presidential memorandum directs a study to see what else NAVSEA needs to do to get into the 21st century. I mean, I spent most of my career in the Navy, either at NAVSEA headquarters or in various NAVSEA field commands. I ended my career in command of one of their largest field commands, the Naval Surface Warfare Center at Card Rock is where I finished my naval career. But in a lot of ways, they really still have a 1980s setup, organization, and mentality. And they need to be brought into the 21st century. They have processes that work very well for the 1980s. And in order to meet the challenges of today, it probably does take a fresh approach. And this memorandum tells Secretary Cao to go and study what that fresh approach will look like and report back to the president. And I have every confidence. I know Secretary Cao at least a little bit, fellow Naval Academy graduate, and I am sure he will get this one right.
0: So two questions to close with. If Congress gets involved and says in the next NDAA or in a reconciliation bill, do this, reorganize in 6 months, would that help? And the second question would be, can you actually get it done in the Trump years? Because it's actually a bigger question. Have we fallen too far behind China to catch up?
1: I try and be an optimist. I believe, you know, America's pulled off things, amazing things in the past. So I don't think we've fallen too far behind China to catch up. I like the fact that this memorandum uses allies and partners in the Finland model. Certainly my company, Fincantieri, and you know, as a company that's based in Italy, one of those allies and partners, it wants to be part of the solution to providing the sea power that the United States needs. So I think we've got that going for us. Certainly congressional support is critical for any major reform effort. It's a co-equal branch of government, and ultimately they hold the power of the purse. So the president's going to need to have Congress on board in order to make this happen. Can it be done within the remaining years of the Trump administration? You can get a long way there. Certainly whoever follows of whatever political party is going to need to be committed to this, because it took us from President Reagan deregulating the civilian shipbuilding industry in the early 80s till, you know, now, that 35, 40 years – it took us 35 or 40 years to dig ourselves into this hole. You're not going to dig out in 2 years. But as you were fond to say, the first rule of holes is stop digging.
0: Stop digging.
1: This memorandum is a direction to stop digging and start filling in the hole as fast as you can. So,
0: Mark Vandross, Captain Vandross, I greatly appreciate a Pittsburgh Steelers guy fan and a Florida Gators fan guide to understanding. I got you back. See, to understanding what this memorandum means, and I hope it will get other people to read it, study it, and talk about it. Thank you, Captain Mark Vandross. Stay tuned, America. I'm Hugh Hewitt.
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0: Artificial intelligence is already changing the way we work, communicate, and live. 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

0: Welcome back, America. I'm Hugh Hewitt. Seth Mandel, senior editor at Commentary Magazine, joins me. Seth, of all the podcasts around the world that I listen to, the one that's most schizophrenic about Donald Trump and the Iran war is yours at Commentary. I listen to it every day. This week is a special week of author by author, but some days you're happy, some days you're sad, some days you're joyful, sometimes you're crying. I think this has been a very good week.
1: We contain multitudes.
0: Yes. I think it's been a very good week, though, for the war. I think Iran is crumbling. What do you think?
1: Yeah, I think one thing that we've always said on the podcast from the beginning is that Iran has way more to lose from a protracted conflict than the United States does. They just cannot endure the same degree of economic disruption that we can. And so what they've done is they've tried to play our public against itself and whipped up bad headlines and of course the price of make sure the price of gas goes up, things like that. And those have been effective, but it doesn't change the fact that the negative effects we have felt won't destroy the United States. But Iran, this is an existential conflict for Iran, and its money will eventually run out, especially if we continue to find ways through and around the Strait of Hormuz.
0: Now, Secretary Bessent's giving a big announcement on Monday about how we go to the wall. We've always had maximum sanctions, but we're going to do more. It might be the SWIFT bank system. I don't know what it is, but we're going to do more. And I like this. And I also think, I agree with the commentary podcasters when you guys say, I wish President Trump would do more than say they can't be a nuclear power. I wish he'd explain how Germany could have been stopped in 34, 35, or 36 and wasn't, and that Iran BB, before breakout, is a lot easier to deal with than Iran AB after breakout. In fact, they can't be dealt with. And that the stakes are huge and we've got to see this through. Is that the missing piece in your mind? Just explain it again and again and again.
1: That is part of it, and the other missing piece is just to make sure that we actually craft a strategy and stick to it. And part of that is enforcement, right? So the president's decision to go full economic pressure, economic warfare, is the kind that could win the conflict. But he has to make sure that there's no holes in the bucket, dear Liza. You know, he's got, earlier this year, Pakistan opened a land bridge to Iran. What it did was it opened its ports to goods that could be shipped to Iran and from Iran. And that means that China can trade, essentially China can trade with Iran through Pakistan without having to pay Pakistani import duties. So it's just a way to circumvent the blockade. It's not necessarily illegal, although it will be against the next plan, as the plan that the president is expected to announce, that Bessent is expected to announce in full. It would violate those terms almost certainly. But he's going to have to make sure that those holes are sewn up, those loopholes don't come through, because Pakistan, which is negotiating the terms of these deals, has been allowing Iran to, first of all, allow ships with oil to hang around in Pakistani ports just to try to beat the blockade or stick it out until the blockade ends. And they've also been, like I said, opening these land bridges and canceling import duties for countries who want to trade with Iran. So you need Pakistan online and all aboard a program like this. And if you do that, then, yeah, for sure, it can work. But you have to really have to decide and stick with it is the other part.
0: You're probably too young to remember the day after 9/11, not long after, Richard Armitage, then Deputy Secretary of State, flew to see Musharraf, the president of Pakistan. He said, this is what you're going to do, and this is when, and it stuck for a year and a half. We scared the daylights out of him. I think we need to do that with Iran. But I do listen to Richard Goldberg. I wonder if you do. When Richard goes on with Mark Dubovitz on Foundation for Defense of Democracies, it really sounds like Operation Freedom is going and that the oil's coming out of the strait. Do you get that? And new pipelines are being built at the speed of Trump.
1: Rich knows better than I do of those specifics, and I love listening to him because I love good news. So he's been, yeah, he's been sunny about that, and he's not one to make this stuff up. You know, he knows what he's talking about. This is an issue on which, you know, he's had the info nailed down for a long time. This is his wheelhouse. And so I trust that what he's saying is true. And so if that's really the case, then, as I said before, the economic toll that we take is even less, and the economic toll that Iran takes is even more.
0: So what is the end game in Seth Mandel's mind? In mine, it's a coup against the regime by elements of the Artesh or even within the IRGC, because nobody's getting paid. What's your end game look like?
1: Yeah, it has to be, and everybody hates using the term regime change, but it has to be a change of the regime. This can't, the current regime, and they've made this more official lately, by the way. The Supreme Leader has appointed to senior posts IRGC officials and given IRGC, that's the Islamic Revolutionary Guard Corps, and the Basij militia, has given them more power over domestic policy. He has essentially turned this structurally into the IRGC state. It is not now a state with an IRGC that goes abroad and makes trouble and a Basij that beats people up at home. That's the state now. And so from this, you can't have peace, because as the Wall Street Journal report the other day laid out in specifics about the intercepted communications between Iran and the Gulf countries, Iran is the one that has decided, and the Supreme Leader supposedly, that this war is not going to end. Iran is the one that decided to scuttle the deal that was taking shape over the Strait of Hormuz. This is Iran's decision to continue and prolong this war. And what we know now is that they're planning for this to go on indefinitely. So I don't see how you don't get some sort of significant change regarding who's in charge, but still end the state of hostilities.
0: I think that's the most important question and the most important discussion for Americans to focus on. And I believe the Pentagon and the President and the Treasury Department and the CIA is doing that. Seth Mandel, always good to talk to you. Follow him on X at Seth A. Mandel. Read him at commentary.org. 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

0: Welcome back, America. I'm Hugh Hewitt. They're working overtime at C-SPAN. They've just posted my my video of the interview I did today with Michelle Tafoya. Again, my thanks. Tomorrow's going to be a lot of fun, especially for our C-SPAN audience, because Dr. Larry Arnn, president of Hillsdale College, will be my guest. He's been interviewed by Brian Lamb, and we'll tell some Lamb stories, I'm sure, so don't miss that. And I don't know if you've been interviewed by Peter Slan or knows Howard Mortman and Sam Feist and the whole gang over at C-SPAN, but I'll complete my week. I think it's a great idea. I think they should knock Congress off and keep Stephanie Miller and me on C-SPAN as well. Although you can watch the Salem News Channel on any fast TV service out there. You can see me every day, 3 to 6 p.m., if you've liked this week, on Roku, Pluto, Amazon, Samsung, SNC.TV, Hugh Hewitt Show Watch. Or, of course, some of you are radio people. You've been radio people since the show started in 2000, 27 years ago. Or we're in our 27th year. And I've been on the air since 1990 on PBS, on CNN, on NBC, on Fox News. In fact, I'll be on Special Report tonight. So switch over to Special Report with Brett Baer. I'll be on the panel. I'm not sure what we're talking about yet, but I'll figure it out. But I want to thank everyone who's been lining up guests. My booking producer, Danielle, Dwayne, the senior producer, Adam, the engineer, Harley, the video producer, all of these people, Ben, who does the online podcast. And I do have a podcast, Highly Concentrated Hugh. Got a YouTube channel, Hugh Hewitt, YouTube. Like and subscribe to the podcast, wherever you get your podcast, and keep coming back. And don't forget, I'm a commercial broadcast. 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I take my Relief Factor every day. I try and get 20 to 30 miles in. I might get to 32. There have been no grandchildren this week. And maybe even 35, depends on weather. And that's what I like to do. I like to pop there. The ideal is 1,000 miles a year, trundling. And anyone who knows and has listened, running, racing is under 7 minutes a mile. Running is 7 to 10. 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Cook, Dr. Larry Arnn of Hillsdale with the Hillsdale Dialogue as they get ready for their first week of college back at the Lantern of the North that is Hillsdale College. All things Hillsdale you can find at hillsdale.edu. I have done, I think this is the 14th year of the Hillsdale Dialogue. My last broadcast hour of the week is always with the Hillsdale president, Dr. Arnn, and one of his colleagues, faculty, on matters high and long ago and lasting. This week, though, we're talking about college and what they should be about and how they should do it. You've got a kid who's a junior or senior in high school, and you've got one you might want to watch yourself on tomorrow's Hugh Hewitt Show. Thank you.
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7: We got breaking news. A big update. A shocking update in the Comey 8647 controversy.
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7: Welcome to Seculo. We made it to a Thursday, everybody. Will Haynes is in studio. We've got CeCe Heil joining us a little bit later. We're going to have a packed show, but I want to hear from you. 1-800-684-3110. Get on the air today. You know, how many times can we talk about James Comey's seashells? It feels like we're continually talking about the man's seashell issues. But here we are. There's new revelations, and these new revelations are somewhat the most human version of this, which is him going, I wonder if people could take this out of context before he decided to post it. Hey, honey, can you look up on your phone real quick? Can you Google, do a little quick goog, what's 86 mean? Just to make sure, you know, I'm not going to ruffle too many feathers. And she responded with it. Again, this is what happens when we get a deep dive here. And the deep dive is not only this interesting shell formation that he posted on social media. We know he at least now took a second to think about it.
9: Well, this is what's crazy when you look at this, but also maybe not surprising because he was the former director of the FBI. But this all comes out of a response from the government in this case, because James Comey and his attorneys had filed a motion to suppress some of the evidence against him, as well as requesting a Franks hearing. That would be trying to get things thrown out, saying that the prosecutors are being disingenuous with this case. As he has said from the beginning, that's his entire defense, is that, no, of course I didn't mean it as a threat to the president. The problem is that the evidence shows what appears to be him crafting an alibi to get away with posting this,
7: which also shows
9: that, like, he knew maybe this could have been taken in a bad way.
7: 2 minutes before he posted it, Comey's wife texted him a screenshot of the definition of 86 that said to get rid of or refuse service. Again, so some conversation had to have been had to lead to this. And I believe he said he was with his wife at the time. They were walking around, old Grandpa Comey.
9: The crazy timeline is that he took the alleged photo of the shell formation at 1:56 p.m. In the story, he was walking with his wife on the beach at the time. Then she texted him the exculpatory definition, the one that's the clear one, 2 minutes before he posts the social media post on Instagram of it. So after an hour after he takes the photo, he then decides I'm going to post it and says, maybe this is us extrapolating here, but honey, look that up. Make sure I'm in the clear before I post this. She looks it up and screenshots the definition, text it to him 2 minutes before he makes the official post. So it's not also like he stumbled upon it and says, that's clever, snap, upload. No, he took the photo of the shell formation in question more than an hour before he actually made the post on Instagram. Now, this is what they, I assume, are trying to say is, look, it's an alibi. Look, I knew
7: it wasn't about
9: that. I have no intent for it to be a threat. Is that what it really shows? No, or does it show a very crafty man?
7: Well, to me, it shows that you thought that it could be.
9: Right.
7: So you are already saying, I thought that this could be construed as a threat to the president of the United States. Maybe I need to look it up just to make sure. That means there's a question there. Look, good for his wife, 65 years old, no one had a screenshot. I think that's actually a pretty impressive victory, too. Let's just say that. I think I have to walk a lot of people through screenshotting. Phone lines are open for you, 1-800-684-3110. That's 1-800-684-3110. We are getting close to wrapping up this week and wrapping up our Impact Match. 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
7: Welcome back to Secular. We got some phone lines open at 1-800-684-3110. For those of you just joining us, and a lot of you I can see are, we'll give you a little bit of an update. You may remember James Comey was walking around the beach. He saw what he called an interesting shell formation that said 8647, took a picture of it, and got himself in a little bit of hot water when he posted it on social media, saying, man, it looks like you were trying to threaten or at least call for violence against the President of the United States. Well, there's a little bit more details. He, of course, denied that, said, no, that's not what I meant. I just thought it was, you know, a fun thing, you know, apologies, whatever. Of course, that sent him into a whirlwind of legal issues. And now, through new information that has been released, we know he at least questioned this decision. I mean, we're jumping a little bit to a conclusion here, so I'll say that. We know that somebody in his world at least questioned the decision of whether he should be posting or not, because 2 minutes... Over an hour, by the way, after he took the picture, 2 minutes before he posted it, his wife texted him a screenshot explaining a at least odd definition of 8647. Now, what that doesn't show, that this definition that she has for 86 doesn't mention any sort of physical harm or threats, just means to get rid of. But there's a reason that he at least thought, at least we can jump to that conclusion, I feel like, a reason thought that maybe some due diligence should be done here, that maybe people would construe this as some sort of threat to the President of the United States. And here we are. Now, let's not forget, we got to play the highlights a little bit here, because this is not anyone who is, one, we know he loves the camera. We know he has not been shy about that. But we also know that this is not the first time he's been in hot water. The man has been a proclaimed loud and proud leaker to the press was committing a lot of what could be debatably crimes during all of this controversy. Of course, meddling in the election, even to the behest of the Democrats, remember, getting involved in the Hillary Clinton situation, saying, you know, we have all of these trunks of emails and all the things that she had done a couple days before the election, but, you know, nothing's going to happen. And then we also know he was intentionally sending information to people to leak to the press.
9: That's right. And once again, it wouldn't be surprising that an individual that did this, what we're about to play, to show memos specifically to manipulate the system to get leaked to the press to try to get a special counsel, would think ahead of time, hey, before I post this, honey, text me the screenshot of the definition so it's in our records for when I get investigated that I can show, look, we had this. What they were
7: or
9: together.
7: Minimum, your wife said, maybe you shouldn't do this. Let's look it up. I mean, that could be an exclamation.
9: But the other thing, too, is that they were together. That means there was a discussion about this. He said they were walking together on the beach. And the fact that, one, she texted the screenshot as if to memorialize this, something that he's very fond of, as well as some of the messages they got later from their friends. We'll talk about that in a minute. But would it be surprising that someone that said this in an interview, this is Byte 16, about why and how he tried to get a special counsel, tried to manipulate the system, would go to those lengths? Let's play Byte 16.
16: Did you show copies of your memos to anyone outside of the Department of Justice?
17: Yes.
16: And to whom did you show copies?
17: I asked, President tweeted on Friday after I got fired that I better hope there's not tapes. I woke up in the middle of the night on Monday night because it didn't dawn on me originally that there might be corroboration for our conversation. There might be a tape. And my judgment was I needed to get that out into the public square. And so I asked a friend of mine to share the content of the memo with a reporter. Didn't do it myself for a variety of reasons, but I asked him to because I thought that might prompt the appointment of a special counsel. And so I asked a close friend of mine to do it.
16: And was that Mr. Wittes?
17: No, no.
16: Who was that?
17: A good friend of mine who's a professor at Columbia Law School.
9: So once again, he lays that out there, that he leaked memos to a friend at Columbia Law School, which if you've been following this, there's a lot of other rabbit trails we can go down with that friend. But what was the reason? To try and prompt the appointment of a special counsel. And one, he was successful. He manipulated the system there. But also there, it didn't dawn on me. There might originally be corroboration for our conversation. This is how he thinks. So the fact that a photo he took at 1:56 p.m. and then at 3:12 p.m. his wife texts him the definition of 86 and that does not include anything threatening, when even the government shows, hey, if you just Google this and you look at the data, this is even before the conversation erupted because of his post. It was very easy to find that many people took it as a threat of violence, meaning to kill or murder. But then 2 minutes later, he makes the social media post. That kind of sounds like the kind of thing a guy who would leak to the New York Times memos to get a special counsel would plan in advance. It just kind of rings true, to quote his former colleague, John Brennan. And then an hour after that, almost 2 hours, really, it was at 4:52, a friend reached out to his wife, very upset about the content of that, saying, your Trump derangement syndrome has gone too far. Why are you doing this? Don't you know some people will see that as a threat? There's other layers to this, too. James Comey was selling a book at the time that was about rhetoric online being a vector for getting people to do things.
7: Well, of course.
9: Marching orders, so to speak. That was a plot line in his book. He had to have been thinking about that, especially with all this alibis that he gets out there. There's other text messages too, Logan, that show him between his publishers saying, I mean, it wasn't my intent, but if it sells books, I'm okay with it.
18: Yeah, look, I'm never shocked with any of this because also I know that people will claim that social media rhetoric and all those things. And by the way, I'm totally on board with the idea of us becoming a much more civilized debater country where we actually can have these discussions. However, it's only one-sided. And I'll say that, by the way, for both sides here. It seems to be, yeah, I'm in favor of something like this and being better and not, you know, forcing people to you know, go to extreme measures because of stuff they see on a screen. If it, you know, reflects me in the way that I want to be reflected. But if it's the other political party or the shoes on the other foot, then all of a sudden all is fair. And I don't like that at all. And I feel like there's way, way, way too many people who believe that. I want to take a phone call, though. Let's go to Will in Indiana on line two. Will, go ahead.
19: Yes, I'd like to thank you for what you do. And I just wondered if this would make his wife a co-conspirator.
9: So what is interesting is the reason we're seeing this is because of their motion, the Comey defense team's motion to try and get
18: looking into it.
9: Certain information thrown out. But the fact that there's this timeline, we know that she made public statements as well, the wife, there could be an avenue, if that's what the Department of Justice wants to do, to look into that. I don't know. It publicly, she's not been charged with anything that I'm aware of. But if it goes down that line and that they were saying to each other, that one would probably have to flip on the other to get there. But the fact of it seems just so coordinated that, hey, let's memorialize this conversation of ours. And regardless of, in his mea culpa post, he said, like, I had no idea that some people used that language as meaning something violent. One, a lot of people pointed out that's absurd. You were the FBI director. You worked against mobsters. You know that that was terminology that would be used. But on top of that, it also goes to show this evidence they have shows that they were having that conversation. There is no other reason, even if it is purely innocent, not just trying to memorialize it, and they got mad at each other and were in separate rooms, and she texted a screenshot instead of talking to him because they were just on a walk on the beach. But even if that's the answer, it shows they were having the conversation that some people could take this differently.
18: They could take it wrong. And I think that, to me, shows so much intent and so much information that we now have. It wasn't just a flippant, you know, I took this picture 3 seconds later, I posted it, I didn't think about it. This is a discussion that was happening internally with him and his wife about whether it was worth them taking this risk. I mean, that's really what you can look at it that way. Look, we only got a minute left. When we get back, we're going to talk about some new reports that the ACLJ are working on. CeCe Hiles is going to be joining us. I want you to go ahead and get on hold, though. 1-800-684-3110. That's 1-800-684-3110 if you want to be on the air today. Also, we are, what, at the 20th here? We are really closing in on the end of our impact match. I want you to be a part of it. We're going to have a special week next week, though. So this is really kind of the last day of our generic impact match, if you will. So be a part of it today. Your donations are doubled. Scan the QR code that you see on the screen right now. All donations, again, are doubled because there's other ACLJ members and champions ready to unlock their pledge right now. So I appreciate everyone who has done it already. So many of you have. It's been an amazing month here at the ACLJ. But help us finish strong. Again, that's at aclj.org. Go call in too while you're at it. Yeah, Will, you want to call in? I think you should call in.
9: I'll call in and talk to you.
18: Someone should call in.
9: Via phone.
18: We got a few lines open. Just going to be honest with you. Six lines. 1-800-684-3110. Be a part of the show.
20: 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Wade, and standing up for the religious liberty of our kids and seniors. But even with the many historic wins we've achieved, the battle is far from over. The attacks on our constitutionally protected rights persist. Countless unborn babies remain in jeopardy, and across the globe, innocent Christians are being targeted and killed across this country and around the world. 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
0: And now it's time for the Cat's Corner.
21: I had a fascinating conversation with former Vice President Mike Pence, and he said something that caught my attention. He said,
22: "But I tell people, in some respects, I think Republicans have lost their way, but Democrats have lost their minds."
21: Now, that's quite a statement. Here's my view. Americans don't want extremes. The Democrats have always been moderate left. The Republicans has always been moderate right. But we were all Americans, and we all sat down, discussed things, and got things done for America. Americans want common sense. They want safer streets, affordable energy, good jobs, strong economy, and a government that works. We don't want men in women's bathrooms. We don't want women in men's bathrooms. Maybe it's time for both parties to stop listening to the loudest voices that are trying to change our way of life. We are all Americans. Maybe some of us have lost their way, but we have not lost our minds. Let's keep America great. Let's keep America the way we all grew up. God bless America. I'm John Katsimatidis, and that's the Cat's Corner.

0: what we're going to do. I'm like, okay, this is just ridiculous. This bias that we've talked about over and over and over for years at the UN, we have to address this. And we're going to start off with showing the Secretary General, even when he's in Syria, yeah. He can't waste a moment to condemn Israel. So when we put this report together, we highlight every single issue where the UN literally is always targeting Israel with baseless criticism. And we show that since 2006, the General Assembly has condemned Israel 187 times, which you might think, okay, well, that's no big deal. But then when you think they've only condemned Iran and North Korea 11 times, right. 11. So you have the General Assembly 187 times. Then you go to the Human Rights Council. They've condemned Israel 116 times. And once again, you know, Iran, I think, only got 18 and Venezuela 4. So it's ridiculous. And I can keep going on how continues.
1: I think when people ask about the importance of us being there, I mean, some of it is to just hold a mirror up and say, hey, look what's happening. Look what you are doing, UN. Look at the way you're treating this situation. Because if no one is there to even hold them accountable, you know, then this is what happens. So when we think about how we have to get involved in the UN,
0: yes,
1: this is a big part of it, which is to somewhat show them what they've actually done, because they're very easy to fall on their own biases. And then, again, you hold up a mirror and maybe things could change.
0: Right. I mean, we even point out, like, we can address this under, you have to address certain issues under agenda items. And they have 10 agenda items. And we even pointed out, look, your agenda items, they're general. It's like agenda one is organizational and procedural matters.
1: Right.
0: Then you have annual reports or promotion and protection of human rights or racism. But agenda seven is totally right against Israel about the human rights situation in Palestine and other occupied Arab territories. So it's literally
2: right there, even using the word occupied.
0: Absolutely. Absolutely. So it's like even your agenda items are absolutely biased. Like, you cannot get away with it. And we, again, I can point out more, the Commission of Inquiry, which we point out all the time, does these reports. They have a 94-page report condemning Israel for targeting Palestinian children. Only out of that 94-page report, only 13 pages address any children. And these are the things they say. Well, girls are forced to wear veils. How is that Israel's fault? That is not an Israel thing. Does not force Palestinian girls to wear veils, but they don't have any allegations. So it is just false. And, you know, we point that out. We point out that the Office for the Coordination of Humanitarian Affairs on the occupied Palestinian territory, in 2021, they dismissed the head because she had the audacity to criticize rocket attacks from Gaza against Israeli citizens. And so she gets dismissed. So, again, 1,462 UNRWA workers were members of Hamas.
1: Right.
0: No problems there. It is ridiculous. We point out just item after item. And then we just say, look, you need to take an honest look at your own work and the work of your sister organs, and you need to address this, because this is not justice. You are not following your mandate when you are targeting the one democratic, you know, country in the Middle East.
2: Well, and I think, Cece, one thing that we've talked about here, one, the importance for us to be there, that we actually are able to utilize the UN many times in some of our cases of false detention. You've had a lot of good progress working with some of the organizations at the UN. But it's not just us filing reports like this. The fact that we can file reports like this, and hopefully they are at least to some degree looked at by some of the member states, are because of all the hard work we put in at the UN. We make sure we file in every UPR. We make sure that we are there in person, sending videos, that we are a known entity, and to some degree, because of that, earn the respect of the UN, not just always criticizing it,
0: right,
2: but participating in it. So it's, yes, these are very good work product, but it's not just the work that goes into this work product, it's also all of the work that you and your team have to put in at the UN for it to even be remotely taken seriously, because you have to earn the respect to even hold that mirror up.
0: Yeah, it's great. Like you said,

0: We have great relationships. I even have great personal relationships with a lot of the special procedures. So like the working group on arbitrary detention. And they do a lot of good work. And so we absolutely maintain those good relationships. But we do also want to hold the United Nations and the Human Rights Council. You know, when they are wrong, we need to tell them they're wrong. And we need to make sure that people who rely on these reports and think that, oh, it's the UN, so, you know, it's the gospel, that we're pointing out it's not. There is bias when you're talking about Israel. There is real bias, and you have to seek the truth.
1: I see a lot of comments coming in. Someone said, what a job to try to even speak truth to the UN. So I understand, Cece, you probably understand that more than anyone.
0: There are times when I am sitting there, especially when we are talking about Israel, that I tell the team, please watch my back, because I don't know if somebody's going to come in and stab me, because I am literally a lot of times the only person that is sitting there taking the position that Israel has the right to defend themselves.
1: And that's why we got to be there. Okay. And look, thankfully we have that opportunity. I don't think people understand that. It's not like anyone could just walk in.
0: That's right.
1: To the UN. We have a special clearance to do all of this.
0: That's right. And only the people with the NGOs that have that status can do that. And so we take that opportunity. We take it seriously. And I say this all the time. I know people think the UN is useless, but guess what? It's there. And that's where, you know, the member states meet. And so we're going to be there speaking the truth.
1: Absolutely. And thankfully we can be there, whether it's through the ACLJ, through our European Center, whether it was ACLJ Jerusalem, whatever it needs to be, our whole work that we do internationally. Of course, it's not just limited to the United States of America, but a lot of it is the interest of the United States of America. So thank you, Cece, for joining us. Look, we got a second half hour coming up. Don't go anywhere if you are watching online. 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
1: Second half hour of Seculo. Here we are. It's Thursday. It is August 20th. 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We always want to reset the topic of the day. A lot of you are just joining us online. We see our numbers growing. So, of course, we want to give you an update. When I said there was breaking news on the James Comey 8647 situation, you may have said, Logan, what is this? And you know, a lot of this has been, oh, he's casually posted this interesting shell formation he saw. And you may think that this is something like a lot of us have done. You took a quick picture. You weren't really thinking about it much, thought it was funny, posted it, and realized you've had global ramifications. We've all been there. But for James Comey, what we found out now with this released information, with these phone records, text message records released, that there was at least some thought that went into this, because we saw there was actually about an hour that was between that simple walk on the beach with his wife and the posting time. And 2 minutes before he posted, his wife sent a screenshot, a text message with a definition of what 86 meant, which at least tells you, though the definition she sent certainly is more on his side because it doesn't have anything to do with, any sort of violence, It shows that conversation was happening internally, that they were having this debate, whether, again, whether it was his wife standing right next to him, maybe she was in the other room an hour later and said, hey, maybe we need to think about this, or hey, let's look it up, could be fine. Oh, looks like we're all good. That conversation happened, which means this idea of, I had no idea people could take it as anything violent, pretty much should be thrown out completely, because we at least know that there was a seed of doubt based on these text messages. We can at least come to some sort of inferred conclusion.
4: Well, and we have to ask, why are we seeing this, right? Because he's not on trial yet. These are all preliminary motions, preliminary hearings that are being asked for. Still coming as of right now.
1: Yeah.
4: Now, why we're seeing this? The defense is trying to get it all thrown out. And in a filing by his defense team, they say Mr. Comey was not previously aware of any violent connotation of 8647, which, as explained above, is a popular political slogan, right? So that's what they initially argued. Why we are getting these exhibits now are because the government is saying, not so fast. We think you actually were. So yes, this is valid. Yes, these things shouldn't be thrown out. You shouldn't suppress some of this evidence. That is why this is going back and forth. And also remember, because I think it's very misunderstood in the podcast world, in the online media world, looking at conservative legal cases right now, that if you're seeing evidence before a trial, you haven't seen all the evidence that the prosecutors have. I think you can almost always bet on that, that they don't show the entire case before it goes to trial for a reason. But they are showing evidence here that they think shows, to contrast the claims of Comey's defense team, that, yeah, he actually did previously have some awareness that this could mean something. Why? Well, he took the photo at 1:56. His wife texted him the response at 3:12 with a definition that looks like cover for him to post it. Memorialized in the cloud forever. And then 2 minutes later at 3:14, he puts on post on social media, on Instagram, cool shell formation I found while on my walk on the beach. He didn't do that in the moment either. It wasn't this, I saw this and I immediately posted it. It was more than an hour later. Plenty of time for this discussion and this alibi text from his wife saying, don't worry, it just means get rid of, in a nice restaurant and bar industry kind of talk.
1: All right, we're going to take some more phone calls coming up. I got two lines still open. If you're on hold, Martin, DJ, Michael, stay on hold. Richard, we're going to get to you guys in just a few minutes, but phone lines are open still at 1-800-684-3110. We're also going to give you a little update. President Trump throws out another threat to Iran. What are we going to take from it? Do you believe it? Do you think this is real? Do you think this is something that has some validity to it, or do you think this is more talk? Let's chat that out when we get back. 1-800-684-3110. Of course, ACLJ, it's Impact Match. Be a part of it today. Be right back.
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1: Welcome back. We got some phone lines open for you. 1-800-684-3110. Will, you want to take some calls? You want
4: to talk to
1: Iran? All right, let's take some calls. Let's kick it off. So maybe got a different point of view. Let's go to Michael, line one. Go ahead, Michael.
6: Hey, thank you so much, Logan, for taking my call. How you doing?
1: I'm good, man. How are you?
6: Good. Hope, I don't want to throw up on you, but kind of frustrated. I mean, I'm looking, and I'll get to Comey real quick, and I'll be brief. But in the last 10 years, I think we had two people go to jail for contempt of court or Congress, and both of them were Republicans. This Fauci thing, I'd be surprised if anything happens. But getting to Comey, all the things he's done, it seems like conspiracies that, you know, with, you know, leaking information, seems like those are all criminal. Some of that stuff he's done is criminal. And I love this administration's policies. I support every one of them. But my question is, this thing he wrote, I mean, a quick AI, artificial intelligence search, it says that, you know, it has a perfect definition that she gave Comey's wife, but it also says a darker slang context to eliminate or kill them.
1: Right. Look, Michael, you go ahead, but I think that you're right in the sense of course, this should be pretty easy. There is, though, the discussion, I know we were chatting about this, of is anything going to happen? Look, I think you're not wrong to be skeptical when you look at the decades of which we've dealt with anything like this. Do I think it's good that's being brought to light? Do I think it's good that there's these conversations happening and that there will be some sort of trial that could happen and it could maybe make it there? Do I expect you'll see out of this James Comey serving prison time? I think we got to be, you know, keep your expectations in check here.
4: Right. Well, and to Michael's point, it almost seems as if this is some trivial issue because of everything that James Comey has done in horrible election interference, yeah, leaking to get special counsels, all the stuff that
1: he's
4: perpetrated on
1: proof,
4: this country.
1: You know, proof in the pudding here, if you will.
4: But to that same point is that, I mean, 18 USC Section 871, threats against the president or successors to the presidency, talk about this very issue. And it doesn't say you have to attempt. This is just making threats. And if someone like James Comey, who has thought he is not just above the law, but is the law, it's like almost you referenced Dr. Fauci, who said, I am the science. This is as if Comey believed he was the law. That's why he was the one who went out in the on-again, off-again investigating of Hillary Clinton. He even makes reference in some of these messages that the state put forward. He says, I can't believe that liberals forgot how much they hate me. Right? He wasn't a good guy on the political stage. Why? Because he got involved with everything and broke the rules and wrote them his own way and did everything according to the James Comey standard, not the U.S. constitutional standard. And so I think why it's not a trivial thing is because if this is normalized by people that, like James Comey, big figures, it's the same thing he wrote about in his novel. It's when those people become vectors for violence. His attorneys tried to argue that some of this should be thrown out because it wasn't directed at the president. It was directed to his followers by posting it to his Instagram. And also the president was 7,000 miles away. So it couldn't have been a threat because the president was in the UAE and Qatar at the time. These arguments shouldn't be, even in my opinion, something that is normalized. That, like, no, you can't make a threat to the president because he was 7,000 miles away. No, that's, you couldn't make an attempt on his life at that moment. You can make a threat. And what we're seeing is
1: if you're blasting on social media, you're right, telling other people.
4: You're seeing radical people, crazy people that have multiple times attempted to do what? Kill this president. And you've seen political violence from the left that take their marching orders from people that think they're being cute by posting seashells on their Instagram. I think it isn't just something that you can brush off. I think it's part of the problem with political rhetoric is people like James Comey saying, oh, I was so naive.
1: And knowing there likely could be no consequences for it.
4: That's true.
1: And that's, he kind of knows that. He's been through it himself. He's dished out the no consequences before.
4: Also to Michael's point is that it almost seems like that screenshot that she sent of the definition was self-edited.
1: Yeah, it's his point.
4: You quickly get that definition, she sent that as to be like, look, you're right.
1: But even the definition alone, let's go to Martin in North Carolina, ACLJ champion. Thank you, Martin, for doing that. You're on the air.
7: Thank you. Y'all pretty much said what I was going to say and what Michael did, too. I also looked up the definition of get rid of, and it says throw away or remove. The only good thing about throwing away would be the trash. But in any case, what I told the screener was there's no good connotation of that term, and I looked up two other definitions to make sure I'm saying it right. Subversion. It's a way of subverting the government, or can be looked at to weaken it and start something that just shouldn't be there. And then insurrection, which moves the subversion into attacks and violence. So to say that there's nothing in this, whether it's now or not, and everybody knows he's the 47th president, that's ludicrous to my mind. And yes, to what Will was saying too, I would think that even if he was 7,000 miles away, that could be a direct threat, because you're not in friendly territories over in the Mideast and things like that nature.
4: Well, Martin, the only caution I would have, though, is that the term get rid of, I would not see that as a direct threat, because we know, what has he tried to do? Get the president taken out of office. How? Through impeachments, through things like that. So that is, I think, where that mindset of saying, like, this is okay is. There are probably people that could use get rid of as a threatening type language. I think that one is much more of a gray area, though, rather than the definition right under the one she took the screenshot of is explicit that people use this to mean language that will get your videos demonetized, saying kill and things, you know, like those type of things you see on social media, people avoiding words like that. Why? Because it gets suppressed.
1: No, we have to do it here. We have to be careful here on certain words, not just for demonetization, but even just being served. And then sometimes you understand it. You know, if you start talking about certain topics, some of these platforms want to make sure, you know, that their systems go, okay, we don't want this discussion to get out there because they're talking about violence. So I get, it's not like I'm pushing actually back against that. I understand we have to be careful. And there are times, even in some of these conversations, we forget that and we learn the hard way, because we go, oh yeah, you can't, it's not that you can't say them. No one's telling you what you can and can't say, but you know, it's going to suppress your audience because you were talking about things that are threatening in nature, and you understand an advertisement driven social media platform, you know, their AI that is running all of this goes, yeah, we're going to not push that to as many people because we know an advertiser probably doesn't want to be associated with that kind of language, or we don't know what they're talking about. And it could be something that is going to be either violent itself or inspire violence.
4: Well, and also calling for an impeachment of a political candidate is not rhetoric. Yeah. That is protected speech. That's also real hard to do.
1: I'm pretty sure everyone has called for an impeachment of their political rival.
4: So I think if he was saying get rid of through that process, which is going to be a part of his defense if it gets to that point, is saying like, no, getting rid of someone from office, even if they are elected, that's not violence. That's not a threat. That is protected speech. You can say, I want this person not in office anymore. I think they're corrupt. I think they're guilty of criminal activity. That's not in and of itself threatening language. But if it crosses that line, that is a violation of federal law.
1: Yeah, and hey, phone lines are open. We're going to take some more calls in the next segment. It'll be the last segment of the day, and I want you to be part of the team today. So give me a call. It's just me and Will today. So 1-800-684-3110, at least for the rest of the show. 1-800-684-3110. That being said, I want to take a minute to, of course, tell you about our impact match. It has been a big time. Let's throw up that QR code. Look, we're taking action in the court. You've heard about this. You know, James Comey, you started thinking deep state. And look, we tried to be holding the deep state accountable. He's had some underhanded attacks on our systems of law, obviously the outrageous hoaxes that were involved with the president. And we're getting these answers in court. We want you to be a part of it. We have been fighting against the entrenched deep state. Now, look, it becomes almost a cliche to say that. But you know what we're really talking about here, and I want you to have your gift doubled today through our Impact Match. We can just go through a few of them real quick. Yesterday, we filed our latest FOIA to expose that Oxford comma situation. The FBI investigation looked into traces Comey's firing to collusion between Trump and Russia, the president. Then at ACLJ, FOIA uncovered internal emails showing the Biden FBI used radical left groups to spy on other people. We've sued the FBI. I mean, there's just something, honestly, this is such a big list. I can't even go through it right now in the next 15 seconds. We have dozens of active FOIA cases right now, and we can only devote so much legal power to it. But all of that power is because you're supporting the work at ACLJ.org. Go to ACLJ.org/impact. We're back with your calls and comments coming up.
8: We've witnessed monumental legal victories from defending the 14th Amendment and protecting our sacred American right to vote, the overturning of Roe v. Wade, and standing up for the religious liberty of our kids and seniors. But even with the many historic wins we've achieved, the battle is far from over. 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
1: Welcome back. Last segment of the day. Be a part of the show right now. This is the last chance to call in. 1-800-684-3110. Be kind and quick to the phone screeners, and I'll do my best to get you on the air today. Do it right now at 1-800-684-3110. I want to jump first to an ACLJ champion. That's someone that gives on a monthly basis, like a membership. They've already signed up. They've been doing it. And of course, I like to bump them up to the front. So though they haven't been on hold the longest, they actually get to be first in line. So let's go to Marion in Texas. Go ahead.
10: Yes, my comment is that, you know, the media and the left all want us to admit that Trump's doing all this wrong stuff. But here's the way I look at it. When they can admit that at Benghazi, when Obama let all those people, he told them to stand down and we had a lot of Americans lost. When they admit that they did wrong there, whenever Biden told the military to get out of Afghanistan and left billions of dollars of our equipment there, and then a lot of the citizens got murdered because we no longer had a military presence, when every president, including the Democrats and the Republicans, have said that we need to get rid of nuclear weapons or possibilities in Iran, when they can admit all those things, then we'll start having a heart-to-heart conversation with them about things that they think that Trump has done wrong. So that's basically my point. And he just gets criticized for everything. He has stopped some world wars. He stopped wars in Pakistan and India. He stopped them around the world. And all they do is want to criticize him without taking any fault or responsibility of things that they definitely did wrong.
4: Well, and Marion, I think to that point as well, when it becomes really difficult to have an honest conversation about things when one side, and I think this does go also for the treatment of some issues from the right to members of the left. If you can't have an honest conversation about some things and every single thing, anyone that is your political other, the political other side does, if they can't do a single thing that you are like, oh, okay, that's not a bad thing.
1: It must be wrong.
4: Then this is what you end up with, right? Like there are even some of the military action that President Obama did, you can criticize, and there maybe some things you can look at and say, okay, they were working here, they were doing this. This isn't too outside of the scope of the foreign policy. There's actually things that people on the left criticize the Obama administration for, things like the enhancement of the drone program. That those on the right, if they were looking at it, be like, man, maybe that was a better way to conduct some of these operations. But to your point, it's hard when you see the other side and every single thing he's done with Iran from day one began as this is an illegal war. He's just rushing Americans into war. That when you get to a point like today where he's like, Iran is going to have an economic D-Day where he's going to tank their economy. Then you either sound like, if you're like us, like, okay, do we believe him? Why isn't the economy already tanked? Why does it need that now? Or is it going to back off in many other ways and use it as a negotiating tactic? Then if we were to come on and say, man, why? Like, why are we just now getting to this and all that? Then it sounds like, oh, look at them. They're siding with the left, right? It becomes hard for you, even if you agree with the way this conflict is going or you agree with the administration's tactics. You can't honestly talk about something with any sort of open mind or criticism without being accused of being the political other side, because that's how they framed it, Marion, to your point, is that every single thing he's done is bad and evil. They can't look at it and be like, Iran's bad. Maybe we could join in and work with the president and find a way that we more agree with forward on this. Instead, they end up taking the side of Iran. They become Ayatollah apologists. You see El Sayed in Michigan that's like, listen, campaign, don't say anything. There's a lot of people in our community that are sad today that Ayatollah Khomeini is dead. Really? That's where we're at? So it is frustrating because as we look at this, there are legitimate criticisms you can make over some of the ways that it's extended. But as soon as you do that, you're either have Trump derangement syndrome or you are 100% on the left at that point. You can't have open discussions anymore.
1: I think he was looking at me when he said that.
4: Well, people accuse you of being a lefty, Logan.
1: I see that all the time in the chat.
4: That's right.
1: Yeah, because I call people out on both sides.
4: How dare you?
1: Like I said, you can't do that in today's economy.
4: Right, that's what I'm saying.
1: I'm in environment, but I like today's economy also. Let's go to DJ in Texas. Not in today's economy. DJ, you're on the air.
11: Hi, guys. Yeah, the Comey seashell case, people need to realize it's as real and credible and serious as the former Olympian who supposedly vandalized the reflecting pool. Were you bootlickers ever criticized?
4: I knew it.
12: Just waiting for it.
1: I knew it. 36 minutes you waited on hold. You wasted 36 minutes of your life.
4: I'm wondering, is he going to like use it as a TikTok reel or something?
1: You could have spent time with your family. You could have had a nice meal.
4: Could have found some seashells on the beach.
1: You could have done so much, but you decided, I miss the days, Will, in this moment where you get charged per minute.
4: Oh, man, that would have been great.
1: That would have been great. And Ted, yeah. It's unlimited. Why did we put him on hold? We can just get rid of him. We can 86. Just kidding. Just kidding. I'm just kidding. All right. Phone lines are... They're still open, but not really. We got 2.5 minutes left. Let's tell you about the ACLJ work. And look, we didn't get into President Trump having some adjustments to the Iran deal. We'll get to that probably tomorrow.
4: Yeah, I think we will.
1: We'll do it. Maybe we'll lead with that tomorrow. But between now and then, we only got a couple minutes, and we only got a couple days left during our Impact match. So your donations are doubled today. I want you to be a part of the team. The ACLJ has been working hard. You've heard from our legal staff. You've heard from our media team. We're working on this 24 hours a day, and I don't mean that in theory. I mean it actually. I wake up to text messages that have come in at 3 and 4 o'clock in the morning almost every day because our team is all over the world and they are working 24/7. And we know we have situations in China that we're working on right now. We have situations in the Middle East. We have situations right here at home and of course throughout Europe. The ACLJ is involved in all of these areas of the world, fighting for religious freedom in all different kinds of ways. From a student, an individual person who wants to, let's say, carry their Bible into school, all the way to people who are politically imprisoned due to their faith. Or people who have been stripped of their rights in international places or have no rights in general. We need to go and try to change those things. Why the UN exists, why the ACLJ exists at the UN. Whether you feel like, again, we can get things done there or not, it doesn't matter. Our team is hard at work. We have a lot of people who need your help right now because none of this, again, you're an ACLJ client, you're never going to get a bill because people like you stood up for them. If you go to aclj.org/help, you're never going to get asked to then, you know, pony up some dough here at the end. No, no, no. That's not what we do here. Same with this show, by the way. I want to keep this show and all the content we produce free from any paywall. It's difficult. I'll be honest. People advise me saying, Logan, we should have this all behind some sort of paywall. People have to sign up to watch. And I don't want to do that. I fight against it because I want to make sure you can take this content, share it with people who are not going to sign up for that paywall because they may be on the other side. They may not be informed. And you can take it and you can share it with them. That's what I want to do with all of our content, but none of that happens without you. 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Go to aclj.org. That's at aclj.org where you can have all your donations doubled. 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It doesn't matter. Whatever you can do today to help us out. We'll be back tomorrow on Seculo.
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15: News this hour from Town Hall. I'm Keith Peters in Washington. 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
16: Digital tools can track locations, collect data on how long it takes to perform a task, and access smartphone and laptop cameras. The trend is raising concern about how much privacy employees have given up, especially with more people working from home. Some employers use these tools transparently, but others do not. In some states, laws require employers to notify workers if they're being monitored. Experts recommend learning the types of data your organization collects. They also advise not using work devices for personal matters to protect your privacy. I'm Lisa Dwyer.
15: President Trump picks Dr. Heidi Overton a top White House aide to lead the Food and Drug Administration.
17: Heidi Overton, President Trump's pick to lead the FDA, is a medical doctor and deputy director of the White House Domestic Policy Council. She's already been working on several of Trump's second-term health initiatives. She stood by him as he suggested the number and timing of vaccines, like the combined MMR, could play a role in rising rates of autism. Scientific consensus and decades of studies conclude there is no link. Overton has been critical of abortion pills and, if confirmed, would be positioned to roll back FDA rules that made them more accessible. She needs Senate confirmation to become the new FDA head. I'm Julie Walker.
15: The Trump administration is increasing pressure on the island of Cuba by imposing more economic penalties on industries in that heavily sanctioned socialist country. On Wall Street, a rough day as the Dow is down by 703 points, the Nasdaq dropping 263, with the S&P 500 index lower by 66 points. More at townhall.com.
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19: Critics of data centers popping up around the country complain they amount to unsightly intrusions into communities, damage the environment, and suck up more than their share of electricity. Supporters, including President Trump, stress their economic benefits and central role in the AI revolution. Many Republicans side with the president, but candidates of all stripes are tailoring their messages to court data-wary voters, the centers of a hot political issue in key states including Virginia, Texas, Ohio, and Florida. Bob Agnew reporting.
15: Communities still recovering from last weekend's hurricane in Hawaii could get pounded again in coming days from another tropical system gaining strength over warm Pacific waters. Hurricane Layla tore roofs off houses and left many households without electricity. News and analysis at townhall.com. From Washington, I'm Keith Peters. Business reporter Alex Vega reports on the current mortgage rates.
20: Mortgage buyer Freddie Mac says the average rate on a 30-year mortgage fell this week to 6.65%. This is the second straight weekly drop. Even so, the average rate remains elevated compared to a year ago when it was at 6.58%. Despite the recent pullback, mortgage rates have been mostly rising this year, limiting home buyers' purchasing power. Elevated rates can lead prospective home shoppers to delay buying a home, one reason U.S. home sales have been sluggish this year. I'm Alex Vega.
15: The attorney for a Texas teenager convicted of fatally stabbing a track athlete during a high school meet has told a judge he deserves a new trial because the court wrongly limited access to earlier proceedings. A judge is considering Thursday whether to grant Texas teen Carmelo Anthony a new trial following his murder conviction and the killing of a 17-year-old athlete. More on these stories at townhall.com.
21: It is appointed unto man once to die, but after this, the judgment. A man's days are 70, by reason of strength, 80. And we fly away. 70 years, maybe 80. I have a great-grandfather that nobody knows. A great-great-grandfather that no one has heard of. Maybe it's time to break the chain, make your mark. History is made by average men doing above average things. And you will only pass this way once, and you are here. Make American men great again. Do it. I'm Jeff Toring, pastor of Liberty Valley Church, and we are one of his footmen. Come and join us.
0: Can I be in charge for a while?
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23: Larry Elder here, the sage from South Central, the prince of Pico Union, the czar of common sense, the great Eldersky, Don Lorenzo. Welcome to the program. No victocrats allowed because we've got a country to save. 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
21: 888-971-SAGE, 888-971-7243. I am Larry Elder. We are Salem News Channel. Now, we spent a lot of time talking about this Houston teacher, teaches senior high school students, who after teaching this particular class of kids, mostly black and brown, for just 2 days, during his lunch break, he recorded the following, number 64.
28: So I am on my lunch break. It is, I don't know, 11:30 or something like that. And I just finished a 3-hour class. We have what's called block, and block is where first and second periods are combined for subjects that need it. And so I literally broke down in the middle of class because I'm teaching seniors. These kids are leaving high school and going to college, hopefully, after they finish. We had 2 paragraphs to read, 1 sentence complete to write. I gave them the sentence stems. I basically completed the sentence for them in the model. These are 17 and 18-year-old kids, and they couldn't fill in 4 words. 4 words. I gave them the scenario. We annotated together. I gave them the answers before we even had the problem. And they couldn't do it. I don't know. I simply don't know where the problem is. This is only day 2. And I have seniors who simply cannot read and seniors who cannot write. They cannot write. They can reason. They have the ability to defend their reasoning if it's talking to their homeboy, but applying that to a written text, 2 paragraphs, and they couldn't do it. Our young black men, our young brown men, our young black girls, and our young brown girls
21: My guest is a writer, a friend, and former broadcast host right here at Salem. She's now senior advisor at the Office of Communications and Outreach for the U.S. Department of Education. Please welcome back to the program, Julie Hartman.
29: Larry, it's so great to be with you.
21: Julie,
29: Thank you so much for having me.
21: Is so nice to talk to you. I'm sure you heard that clip before. The superintendent of schools in Houston, by the way, basically defended himself by saying, well, it used to be worse. My goodness, this is the state of our education, particularly urban education, K-12 here in America.
29: That's right, Larry. I mean, what a powerful clip that you just played. And, you know, it really captures the feelings of so many people around this country who are rightfully horrified by what has happened to our students. Larry, we are the greatest country in the world. and yet only 3 in 10 of our students are proficient in reading and math at grade level. This is insanity. And, you know, if we expect to keep our economy growing and protect our national security and even preserve our freedom, we have to educate our students. And this really is what animates President Trump and Secretary McMahon in dismantling the Department of Education here in D.C. and returning authority to the states. You know, the department has been around for 46 years, Larry, and taxpayers have invested $3 trillion. I repeat, $3 trillion into this department. And what do we have to show for it? We have clips like that. So This is coming to an end under President Trump, and rightfully so, because we have failed our nation's students.
2: You know, Julie, I talk a lot on my show about these DSA people who want Medicare for all and the left who are calling Donald Trump a fascist and a Nazi. The real crisis in this country is our education, our urban education, our public school education, and I hear absolutely nothing about this. 85% of black eighth graders nationwide, and I'm sure you know this, are neither reading nor math proficient. There are 13 public high schools in Baltimore, all located in the inner city, Julie. 0% math proficient. 0%. 50-some-odd public schools in the state of Illinois, most of them in Chicago, the south and west side, which are black areas. 0% of the kids math proficient. And this is a crisis of epic proportions. This is the existential crisis to America.
29: It's so true, Larry, and God bless you for talking about it. You have been sounding this alarm for decades. You and Tom Sowell and other greats in this field. And, you know, What's really sad here, too, is that so much of that taxpayer funding, Larry, that we were just talking about has not supported quality literacy and numeracy instruction. It's gone towards these crazy, radical DEI agendas. I mean, I'm talking billions of dollars, Larry, that under the Biden administration went to supporting, and this is a real example, PhD programs in queer and transgender Thai Buddhist artistry, instead of going and investing in evidence-based literacy. I mean, this is crazy. But again, here's the good news. There's a new president in charge, and over the past year, the Department of Education has slashed that funding, and we have redirected it into what really matters and what is really going to lift achievement. And this is going to take some time. You know, we have a big education crisis in this country. Mm-hmm. But finally, we have someone in charge who is restoring common sense and actually focusing our attention on where it should be focused, which is supporting our students and unleashing the God-given potential that each one of them has.
2: I know that you have been investigating LAUSD, the Los Angeles Unified School District. Just an article a few weeks ago, front page article in the LA Times, Julie, the LAUSD is now educating around half the number of students that they did years ago. Yet they're running out of money. They're in a financial crisis, and you launched an investigation about the teachers union guaranteeing teachers will be reassigned, not terminated or removed. Talk about this even when they've been accused credibly of sexual harassment.
29: It's so important, Larry. I'm so happy that you brought it up. And I want the parents here that are listening to know that the Trump administration is really zeroing in on this to protect students in schools. So, yes, the Department of Education is investigating LAUSD for the supported agreement with the teacher unions, which has what's called a pass the trash policy, where if a teacher is credibly accused of sexual assault or even having child pornography, they will not be immediately terminated or suspended. They'll be reassigned.
2: Yeah.
29: So if true, this is protecting the presence of sexual predators among minor children in our schools. And, you know, whereas the previous administration may have turned a blind eye to practices like this, that is not happening under President Trump. We have launched a nationwide campaign to combat sexual assault in our schools. And, Larry, this is not only common sense, this is not only basic morality, this is an obligation under the law. If you receive federal funding as a school, you have to protect students under the law against sexual assault and misconduct. So we are zeroing in, we are partnering with the Department of Justice, and we're going to make sure students students in these classrooms are safe and parents can send their kids to school knowing that they will be protected.
2: Julie, we have about 45 seconds left. Under the Biden administration, students were schools allowed students to transition without parental knowledge or consent. And you guys are doing something about this. Talk to us about that.
29: Absolutely. We are joining forces with the DOJ to restore parental rights. Parents have the right to access the information that schools are keeping about their child. And so, again, stark difference in the Biden administration here. The Biden administration allowed this to happen in schools. The Trump administration is not. We are investigating them. We are partnering with DOJ. And if they keep parents in the dark, they will lose their federal funding.
2: Julie, you mentioned DEI. When California passed an initiative to get rid of race and gender and ethnicity admissions, the top universities found an increase in the number of Asian students. Those are the ones that were being shafted by this DEI stuff. But Asians are, quote, people of color, close quote, but I guess not when it comes to admissions into colleges and universities.
29: Well, this is something Secretary McMahon and President Trump care very, very much about. Secretary McMahon just issued a letter to universities saying, hey, this is the law. You cannot judge people based on their immutable characteristics. You judge them based on their merit.
2: Julie Hartman, Senior Advisor at the Office of Communications and Outreach for the U.S. Department of Education. Are you having fun?
29: I'm having so much fun. I miss all of you in California, but really, people going back to school this year, parents, you can send your kid to school knowing that this administration has your back and is doing everything possible to turn around this education crisis and give power back to you.
2: Julie Hartman, thank you so much for taking the time. I appreciate it.
29: Larry, thank you.
2: All right. 888-971-SAGE. A C-SPAN caller tees off on Joe Biden, calls him, among other things, racist. Don't go away.

0: What happens when artificial intelligence follows our instructions just a little too well? 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
1: How are you doing personally on the financial side? Here's Barbara in Michigan, Independent Line. Good morning, Barbara.
2: Good morning. I just want to say, I'm black. I'm retired. I was a former state social worker in Michigan, in three different Michigan counties, including Detroit. Most of these people have no idea what they're talking about.

0: did not know what table to crawl under when she heard what this woman said. I am black, and I'm independent. The economy was horrible, and Joe Biden was the most racist president since Woodrow Wilson. You probably think that was harsh, unfair. I don't. You see, here's what these Democrats do. They tell black people how racist the country is, how horrible it is, how unjust it is. And by the way, we wear the white hat. And those SOBs over there, those Republicans, they wear the black hat. We're supposed to forget the Democrats were the party of slavery, the party of the Confederacy, the party of Jim Crow, the party whose members founded the KKK. Virtually all the people that signed the so-called Southern Manifesto that says, I don't care what the Supreme Court says about Brown versus Board of Education, we're not going to integrate. There were like 20, 25 people that signed the so-called Southern Manifesto. All of them were Democrats except for two. As a percentage, more Republicans voted in the Senate and the House for the passage of the Civil Rights Bill of 1964 than did Democrats. Democrats, the party that destabilized the nuclear family, which disproportionately hurt black people. It is a party that opposed the school choice, something Julie and I were just talking about a moment ago. But these are your friends. And they're your friends because America remains a racist hellhole. Never mind Barack Obama gets elected 2008, gets reelected 2012. Never mind all these black elected officials as governors and senators and mayors in cities and states where they're not majority population. No, America remains systemically racist. Why? Because Obama told us. Racism is in America's DNA. He told us that. We're not cured of it, he said. And all the condescending things that Joe Biden has said over the years, after a while, you have to conclude something. He thinks black people are stupid. They respond to emotional nonsense. And if you repeat the same lie over and over again, they'll believe it. His first campaign ad, Joe Biden, referred to the Charlottesville lie, number 65.
1: Brave young woman lost her life. And that's when we heard the words of the President of the United States that stunned the world and shocked the conscience of this nation. He said there were, quote, some very fine people on both sides.
0: That's enough. That's enough. Even Jake Tapper, 2.5 years after the fact, Jake Tapper, the host on CNN, said, you know, what Trump was talking about is there are very fine people on both sides of the debate about whether there should be a Confederate monument in public square. One of their other hosts, Michael Smirkanish, admitted the same thing. Again, 2.5 years later, but they both admitted it. And yet, Biden launched his presidential campaign for 2020 using that lie. In other words, I suited up. I wasn't going to run, he went on to say, until I heard those words. He had to run to make America safe for black people. How incredibly insulting is that? And then for decades, the man lied about his so-called civil rights record. You know, I desegregated movie theaters and restaurants in Wilmington, Delaware. I was raised in the black church. All of it lies. And even the New York Times said that his campaign staffers went to him and said, you know, Mr. Biden, you got to stop saying this. And he said he would stop saying it because it wasn't true and kept saying it anyway. Here's the aforementioned Jake Tapper, number 31.
2: Eye-opening lead in a New York Times profile of Joe Biden's 1988 presidential campaign, the first time he ran for president. He lied to voters, according to the New York Times, quoting aides of Biden's, about having marched in the civil rights movement. And the New York Times reports, quote, more than once, advisors had gently reminded Mr. Biden of the problem with this formulation. He had not actually marched during the civil rights movement, and more than once, Mr. Biden assured them that he understood and kept telling the story anyway. That is really, really weird.
0: That is really, really weird.

0: not manipulative, not condescending, not offensive. That is just really, really, really weird. How about Biden saying for years he was arrested in Soweto, on the streets of Soweto, trying to visit Nelson Mandela when he was in prison during apartheid South Africa? Soweto was 90 miles away from where Mandela was imprisoned. He said he was there with Andrew Young, former congressman from Georgia, former mayor of Atlanta, former United Nations ambassador under Jimmy Carter. And Andy Young said, no, you weren't. I wasn't, and Biden wasn't either. Yet he kept telling that over and over and over again. And remember this, number 32.
1: Unchain Wall Street. They're going to put you all back in chains.
0: That was Biden's black accent. And of course, he goes on Charlemagne's A God Show and says this, number 33.
2: You have a problem figuring out whether you're for me or Trump, and you ain't black.
0: You ain't black. Gonna put y'all back in chains. How offensive is that? How about this one, number 34?
3: I mean, you got the first sort of mainstream African American who is articulate and bright and clean and a nice looking guy.
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5: Digital tools can track locations, collect data on how long it takes to perform a task, and access smartphone and laptop cameras. The trend is raising concern about how much privacy employees have given up, especially with more people working from home. Some employers use these tools transparently, but others do not. In some states, laws require employers to notify workers if they're being monitored. Experts recommend learning the types of data your organization collects. They also advise not using work devices for personal matters to protect your privacy. I'm Lisa Dwyer.
4: President Trump picks Dr. Heidi Overton, a top White House aide, to lead the Food and Drug Administration.
6: Heidi Overton, President Trump's pick to lead the FDA, is a medical doctor and deputy director of the White House Domestic Policy Council. She's already been working on several of Trump's second-term health initiatives. She stood by him as he suggested the number and timing of vaccines, like the combined MMR, could play a role in rising rates of autism. Scientific consensus and decades of studies conclude there is no link. Overton has been critical of abortion pills and, if confirmed, would be positioned to roll back FDA rules that made them more accessible. She needs Senate confirmation to become the new FDA head. I'm Julie Walker.
4: The Trump administration is increasing pressure on Cuba by imposing more economic penalties on industries in that heavily sanctioned socialist country. A rough day on Wall Street with the Dow down by 703 points, the Nasdaq dropping 263, with the S&P 500 index lower by 66 points. This is SRN News.
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9: This is Seth Liebson for townhall.com. Massachusetts recently passed an abortion law, becoming the 10th state that allows for abortion to take place right up to the moment of birth. Let us step back to consider that the entire abortion movement and language used to justify it is shrouded in lies and code words. The word abortion itself is a euphemism designed to obscure the killing of a child. The word fetus is used to disguise the object of that procedure, to keep clear a conscience from fully considering what and who is being ended or killed. Reverend Jesse Jackson once asked, "What happens to the mind of a person and the moral fabric of a nation that accepts the abortion of a life of a baby without a pang of conscience?" He said, "It is that question, the question of our attitude, our value system, and our mindset with regard to the nature and worth of life itself, that is the central question confronting mankind. Let us pray it is not too late to ask and answer that precise question." I'm Seth Liebson.

0: nationwide and coast to coast. It's the Larry Elder Show.
1: How are you doing personally on the financial side? Here's Barbara in Michigan, Independent Line. Good morning, Barbara.
2: Good morning. I just want to say, I'm black. I'm retired. I was a former state social worker in Michigan, in three different Michigan counties, including Detroit. Most of these people have no idea what they're talking about. Bottom line is, our economy was in horrible shape under Biden. Biden was one of the most racist, evil, anti-black people in the history of this country since Woodrow Wilson. He hated black people, and the media did not report it.
3: 888-971-SAGE, 888-971-7243. I am Larry Elder. 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And remember that Obama held Joe Biden in contempt. We know this from that book called Game Change, about the 2008 campaign, in which Obama was quoted. He never denied having said it. How many more times is Joe Biden going to say something stupid? Number 35.
4: When you're involved in the civil rights movement as a kid in high school, I used to go down to the black church. I go to 7:30 Mass. I'm a practicing Catholic. Then I go to 10 o'clock. And then we sit and plan what we're going to do in terms of you think I'm joking? I'm not.
3: Now, the church in question was visited by a reporter, and the church member said, "We have no idea what he's talking about. We never saw him here." And please explain to me why he wasn't accused of being bigoted when he referred to black kids as being roaches. Number 36.
4: And by the way, you know, I sit on the stand, and it get hot. I got hairy legs that turn... blonde in the sun, and the kids used to come up and reach in the pool and rub my leg down so it was straight, and then watch the hair come back up again. They'd look at it. So I learned about roaches. I learned about kids jumping on my lap, and I've loved kids jumping on my lap.
3: I learned about roaches. I learned about, I don't even know what that even means. Now check this out. Byron Donalds, who happened to be black, congressman from Florida, ran for governor in the primary. President Trump endorsed him. He won the primary. He was going to be running against a Democrat named David Jolly. Guess what David Jolly says the Republican leadership has been doing? Number 62.
5: Whether your foundations are rooted in faith or Jefferson's natural rights of man, what we know is everybody deserves the economic liberty and the personal liberty that was at the foundation of the start of the nation. We got so much wrong. We got so much wrong at the beginning. People of color were three-fifths of a person. Women did not have economic or legal rights. But that arc of history bent towards progress. That arc has bent backwards in the last 8 years. And it's one of the reasons that people are asking for change.
3: It's been backwards in the last 8 years. You're running against a black man. State of Florida. If he wins, he'll be the first black governor in that state. The Republican Party, however, has been taking us backwards. I mean, how can you say that with a straight face? Easy, because Byron Donalds is black. And therefore, Byron Donalds is a Republican, therefore he's no longer black. Remember Jasmine Crockett, number 22?
6: And if we continue to put people into office, and that even means some of our skin folk, who definitely are not our kin folk, such as Byron Donalds, who are going to continue to say that, like, I mean, the fact that you're sitting around talking about life was better under Jim Crow, like, is this because you don't understand history? Or literally, it's because you married a white woman, and so you think that that whitewashed you. I'm not really sure, like, what it is.
7: Well,
6: but
7: you
6: couldn't
7: even be married to a white woman under Jim Crow.
6: Correct. Mm-hmm. Correct. And it took Joy to call him out. So I'm like, bro, like, what are you talking about? Mm-hmm. Like, what are you saying? Like, he just out here, you know, I feel like they give him his talking points, and he's like, yes, massa, I got it.
3: And notice nobody says anything. She said that because he's married to a white woman, it's whitewashed him. and completely distorted what he said. What he said was the welfare state has destabilized the black family, a destabilization that didn't even take place during Jim Crow. That's what he said. He didn't say black people were better off during Jim Crow. But to say you've married a white person and you think it whitewashed you, does that mean Kamala Harris is whitewashed? Does it mean Barack Obama's parents were white, father was whitewashed? What does that even mean? How insulting is that? How bigoted is that? And then there's Joy Reid, number 21.
8: I want y'all to understand, you can say Jerry Demings is a cop, but he's a cop who cares about civil rights. The other one is Byron Donalds, who has decided to make himself the house pet of the Republican Party. Let white men pat him on the head in the United States House of Representatives.
3: That is no different than number 33.
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1: 888-971-SAGE, 888-971-7243. I am Larry Elder, Salem News Channel. Let's hear the Florida Democratic gubernatorial candidate, Dave Jolly, describe what the Republican leadership is doing again. Number 62.
2: Whether your foundations are rooted in faith or Jefferson's natural rights of man, what we know is everybody deserves the economic liberty and the personal liberty that was at the foundation of the start of the nation. We got so much wrong. We got so much wrong at the beginning. People of color were three-fifths of a person. Women did not have economic or legal rights. But that arc of history bent towards progress. That arc has bent backwards in the last 8 years. And it's one of the reasons that people are asking for change.
1: People in America, black people, are just three-fifths of one person. And that arc has now gone back in the last 8 years. Wow. You're running against a black man, Republican, as governor of a state that was a slave state. But, of course, because Byron Donalds is a Republican, he ceases being black, and it's open season. Don Lemon had Dennis Prager on, and he dared bring up yours truly, number 19.
3: Larry Elder, a colleague of mine, who happens to be black, I think it's only relevant because we're talking about racism here, and doesn't think Trump has unleashed racism, did a CNN analysis, and it
4: just
3: seems
4: because
3: that
4: he's black, it doesn't mean that he is aware, and it doesn't mean that he is smart.
3: Oh,
4: and
3: he's
4: with
3: very
4: it.
3: Aware. Yeah. He's one of the brightest guys I know.
1: Just because he's black doesn't mean he's aware and doesn't mean he's smart. Donald Trump refers to Don Lemon as having low IQ. He's racist! But Don Lemon can say Larry Elder's not smart. It's not a problem. And then there's the way Clarence Thomas is being treated. This is Benny Thompson, the chair of the January 6th Insurrection Committee, number 20.
5: Clarence Thomas saying that he was an Uncle Tom. What did you mean by that?
6: Well, if you look at his decisions on the court, they have been adverse to the minority community, and the people I represent have a real issue with an African-American not being sensitive to those issues.
5: Calling him an Uncle Tom, though, isn't that a racially charged term?
6: For some it is, but to others it's the truth.
5: Because, you know, looking at that and hearing that kind of language, that certainly wouldn't be, you know, appropriate if it was coming from somebody who was white.
6: But I'm black.
5: So it makes it okay?
6: Well, I mean, you asked me the question, and I'm giving you the response.
1: And then there's James Tallarico, whipping out the race card. The trial of Carmelo Anthony, who was convicted of stabbing the other high school student. Well, the reason for the conviction is there were no black members of the jury, according to Mr. Tallarico, number 47.
7: Of Texas, we see what happened with Carmelo Anthony, and you said it was a tragedy.
8: Yeah.
7: What did you mean by that?
8: Well, I've done a lot of work in the State House on justice reform, and right now we've got a system that doesn't serve all Americans equally, and we know that black Texans have been have not gotten the justice they deserve in many cases. And, you know, I'm not an expert on this particular case, but I know that there were no black members of the jury. And to me, that's the only evidence you need to really prove that this system is not working for black Texans.
1: So the case is a tragedy because it had no black members of the jury. It wasn't an all-white jury, by the way. Asian, Middle Easterner was on. And several of the black prospective jurors were kicked off because they said things like, I don't want to send another black person to jail, so I don't care what the evidence is. So of course they were kicked off. And two or three others were kicked off what were called peremptory challenges. They worked as teachers, and the prosecution made a credible argument to the judge that they would very likely be much more inclined to side with the defendant because they were teachers. And the defense said, well, there was a teacher who was white who wasn't kicked off, which is true. She was a skin teacher at a trade school, as opposed to an education teacher, so the judge felt that there was a credible difference. It is illegal against the Supreme Court for you to use peremptory challenges to kick black people off the jury just because they're black. So you have to give a reason. But here he is. I don't know that much about the case, but it's a tragedy. If you don't know much about the case, maybe you ought to learn about the case before you call it a tragedy. Here's more, number 48.
9: Lorenzo Salgado Araujo was murdered by ICE. He wasn't their intended target, but he looked like their intended target. Lorenzo was our neighbor, a fellow Texan. He lived in Houston for 35 years. He worked as a construction worker, and he sent his three boys to college. His oldest son is a public school teacher. His middle son is an engineer, and his youngest is still in school. Lorenzo Salgado embodied the American dream. His boys called him El Mundo Entero, the whole world. And they watched as their whole world died in a video posted on Facebook. Lorenzo was a child of God, endowed with infinite worth. His life was invaluable. His death was senseless. Our neighbor, our fellow Texan, deserves justice.
1: Then he shouldn't have attempted to ram an ICE officer with his car. And he did not mention that, yes, he'd been in the country for 35 years as an illegal alien. Why didn't you comply? And how dare you refer to the ICE agents as murderers? Have they been convicted of murder? Have they been even prosecuted for murder? No and no. But here he is, in front of a black audience, doing the same old BS that Joe Biden is doing. Going to put y'all back in chains. Don't know whether or not you want to vote for me. You ain't black. Let's not mention why he died. Let's leave that out. How incredibly insulting. 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
0: 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Eldorado's Let Larry Know What's On Your Mind.
16: Hey, Larry. Phil from Philly. Just an observation here about the Al-Sayed pandering to the black vote in Detroit and Michigan, saying that he came out of Africa via Egypt and that he's African too. I mean, that worked on a Spike Lee movie. That's the only place I saw that work. But if that's the way he's going to play it, technically, the Jews came out of Egypt as well after 400 years of bondage, which would definitely, through generational Egyptian birth, that would make them African too. Maybe the Jews should play that angle, and that should stop anti-Semitism in its tracks. Love you and Philly, Larry.
1: 888-971-SAGE, 888-971-7243. I am Larry Elder. We are Salem News Channel. Coming up, Hassan Piker went on a rant about how nasty and hateful Republicans are and said Republicans just hate you. I'm going to talk a little bit more about the Florida Senate candidate Angie Nixon, who suddenly won't say whether she supports getting rid of the police, getting rid of ICE, and open borders, getting rid of prisons. And Minnesota Governor Tim Walz has warned Trump against pardoning Derek Chauvin, who, of course, was convicted of murdering George Floyd. Does the governor know that George Floyd was convicted under state charges and the president doesn't have the power to pardon somebody convicted for state charges? Is he aware of that? I've talked a lot about the number of people whose lives have been spared because Donald Trump has deported violent criminal illegal aliens. We'll never know. We know the number is north of zero. Suspect in a murder of a Virginia mother, an illegal alien allowed into the country during the Biden administration, number 57.
17: Harris, I'm told by multiple federal sources that the suspect arrested in Fairfax County, Virginia, for allegedly stabbing a mother to death near a popular jogging trail in Great Falls on Monday is, as you mentioned, a Salvadoran illegal alien who was caught and released at the border by the Biden administration. Fairfax County police announcing the arrest this morning of 19-year-old Alexis Antonio Cedillos Campos in connection to the stabbing killing of Carmen Lisette Pooch, who local media reports was found dead next to her car near a popular trail. She was 42 years old and reportedly the mom of a young girl. Now, I'm told by federal sources that Cedillos Campos crossed the southern border illegally in El Paso, Texas in April 2024 and was apprehended by Border Patrol, where he was quickly released into the country by the Biden administration, despite not claiming any fear of returning to his home country. This right here is a photo of him in Border Patrol custody at the time, courtesy of a federal source. Now, this is just the latest murder in Fairfax County this year, allegedly committed at the hands of an illegal alien, as the county has become a hotspot for migrant crime due to its sanctuary policies and its refusal to cooperate with ICE.
1: 888-971-SAGE, 888-971-7243. Do not leave town. We're just getting warmed up.

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4: News this hour from Town Hall. I'm Keith Peters in Washington. The boat pilot in a fatal New York capsizing earlier this month was in the U.S. illegally.
5: The pilot of a speedboat that capsized during a tour around the Statue of Liberty has been arrested by U.S. immigration authorities, who say he was in the country illegally. The Department of Homeland Security says that Manuel Ernesto Hernandez Romana falsely claimed he was a U.S. citizen when he entered the country in 2007. He now has a pending federal criminal case in connection with the August 8th boat crash that killed an infant and her mother. Online records show that the 46-year-old citizen of El Salvador is now being held at an ICE detention facility in New Jersey. I'm Lisa Dwyer.
4: President Trump taking to his social media to announce what he calls a crushing economic operation against Iran. Correspondent Laura Winters reports.
6: President Trump announcing a new phase of financial warfare against Iran. He's calling it Economic D-Day and says any country that continues to enable the regime will face tremendous consequences. The president posting in part on his Truth Social page, "We need all of our allies to stand with the United States of America to isolate and defeat the Iran threat. These maniacs are on the ropes, and these historic measures will cripple them and their ability to project terror worldwide." Laura Winters reporting.
4: Federal agents have seized electronic devices from former Representative Eric Swalwell and searched his Washington home. It's part of an investigation into allegations of sexual misconduct by the ex-Democratic congressman from California. Swalwell's devices were seized at the San Francisco airport on Saturday, and federal agents searched his home a day later. On Wall Street, the Dow down by 703 points. More on these stories at townhall.com.
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8: When I was feeling the stress of too much credit card debt, I looked at two different options: debt settlement and debt management. They may sound the same, but guess what? They're not. Debt settlement seemed like a quick fix, but I found out it would destroy my credit, create tax headaches, and hit me with huge fees. They actually told me to